0: and for threatening President Trump. While the Secret Service investigated the group, a volunteer told them they'd never heard of it meaning anything other than that they think President Trump shouldn't be in office. Judge Randolph Moss, an Obama appointee, said the National Park Service should not revoke the group's permit over the flag, noting Merriam-Webster defines the phrase 86 to mean throw out, get rid of, or refuse service to, mostly in the restaurant industry, and any use of it to mean violence is more recent. Jessica Rosenthal, Fox News.
1: Baltimore's mayor is calling a drop in violent crime historic.
2: Homicides in Baltimore are down more than 23% through May, according to Mayor Brandon Scott. The city has reported 40 homicides and 120 non-fatal shootings as of June 1st, compared to 52 homicides and 121 non-fatal shootings during the same period last year. At the end of May, Baltimore police had seized more than 850 firearms, including 88 ghost guns, and made 535 gun-related arrests. Carjackings are down 45% and burglaries are down 16% compared to this time in 2025. A key part of the decline in crime has been the city's group violence reduction strategy, a partnership between the police department, mayor's office, and prosecutors. Tanya J. Powers, Fox News.
1: Job openings jumped in April despite economic uncertainty caused by the Iran conflict. The Labor Department reports U.S. employers posted 7.6 million job vacancies in April, up from 6.9 million in March and much higher than the 6.8 million economists had forecast. I'm Lee Silasara. This is Fox News.
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6: All right. Central Command, U.S. Central Command, CENTCOM, has put out the following statement 29 minutes ago. U.S. forces successfully defeated multiple Iranian ballistic missiles and drones and conducted self-defense strikes on Qasem Island in response to attempted attacks by Iran across the Middle East. Across the Middle East. Iran launched several ballistic missiles. We're not even negotiating over ballistic missiles, to my knowledge, toward regional neighbors. However, all failed to hit their intended targets. Two Iranian missiles fired at Kuwait fell short or broke apart en route, and three missiles launched at Bahrain were immediately intercepted by United States and Bahrain Air Defense Forces. Moments earlier, U.S. Command, CENTCOM, forces shot down three one-way attack drones launched by Iran towards civilian mariners that were rightfully transiting regional waters. American forces also conducted self-defense strikes on an Iranian military ground control station on Qasem Island. No U.S. personnel were harmed. CENTCOM forces remain vigilant and ready to defend against unwarranted Iranian aggression during the ongoing ceasefire. Listen to that sentence. Listen to this sentence. CENTCOM forces remain vigilant and ready to defend against unwarranted Iranian aggression during the ongoing ceasefire? What ongoing ceasefire? We're playing defense, they're on offense. We expect the Israelis to play defense when Hezbollah's on offense. This is not how Americans fight. We're Americans, damn it. This is the United States of America. We we don't let these third world Islamist pieces of crap to do this to us? Or do we? Or do we? This is why people are getting disheartened. They're getting worn out. Let's go. Let's go. And not just another hit. A knockout. All right, you can phase it out. Thank you. A knockout. I'm a warmonger. Stupid people. Stupid people. Zorhan Mandami. This guy's the point of the Islamist spear. This was a massive win for the Marxist Islamists, for the people who are leading this revolution to destroy our country, to take over our biggest city. And it is from there that he intends to change the city fundamentally, its population and its culture. He wants people to leave. He's trying to push out capitalists. He's trying to push out successful people. He's trying to bring in more and more Islamists, illegal aliens, and so forth and so on. Here he is talking about the New York City Israel parade participants, just to be as clear as he can about where he stands. Cut eight, go.
4: What do you say to New Yorkers outraged that members of the administration marched with an Israeli official who called for the total annihilation of Gaza's cities, the finance minister, Smotrich?
6: What a question. What a question. Stupid. Go ahead.
7: Clear time and time again over the course of the campaign my criticisms of the Israeli government. And you can see in the participation of the far-right Israeli minister, Smotrich, okay, as well as
6: America. America, America. We hear this from Megyn Kelly. We hear this from all the stooges, all the frauds, all the phonies. We hear it from Mandami. We hear it from this Piers Morgan, who failed in British media, which is hard to do. Complete clown and ass. All of them, same damn thing. Well, I have a right to question the government. Nobody said you don't have the right to question the government. But look, they take these various ministers who are part of a coalition government. They're right-wingers. And whether I support them or not, I don't even know who all of them are. The fact of the matter is that not one of them comes anywhere close to being as diabolical and evil and murderous and torturous as any of them in Iran, as any of them in Hamas, Hezbollah. This is just an excuse, an excuse. Go ahead.
7: A vision of annihilation, a complicity.
6: There's no vision of annihilation, you Ugandan jackass, you Marxist puke, you Islamist fraud. Annihilation? Ladies and gentlemen, we went through this the other night. The vast majority of the Arab Muslim countries now were Christian countries. The entirety of the state of Israel and beyond was Jewish. 4,000 years ago, 3,800 years and change. Christianity, a little over 2,000 years. Islam, 1,700 years ago. So how is it that there are literally three Jews left in Iraq? How is it that there are literally four Jews left in Egypt, three Jews left in Yemen? How is that possible? How is it that Bethlehem, the birthplace of Jesus Christ, which was 85% Christian 10 years ago, is now 15% Christian? Where are the Christians in the Middle East? The only place they are where they're growing is in the state of Israel. The annihilation of the Palestinians that didn't even exist as a name until 1965 when an Egyptian

0: this bastard mayor talks about the vision of annihilation. He goes on, I don't even want to hear his voice, a complicity in genocide. Even a radical left-wing international organization, the ICC, concluded there was no genocide. But the mayor of New York has concluded that there was. He says they don't have the sanctity for the value, even the sanctity of children in Gaza. Does this POS even know what happens to little girls in Gaza? Does he know what happens to little girls by the Islamist fundamentalist? Does he even raise his voice about it? How about that lovely wife of his and the stuff she was posting? My God. The fact that anybody voted for this POS. You have to be mentally ill. I'll be right back.
1: Mark Levin.
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0: pleasure to have with us Noah Rothman. Writes at National Review. He's actually part of the family. He used to work with John Batchelor and work with Mr. Producer, Rich Cementa. And it's a pleasure to have him with us because he's written a very timely, actually prescient and important book, Blood and Progress, A Century of Left-Wing Violence in America. Now, this is really compelling, and you'll learn a lot from this, and you'll understand a lot of what's going on here. Noah, welcome to the program. Let's start at the beginning. You make the case the left has always been violent. It's particularly violent right now. What do you mean by it's always been violent?
1: Well, we always hear about how the American right is uniquely violent. And we hear about it after a confirmed assassination attempt or an armed assault on an ICE facility or a CBP facility or the mobs that descend nightly on American cities. And you have to wonder, you know, maybe I'm going to confront the evidence of my own eyes, because it does look like we're in the midst of a wave of left-wing violence, and yet there's very few who are willing to confront what that means or divine where this comes from and explore the patterns of left-wing violence. And when you do, as I did, you see that American history is peppered with anarchistic and socialistic violence going back over the last 125 years or so. So that's what I did, go back the last 125 years or so and explore the degree to which this pattern of left-wing violence mirrors previous patterns of left-wing violence. And why is it always a particular sort of progressive activist who is inclined towards Marxian revolutionary violence? Well, there you have it, the socialistic revolutionary tendency, which licenses violence based on the subjective assessment of relative oppression, is something that's been a feature of left-wing activism since the anarchistic mobs that began to organize at the end of the 19th century and accreted around the Soviet cause and the proletarian revolutionary cause in the beginning of the 20th century. You see these patterns that are so clearly defined and do not depart from this historical pattern that you have to wonder whether this history is obscure or whether it's being suppressed. And I come down on the side of suppression.
0: Mm-hmm. So this revolution has never stopped, right? Isn't that's what's going on here until they actually achieve what it is they claim they want to achieve?
1: Yeah, the anarchists of the 1910s, 1920s were in league with the socialists. But they had disagreed over the level of violence that was necessary to bring about the revolution. But the revolution was the goal, and if violence was necessary, then that's what they did to get there. The Marxist guerrilla movements of the 1960s, 1970s, and 1980s, similarly, they had orbited around Cuba and the Cuban revolutionary cause, evolving eventually into pan-Arabists and later just straight-up Islamists when the Islamic Revolution in Iran incorporated Marxian elements. There's still a cult of Che in revolutionary Iran, which is, again, an understudied feature of Marxist and Islamist revolutionary violence. And then when you start to apply those, look at those patterns, look at those historical events, and look for similarities with today's wave, you see a lot of it. You see this tendency to believe that a galvanizing act of violence will ignite a broader audience and lead the rest of us, this cowed and passive population, to the revolution that they know we actually want. We just need permission to pursue it. Yeah. The Italian anarchists called it propaganda of the deed. Today they call it direct action, but it's the same thing. It's just revolutionary violence, bloodletting designed to let you know that the God bleeds, and therefore we can all rise up against it. You saw that. Did you see that video of those women outside the Luigi Mangione trial?
0: Oh, yeah.
1: Supporters of Luigi Mangione?
0: Mm-hmm.
1: Grotesque.
0: The three of them. Yep.
1: But what did they say? What did that woman say? She said, you know, a less passive population would have risen up against our oppressive conditions, this terrorist. She called Brian Thompson, the former CEO, murdered CEO of United Healthcare, called him a terrorist, said his children were better off without him, that they had been bequeathed blood money, and that his death would bring us closer to the revolution. David Horowitz said it best, paraphrasing an SDS radical. The issue is never the issue. The issue is always the revolution.
0: Now, what about the role of the Democrat Party, which seems to be the umbrella political entity for this? Has that always been the case?
1: Not always the case. The Italian anarchists, the early anarchists, and, you know, if you actually looked at it, the violent radicals, the anarchists in the early 20th century, the Marxist guerrilla movements, Occupy Wall Street, the 2020 George Floyd mobs, Democratic officials, they attempt to ingratiate themselves with these mobs, right? They see in them zeal, passion, some kind of instrument of political utility that can be harnessed and wielded if they were clever enough. But if you actually ask these people on the ground, they never had any use at any point in history for democratic political professionals. Throw them into the ocean. They don't need them. But that never seems to occur to these democratic leaders throughout the centuries who have just subordinated discretion to what they see as this tantalizing display of political passion that they can use for them, wield for themselves. And so they go to great lengths in ways that should discredit their movement, but certainly give license to people who are inclined towards violence. Look at how they reacted to the Brian Thompson murder. Alexandria Ocasio-Cortez, Elizabeth Warren, Chris Murphy, Bernie Sanders, they all condemned the murder. But then they said, but, which discredits everything that came before it. This renders it all dismissible. They said, but you have to understand, everybody's so angry. But you have to understand health insurance is broken. Bernie Sanders said it better. But you have to understand the health insurance system is broken, and the finance system is broken, and the housing system is broken, and the education system is broken. It's all broken. So what we need is a holistic solution to all our problems, a social upheaval from below, in which you and me and everybody else will get what's coming to us.
0: Has the Democrat Party today been devoured by this, or is the Democrat Party feeding this?
1: I think they're feeding it. I think most don't really want to entertain the prospect of political violence. Listen, what do they mean? What's implicit when they point their finger at the American right and say, no, you guys are the most violent? Well, implicit in that is a condemnation of violence, right? There's a taboo that they know the American people do not appreciate extra legal violence in the pursuit of social change. That's why they're accusing the American right of pursuing it. So that's a good stigma. I can work with that. But at the same time, they also tend to ingratiate themselves with these latently potentially violent movements, only the latest being the anti-Israel, pro-Hamas mobs, which you were saying in the earlier segment. You know, and I write in this book, quite a bit of the agitation that we've been subjected to from this cohort stretches back to the Cold War and statecraft by the KGB. A lot of these narratives that you hear from the activist class, neocolonial enterprise, a white outpost in the brown global south, a genocidaire uses famine and rape as weapons of war. These were devices designed to advance a Soviet geopolitical project. They called it Zionology. After the wars in 1967 and 1973, the Soviet Union made a lot of bad investments in Arab armies. So it was just a practical project to discredit Israel. And you hear these narratives even today from the mouths of activists, all of whom the Democratic Party is trying to get in good with.
0: Well, I'm going to hold you over the break. Noah Rothman, this is a fantastic, crucially important book right now, especially Blood and Progress, A Century of Left-Wing Violence in America. You can get it on Amazon.com, any major bookstore. Order it during the break. 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
4: Fox News, I'm Tom Graham. The Trump administration halting a plan to create a $1.8 billion anti-weaponization fund supporters say was aimed at compensating those over-prosecuted during the Biden era. Justice Department Acting Attorney General Todd Blanche.
5: The reasons for the fund, I think, remain as important as they were before, but we are not moving forward with the fund.
4: Democrats accused President Trump of attempting to create a slush fund for his supporters. A popular weight loss drug will soon be more accessible to Medicare patients.
6: GLP-1 weight loss drugs will be available for Medicare patients for $50 a month beginning July 1st. Centers for Medicare and Medicaid Services Administrator Dr. Mehmet Oz says the weight loss drugs prescribed by doctors can help lower downstream conditions connected to obesity.
4: Fox's Jared Halpern, America's listening to Fox News.
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0: We're talking to Noah Rothman. Probably seen him on Fox from time to time. Writes beautifully for National Review. Blood and Progress, A Century of Left-Wing Violence in America. This is a killer book. I strongly recommend you go on Amazon and order your copy, and you can get it in any bookstore, too. You're right here in the afterword of the book, something I highlighted, to truly arrest this cycle of radicalization. We're going to need a more responsible class of American elites. And it goes on. Now, my question to you is that what we have now, and how do we get that?
1: We're far from it, unfortunately. What we get it is by having a political culture that rewards excellence and rewards responsibility in our communicators. We have the precise opposite right now. And I don't have a panacea for this problem. I don't offer one. You know, publishers always want to know, like, what can you do? If I were to suggest what we could do about political violence in America, I would be in a much better financial position.
0: Isn't that funny, though, the publishers say, we need recommendations, we need solutions. But anyway, go ahead.
1: Well, it's not that I don't have any. Right. The New Line Institute, for example, makes some recommendations for law enforcement, ways in which they could deprive those who are inclined to political violence on both sides of the spectrum of the narrative that the state is arrayed against them. Both sides of this equation believe that the state is on the other side. But applying the tools that law enforcement has on the books proactively and aggressively is how you roll up these waves of political violence. It's how it worked in the 20th century, and it's how it would work today. Beyond that, also restoring politics as we understand it to its proper sphere. Politics today, as we talk about it, doesn't have anything to do with elections or legislative affairs. It has to do with – it's totalistic. It has to do with the commercials you watch and the shows you watch and the food you eat and the alcohol you drink and the people you associate with. All that stuff is outside the purview of politics. But when you fixate on it and you get really annoyed that public institutions aren't addressing what you believe is a moral imperative, it's radicalizing. And you've just misconstrued what the American Social Compact can deliver. So I have some recommendations, but it starts with modeling the behavior that we want to see in the world, which is easier said than done.
0: Yeah, because it looks like the Democrat Party is increasingly radicalized, no?
1: Yeah. No, it's certainly – it's beholden to a radicalized fringe, which is deeply dispiriting because that radicalized fringe is inclined towards revolutionary solutions to otherwise banal political problems. And they have – as I write in this book, they have a kind of empathy. It is a type of empathy which inverts the role of a victim and victimizer. They see in, and we're talking about rank criminality, they see in the victim an instrument of societal oppression, and they see in the victimizer somebody who has no agency, no control over their actions, and is essentially a vessel for societal forces. And when you get that in mindset, you get what my colleague Andy McCarthy called the Progressive Prosecutor Project, in which the country just declines to prosecute criminality, operating under this delusion that criminality is a social construct. And then the flip side of that, by the way, is the activist class that looks at people like Daniel Penny, who's a New York City subway rider who subdued a hostile vagrant who was menacing his fellow riders, accidentally killed him, was acquitted by a jury in self-defense. But that verdict is disregarded by the activist class because they don't believe that the courts are a legitimate mechanism for adjudicating disputes. They don't believe that the courts are legitimate. And so any of their verdicts must be disregarded. Therefore, Daniel Penny was a vigilante. That's how they describe it. And therefore, the criminal who they wouldn't prosecute is an instrument of historical forces beyond his control. That's the inversion we're talking about. And that's the environment that begets lawlessness and violence, political or otherwise.
0: The book is Blood and Progress. You can get it on Amazon.com, any major bookstore. If you want to get it tomorrow, go to Amazon.com. Blood and Progress, A Century of Left-Wing Violence in America. How's your book been received by the media? Do they pretend it doesn't exist?
1: Yes, they pretend it doesn't exist, which they shouldn't. If they wanted to be smart, they would attack me, because they would launder into the discourse what I believe is a pretty fair-minded argument against political violence, both left and right. And I think it's a sort of – because you can't honestly write this book, as I say, without addressing the degree to which one side takes inspiration from or resolves to mete out vengeance against the other side. So you can't look at one side of this equation and think you're solving the problem, and that's what the political class in this country does. They look at the right and only the right – and they dismiss everything that comes from the left, and they think that they're addressing the problem. They're not addressing the problem. They're making it worse. This is what I hope readers of Blood in Progress will take away from it. But yeah, well, not a lot of attacks from the media. I'm hoping for more.
0: Let me ask you about this. We talked about this horseshoe people do. Sort of the radical left and radical right. I mean, if you take it to its extreme, sort of the fascists or neo-fascists combining with the Marxists, Islamists, and so forth. We see the woke right, and we see this Marxist sort of Islamist entity, and we see them sort of coalescing, beginning to coalesce to attack MAGA, to attack Israel, to attack people like me. But regardless, is this something new?
1: Well, it's not new, but it's new for conservative and Republican politics in America. Mm-hmm. Now, it's not my book, but there's a companion book, Jason Burke's The Revolutionists, which describes how international left gravitated away from Marxist-style Cuban revolutionary politics and towards pan-Arabism and, again, Islamism, as we discussed in the last segment. And there is a right-wing radical element to that, which adopts the very same tactics and is inclined towards the very same radicalizing tracks that are typically more attractive to the American left. I'm thinking of specifically the Unabomber Manifesto. That is something that is really enlivens the far right in Europe, for example. But it hasn't really been attractive to the American right here previous to this generation. This generation is inclined towards it. But the progressive left has always found in that kind of neo-Luddism a certain and environmental, environmentalist line, a certain galvanizing idea that has been attracted to those who are inclined towards violence. Environmentalist violence, animal rights violence of that sort has a neo-Ludditeist flavor to it. And that's typically been a left-wing thing in this country, as has been paranoid conspiratorial politics. You know, a lot of the stuff that was native to Marin County has been absorbed by the activist class on the American right. And yeah, it's becoming a lot less distinguishable from the American left. That's one of the things that I inveigh against in this book.
0: Mm-hmm. Well, it's a great book. I can see you put a lot of work into it. So let me ask you, how long did it take you to write the book?
1: So it's actually bound up. Well, I've been writing about American political violence for a decade or so, and I've been scared of it. It's when I write about things that terrify me. And it was odd because I'd get a lot of attention when I would write about violence on the American right and condemn it. But not the other side. There was a lot of silence around that. And so I got this, I wrote a magazine piece after the Brian Thompson assassination, and I wrote a treatment for the book then, but it was hard to get it picked up by a publisher until Sarah Milgram and Yaron Lischinsky were murdered outside a Jewish event in Washington, D.C. last summer. Then I sold the book. And it was supposed to come out in October. But then Charlie Kirk was killed, and we had to push it up. The extent to which this book has been bound up in bloodshed actually kind of weighs on my soul a little bit, but it demonstrates the degree to which we're in the middle of a left-wing wave of violence, a very familiar left-wing wave of violence, and it's unrecognizable unless you know the contours and scope of this sort of thing. And I hope Blood in Progress gets everybody aware of what left-wing waves of left-wing violence look like so we could get our hands around it and begin at least on the margins to push against this problem.
0: Yeah, exactly right. It's a great book by Noah Rothman, who we're talking to. Blood in Progress, A Century of Left-Wing Violence in America. You can get it at Amazon.com. Just put in Blood in Progress or on all my social sites. Noah, fantastic job. We really appreciate you working so hard on this. It's a great book.
1: Thank you so much, sir. I really appreciate it. Thanks for having me.
0: All right, you take care of yourself. God bless. And it is a very easily digestible book. And it walks you through an amazing history of violence in this country. And he points out that we're in a heightened state of violence with respect to the left right now. But it's not the first time this has happened. My concern is, and one of the ways he says to control it, and he's right, is to actually enforce the law around some of these people up and throw them in jail and so forth, is that's part of the reason the cops are under attack. The Democrat Party's attacking local cops, state cops, federal cops, trying to defund them. You heard that Steyer, he called ICE a criminal enterprise. This is real quackery, and it's very dangerous. But I would encourage you to get your own copy. I've very much enjoyed going through it and have learned a ton. Blood in Progress. Just use that name, Blood in Progress. Go to Amazon by Noah Rothman. It'll pop up. It's discounted, as all new books are, and I think you're going to learn a lot from it. People say, why is this happening? Why is that happening? And you'll learn why it's happening. Blood in Progress, Century of Left-Wing Violence in America by Noah Rothman. And, of course, the left-wing media wants nothing to do with it. You want to know why? Because they're part of the problem. They are. They stoke it, in my view. Especially podcasters, their cable channels, and their networks. History is unfolding right before our eyes, ladies and gentlemen. The President of the United States has delivered on so many consequential promises, from our borders to building confidence back in America, securing all kinds of trade deals and so forth. And I believe our system, however, was never meant for one person to take charge and shoulder all the weight of the nation's problems. That's up to us. We the people. We're the sovereign. Depends on millions of informed, engaged citizens who are willing to stand up for faith, family, and freedom. 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

0: mean, that's Hannity's favorite song. No, not really. This is from the Telegraph, International Economics. Gold has overtaken U.S. bonds to become central bank's favorite investment. The share of gold in central banks' official holdings of foreign currencies, I'm reading, this is the news today, climbed 27% last year, surpassing U.S. Treasuries at 22%, according to a report from the European Central Bank. Gold's soaring price is the main reason for its newfound dominance of central banks' foreign reserves. This is fresh off the presses today from the Telegraph. The cost of a troy ounce rose by 65% last year, finishing in 2025 near a record $4,322. Central banks were also using gold to shore up their balance sheets against the headwinds of geopolitics. The bank cited a survey from late 2025 in which central banks said geopolitics was the third biggest risk they faced, behind cybersecurity and other cyber incidents. Three-quarters of central banks said geopolitical risk had increased last year. A third of the banks said geopolitics would be the most important factor guiding the management of their foreign currency reserves over the next 5 years. Gold is traditionally viewed, they write, as a haven when markets or politics are stormy. This has traditionally led central banks to favor U.S. bonds and other dollar-denominated investments, which are highly liquid. But central banks have grown more cautious. More cautious. The U.S. government's debt is growing faster than demand for its bonds and faster than the American economy. The debt-to-GDP ratio has risen from just over 100% in the 2010s to more than 120%. The value of U.S. treasuries held in custody by central banks and other official institutions at the New York Federal Reserve declined by $82 billion and $2.7 billion in March alone, the lowest level since 2012. You get the gist. This is not an advertisement. This is not a sponsor. This is the news from the Telegraph. Gold overtakes bonds as world's favorite investment. World's favorite investment. But it is propitious. It is timely. It's the warning that I keep talking about. And you're going to hear more and more articles like this. So central banks are buying more gold than they're buying American treasuries. American treasuries used to be the gold standard. I'm going to be straight with you. I talk about protecting your liberty, your family, and your future. And right now, I think one of the smartest moves you can make is to quickly diversify your financial future with gold. Gold has had a little bit of a pullback, but as you can hear, the trajectory is up, up, and away. But it does mean you have a small, tight window of opportunity to get it at a lower price before the next move up. It reached 28 record highs last year. And I believe that move is coming again and quickly. The fundamentals haven't changed. The spending keeps going on. More and more money is being printed. And gold keeps doing what it's always done, holding its value when everything else is shaky. 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I'm just telling you now, diversification is the key. It'd be the key. Now, we're going to be watching what goes on in Iran and so forth during the course of the night, because they are 6 hours ahead of us. So it's 3 in the morning there. So in 3 or 4 hours, it's daylight. It's something to pay attention to, and we will be paying attention to it, as we always do. And I'm glad you're here. And I try to provide you with the best information I have and the best judgment I have. And that's why I think you're here. No amount of attacks on me or threats against me are going to change what I've been doing here for, what, 24 years, Mr. Reducer? Ladies and gentlemen, we salute our armed forces, police officers, firefighters, emergency personnel, ICE. We love you. Our truckers, the men and women in Ukraine, the men and women in Israel, the men and women in Persia, and you, the American people. God bless you. See you right here.
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3: An attack averted. I'm Lisa Lacerra, Fox News. The U.S. military says it successfully defeated attempted attacks by Iran across the Middle East.
4: U.S. Central Command says Iran launched several ballistic missiles toward regional neighbors. However, all failed to hit their intended targets, explaining two Iranian missiles fired at Kuwait fell short or broke apart en route, and three missiles launched at Bahrain were immediately intercepted. U.S. forces also shot down three one-way attack drones launched by Iran towards civilian mariners that were rightfully transitioning regional waters. The agency goes on to say it conducted self-defense strikes on an Iranian military ground control station on Kashim Island, noting no U.S. personnel were harmed, and forces remain vigilant and ready to defend against unwarranted Iranian aggression during the ongoing ceasefire.
3: Fox's Kristen Goodwin. This comes as President Trump says talks with Iran continue. A handful of states holding primaries tonight. In California, people are casting votes for governor. Well, there's a primary battle for mayor of Los Angeles.
5: Democratic incumbent Karen Bass is fighting to keep her job, pushing back on claims that California's largest city has deteriorated under her watch. She's locked in a tight race with former reality TV star Spencer Pratt, who has gained popularity and outraised Bass in a last-minute push.
3: Fox's Jonathan Hunt in New Jersey, where polls closed about an hour ago. Democrat Rebecca Bennett Bennett has won the Democratic primary in the 7th Congressional District. She'll face Republican Tom Kaine Jr. in November. Kaine has missed numerous House votes due to an undisclosed illness. He released a statement today saying he would be back to work soon. President Trump has tapped Federal Housing Finance Director Bill Pulte as the Acting Director of National Intelligence, replacing Tulsi Gabbard, who resigned last month after her husband's cancer diagnosis. 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
3: Kenya's president defends U.S. plans to build an Ebola quarantine center in the country after deadly protests.
8: Two people died yesterday at a protest against the U.S. proposed Ebola quarantine center that's due to be set up at a military base in Kenya. But Kenyan President William Ruto says it's part of a long-running relationship with Washington. The facility at Laikipia Air Base will host American citizens who've been exposed to the virus. The Democratic Republic of Congo and Uganda are battling the rare Bundibugyo strain of Ebola. The outbreak has so far killed 48 people and been declared an international public health emergency by the WHO. Jonathan Savage, Fox News.
3: A British couple jailed in Iran on allegations of spying has lost an appeal. Craig and Lindsay Foreman were detained in January 2025 while on an around-the-world motorcycle trip and sentenced in February to 10 years in prison. Britain's Foreign Office called the couple's imprisonment unjustified and appalling. The country has warned British Iranian citizens to not enter Iran because the country has a history of detaining foreigners. President Trump says he's accepted the invitation from White House Correspondents Association President Weijia Jiang to attend the rescheduled White House Correspondents Dinner July 24th at the Waldorf Astoria.
9: Jiang wrote to members, "When gunfire interrupted this year's event, it further clarified the WHCA's mission to advocate for the freedoms that are protected in the First Amendment. We will not allow an act of violence to have the last word." Now, this new venue holds considerably fewer seated guests than the Hilton, so the redo dinner is going to be a lot more intimate than our regular annual event.
3: Fox's Jackie Heinrich at the White House. The dinner came to an abrupt end in April after a man later identified as Cole Allen opened fire outside the ballroom. He's been charged with one count of attempting to assassinate the president and other offenses. I'm Lee Silicera. This is Fox News.
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0: Dale Jackson here with you. Thank you very much for joining us. You know, yesterday there was some expectation that we were going to get some form of a resolution on the situation involving redistricting here in the great state of Alabama, which is weird. I'm just going to tell you, it's kind of weird because you talk to lawmakers, which I tend to do on a semi-regular basis, and it's kind of, at least to me, somewhat, I mean, let's just point this out, somewhat interesting to me that the lawmakers we talk to seem to believe that there is maybe, just maybe, no chance that this actually gets resolved. But I don't know if that's true. Again, I just don't know. I just have no idea. I have no idea. Also, Bugsy, do you ever look at the stories online that are like, oh, this restaurant had a bad food score or anything? Like, do you ever look at those?
1: I do. Those are like some of the only news stories I look at.
0: Okay. All right. Why do you like this? I know that's not true. But I saw one yesterday, and the headline said, tortilla slap. Like, that's what the headline said. I can't find the story. But the reason the article stuck out to me is because it said, tortilla slap.
1: What does that mean?
0: Okay, all right, so that's a good question. Here's what I assumed it meant. I forgot to click it, but it reminded me. Something reminded me of it today. But I assume it means the employees were slapping each other with tortillas.
1: Honestly, that's probably it.
0: That's what I assume.
1: But did the inspector walk in while they were doing that?
0: I don't know. That's why I tried to track this thing down. And I couldn't track the. I could not. I couldn't slap it. The only thing I could find online is the tortilla slap challenge, which is a widely viral game that you can buy and that you can play by grabbing a pack of tortillas and slapping your friends in the face with tortillas. I don't know. I have no idea. And apparently, this was happening at a workplace.
1: I assume it was a restaurant and not just like a regular workplace. Like,
0: yeah,
1: here?
0: No, I do too. I saw that and I was like, what exactly was this? So I couldn't find the story. Anyway, just know that if you go to a restaurant where they are serving tortillas, it is quite possible that the tortilla slap challenge is taking place. I understand this is not good information for almost anybody. Okay, and there is literally no value to what I am telling you right now. But I did just find it interesting that there was a tortilla slap challenge going on, and it was a reason for a health inspector.
1: Would it deter you from going to a restaurant, though, knowing that your tortilla might have been used to slap somebody? Or would it?
0: No, I don't think so.
1: Just ask before you eat.
0: One of the other things that were there, and in that same line, now that I think about it, which probably should be the more important thing, was slime bucket. And you would
1: was
0: think
1: it also at the same place?
0: I don't know, but you would think that if you it got my attention enough to pay attention to it. Oh, here it is! I found the story. Here we go. Oh, it's not even local. It's not even local.
1: Disappointing.
0: I know. It is. So tortilla slaps, slime buckets, and other things were found in a local eatery. They don't even name the local eatery.
1: Isn't that the whole point of...
0: Yeah, it's in Rossville, Tennessee, so it's not even local. So you're okay. Never mind. If you go to eat somewhere with tortillas, you're good to go.
1: Unless it's in Rossville. There we go.
0: Somehow I started with conversations about whether or not we were going to get redistricted and whether that story was going to come to fruition. At this point, Alabama's redistricting issue has not been resolved. So they are trying to make the argument that quite possibly there is a move at the Supreme Court to make a decision on this. But as of right now, there has not been a decision made on this. And the timeline, it's getting a little close. It's getting a little close. And we'll talk with Wes Allen a little bit today. He is running for lieutenant governor. And we will try to do everything we can to get an answer as to what's going to be happening. Now, there is some talk here. Jeff Elrod, director of elections, testified in federal court that it would be challenging to make all the necessary changes to voting rolls and ballots by June 1st, but he thought it was possible. Now, this is going back a little bit. He said he thought it was possible. Local counties need to make any changes to voting rolls for the August 11th special primary by that date. Adding to that complexity is the fact that the state doesn't actually administer elections across 40 counties. Officials across 40 counties need to accurately make changes to voting rolls and ballots for this August 11th situation. You have House districts 1, 2, 6, and 7, and state Senate districts 25 and 26, that where there will be these elections. Otherwise, there will not be any issues here. And now this line was mentioned here. Any mistakes may open Republicans up to more legal challenges. So that is the whole, like, you can't really do anything. We shouldn't really do anything. Guys, we don't need to do anything. Let's not do anything. You know, wouldn't it be rather hasty to do anything? We really shouldn't do anything. That's sort of the argument that they're trying to make here. But I'm not so sure that we are going to see the Supreme Court care too much about that. In a poll that has nothing to do with those particular issues, we have Jared Hudson apparently leading in the House or the United States Senate race against Barry Moore. Let me just tell you this right now. I don't believe that. Okay, there is a new poll out. There.

0: very quickly the next day, 2 days, 3 days, next week or so. I mean, really definitive stuff here. Beyond that, I think we've got a real problem. He says there's a dwindling stockpile of oil with the nation's strategic petroleum reserve falling to 365 million barrels. The lowest stocks have been in about 2 years. Absent a deal, gas prices could rise to over $5 a barrel. That's $5 more up. I think they've got it $5 a gallon is what they mean. A key psychological threshold for consumers that could trigger a spending pullback and economic downturn. So, all the things you think about what the Iranian situation is about, they're totally saying it again this week, which they've been saying for the last month. We have a deal. We don't have a deal. We need a deal. We could have a deal. We want a deal. It's happening quickly. It's going to happen soon. It hasn't happened yet. Don't worry. It's coming. Don't worry. It's coming. It's coming. It's right around the corner. It's coming. They said, don't come. He said, I'm going to come. It's coming. So, yes, that's basically where we're at this point. And nothing has actually been resolved. So that's where we're at. That's where we're at in all of this. So there's a quick little rundown of all the things going on. We'll talk a little bit more about it. We are still canceled, by the way. I just want to let you know. We still sit here today in the canceled status. Now, my door is still open. I am looking for sanity to return to the members of the Alabama Democratic Party, be they in Limestone County, Morgan County, Madison County, Franklin County, Lauderdale County. I've reached out to all of them, and they didn't even respond to me. So I'm going to be honest with you. My feelings are a little hurt. I'll just be completely honest with you. But don't worry. Don't worry. The door is still open for them, and I'm hoping they're going to come and show us a little bit of love. Are they? I doubt it. I do. I doubt it. I doubt it. 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
0: A decent question has come in here on the text line, and I got to be honest with the answer here before we get too far into anything else. My voice guy's not working right now, but I'll just say this. The question is asking why I'm so concerned about going out to a Democratic headquarters. Okay. Listen. And I want to make this as clear as possible. Okay? Listen to me and listen to me good. All I wanted to do is talk to people who I knew I was going to disagree with. That's it. That's it. I didn't want to fight with him. I was willing to fight with him. Don't get me wrong. We were going to have some pretty interesting conversations, but that's good. And the reason why I'm sort of butthurt about this is because the opportunity, I think, would have been a very good one for everyone involved. Jacob Morrison's going to be on this program in 5 minutes. What are we going to do? Are we going to agree or are we going to disagree? What do you think the broad argument, or what do you think the overwhelming consensus or the overwhelming vibe of that entire conversation is going to be? It's going to be one of where we are not on the same page on a lot of different things. But I like Jacob Morrison. I think he's a nice guy. I think he's an interesting guy. think he does a good job. And I think there's some value in the disagreement that we have. People get to see his point of view. They get to see my point of view. I believe by exposing his point of view to my audience, it makes my point of view stronger because he's wrong. That's it. If I were worried about his ability to speak to this audience and him speaking to them and going, oh, well, he's so much smarter than I am, I can't put him out there because then my audience will become just like him. I'm sorry. I'm a loser in that situation. If I'm incapable of standing up and pushing back against someone, then I'm a failure at my job. My job right now as a talk show host is to entertain and to sell advertising. Don't get me wrong. I understand that. I'm not here to help any political party get elected. That is generally just my choice to espouse my conservative views. But I wasn't put here by Cubos Broadcasting to say, go get Republicans elected. In fact, if I was, to be honest with you, more often than not, any conversation I have with anyone, and I'm not talking about like corporate management or local management or anything like that, more often than not, they don't even care about that. Okay? What they care about is how many commercials are running. And they're exactly right. They're exactly right. If a guy came in here and they hired them instead of me, and they had a more liberal perspective, and that liberal perspective was encapsulated in a personality that sold more radio advertising, they'd be happy with that. They don't care about that. They don't care about that at all. They care about entertaining radio that people will listen to. So that's why I went out and I said, okay, let's do it where we have this conversation with both Republicans and Democrats. And let's make sure that both sides, oh, there's more than two sides. That's something else that was said to me over the last 24 hours. And then there's more than two sides, Dale. Okay, well, I'll go to like the Alabama Libertarian meeting or something. Okay, you tell me where they are and where they want to go and what they want to do, and I'm more than happy to do this. I think I even said yesterday I would meet with the Democratic Socialists and the Greens, and we'd broadcast from there as well. But when I had a manager's meeting yesterday locally. When I told my local management that we were canceled, they had seen like the Facebook post and they heard it, but they wanted to understand why, like what we had done to these people. And the answer is nothing. If anything, and this is what I said, we have a better relationship with the Limestone County Democratic Party than I have with the Madison County Republican Party. In the sense that there really is no relationship with the Madison County Republican Party. They don't ask me to come to their events. They don't ask me to speak to them. They don't ask me anything. Anything. And now there are a lot of establishment, and I'm just using that as a term, Republicans that actually don't, that aren't too keen on me because of stylistically or candidates I've supported or anything like that. And that's neat. Okay. There's absolutely nothing wrong with that. That's good. I have no problem with that. But the point would be, on a broader sense, that all of us need to really understand that we can, in fact, have conversations with each other and it not be the end of days. And that's all I was trying to go for. That's it. That was my goal. That was my attempt. And I've clearly failed across the board. So that's on me, guys. My bad.
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11: Fox Fox News. I'm Tom Rigotti. California primary voters are deciding who will advance in the race to be the state's next governor. Fox's Jonathan Hunt has more on the Democratic frontrunners.
12: Javier Becerra leapfrogged his opponents in recent weeks following the collapse of former Congressman Eric Swalwell's campaign. Becerra is fighting off allegations of ties to big oil and corporations, as well as a strong challenge from another Democrat, free-spending billionaire Tom Steyer.
11: Steve Hilton is the top Republican. The top two vote-getters will appear on the November ballot, regardless of party. A Florida inmate is put to death nearly three decades after killing a baby.
13: Andrew Richard Lucard was executed for the 1997 killing of his girlfriend's infant daughter, Gabrielle Henshaw. After murdering the five-month-old, he threw the body into a pond.
11: That's Fox's Tom Graham. 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

0: Talk, 770 AM, 92.5 FM, WVNN. Dale Jackson here with you. Thank you for being here. I don't know. I haven't really cleared this through my higher-ups, but Jacob Morrison's here with us on the Alabama A&M $350 million Bulldog Hotline. 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Learn more about what they can do for you and your community at aamu.edu. Let's talk with Jacob Morrison about bipartisanship. Jacob, you and I get along well, right? We'll go out and have a couple beers one time in our lives, maybe again sometime down the line. I mean, that's right. Anyway, you were invited to my Christmas party. We have a friendly relationship, right? We disagree once a week. Is that right?
1: Yes, I would say so.
0: Okay, if I appeared on your national radio show, would your audience rebel, or would they be like, "Yeah, go get him"?
1: Oh, Jacob. No, they have. I mean, you've been on it, not very often. I mean, we have standards, so you know it doesn't.
0: Of course, of course, yeah, yes. Yeah.
1: But no, yeah, you've been on the show, and it's not been weird.
0: So, what's up with the local Democrats? Like, what is their deal then? Okay, and again, you're more of a conflict. Pro-conflict person, verbal conflict, I'm not suggesting fist fighting or anything like that, but you're more of a pro-conflict person. You know, yeah, we all have our bubbles that are closed off, and we all, let's not pretend we don't do that, but your bubble's not sealed, okay? Let's put it that way. Other irritants are allowed to get into your bubble. Occasionally. Why did the Limestone County Democrats rebel against their own leadership and insist that this not go down, our event that we were trying to plan this Friday?
1: Yeah, I mean, it's just because they, you know, they see, well, you know, to be fair to them, you know, your whole professional career is oriented towards destroying Democrats and destroying, quote, like, liberalism or whatever, and advancing the cause of conservatism. And so, you know, they felt like there was a sort of discordance there to having you come and do your radio program from their, you know, from their new office building, and in the same way that, you know, I think I haven't got invited to the Limestone County Republicans for a reason. Although, you know, to be fair to me, I think I'm much less partisan than you are.
0: Okay, all right. maybe so. If they did invite you, would you go?
1: I would, yeah, obviously.
0: Yeah.
1: As you should have gone. You know, I mean, like, you know, your whole thing is like, and so it's a good opportunity for you, but... You know, and so I can even understand what I do think it would have been a net benefit for the Limestone County Democrats and their candidates if you had gone and done it as planned. But I can't, it's not like I can't understand, and I think that if we're gonna, you know, be, you know, take our like funny hats off for a second and just like kind of put ourselves in their shoes, we can understand why somebody would be upset. Maybe if they were on the executive committee and they weren't consulted about this, because it's kind of a controversial thing, and you know, it's not unreasonable, but having all of this conflict out in the open and canceling the event, literally canceling you, and then so quickly in succession, apparently forcing Chris Love to not run for office again. I mean, that's the thing that I think is crazy. But just because, you know, like if it had happened and then, you know, you had a good time or you didn't or whatever, then it's like it's done. But now Dale Jackson gets to go around and say, "I'm canceled. They canceled me."
0: Who
1: would do such? You get to pretend to be like super, you know, super super hurt, upset, and surprised.
0: Okay, so, all right. Would you suggest to like Marshall, Madison, Franklin, Morgan, Count Jackson County Republicans, would you suggest that they be like, "Come on, Dale, come hang out with us"?
1: The Republicans?
0: No, the Democrats. Like, I've reached out to all of them. I've reached out to all of them, and I was like, let us come play with you, and none of them have even responded.
1: Yeah, I can't say necessarily that I would recommend it. It would be, okay. I do think it would be something that if they're going to do it, they should think about it. They got to make sure they're disciplined. They don't have any, you know, that they make sure that everybody's on the same page about what's the game plan. That way you don't have, because even, you know, you could have had at the event somebody come and kind of make a scene, and then you get to do the thing, you know, basically what you're doing now, but for a different reason.
0: Yes! So. That would have been awesome. I absolutely would have loved that. That would have been fantastic. And just for that reason, you know, you're invited on May 15th to our Republican gathering, where we're going to go and meet with Republicans and do the similar thing with an open mic. I mean, look, here's how I looked at it, Jacob. There was going to be an open mic there. A trans, furry, bisexual, disabled, blue-haired could have rolled in. And I don't mean roll in. That sounds funny. I didn't mean it that way. But yeah, that but it could have came in and absolutely just been like laid into us. And that would have gone out over there. They would have had the opportunity to express that view of how. I don't know. I think it would have been good. I think it would be good. So you're invited on the 15th to cause that scene at our other event, but I think it's a bit much. All right, moving on. Let's talk about some stuff going on here. Alabama workers voted against a union. Did you see this? Small facility, Sherwin-Williams Packaging Coatings Group, which again everyone knows about the.
1: Yeah,
0: Sherwin-Williams,
1: by the way, it happened. This vote happened 3 weeks ago, and AL.com just covered it last week. You would have heard about it when it happened if you had been if you had subscribed to our newsletter at TVLR.fm.
0: Okay, thank you. No, don't do that. If you're a conservative, don't do that. You'll hear a view you don't like sometimes. Watch out. So what's the deal here? Why did they say, nah, we're good?
1: Yeah, no, I the AL.com hasn't, they weren't able to get in touch with the union, and so the union hasn't made any comments, and that's one of the few unions in Alabama that I actually don't have any contacts with, the International Brotherhood of Boilermakers, shipbuilders and iron forgers. They've got a ridiculously long name. So I'm not sure. The surprising thing, and which I don't understand why AL.com didn't go into this, but the thing that is more surprising than they voted against union representation is that's not actually what they did. They voted to decertify a union that was already there, and that really almost never happens.
0: Right. So they've said thanks for the attempt at the union, but no thanks.
1: Right. Yeah.
0: And they blow the whole thing up. What I find interesting, 83 full-time, regular, part-time production, maintenance, and quality employees at the factory, 71 cast ballots, and they said, okay, we're done with this. There's been a run of victories, I would say, recently in labor in Alabama, but before that, there was a run of pretty big losses. The Amazon, the Vance plant, you know, you saw some of those losses, and then Chattanooga, there was a win up there. What's the current state of play?
1: Unions are still trying to organize more shops. I think that this is a bummer, but you know, I mean, not the IBB is just not, it's not a union that's you know, generally going to be making kind of big waves. And I do think that maybe that is a relatively recently organized shop, and so it's possible that what happened there was that they were just not able to get a contract that the company was kind of obstinate about during contract negotiations, and they weren't able to get a contract.
0: This is the reason why I asked this question. So this would be my premise here, and I just want to get your thoughts on this. Is Sherwin-Williams a highly unionized company across the country? Are they trying to head this off and basically saying, don't do this? I mean, I know you don't know what happened inside the building. I'm asking for the broader company vibe. Is there a broader company vibe against unionization?
1: That's my guess. I mean, I can't say that I know for sure, but I don't understand Sherwin-Williams to be a highly unionized company.
0: Okay, all right. So maybe that has something to do. All right, Graham Plattner, what bothers you most about him? Is it the Nazi tattoo, the situation where he's running around on Kick, which apparently is rife with child groomers? From what I understand, I don't know. Not my world. The fact that he lies generally about absolutely everything, or that he is wearing the "I'm an average guy" costume for Halloween. Which to you is the most troubling part of his campaign? Right.
1: You know, I mean, Graham Plattner was actually a very interesting candidate for me. I was very excited about him, and so were a lot of and I think they still are really. Unions in the labor movement. IFPTE, supporter of our program, was the first union to endorse him. He also has the nurses union's endorsement, the machinists union, AFGE, my union, have all endorsed him, and multiple others, because, you know, the policies that he's talking about are really strong populist pro working class policies. And those are the things that have really excited people. And Mills, Janet Mills, the governor of Maine, has a very, you know, like a not a great relationship with unions in her state. She vetoed a collective bargaining bill. She vetoed collective bargaining for farm workers in her state. I mean, just really kind of crazy stuff to do, especially if you think you're going to be going into a primary as a Democrat. And all of the other scandals until the cheating one have really, in my opinion, been, you know, just nothing burgers. I think that most people, you know, if you're not already like politically disaligned with Plattner, then you would agree with that. They're just not huge scandals. But it's not like this is something that would change my vote, but the cheating scandal, to me, I think does say something about his character that the other stuff just hasn't.
0: You know, the Nazi tattoo doesn't scream at me, but the cheating on his wife.
1: True. I mean, what was the Nazi tattoo again? Like, physically, what did it look like?
0: It was a concentration camp tattoo.
1: But physically,
0: it was a skull and crossbones.
1: Yeah. Right. That's right.
0: But he knew what
1: it
0: was.
1: Had you ever heard of that before?
0: The Toten Coffin thing?
1: Yeah.
0: No.
1: Have you ever,
0: but I'll tell you
1: literally
0: this,
1: ever you, heard that word?
0: Well, yes, I've heard the word, but yeah,
1: okay.
0: Listen.
1: I haven't.
0: Let me just put it this way. You know, on the dating site with kids and stuff that he was apparently on? He was covering it up.
1: Well.
0: I mean, come on! You don't get a tattoo and then not want to show people unless it's a Nazi tattoo.
1: The skull and crossbones.
0: Nobody had
1: ever heard as a Nazi tattoo until this.
0: And nobody's referring to it as a skull and crossbones except you.
1: Well, but I mean, because they want to say Nazi tattoo, right?
0: In the media, they're saying a tattoo that appears to be a Nazi concentration camp tattoo. Right. They allow a little wiggle room like you are. What if Stephen Miller had a Nazi tattoo? Everyone would just be like, it resembles a Nazi tattoo.
1: I think that people who are politically disaligned with him would try to make hay out of it. But, you know, if it's some obscure, I mean, like, seriously, a skull and, the story that he has told is one of the most believable stories that I've ever heard, that a Marine got a skull and crossbones tattoo. You know, I mean, it's just not, it's not, you know, something that, that I think is that crazy,
0: okay.
1: That difficult to believe. But I do think that the cheating thing, you know, I mean, that says something about your character. I mean, that's why, yeah. I mean, that really is. I mean, that's one of the reasons why I think that Donald Trump is such an odious figure. I mean, among many other things. But you know, the idea that you're willing and able to, you know, I mean, betray the trust of the person that you are closest to. Is, you know, I mean, that should be scary. Again, it's not like it's not something that would change my vote, and ultimately it seems like she has gotten past it and they're working through it and she wants to stay with him, and so ultimately it's more of a private matter, but I do think it says something about his character that people should should be concerned about.
2: Last question. Did you see the little video she shot, like the close up video? Have you seen the broader pullback on that?
1: What do you mean the pullback on the
2: where they show the people filming her being filmed? Have you seen that? There's a gun to her head because that's what it looks like. It looks like she has a gun to her head. She's like, you will say that you're fine with this, and your three therapists that you're seeing over your marriage are definitely going to say that your marriage is good. All right, Jacob Morrison, thank you very much. Valley Labor Report, you can hear it 9:30 to 11:00. Unless, of course, somebody says, you know, Jacob Morrison, he's not a conservative like you, and I have to cancel him. But 9:30 to 11:00, see if it happens. This weekend, thank you very much, Jacob Morrison. We'll be right back.
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2: 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Learn more about him. And remember, folks, when you talk to my good friend Matt Curtis, make sure you tell him Dale Jackson sent you.

0: Jacob Morrison's take on a lot of things. But before we do, I don't know what the context of this is, but yesterday at the yesterday during the best of that was running last night, this text came in. I just want to share it. I think it's a good text. I think it's a good text.
1: You're 220 pounds of dumbass.
0: I don't even know what the context is. And to me, it doesn't matter. Thank you very much for that. On Jacob Morrison.
1: Jacob Morrison. Pro-Nazi, but anti-cheating.
0: Okay. You know, the funny thing about that, look. I'm not going to say he's pro-Nazi because that's not the case, but it's kind of funny to watch like the benefit of the doubt being given when you would not give the benefit of the doubt to a Republican with a Nazi tattoo. And I wouldn't give the benefit of the doubt to a Republican with a Nazi tattoo.
1: Dude, not like it's a pirate skull and crossbones. It's an SS death head. Anyone who's ever seen a WW2 movie knows exactly what that tattoo was, and if he didn't, he's too ignorant to represent anyone.
0: They knew what the tattoo was when they got it, okay? And and Plattner has, I think, some pretty dark and bleak views that he's hiding. And I think this is the broader point here. Plattner's a phony. I mean, everything about him is phony. Now they've found out that his house that he says he bought with his VA loan wasn't. He got a no-interest loan from his dad. Again, not a big deal, right? But at the same time, why are you lying about it? Like that is the issue.
1: Dale, when you and Jacob Morrison had beers, was he a Bud Light guy, for obvious reasons, or an Angry Orchard guy?
0: I don't remember. Oh, sorry. Sorry, hold on.
1: Angry Orchard guy, for obvious reasons.
0: So you're suggesting he's either trans or Yaffe? Is that the gist? Which is kind of the same thing. If I remember correctly, he was drinking liquor. Okay, if I remember that correctly. I could be wrong about that, if I remember correctly. I will also tell you that I was pretty drunk. So, I mean, there's that asset that I have to bring into the conversation as well.
1: This situation with Limestone County Democrats makes Jacob more tolerable.
0: You know why? Because he's more reasonable than a lot of their members clearly are. Okay? I mean, that's the whole thing. And he understands optics. He gets
2: Dale Jackson. WVNN Athens. 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
3: Night in six states. I'm Lisa Lacerra, Fox News. Polls remain open for about another hour in California. In Los Angeles, a Republican is hoping to become the next mayor.
4: Spencer Pratt has caught fire here, if you'll excuse the expression, because he has focused on issues such as those devastating wildfires that tore apart the Pasadena Palisades and Altadena back in January 2025. He's also focused on the homelessness crisis here in L.A. and has promised he will fix that. His critics would say he's been long on promises and very light on the detail of how he would fix those problems he talks about. But he says, and a lot of people agree with him, that Mayor Karen Bass has done very little to fix LA's problems.
3: Fox's Jonathan Hunt in Los Angeles. Californians also casting votes for governor. In Iowa, Congresswoman Ashley Hinson, who was endorsed by President Trump, has won the state's Republican primary for U.S. Senate. That's for the seat that's currently held by Senator Joni Ernst, who is retiring. The Supreme Court allowing Alabama to use a congressional map favoring Republicans in this year's elections, blocking a lower court ruling that the redistricting plan intentionally discriminates against black people. A prediction market has reported former Congressman George Santos to federal prosecutors after he boasted that he would be going to the State of the Union address, then bet against his own attendance. That's according to the Associated Press. The U.S. military says it stopped several attacks by Iran against targets across the Middle East. This coming hours after Secretary of State Marco Rubio told a Senate panel he believes Iran is willing to negotiate with the U.S. on its nuclear program.
5: Any sanctions relief is condition-based, which means it has to be in return for the reason why those sanctions were put in place in the first place, which is their nuclear program.
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3: Health officials in northwestern Arizona say a person has died from hantavirus.
17: Health officials in Mojave County say they do not know how a resident in the Kingman area caught the virus, and they are not ruling out local transmission. The Mojave County resident ill with hantavirus pulmonary died from the illness. The case is related to the Sinombre strain of the virus, which is not known to spread from person to person, say officials, who add it is carried primarily by deer mice. They also say it's not related to the deadly Andes virus outbreak last month in South America on that cruise ship that received national media attention. CJ Papa, Fox News.
3: A judge says a House panel can step in after former President Biden filed a lawsuit against the Justice Department over access to audio files related to his handling of classified documents.
18: Former President Biden is hoping to block the DOJ from getting about 70 hours of conversations with an author who collaborated with Biden on a memoir. The Heritage Foundation filed a Freedom of Information Act request, believing the audio contained evidence of Biden's alleged mishandling of classified materials. Biden has said he never shared anything confidential with the author. In the meantime, a federal judge is letting the House Judiciary Committee intervene, saying the committee has legal standing. Former President Biden argues the committee has no legislative purpose for being involved.
3: Fox's Grinnell Scott. The judge expects more legal briefs next week. President Trump has signed a new executive order establishing a framework for the federal government to vet the national security risks from the most advanced AI systems for up to a month before their public release. The order says the government will be able to work with trusted partners to promote secure innovation and strengthen the cybersecurity of critical infrastructure. He signed a separate AI executive order last month. I'm Lee Silicera. This is Fox News.
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1: All right, so when it comes to the latest in Iran, there are two stories here. Now, we can all focus on the phone call that Trump had with Netanyahu and what it actually said. I mean, what Trump actually said, what Netanyahu actually said, what the response was. We could totally focus on that, and I'll give you the details. We will talk about that. But there is another story to this. The fact that it leaked is a story in and of itself. Not just because it leaked, but I'm pretty sure Trump wanted it to leak. I think Trump wanted this out there. The administration wanted
10: people to know that he was cussing out Netanyahu. And I'm not a fan of this, I have to say. Now, as you know, I haven't been a fan of a lot of this in the past couple of weeks. I know Trump is saying, just relax. I am with Trump on the goal. I really am. I want to end Iran's nuclear program. I think it's a noble cause. I am not a huge fan of the quasi-ceasefire stuff. And I totally understand why Israel was thinking about going after Hezbollah hardcore again. And we'll explain that in a moment. But Trump is trying to appease part of the base that's upset at him right now over Iran. And unfortunately, you have nut jobs like Tucker Carlson, Candace Owens, who hate Israel. And it's stuff like this. It's like, oh, I'm going to do this. And some of them are going to be happy I did this to Israel. So I'm going to make sure this leaks. And it's just like, it's just not good. Stupid. I'm not a fan of this. Like, I'm supposed to be impressed that you're yelling at the Israeli prime minister for wanting to protect his people. So we'll talk about it. I'm not a fan of it leaking. I understand, too, that world leaders will have frank conversations like this. Fine, whatever. But it sounds to me, and it looks to me, like Trump did this on purpose and then made sure it got out there. Maybe I'm wrong on that. Maybe you disagree. If you do disagree, tell me on the Yaffe text line, 866-494-9866. You are listening to the Yaffe program. I am Alabama's voice of reason, Huntsville's conservative conscience, and we have a lot to get to on the show today. We have the Alabama bullet points. We have to talk about, well, Tommy Tuberville did an interview with Fox News talking about this Graham Plattner guy or the James Talrico guy, basically Republican chances in the midterms. We have elections going on today in California and some other states, kind of a big deal, so we'll discuss that. We also have this continuing fight for redistricting in Alabama. Where that is going, kind of hard to tell. I still think the Supreme Court's going to side with the state of Alabama, but it doesn't seem like Alabama's going to go to that 7-0 GOP leaning map. So much pushback. There is a ton of pushback on doing that. I'm not sure it's warranted, but it's out there. So we'll discuss that. In the next hour, we'll get back to the topic of Iran because Victoria Coates is going to join us. She is a former deputy national security advisor, also an expert with the Heritage Foundation. I was in the show with the Yaffe program Rewind. Oh, and Bugsy is here as well. She's producing today, going to do What's Trending later on. Bugsy, how are you today?
11: Good morning, Yaffe. Have you ever eaten cereal with cornmeal?
10: With corn? No, I don't think so.
11: Yeah, it's gross. It's really gross. It ruined my entire night last night. So,
10: why were you doing this?
11: I was trying to put sugar in my cereal in the middle of the night, in the dark.
10: Oh.
11: And I grabbed the wrong bag, and I didn't notice it.
10: I mean, did you notice right away, first bite?
11: No.
10: Or did you take three bites?
11: It took me a few bites, yeah. Yeah, I was like, this isn't sweet. And then I was like, maybe I just didn't mix it in very well. And
10: that's funny. I like only to you, Bugsy. I feel like only that kind of thing happens to you.
11: It's not fair.
10: No, not fair at all. So you're going to make sure the sugar's in the right place.
11: I'm just going to throw away the cornmeal. I don't want it anymore.
10: You're
11: do
10: I need this for?
11: I don't need it. When I need it again, I'll buy more.
10: Oh, my gosh. That's pretty funny. All right. If you want to weigh in on the text line, the Yaffe text line, 866-494-9866. Axios, they had the breaking story when it came to Trump versus Netanyahu, I guess. Maybe they're going to meet what do you call it, an arena? Are they building a cage outside the White House? Do you know, Bugsy, because they're doing that UFC fight outside the White House, and they're building, like, the structure to tape it and everything. Is it going to be the full octagon cage?
11: It has to be, right? Otherwise, it won't be, like, standard, right?
10: Okay. I don't know. I'm just literally just thinking about that. Okay, well, maybe Trump and Netanyahu are going to fight there. Maybe that's what all this is for. I have no idea. But here's the story, Axios had it. You're blanking crazy. Trump fumes at Netanyahu and call on Lebanon. So President Trump lashed out at Israeli Prime Minister Benjamin Netanyahu over Israel's escalation in Lebanon in an expletive-laden call on Monday. Two U.S. officials and a third source briefed on the call told Axios. Why it matters, earlier on Monday, Iran threatened to abandon the negotiations with the U.S. over Israel's actions in Lebanon. On the call, Trump called Netanyahu crazy and accused him of ingratitude, according to the sources. He also put the brakes on Israel's plan to strike Beirut. By the way, this is just more evidence that all, some of these conspiracy theory nut jobs out there, oh, Israel is controlling us. Obviously not. We have many, many times Trump has done this to Israel. Now, it says, summarizing Trump's remarks to Netanyahu, the U.S. official said, blank, or quote, "You're blank and crazy. You'd be in prison if it weren't for me. I'm saving your ass. Everybody hates you now. Everybody hates Israel because of this." He was pissed at one point, yelled at Netanyahu, "What the blank are you doing?" I mean, my response is, he's trying to protect his people. He's getting a little impatient. See, Trump's game here, he really believes that we can win this economically. That the blockade, squeeze them economically, try to make a deal, just wait until they crack, that we're going to get a good deal. When? How long is that going to take? Because Iran believes that they can wait Trump out. So that's why Trump's been out there saying, "Oh, I have all the time in the world." Maybe. I don't think that's true. But, you know, to give you some perspective on this whole issue, I've been playing a lot of cuts from retired General Jack Keane, who is an advisor to the Trump White House. I think he's been a good voice of reason. I think he's right now, he's on Trump's side in a lot of this. He believes Trump is, well, I mean, he's been skeptical of just making a deal too, but he believes Trump will make the right decision, put it that way. But on the situation with Israel and Lebanon and Hezbollah, I thought he made some good points. Go ahead if you can, Bugsy, play Jack Keane cut one for me.
13: Well, I think what we're trying to get over right now is get control of the ceasefire. Because as we've been reporting for several weeks, right in the Straits of Hormuz and in the area of the Gulf, the Iranians have been violating it. And

0: Hezbollah has fired some 2,400 rockets and drones into northern Israel, so much so that many of the towns and villages in northern Israel are no longer inhabited. And the citizens obviously had to get out of there and evacuate because of the multiple hundreds of Israelis that have already been wounded during this time period. Israel cannot sustain that kind of an attack and expect to exist as a nation. And that's why they have been fighting back and expanding their operations in southern Lebanon here to deal with this onslaught that has been taking place. And to hear the leadership of Iran say that Israel is at fault here when they are conducting offensive operations and all Israel is doing is conducting defensive operations. The president has stepped in today to see if he can get this thing resolved.
1: Exactly right. How long is Israel supposed to take this? Hezbollah constantly violating the ceasefire, launching rockets. They have to evacuate a big part of their country, Israel does. And yet, we're mad at Israel for possibly wanting to attack Hezbollah? We're mad at them? It's Iran that keeps violating the ceasefire. It is Iran, the regime. They're a problem. They can't be trusted. Go on and play cut three of Jack Keane.
0: Now, Ron, let's assume we get the perfect deal and they sign. Mm. And that doesn't mean they're going to implement it. Mm. And the history will say they are not. Mm. After all, the reason we went back to actual combat operations after the 12-day war is what? Because our intelligence service, the Mossad and the CIA, revealed to us that they recommitted themselves to return to all of their previous goals, nuclear, ballistic missiles, drones, support for proxies. In their minds, nothing changed. Yep. Were they set back? Yes. Yep. Was their nuclear program set back? Yes. But they recommitted to it. That is likely. We have to go into the deal and get it when they sign it, understanding full well that they'll recommit to recover completely what they used to have. And that you're absolutely right, Larry.
2: Paragraph by paragraph.
1: So I agree with that completely. I'm curious what you think. I know Trump said, trust him, relax, it will all work out. I've been frustrated by this. I don't like a quasi-ceasefire. When you go into a war, you go into finish the job or just don't do it. But maybe the blockade, I mean, by the way, I hope I'm wrong. Seriously, I hope the blockade works. I hope we get a good deal. I hope everything works out like Trump says. But man, I'm just annoyed at this constant blaming of Israel. And I'm annoyed that the Trump administration decided that they were going to play into that this week. If you want to react, you can. We have our Yaffe text line, 866-494-9866, 866-494-WVNN. We have the Alabama bullet points coming up next. Much more to get to on the Yaffe program. Stay with us.
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0: 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Got people weighing in on the Yaffe text line, 866-494-9866. I'll get to those in a moment. But right now, we got to get to the headlines. Once again, we have those Alabama bullet points.
1: Alabama bullet points. Today's headlines from around the Yellowhammer State.
0: Sponsored by Larry's Pistol and Pond. Number four today, Pat Bishop endorses John Wall for Lieutenant Governor. Now, Pat Bishop, if you didn't know, he was a former candidate for Alabama Lieutenant Governor. He only received about 3.3% of the vote in the initial primary election. So he did make the runoff, and he has decided then to put his backing behind John Wall instead of Wes Allen. Now, Bishop praised Wall as a principled leader who is not afraid to speak his mind and will answer directly to the people of Alabama rather than the establishment. He expressed confidence that Wall would tackle key issues, including education reform, support for military veterans, business growth, problems within state agencies like the Department of Corrections, and lots of other stuff, Department of Human Resources, Protection of Religious Liberty, all of that stuff. So we're getting closer and closer to the runoff. Wall has been endorsed by Trump. I think Wall has a good chance of winning. Number three today, State Senator Arthur Orr touts the Literacy Act results. So Birmingham third graders now outpacing New York, Chicago, and Atlanta, which is a big deal. So Orr, co-sponsor of Alabama's 2019 Literacy Act, is highlighting strong recent results from the law. He notes that third graders in Birmingham now outperform peers in major U.S. cities, including New York, Chicago, Atlanta, Los Angeles, and Tampa, in the share of students meeting reading benchmarks. Now, the gains are based on data from the Retirement Systems of Alabama's April newsletter. The act requires students to read a grade level before advancing from third to fourth grade and includes enhanced teacher training, regular screenings, and targeted interventions for struggling readers. Now, Orr praised dedicated educators and significant state funding for early literacy, calling the progress heartening for a state that historically ranked near the bottom in education. Number two, no more indoctrinating our kids. That's what Congressman Barry Moore said. He introduced a bill to require parental warning labels on transgender content. I wrote about this at yellowhammernews.com as well. So U.S. Representative Barry Moore, who's also running for the U.S. Senate, introduced a legislation requiring televised parental warning disclaimers on children's programming that includes transgender, non-binary, gender transition, or abnormal gender expression themes. Now, the bill would add these alerts to existing TV rating systems, aiming to give parents clear notice and transparency about content that may promote gender ideology. Now, Moore argued that woke leftist activists and major media corporations have been sneaking such material into kids' shows without disclosure, calling it an effort to indoctrinate children. Now, he framed the measure as a way to restore common sense, hold broadcasters accountable, and respect parental authority. It's sad we need it, but we probably do. And number one, we have a new Alabama poll that seems to be kind of a fluke, at least in my opinion. It shows that Hudson, Robertson, Allen, and Hill are leaning in the GOP runoffs. Now, other candidates have disputed this, calling it a bogus suppression poll. So a new Alabama poll released on June 2nd shows several candidates leading in the state's Republican primary runoffs scheduled for June 16th. A survey of 600 likely GOP runoff voters found former Navy SEAL Jared Hudson ahead of U.S. Representative Barry Moore in the U.S. Senate race. It was 48-39%. Also had Secretary of State Wes Allen narrowly leading John Wall for Lieutenant Governor, 41-38%. I think the Jared Hudson one is the surprise because, I mean, for Jared Hudson to get that much, he has to get pretty much all of Steve Marshall's voters and some have to leave Moore to go to Hudson, and I just don't think that's going to happen. have to be real with you. And there have been other polls showing Barry Moore pretty much in the lead. He got the Trump endorsement. I mean, maybe Hudson can figure out a way to win, but the fact he would be 48-39 right now, I mean, that literally means that Moore picks up no other voters, that they all just go to Jared Hudson. I find that difficult to believe. By the way, this is brought to you by Larry's Pistol and Pond. You're going to find it difficult to believe the prices there because they're amazing. Whether you need a new or used firearm or the best in jewelry or looking for other stuff as well, they have all kinds of stuff at Larry's Pistol and Pond. In Madison, off Greenbrier, exit 3, by the Big Rusty Water Tower. Go today. When you do, let them know Yappy sent you.
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3: Fox News, I'm Ted Linder. The Supreme Court's going to allow Alabama to use a congressional map favoring Republicans in this year's elections. The decision blocks a lower court ruling that said the redistricting plan intentionally discriminates against black people. The justices granted the state's emergency appeal to use a map it adopted 3 years ago that has a majority black population in just one of its 7 congressional districts. The White House Correspondents Association has rescheduled its annual dinner for July 24th. This after April's shooting targeting President Trump. Fox's Jackie Heinrich reports it'll be held at the Waldorf Astoria in Washington.
4: It'll be considerably smaller than our regular venue. It was just the simplest choice to throw something together in 5 weeks' time that usually takes us a year.
3: The suspected shooter has been charged with trying to assassinate the president. 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
0: 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And when you do, oh, by the way, go to the website, ColemanFurnitureMarket.com, like their Facebook page and all of that. When you do, let them know Yaffe was the one who sent you. All right, Bugsy, first, my mom says hi. She's listening today.
9: Hello, Yaffe's mom.
0: She's your biggest fan, so she's glad you're here.
9: I need her to do me a favor, by the way. I need her to ship me another case of Mr. Pibb.
0: Oh, yeah, because they still haven't expanded beyond
9: order? Allegedly they have, but I haven't been able to find it anywhere.
0: Really?
9: Yeah.
0: Okay, yeah, because I got when I went to, that was last year.
9: I know, and I it was supposed to be everywhere else in February, and it's June now.
0: Okay, well, she probably will. you joke about that, but she might
9: need
0: it. Okay. Other than that, what is number five?
9: So number five today, it is National Bubba Day. Do you know a Bubba? Do you have a Bubba in your life, Yaffe?
0: Do I have a Bubba? I think there's one of the texters who's named Bubba.
9: Well, it's his day today. It's also my brother's day. I call my brother Bubba because I am a true Southerner. You can't tell based on my voice, but I am born and raised here, so I grew up calling him Bubba.
0: Okay. It is also like when you're really little, a lot of kids will say Bubba because it's easy to
9: say. It's, and I'm 28-ish now. So,
0: yeah,
9: and
0: usually you grow
9: out of it. I go to my brother's workplace a lot and I'm like, hey, Bubba. He seems embarrassed when I do it. So, of course, that's I'm going funny. To do it more.
0: Of course. Okay, what else?
9: It's also I love my dentist day. I don't really love my dentist. Do you?
0: I know. Who loves their dentist? Well, I guess some people maybe do.
9: I think Dale does.
0: He does? He loves his dentist? Oh, well. Yeah, I forgot who his dentist is. Yeah. He is awesome.
9: Yeah, if that were my dentist. You know, I found out the other day, I think he was my dentist at one point.
0: Oh, really?
9: Yeah, and I didn't realize that. I still want him to give me like a black market gold tooth, and he won't. So that's why I don't love him.
0: Darn. Well, I really need to go to the dentist, actually. It's been a bit.
9: Yeah. I was prepped for an implant and then never got it. So
0: seriously?
9: Yeah. It was like 2 years ago now. I was out for like 3 days because I couldn't talk because I had like I had a bone. What is it called? What is it called? It's not like a blood transfusion, but like when you get like another arm transplant. I had like a bone transplant. in the roof of my
0: mouth.
9: You
0: get another an arm transplant?
9: It exists, okay? They exist, Gaffy.
0: All right. Okay, well, that's concerning. So you do need to go to the dentist. Oh, jeez.
9: I want a gold tooth. It's going to be awesome.
0: Anything else today?
9: It's also National Leave Work Early, so I guess that's it. It's my day to leave early. I'm getting out of here.
0: Oh, my gosh.
9: We're ending on number five.
0: Is that it for today?
9: No, it's also Rotisserie Chicken Day and I know, right? And Beetlejuice's birthday. When I read that it was National Rotisserie Chicken Day, the first thing I thought was, man, I want a brisket sandwich from Bucky's. That's not, it had nothing to do with it.
0: Yeah, but I was about to say, the same cooking style. None of that is similar.
9: Well, nobody sells a rotisserie chicken sandwich, so.
0: There's got to be somewhere that does.
9: No, there's not. They don't exist. They don't exist. Anyway.
0: I was going to say, it's funny because we were at Costco yesterday. Yeah, my family, and they had a couple rotisserie chickens left for $5.
9: Did you get all of them?
0: Well, there's only two. It wouldn't have been that bad. But no, we got one.
9: Fill up
0: we
9: your
0: did
9: fridge
0: get
9: with
0: one.
9: Them.
0: I mean, if they have, because they'll run out sometimes. But if you're there and it's like, well, it's $5, I got to get it. I mean, it's legit. Do we need it? No, but it's $5. So we have to
9: I'm
0: have
9: I'm
0: going to
9: tell Dale about this.
0: Oh, yeah. The great Dale Ramsey. No, that's the right thing to do. Spend it on rotisserie chickens.
9: To just impulse buy rotisserie chickens whenever you see them?
0: Yes. At Costco,
9: okay.
0: $5.
9: Okay. I was surprised when you showed me your new car that the trunk wasn't full of them.
0: Oh, man, I totally forgot, too. I was going to send you guys a picture because they had a 90-inch TV.
9: Oh, my God.
0: Costco.
9: Did you get it?
0: I wanted to tell Dale I got it. Look,
9: that would have been really funny.
0: 98 inches.
9: That's so specific. Why not 100 at that point?
0: I don't know, but I'll send you the picture. It's literally
9: I'm going to Photoshop it into a car that looks like yours and tell him that you bought it.
0: And I'm like, what? Well, I don't think I could get it in the car. That's a car.
9: Just tell him you don't need it. After you buy it, just say, I don't need it, and then leave.
0: I don't even know. It was surprisingly affordable, too. That was the other part.
9: Needs to take away your debit card, yeah.
0: If I'm getting lectured by you about spending, I do have a problem. All right, what's number four?
9: So number four today, Yaffe, are you bothered by AI search engines?
0: Not really.
9: I am. I am. I really am because I never get what I want from them. So recently, after Google announced that they're going to be going all in on their AI search engine, they're kind of half in right now.
0: Gemini?
9: Yeah, DuckDuckGo.com, another alternative search engine that some people use, mostly like... to say old people, but I also use it. They have a new no AI search engine that has tripled in traffic since Google's plan was revealed. You can get to it by noai.duckduckgo.com, but I thought it was interesting. They also have an AI maximalist search option called duck.ai. So I guess both options if you want them right there.
0: I will say, I mean, I don't mind the AI part where it like tries to give you an answer, but the search part, what happened to Google?
9: Yeah, it's awful. It is absolutely awful.
0: The search has been terrible.
9: So bad,
0: like I can,
9: so bad.
0: If you want to find something specific, it's like you can't find it anymore.
9: I know, typing Reddit after it doesn't work anymore either. It's annoying. But
0: yeah, that is a good point. I guess because they want you to use the AI and stick to the AI.
9: I really don't want to. Leave me alone. Let me just search normally.
0: I know. Seriously, that's actually pretty smart. By DuckDuckGo. All right, what's number three?
9: So number three, something some people have been searching because it is now Pride Month and Sesame Street. I say it is now Pride Month like we celebrate it. June is technically Pride Month, I believe. And Sesame Street is celebrating Pride Month. So because of this, people are now wondering, we know which Muppets are gay. Okay,
0: I
9: it's
0: know.
9: Bert and Ernie.
0: Yes, of course.
9: But which one is trans?
0: Well, isn't Piggy? Isn't it Miss Piggy? Isn't that what they say?
9: So a lot of people
0: I
9: found
0: also means
9: were
0: Kermit's
9: saying,
0: gay, right?
9: No, Kermit's straight, Yaffe. What are you talking about? Miss Piggy transitioned after, I'm sure.
0: Oh, okay.
9: I imagine she's female to male, right? not male to female. But the one people are actually saying is Skeeter. Skeeter is most likely the trans Muppet.
0: See, I thought that would have been non-binary.
9: I'm counting that as trans, okay?
0: Okay, I think it would be non-binary. That one's the non-binary.
9: Do you think Scooter is as well? Or are, the, like are a, they the same Muppet?
0: Maybe, yeah. By the way, I do like what they did in Tennessee. The governor's like, we're just going to call it Nuclear Family Month. And it's like, just the complete opposite.
9: Just replace it. It's fine.
0: Yeah, it's like legit what they did. I was like, that's awesome.
9: I mean, can't right, just be like two. A day, though. I'm just saying, like Pride Day. Number two, people are slapping each other with tortillas, Yavi.
0: They are?
9: Yes. And so because of this, an animal shelter in Rossville, Tennessee is doing a telethon event. And they're claiming that tortilla slaps will be involved in this somehow. And I'm not really sure how that's going to fit in. But they did go viral for
0: this, by the way. Please email me this. I want to know what this is.
9: This is something called the Tortilla Slap Challenge. It's, of course, going viral on TikTok especially, where you can record yourself slapping somebody with a tortilla. So they slap. Two people have tortillas, and they slap each other. And the first one to laugh loses. I would start crying. Like, what if it hits me in the eye?
0: It could hurt.
9: I know, yeah.
0: How big are these tortillas?
9: I guess it depends on what size tortilla you buy.
0: Now, we're talking about soft ones, right? We're not getting like the hard shell.
9: Oh, I'm getting a hard shell one now. Well, that's a tostada.
0: Take out an eye with one of those things.
9: Just frisbee it. Just frisbee your tortilla.
0: So this is happening at an animal shelter too?
9: I guess. I mean, are we slapping the animals? It just seems like you get a poor taste.
0: I'm pretty sure it's illegal. I just don't put that out there.
9: I guess you're doing like you pay enough and then you see somebody do it. But I don't know.
0: And you get an animal?
9: And you get an animal? I don't know.
0: It'd be funny if it worked, though. All of a sudden, it's like adoptions are up 50%.
9: Because we're slapping each other with tortillas. So would knowing someone might have been slapped with their tortilla at a restaurant, Yaffe, would that deter you from eating there, though?
0: Huh. That's a good question. I would say so, unless they cooked. Yes. I'm just going to say yes. I feel like there's no good answer, but yes.
9: What if you get a discount?
0: It's like, how hungry am I? Was I in a hunger strike? And then?
9: Well, if you're out, you should be fine. You ate a bunch of honey buns.
0: You get honey buns and stuff if you're on hunger strikes now. Yes.
9: So you wouldn't care. You wouldn't care, basically, is what you're saying.
0: Ignorance is bliss.
9: So moving on to number one, Bricks and Minifigs is under fire online after a recent, what I'm calling a $200,000 Lego theft from two guys. So,
0: oh, geez.
9: Of course, Bricks and Minifigs is a massive chain. Our local franchise is awesome. It is completely unrelated to the one that is under fire that was in Oregon. It has since closed down. These people, they had their Legos on consignment at this location. And then the owners of that store stepped out and the incorporate took it over, handed it over to other people. They said that they would honor the original consignment contract. Okay, it was mentioned in a video when they were transferring ownership. Okay. And afterwards, the new owners claimed that they knew nothing. They had no, they didn't have to honor the contract. And they also said that they had $5,000 worth of these people's Legos. Again, this was $200,000 worth of Legos. It was tons and tons of sets. And afterwards, the people whose Legos they were ended up suing these guys in small claims court, winning. And then Bricks and Minifigs closed the location so that they wouldn't have to pay out the lawsuit.
0: Really? So there's just people losing a lot of money on their Legos?
9: Yeah, and so now, this is actually like a small YouTuber, and so he posted about it online. People started hearing about it, and they wanted to donate so that he could sue the new owners personally instead. That's the only way to get the money afterwards. And so they did this. They started getting money for it. The guys ended up going to Utah to the headquarters of Bricks and Minifigs, and he got arrested. Yeah, he got arrested for harassment and extortion.
0: Really?
9: And was held for a month.
0: No, they won't pay him?
9: Yes,
0: and
9: the judge ended up throwing it out and letting the guy go, and he has now fled to Mexico.
0: Oh, that seems very extreme,
9: he's
0: but okay.
9: He's now fled to Mexico because of this.
0: Legos?
9: It's insane. Apparently, they were getting...
0: happening?
9: I mean, who would have thought Legos... money, heroin, and Mormons had anything to do with this, Yaffe, because they were also reported for having heroin on them. They did not. But these guys just kept going after them, trying to get them arrested.
0: This escalated very quickly.
9: Right?
0: I don't know.
9: Like, who would have thought Legos, you know,
0: by the way, I get the name now, because Dale was like, do you know what Bricks and Figs are? And I was like, I have no idea. Now, it's Legos, like Bricks and Figurines.
9: Bricks and Minifigs, yeah.
0: I was thinking it was like, Fig Newtons or something? I don't know. What are you?
9: Well, you're on a hunger strike, so you got it on your mind.
0: Yeah. Wow, that is a crazy story.
9: It's insane. If you want to hear more about it, you can just go on YouTube, search it. There is like a 2-hour long video you can listen to about it. Very interesting.
0: Oh, all right. Well, there you go. Bugsy, I appreciate it. Thank you so much. We'll be back in a moment on the Yappy Program.
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0: Welcome back to the Effie program. I'm laughing because I'm getting texts coming in about Bugsy's bone transplant in her face.
9: Sorry, you know, bone graft, Yappy.
0: Bone transplant in your face, that's what I'm calling it. No, yeah, you were trying to think of the word graft because you said you went to the dentist and were prepped for a tooth graft, I guess?
9: No, a tooth implant. They weren't going to graft a new tooth on. They were going to install it.
0: And someone said, yeah, it's not a transplant, it's a graft.
9: Yeah, I couldn't remember the word. I was like, I don't know, blood transfusion, but with bone.
0: Somebody else texted and said, stop drinking all the Mr. Pibb. Maybe you won't need a tooth transplant.
9: I can't help it, okay? The new recipe is delicious.
0: Is it like better, really?
9: It's way better. It tastes like old Mr. Pibb. Pibb Extra isn't the same. It's gross.
0: Oh, I didn't realize that. Okay, wow. Maybe my mom will send you some from Florida.
9: Please, I need it.
0: You need it.
9: I need it.
0: All right, let's end the show like we usually do. We have the Yaffe Program Rewind. Yeah, that time of the show where I remind you if you missed any of it live, the podcast is up on the website, WVNN.com. 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When you do, let them know Yaffe sent you. All right, today we started the show talking about Iran because apparently Trump was cussing out Netanyahu today over a phone call because Prime Minister Netanyahu was thinking about doing a military operation in Beirut against Hezbollah, and that's ruining this so-called ceasefire. I'm calling it a quasi-ceasefire. So Trump got mad at that. I was more upset not only that Trump did that, but that it leaked. And it seems like it was intentionally leaked because there are those within the Trump administration who want to placate those in the party, the populist right, who hate Israel. So they're trying to throw them a bone, I guess. And I don't want to throw them anything. They're annoying. But also, General Jack Keane was on Fox News talking about it. Skip down to cut two of what he said for me.
15: The other thing in terms of Iranian violations have been taking place, even more significantly, are in Lebanon, Larry. There was an overall ceasefire on April the 8th, and then a specific ceasefire with a specialized terms of agreement written on April the 17th. And since April the 17th, Hezbollah has fired some 2,400 rockets and drones into northern Israel, so much so that many of the towns and villages in northern Israel are no longer inhabited. And the citizens obviously had to get out of there and evacuate because of the multiple hundreds of Israelis that have already been wounded during this time period. Israel cannot sustain that kind of an attack and expect to exist as a nation. And that's why they have been fighting back and expanding their operations in southern Lebanon here to deal with this onslaught that has been taking place. And to hear the leadership of Iran say that Israel is at fault here, when they are conducting offensive operations and all Israel is doing is conducting defensive operations. The president has stepped in today to see if he can get this thing resolved.
0: Yeah, and we had a good text on this as well. Said if the U.S. was being attacked, like Israel is being attacked by Hezbollah in Lebanon, and another country was telling us not to respond because there is a ceasefire agreement being made, would we just sit back and not respond? I say no. That was Mike in Madison. weighing in. It's a good point. How much is Israel supposed to take here? So we talked about that at the beginning of the show. We also have the Alabama bullet points. I'll post that on my social media later. So like the Yaffe Facebook page, follow me on X at Yaffe, or go to Instagram at Yaffe Live. Then we did talk about the latest with redistricting. Steve Marshall said there really isn't enough time to go to a 7-0 map. Barry Moore says it's just the old guard trying to keep things the way they have been. I don't know what's going to happen. Hopefully the Supreme Court does weigh in on this sometime this week, and I think they're going to side with Alabama. I know some people disagree with that, but I think they will. So we talked about that. We also talked about Graham Plattner, who has a Nazi tattoo. Still don't understand why someone would get a Nazi tattoo, other than the fact that he's just one of those people that trolls online and is outrageous for the sake of being outrageous. But now he's trying to have a legitimate campaign, and his past is catching up with him. So we had that. We had a great interview with Victoria Coates as well. Talked about the protests in New Jersey and what's trending with Bugsy. If you missed any of that, the podcast is up on the website. Thanks to Bugsy for producing. The Vince Show is up next. I'll be back tomorrow at the same time. See you then.
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17: Now closed in all primary states. I'm Lee Silicera, Fox News. In California, voters have cast their ballots in races for governor.
18: Longtime Democratic politician Javier Becerra leapfrogged his opponents in recent weeks following the collapse of former Congressman Eric Swalwell's campaign. Becerra is fighting off allegations of ties to big oil and corporations, as well as a strong challenge from another Democrat, free-spending billionaire Tom Steyer. They're both hoping they'll advance to the November runoff by beating Republican and Trump-backed former Fox News host Steve Hilton, who says it's time for the blue state to go red.
17: Fox's Jonathan Hunt in Los Angeles. In Los Angeles, Democratic incumbent Mayor Karen Bass is hoping to keep her job. She's battling former reality star Spencer Pratt and progressive Nithya Raman. Congresswoman Ashley Hinson has won the Republican nomination for Senate in Iowa, slamming her opponent, Democratic State Rep. Josh Turek.
19: He would mean more taxes, fewer jobs, higher prices, less certainty.
17: The Senate seat is currently held by Republican Joni Ernst, who's retiring. A former congressman is facing some new trouble.
20: The prediction market Kalshi has referred former New York Congressman George Santos to federal prosecutors with the Department of Justice after suspicious activity concerning his potential attendance at President Trump's State of the Union speech last February. Santos had repeatedly stated his intention to attend, and Kalshi placed the odds of him doing so at 75%. Santos then bet against his own attendance, claiming shortly into the speech he experienced air travel problems.
17: Fox's Kevin Ureske. Santos was expelled from Congress, then pled guilty to charges of fraud and identity theft. His 7-year prison sentence was commuted by President Trump after he served just 84 days. 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
17: An accused cop killer is back in court in Chicago.
23: 7-time convicted felon Alfonso Talley appearing in court here in Cook County, where a judge granted the latest request from prosecutors to deny Talley pretrial release as he awaits trial for a previous armed robbery and carjacking case in which last year prosecutors fiercely objected that Talley be released, though the same judge pointed to a law signed by Democrat Governor J.B. Pritzker that ended cash bail in the state. Prosecutors say in April, Talley shot two police officers, killing one of them, 38-year-old John Bartholomew. Talley's also due in court on that murder case this week. In Chicago, Jeff Manasso, Fox News.
17: President Trump has named Bill Pulte, the head of the Federal Housing Finance Agency, to be acting director of national intelligence, replacing Tulsi Gabbard, who resigned last month after revealing her husband has cancer. Lawmakers, including some Republicans like Senator John Cornyn of Texas, are questioning Pulte's qualifications, including his lack of national security experience. President Trump says Pulte will remain director of the Housing Finance Agency while holding down the acting DNI job, a permanent replacement for Gabbard requires Senate approval. There were more job openings than expected in late April.
2: The job openings and labor turnover report found 7.61 million job openings on the last business day of April. It's a sign of resilience in the job market, though the Labor Department says hires and total separations both decreased. Job openings increased in professional and business services, but decreased in finance and insurance. The number and rate of layoffs and discharges was little changed. Also, the number of job openings for March was revised up by 21,000 to 6.9 million. The monthly employment report for May is released on Friday.
17: Fox's Jenny Casola. I'm Lisa Lacerra. This is Fox News.
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25: Hey, stay right there. We're going to get to the national parks here in just a minute, but got some interesting news that just moved over the transom. You don't mind if I use the word transom, do you? Pretending it's 1942 and we've got the wires here. Yeah, we'll get to the national park here in just a minute. But after last night's news that Scott Pelley of 60 Minutes said that the current executive producer of 60 Minutes was murdering 60 Minutes and the outrage he had and the dust-up at the staff meeting, well, 24 hours later, it is now official. CBS News has fired 60 Minutes correspondent Scott Pelley today after a contentious meeting with management in response to the criticism of the new management. Now, here's what's interesting. Apparently, there was a statement that Nick Bilton, who's the new executive director, he's the tech journalist, the tech mogul and the tech journalist who's now taking over 60 Minutes. Apparently, he wrote Scott Pelley on Tuesday, and apparently that's been leaked. I mean, there's not a whole lot of privacy going on in this story, but let me just read for you what is being reported. So, apparently, the executive producer, Nick Bilton, wrote to Scott Pelley tonight, quote, "Despite yesterday's misconduct, I had hoped that in sitting down with you today, we could find a path forward together. You made it clear that you are not interested in such a path. Your antipathy to the future of this show has come through loud and clear, and I have heard you. Therefore, your employment at CBS is terminated for cause effective immediately." Now, Scott Pelley mentioned in the scathing staff meeting yesterday with Bagels. I mean, it wasn't all bad. They had New York City Bagels there. They were trying to talk with him. He didn't want to meet with him before that. And then Monday's meeting yesterday, remember, he said, you're not welcome here. Why did you take a job where you'll never be welcome? Scott Pelley's gotten a lot of support inside of CBS, but also he's gotten some criticism saying that he was grandstanding. It wasn't appropriate. It was rude. You handle those things in private. So there's been a lot of support, but there's also been some criticism out there. Some insiders at CBS said, according to this CNN story, that Scott Pelley was daring CBS to fire him. Yeah, obviously. The detractors at the network said he acted like a bully at the staff meeting, but his supporters said that he was just standing up for his colleagues trying to protect the 60 Minutes franchise. He was supposed to start his summer vacation, but stuck around for the staff meeting. It's always that last staff meeting of the year. By the way, the CBS spokesman had no comment. Scott Pelley did not respond immediately for comment. So Scott Pelley out at 60 Minutes. Look, you've got to, we're going to talk about this more in the next hour, but you got to figure, Scott Pelley, I don't know anything about 60 Minutes. I only know what I see on TV. I have no inside information. I know nothing. But you got to figure the guy's relatively well-respected there, right? He was head of the CBS Evening News for a while, and he's probably the longest-tenured guy at 60 Minutes. He's got to be well-respected, well-trusted. You can assume that there's going to be more people who walk out right behind him, unless this is a Jerry Maguire situation where he walks out and only his assistant walks out with him, right? I mean, it could be one of those deals. But it could be a mass exodus from 60 Minutes. You have to question, what is Leslie Stahl going to do? What are some of the other correspondents going to do? I don't know. What about the producers? It's not just the people in front of the camera. It's all the other people. I mean, could there be a mass exodus? I don't know. I don't know. But there's clearly a bit of an issue going on with 60 Minutes. But Scott Pelley fired by CBS after yesterday's outburst at the staff meeting. Wonder if there were any bagels left from yesterday's meeting. All right, that's the latest. We'll talk about it next hour. I've pontificated enough. Time to talk about the national parks in honor of America's 250th birthday. We couldn't get a UFC fight going, but we do have a deal with the National Park Foundation. And tonight's park is going to be the First Lady's National Historic Site. That's right, there is a national park dedicated to First Ladies. I had no idea. It's a library and a museum, and we'll come back and talk about it with the president and CEO of the Friends Group, David Lee. We will do that next. Stay right there. America at Night, back in a moment.
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0: done at the Pro Football Hall of Fame in Canton, Ohio, you can go visit the First Lady's National Historic Site. It is a national park. To talk about it, David Lee, President and CEO of the National First Lady's Library and Museum. David Lee, welcome to America at Night.
1: Well, thanks for having me. Glad to be with you guys this evening.
0: I had no idea. I suspect this is a relatively new one. I had no idea the women of the First Ladies had a national park. Take me through what's going on here.
1: Yeah, so we believe it or not, have been a national park for over 25 years. Under the Clinton administration, Bill Clinton signed us into law as a national park site. So right in the heart of downtown Canton. So imagine an urban park setting, which is hard to imagine when you think about Yellowstone and the Grand Canyon. But right there, like you said, just a few minutes away from the Pro Football Hall of Fame, just an hour south of Cleveland, right there in the middle of the downtown landscape is our national park, an urban park where we're celebrating women's history and are the first ladies of the United States every day.
0: And so why Canton, Ohio?
1: You know, that's a great question. And what's really unique about our park, we actually have the home, the childhood home of First Lady Ida Saxton McKinley. Her childhood home is part of our national park site. And just even when you're going to the Pro Football Hall of Fame, even a little bit closer is the William McKinley Presidential Library and Museum as well. So within a 5-mile radius, you can be at three world-class national museums and also part of the national parks.
0: So the Ida Saxton McKinley House is pretty special. Tell us about that. Why is that so special? And tell us about some of the things that are there.
1: Yeah, absolutely. So just one part of our national park is the house, which is the childhood home of First Lady Ida Saxton McKinley, like we said. And it has been completely restored. That home was actually scheduled to be demolished in the early 90s, and a family member of the Saxton family actually stopped the wrecking ball that was in the parking lot, and it came and it became fully restored back to its Victorian era. And what our friends group was actually able to go through the house and find photographs of the house and actually restore it back. And one of the most unique things that I think about the house is there is wallpaper that Mrs. McKinley had put up at the White House. And there's a portrait, a photograph of Mrs. McKinley standing in front of this wallpaper. And the factory that produced this wallpaper in Spain actually contacted us and said, we actually have in the archives the original wallpaper, special order for Mrs. McKinley, and they reproduced the wallpaper that was once at the White House during the McKinley administration, and it now hangs on the walls in this restored, beautiful Victorian home that visitors can take a park ranger-led tour. Every day we're open on site at 10, noon, and 2, and they'll get the full scope of what it was like for Mrs. McKinley before she was First Lady and what it was like for her and her family and what it was like for her to grow up there in that house in Canton, Ohio.
0: Looks like I got to schedule a trip to Canton, Ohio. Sounds like the Pro Football Hall of Fame, President of McKinley, and then First Lady of McKinley's house. Sounds like a pretty good couple of days. So take me through the rest of this. Is it more of a museum? You said a museum and library. Are there more artifacts from First Ladies? Give me some of the highlights of some of the things people can see.
1: Absolutely. So right now in our visitor center and our museum space, we have the Eras exhibit, and I'm sure your listeners probably know what that is in reference to for pop culture. But we spun that to celebrate 250 years of American history through different eras through our nation's longstanding history. But we tell the story through the lens of the First Ladies and what was happening during American history that actually influenced women of that time as well. So we as the Friends Group have over a 5,000-piece artifacts, so 85 authentic First Lady gowns on display. We have some replica gowns of letters. Something that's really cool right now that I find cool and interesting and

0: maybe a little peculiar at the same time is First Lady Sarah Polk. She had a mourning pendant of President Polk, which on the front has a picture of him, of course, and on the back is a piece of a locket of his hair. And so really, we're telling the story of these women that shaped our nation and what was happening in our nation during the times that they served as First Lady and even after, and how their influence continues to shape our story through American history. So you can definitely come check that out. You can check out the house. I mean, there's just so much to see and so many wonderful artifacts on display currently that continues to rotate throughout the celebration of America 250.
1: You know, it's nice, I'm sure, to look at the dresses and some of the fashions and all of that. But, that the women, the First Lady, were very much involved with their husbands in running the country. They were their personal confidants, their sort of sounding boards, took ideas from them. I'm sure there's quite a bit of history and artifacts to that effect that are all throughout the library and the museum.
0: Oh, absolutely. The letters that we have, talking even before some of our first ladies would go on to marry, who would become the president of the United States. We see the correspondence between Eleanor Roosevelt and the work that she was doing as one of the, at that time, the most traveled first lady, jumping on an airplane, going, seeing Amelia Earhart. Just reporting back to the White House when FDR couldn't get out and be on the ground, Eleanor went and did it for him and reported back, hosting press conferences at the White House for women journalists, which is just so incredible.
1: Now, is it true that you run the Friends Group, which we talked to a lot of the Friends Group? Did I read that the living First Ladies are on your board of directors? Is that right?
0: Every living former and current First Lady serves as honorary chairs to our National Advisory Board. It is, as you can imagine, it is the first time that all of them are serving for one cause collectively, and we are honored to have all of them join us and celebrate the history of their legacies as well as the women before and after them. So, yes, they are all joined us as honorary chairs of the Library and Museum, and we're so excited to announce that during Women's History Month during America 250. It was quite a celebration for us.
1: Yeah, without telling any tales out of school, I'm sure the camaraderie between them from different parts of the country, different backgrounds, different parties, different times. I'm sure there's a special bond between the First Ladies.
0: Absolutely. It's one of the most unique groups, sororities, if you will, of its kind. Only those women that have had the honor of serving as First Ladies could ever speak to the role that they play. There is no job description for our First Ladies. There is no salary for our First Ladies. So it's a unique experience, and no one could imagine what that's like except for the women that have the honor of serving in that role.
1: David Lee is president and CEO of the National First Ladies Library and Museum. It's in Canton, Ohio, part of our National Park Series 250th anniversary, taking a look at all of the many of the national parks. David Lee, I have to ask you a question before we go to a break, and that is, sometime in the future, there's going to be a woman president, which means there's going to be a first gentleman. Will a first gentleman be part of the exhibit, or what are you going to do when the first gentleman comes around?
0: You know, this is a great question, and a lot of our colleagues from across the country, especially during the last presidential election, got together and talked about what that might look like for our organizations, for us as National First Ladies, and also our friends at FLAIR, the First Ladies of Education and Research. And we talked about what that might look like. And of course, we would welcome a first gentleman into the fold because really this role is to be the supporter of the president. And And we would take our cues from the White House. What would the first gentleman do in that role? Would it be a traditional role as we've seen in the past? Would they reshape it? But definitely welcoming a first gentleman. And really, if you think about it, what we do every day is empower the story of women. And the day that a woman would become president would even just signal that our mission and our work that we do every day is working.
1: Yeah, so actually a good answer. I thought I got you on that one, but it was a good answer, David Lee. President and CEO of the National First Ladies Library and Museum, part of the Friends Group. We're going to come back and talk more about First Ladies, talk about the Friends Group. But Canton, Ohio, holy mackerel. It is it's a hotbed of places to go visit. You got the Pro Football Hall of Fame. You got the McKinley House, the president of McKinley's house. And also, isn't Garfield's house somewhere kind of near there as well?
0: And yes, and Cuyahoga Valley National Park, less than an hour away.
1: Look at that. You can spend the whole week there and have a whole lot of fun. David Lee, President and CEO of the National First Ladies Library and a Museum. Hold that thought. Lots more to get to. If you have a question, don't forget to text us, 1-844-2-McGraw. I'll try and work it into the conversation. Our 250th anniversary continues with the First Ladies Library and Museum in Canton, Ohio. America at Night, back in a moment.
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5: This is a Fox News alert. I'm Sue Guzman. Polls are closed in California, where primary voters are choosing a mayor and who will move forward in the race for governor. In Iowa tonight, Republican Congresswoman Ashley Hinson has won her party's nomination for U.S. Senate.
6: Full speed, no hesitation, no holding back. But it has been such an honor to visit with supporters of all 99 counties in this state. I can tell you, guess what? I have been to all of them.
5: State lawmaker Josh Turek won on the Democratic side. The seat's being vacated by Republican Senator Joni Ernst. Florida inmate put to death 3 decades after killing a baby.
7: Andrew Richard Lucard was executed for the 1997 killing of his girlfriend's infant daughter, Gabrielle Henshaw. After murdering the 5-month-old, he threw the body into a pond.
5: Fox's Tom Graham. 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
1: David Lee, our guest. The National Park we are highlighting tonight is the National First Lady's Library and Museum in Canton, Ohio, part of the First Lady's National Historic Site. It's been around since Bill Clinton christened it back in the 1990s. David, Woodrow Wilson, President Woodrow Wilson, had a stroke in office, and it was so debilitating, his wife, Edith Wilson, sort of basically ran the country unbeknownst to the people and unbeknownst to the cabinet. Tell me some of the things you have in the First Lady's Museum about Edith Wilson.
2: Well, I will say this about Edith Wilson. There were men that allowed her to do what she did. It might not have been the cabinet, and the American people might not have known, but there were people, the men in the room, allowed her to do what she did with Woodrow Wilson. And that's one of the many stories we tell at First Ladies. You know, people like to misconstrue that story a little bit about Edith Wilson. But we have some correspondence of hers in part of the archives, as well as some of her. We work with textile artists across the country to bring some of their fashion to life. You know, some of the inaugural gowns obviously live at the Smithsonian, but not everyone can travel to Washington, D.C. So we like to be able to have some replicas or exact replicas of inaugural gowns, of things that these first ladies have worn as part of our collection. So we have authentic gowns, working with textile artists to bring those gowns back to life. Some are so fragile. We actually have a 1920s Grace Coolidge dress in our collection, a flapper gown, if you can imagine. Yeah. That has such heavy beading on it that when it goes out on display, you know, you'll find little beads in the bottom of the dress cases. So we try to preserve those legacies and having textile artists and conservation work done on those pieces really help extend the life of our First Lady's legacy.
1: You also have a bit of a nice online presence as well, right? It's not just at the museum itself.
2: That's right. We have a national and an international audience that join us for our virtual programs. We have legacy lectures where we invite scholars and different experts on First Ladies or different topics that First Ladies were passionate about. Tomorrow night, actually, we have TikTok star, I guess you could say, Cooking with Congress. And he actually has a TikTok presence. But he's going to do a program for us tomorrow night about cocktails of the first ladies, like what Jackie Kennedy liked to have after out on Hyannis Port or whatever. So our presence online, you know, we have virtual programs so people can join us from anywhere, not just our site in Canton, part of the National Park Service, but and all of that's on firstladies.org. You sign up, become a member, join us on a virtual program, or make your journey to Canton. We'd love to have you.
1: Give us a little tease. What did Jackie like to drink while she was up in Hyannisport?
2: Well, you know, I will leave that to the expert. I don't want to be misquoted on Miss Kennedy's preferred beverage.
1: Fair enough. David, tell me about the Friends Group. Anyone can join, right? Tell me about the Friends Group and some of the things you do besides some of these online stuff.
2: Yeah, so we anybody can join us. We would love to have you be a part of, be a member of the museum. You have some perks, of course, whether that's online or in person. So even if you can't visit us, being a member supports your national parks, it supports the Friends Groups, and it supports the work that we do. So we're preserving over 5,000 artifacts as part of our collection that goes out on display at our campus at the park in Canton. But it also allows us to travel across the country doing events. And this winter, we actually went to Naples, Florida, and did a presentation with Monty Durham from Say Yes to the Dress Atlanta, if you know who that is. He actually donated an exact replica of Jackie Kennedy's wedding dress to the museum that he had made. So we travel across the country doing presentations, and we'll be out in Arizona in November doing a legacy lecture for a community out in Arizona. So we're all over the place. You can find us pretty much in every corner of the United States at any given time. But the best way to catch us is definitely online. That's where we're most consistent and where we can connect with everybody from across the nation and literally across the world.
1: Yeah. How about that? David Lee, President and CEO of the National First Ladies Library and Museum. What's the website for the Friends Group for people to find out more?
2: FirstLadies.org.
1: FirstLadies.org. FirstLadies.org. The National First Ladies Museum and Library in Canton, Ohio, about 3 miles from the Pro Football Hall of Fame. Who knew? David Lee, thanks for checking in. Good luck with the museum, and hopefully I'll be knocking on your door someday for a tour.
2: Yeah, absolutely. We'd love to have you.
1: You got it. Thanks, David Lee. Part of our 250th celebration here as we look at national parks. We've had big ones. We've had small ones. We've had well-known ones. And I got to be honest with you, I did not know about the First Lady's National Historic Site. But now you do. There you go. America at Night. Back in a moment.
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1: All right. I told you earlier that we apologize. We had some technical difficulties with texting out our rib recipe today. Apparently, too many people signed up and the system crashed. Alex had to call tech support, the back office, and he figured it out with the back office, and then it went out a little late. Some of you might have gotten a partial text. Some of you may have gotten half a text. Some people didn't get any texts. We think we've solved the problem. But the rib recipe is out amongst the audience, and feel free to use it, and then let me know. Once you use it, how it goes, and if you have any questions, I'll be more than happy to answer them for you. The text line is alive and well. 1-844-2-McGraw, 1-844-462-4729, and of course the phone calls are available as well. If you're just joining us, we were talking about this earlier in the hour. Scott Pelley has officially been fired by CBS. And I'm fascinated by this story for lots of different reasons. Let me sort of tell you what we know. Apparently, Scott Pelley had a meeting tonight with the 60 Minutes brass, and they released a note that Nick Bilton, the new executive producer, apparently sent to Scott Pelley. It says, despite yesterday's misconduct, I hope that in sitting down with you today, we could find a path forward. You made clear that you are not interested in such a path. Your antipathy to the future of this show has come through loud and clear, and I have heard you. Therefore, your employment at CBS is terminated for cause, effective immediately. Now, there's a little more reporting on all of this. We should mention, well, I'll mention that in a second. CBS did release a statement at some point tonight saying that we have parted ways with Scott Pelley. That was part of a staff memo. Man, they got bagels yesterday, and now they get a staff memo saying that they've parted ways with Scott Pelley. CBS declined to make a comment. In a formal letter to Mr. Pelley, which was obtained by the New York Times, he wrote that he was terminated for cause effective immediately. So it was a letter sent to Scott Pelley that somehow, miraculously, the New York Times found out about it. I wonder how that works. Apparently, somebody called Scott Pelley, and in a telephone interview shortly after he was fired, is quoted in the New York Times as saying, I've been in combat in Afghanistan. I've been in combat in Iraq. I've been in a war zone in Ukraine multiple times, risking my life and the happiness of my family because of my devotion to this broadcast. Now, what happens now? Well, first of all, this is now the second program that CBS has sort of taken off the, or not taken off, but dismantled. First it was Stephen Colbert. And, right, that was the number one rated show. And they took that off the air. And CBS, 60 Minutes, their viewership was up 9% from the season before. And the show was continually being one of the highest rated weekly broadcasts. So here's another show that they're sort of dismantling. They got rid of Sharon Alfonsi. They got rid of Cecilia Vega. Now they've gotten rid of Scott Pelley. Look, I get that this Barry Weiss wants to come in and make her mark. And this other guy, this Nick Bilton, wants to come in and make his mark. I get that. But especially, look, especially in news and radio, in television, businesses do the same thing. They bring in a new CEO, and the new CEO says, let me tell you how this company's going to run, and gets massive pushback, and it ends in disaster because the person coming in to make massive change that quickly, you're ripping apart the gears. It just doesn't work, especially in a industry like news and viewership, where you have muscle memory, you have inherent built-in audiences, you have inherent built-in trusts over the years. 60 Minutes is, forget that you don't like it or you have an issue with it or whatever. It is iconic. It is the gold standard. And their ratings were up. It was well-respected, well-trusted. The first thing these people should have done and come in and said, the first thing we're going to do is do no harm, right? If you do nothing except keep it going the same way for the first year or two, that's a win. You can start making subtle changes throughout the year, small changes, changes that don't really even, people don't notice. And all of a sudden you've made 6, 7, 8 changes and things have changed and no one notices. But to make wholesale changes like this, it is a disaster for CBS. Now, you have to wonder, my own two cents, you have to wonder if this is going to be a deal like Jerry Maguire, where Tom Cruise walks out and who's with me? And he charges out and no one's behind him, except for the cute secretary, right? Renee Zellweger. And then, of course, he spends the rest of the movie trying to get back into the fold. Or are there, I mean, they've already seen Sharon Alfonsi, Cecilia Vega, Anderson Cooper left, now Scott Pelley left. You have to wonder about Leslie Stahl, right? There's a bit of a foxhole mentality when it comes to these newsrooms, right? You're my partner. You're my coworker. We've been through the wars together, and I would not be shocked if we saw quite a bit of mass exodus from 60 Minutes. And I also, quite frankly, wouldn't be shocked if we don't see anybody else leave. I don't understand, especially in news media, I don't understand this. They keep saying they're going to do the news differently. What does that even mean exactly? How are you going to do the news? What does that mean? The news is the facts. The news and commentary. Okay, might be the delivery system. Okay, I might get it on YouTube. I might get it on a podcast as opposed to maybe the television. I might get it on streaming as opposed to, but it's still news, right? I love these people who say when they get hired to do a new talk show, we're going to put our own unique spin on the talk show. No, you're not. You're going to sit down and you're going to ask questions. You're going to have a guest and you're going to ask questions. Or you're going to have a guest and you're going to take phone calls. Or you're going to have a host who's, you know, it's a talk show. How many ways can you do a talk show? How many ways can you do a newscast? When Katie Couric took over for the CBS Evening News, right? Oh, she was going to put a new spin on the newscast. It's the evening news. You sit down, you tell me the news, you go home. There's not much. How much more can you do? So I don't understand this. What are they going to do with CBS? Now, look, I might be a little jaded. Okay, I might be a lot jaded. Because being in radio for 30-plus years, and for those of you who are listening to this who have been in radio, you know what I'm about to talk about. When they hire a new program director, we're going to young this station up. You just watch. Oh, really? What are you going to do? Oh, we're going to get some new bumpers and some new promos, and we're going to really young this station up. Oh, okay. So the reason why young people aren't listening to radio is because of the bumper music and because of the station promos, and we're going to get a hipper sounding production guy who's going to zip up the promos, and that's going to bring all the young people back in droves? Really? I always just walked out of the room and rolled my eyes like, whatever, okay. 25-year-olds probably are not going to be big fans of talk radio because they're 25. Once you buy a house, once you start putting money into your 401k, once you start, right, stop going to bars every night and going out on a Friday night, where all of a sudden you're worried about your mortgage and insurance and car payments and your job, and that's when you start to sort of find your way to talk radio. There's very few doofuses like me who find it in eighth grade and never go back. But they'll find it, and they'll embrace it. But to say that they're going to put a new spin on CBS's 60 Minutes, what do you mean? It's news, it's great interviews, it's great insights, it's wonderful stories, whether it's a news of the day or something featurey or a profile of a famous person. It's 60 Minutes. It would be like if, say, a soft drink company like Coca-Cola came out and said, we're going to change our formula and have a whole new Coke, and everyone's going to love the new Coke. We're going to put a new spin so the young people really like our new soda. Oh, wait a minute. Coca-Cola did do that, didn't they? And it was an epic disaster. And what did Coca-Cola do? Coca-Cola went back to the old formula because they realized it was such a monumentally stupid mistake to change the formula of Coke. It's Coca-Cola. You don't change Coca-Cola. You don't change McDonald's. Yeah, you can change the edges. You can put in an extra burger. You can add extra fries or supersize this or bring a new that. But it's a Big Mac. You don't change the Big Mac. Holy mackerel. Why doesn't the world listen to me? Anyway, that's my two cents. That's my rant for the evening. I wish Scott Pelley well. I fall more on the side of he was grandstanding. Clearly he wanted to be fired. Clearly he wanted to go out in a blaze of glory. That is no disrespect to Scott Pelley. I'm sure he'll make the rounds at some point and write a book or tell the tale or whatever else. I'm sure he has great and deep affection for 60 Minutes, and he felt that his life's work was being trampled on and his friend's life's work, and he was being trampled on. He had to stand up for all of it. God love him. But I also think it was a bit of a grandstanding move. I really do. That's not to mean I don't disrespect the man, but, you know, there are ways to go about doing that. And so we'll see what happens with 60 Minutes. But just forget the whole political side of it. Just in terms of messing with an institution, excuse me, you just don't do it that way. It's just not smart. You're destroying something that had so much built-up goodwill. It doesn't make any sense. All right. We'll come back, take some phone calls, text messages. We can talk about that or anything else you want. But Scott Pelley out at 60 Minutes. That happened tonight. 1-844-42-McGraw. Text and phone calls straight ahead. Our executive director is Alex Hinton. Our engineer tonight is Richard Good. I'm McGraw Milhaven. This is America at Night on Westwood One.
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16: This is a Fox News alert. Key primary races being decided. I'm Sue Guzman, Fox News. It is primary day in six states, including California, where the polls have now closed. Republican Steve Hilton wants to be one of two candidates for governor, and that's to the general election. The party does not matter in those primaries.
17: We've got the chance to seriously change California, to get us off the track of this insane policy agenda we've had now for 16 years of the Democrats running everything.
16: Hilton among 61 candidates on the ballot, including former HHS Secretary Xavier Becerra, billionaire Tom Steyer, and former Representative Katie Porter, looking to replace term-limited Governor Gavin Newsom. 14 candidates vying to serve as mayor of Los Angeles. That includes incumbent Karen Bass and Republican Spencer Pratt. In Iowa, Republican U.S. Representative Ashley Hinson and Democratic State Representative Josh Turek have won their primaries tonight to face each other in November for the seat being held by the retiring U.S. Senator Joni Ernst. Kurt Olme has won the Republican nod for U.S. Senate in Montana, and Deb Haaland has won the Democratic nomination for the governor of New Mexico. U.S. military says it successfully defeated attempted attacks by Iran across the Middle East.
18: U.S. Central Command says Iran launched several ballistic missiles toward regional neighbors. However, all failed to hit their intended targets, explaining two Iranian missiles fired at Kuwait fell short or broke apart en route, and three missiles launched at Bahrain were immediately intercepted. U.S. forces also shot down three one-way attack drones launched by Iran toward civilian mariners that were rightfully transitioning regional waters. The agency goes on to say it conducted self-defense strikes on an Iranian military ground control station on Kashim Island, noting no U.S. personnel were harmed and forces remain vigilant and ready to defend.
16: Fox's Kristen Goodwin, America's listening to Fox News.
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16: The Supreme Court will allow Alabama to use a congressional map favoring Republicans in this year's elections. The decision blocks a lower court ruling that said the redistricting plan intentionally discriminates against black people. The justice is granting the state's emergency appeal to use a map it adopted 3 years ago that has a majority black population in just one of its seven congressional districts. The state's Republican leadership went to the Supreme Court last week, the day after a three-judge court refused to let the state use its preferred map. A former congressman is facing some new trouble.
22: The prediction market Kelshi has referred former New York Congressman George Santos to federal prosecutors with the Department of Justice after suspicious activity concerning his potential attendance at President Trump's State of the Union speech last February. Santos had repeatedly stated his intention to attend, and Cauchy placed the odds of him doing so at 75%. Santos then bet against his own attendance, claiming shortly into the speech he experienced air travel problems. He was expelled by Congress in 2023, then pleaded guilty to fraud and identity theft charges in 2024. But his 7-year prison sentence was commuted by President Trump after just 84 days. Kevin Uretsky, Fox News.
16: Acting Attorney General Todd Blanche announcing the Trump administration is officially scrapping plans to create a $1.8 billion anti-weaponization fund. This after widespread political backlash and setbacks in the courts. He said, quote, "We're not moving forward with the fund, period." That's what he told a congressional panel today. The investigation and the administration previously defended the fund as an appropriate measure to make up for what officials had insisted was a weaponized Justice Department under former President Biden, and it also came under extreme controversy. And in Florida, they have put to death Andrew Luke Hark. He confessed to killing his girlfriend's baby and threw the body into a pond decades ago. I'm Sue Guzman. This is Fox News.
0: Shh, here she comes.
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1: We got phone calls to get to. We got text messages to get to. And, of course, we've got voicemails to get to. I love this new voicemail feature. We sort of stumbled across it. Didn't even know we had it. But we know that some stations carry us later than live. And so some are hearing us delayed, and they still want to call in and chime in and give their own 2 cents. Well, we've set up a voicemail. So when you call in after the show and you want to comment on a show or a guest or whatever, you just call the number. The voicemail picks up. You leave a voicemail. We reserve the right to edit it and change it and shorten it and lengthen it any way we so choose. But yeah, you get a chance to chime in on the show. It's a great way, and people are loving it, so we're thrilled. 1-844-2-McGraw, 1-844-262-4729. We sent out the rib recipe this morning, or this afternoon, had some technical difficulties, so if you got a couple of wrong ones or some gibberish, we apologize. Hopefully everybody got it. I want you to try it out. Tell me what you think. We certainly love to hear you back. And sign up for the text messages, because we're going to be doing more of that stuff. We got a great response. Actually, so much of a good response that it crashed the system. We had to call tech support in to sort of make sure it worked. But we're going to be doing that from time to time. We're going to be asking guests and people who are coming in who have recipes, who have coupons, who have gift certificates, things like that to everybody. We can certainly pass those along. I believe we have the ability to pass those along to all of the text people who will sign up. And each and every day, Alex will send you a rundown of the show. So all you have to do is text your name or your address, your phone number, to 1-844-2-McGraw, asking to be part of the Daily Show rundown. Or, you know, just type in barbecue. That works, too. That works for all. And then we'll send you a link. You sign up, and then you get the... you get everything we send out, so that's a whole lot of fun. All right, a couple of news stories not having to do with Scott Pelley tonight. That President Trump and Todd Blanche announced that the president and the administration is dropping the compensation fund of $1.8 billion. However, Todd Blanche, the acting attorney general, said that the administration was preserving the immunity deal that the president has with the president, his family, and all of his businesses. Part of that deal was he is not allowed to be gone after, looked at, charged civilly in any way, shape, or form when it comes to past tax returns for himself, his family, and all of his businesses. Pretty good deal if you can swing that deal. But yeah, that's not going forward. It's everything in the past. So you've got that going on. News today, because it was a primary. And I guess the biggest primary story was what's going on in the governor's race out in California. Polls way too soon to call because they're on the West Coast. So we'll have to wait a little bit later on for that. But one of the races that I thought was more bizarre than anything was this race there where Thomas Kean Jr. in New Jersey was running unopposed. He's a congressman, and he's running unopposed. Now, why would that be so interesting? Well, Thomas Kean Jr. Hasn't been seen since March. Yeah, it's not like he hasn't voted. He hasn't been around. He's been absent from Congress, and nobody has heard hide nor hair from him, and nobody knows. But he's running for re-election, and no one's heard from him. He didn't campaign. He hasn't taken a vote. He hasn't shown up in Congress. Nothing. And apparently, he released a statement tonight he's been absent since from Congress since the middle of March as he recovers from what aides have described as only a personal medical condition. Hours before the polls closed, his spokesman released a statement attributed to the congressman, in which Mr. Kean vowed to eventually be completely transparent as to the nature of his condition. He says, I look forward to sharing my experience with the public, but it seemed to suggest that it could be several more weeks before he returned to public life. He says, right now I'm focused on my recovery, and under the advice of healthcare professionals, I will transition from virtual work to in-person work within a matter of weeks. So you have to wonder what's going on, and with the tight margins in the House of Representatives, you have to wonder what's going on with this guy. You wish him the best. You hope he's okay. But a bizarre story. Anyway, he won his primary. He was running unopposed. So you've got that going for yourself. So those are some of the news stories of today. But nothing. Oh, one more thing before we go to the phones. I'm not the world's biggest reality show fan. But this Spencer Pratt guy who's running for mayor of Los Angeles, everyone keeps talking about him as a social media star. He wasn't a social media star. He was the wife or the boyfriend of the social media star. So he wasn't even on the show. He was like the secondary character. The also ran the who's your boyfriend, who's your husband, that. So he's not even a reality star. He's like a reality star adjacent, if you will. So everyone keeps calling him a reality star. He wasn't a reality star. I mean, maybe he became one, but he's I don't even think he became a reality star. He just became sort of the husband of a reality star. There, I got that off my chest. All right. 1-844-42-McGraw. 1-844-262-4729. We will come back. We got phone calls, we got text messages and voicemails. All of that. Stay right here. America at Night, back in a moment.
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2: All right, let's go to the phones here. Let's start with Tim in Washington. Tim, welcome to America at Night.
3: Hey, thanks for taking my call.
2: Sure.
3: Hey, so you kind of made a statement that said Colbert was the highest rated late night show host. How could they take him off the air?
2: Yes.
3: Well, if you were the highest rated radio show in your market or nationwide, and you were losing a lot of money, would you expect that to be a surprise that you got yanked?
2: I don't believe they were losing $40 million a year.
3: I don't believe they were losing that much either. I believe it was half that.
2: Okay, I believe
3: nonetheless, they weren't making money.
2: I don't believe they weren't making money. And
3: YouTube clips, they could have been. And
2: first of all, you're the highest rated show in your time slot. How is it possible you're not making money? Or the system would all collapse. If the highest rated shows in their time slots are not making money, then why is television still in existence? It doesn't make any sense.
3: Most of the high rated TV shows in their time slots are making money. I think late night has died severely. I think late night has just...
2: Look, Tim, I get that Stephen Colbert was not very popular with some segment of the audience. I understand that. And it's a different world than when Johnny Carson was around where he was the only game in town. But it was the highest rated show. And even if you didn't like Colbert, they shut the whole thing down.
3: No, I'm not saying you.
2: I'm just saying in general. If you're the head of CBS... and you spent 30-some-odd years building up this franchise, and you don't like Colbert, change the host. Change the budgets, right? You don't need 200 people to put on an hour show. Change the budgets. Cut back the salaries. Bring in somebody new. Bring in somebody younger or hipper. But still, you know, cut the band. Do all sorts of things. They just did away with the show altogether. That was a terrible move.
3: Do you think that there's not a chance, and I don't know, so I'm not prejudging or anything, do you not think that there's a chance that the new format will not work?
2: Well, the new format is Byron Allen pays the money, and Byron Allen puts on whatever he wants. And if it's any indication of the first week, the numbers have plummeted. They don't care what the ratings are. They'll just take the fee for the time slot and move on. Now the CBS morning show is a vast wasteland. So now you've got no lead in with Colbert at night. You have 60 Minutes in complete disarray. They're taking all of the iconic franchises of CBS and destroying them. I don't understand.

0: understand the logic to this. I understand they want to make changes. I understand they didn't like Colbert. Fine. Put another host in. Why would you do that?
1: Be this. Will you at least grant me this? And I think you're a few years younger than me, but not much. Was 60 Minutes a lot better in previous years, or decades, I should probably say?
0: Well, I think everything's better in our youth, right? Morley Safer and all the rest of them, and Harry Reasoner and Andy Rooney. Sure, of course it was better because it was in our youth. Everything's better in our youth.
1: Was late night TV better?
0: Of course. Johnny Carson was the best because we grew up with Johnny Carson. Letterman was the best because we grew up with them.
1: Do you remember? I don't know. I don't know. Do you remember Late Night with Tom Snyder?
0: Yes, I do. I love that show. Yeah, I love that show. Yeah. That was, yeah, well, yeah,
1: wacky interviews.
0: Yeah, and also Dick Cavett, too. I love Dick Cavett. Yeah. Dick Cavett was off the chain and weird and bizarre, but it was fascinating.
1: You wore a tan suit.
0: Yeah, no, I Dick Cavett was, but I mean, all of those things are great. But look, you're looking at things through some type of nostalgic lens. But 60 Minutes
1: now
0: for all of its...
1: I'm looking at Stephen Colbert.
0: Stephen Colbert was the number one rated show in his time slot. And if you're telling me you can't make money with the number one rated show, it's not the host's fault. Something isn't right. Now, and so instead of fixing it, they shut it down. They shut it down.
1: Let's get it right then.
0: Well, they didn't. They just shut it down, which makes no sense. Tim, thanks for the phone call. Appreciate it. Gil in San Antonio, you are on America at Night.
2: Yes. Regarding your first guest about Ebola, I sent you a text, but you didn't get a chance to use it. AstraZeneca is using the mRNA technology to develop a vaccine against the strain of Ebola. If you recall, during the first Trump administration, he had a program called Project Warp Speed that started this whole new science of mRNA vaccines. He called it Project Warp Speed. Now, the mainstream media, and I'm afraid I'm going to have to include you with them, has an attitude like this. If Donald Trump were to have a new Project Warp Speed that cured and prevented cancer, you would report it as Donald Trump just put thousands of oncologists out of work.
0: I don't quite understand. I understand your point is that everything Donald Trump does, somebody would say it's wrong, but the mRNA technology has been widely criticized by the right, not the left.
2: I took 5 shots of Pfizer, given to me by the Department of Veterans Affairs when I was living in the Philippines. mRNA is also used by Johnson & Johnson, Moderna, AstraZeneca. There were other vaccines. There was something called Sinovac from China. There was Sputnik from Russia that didn't work. But the only ones that seem to work were the mRNA vaccines.
0: Look, Gil, hold on a second here. I have been praising President Trump from the very beginning for Operation Warp Speed. What we were able to do, what his administration was able to do, was to get a vaccine for COVID-19 in record speed and get it out to people. It was one of his greatest triumphs of his first administration. However, his biggest supporters don't like that. His biggest supporters don't believe in vaccines. his biggest supporters don't believe in that technology.
2: Well, I one quick point.
0: Yes.
2: When I was in the Philippines in 2020, there was scientific research done by AstraZeneca Cambridge, Dr. Gold. And he said that if you took the MMR vaccine, that's measles, mumps, and rubella, the rubella portion of the vaccine has a cross-reactivity that prevents COVID. And he had a lot of proof about that. And I took that vaccine along with friends of mine who were healthcare professionals, older people like myself. Because of our advanced age, we yeah. were more susceptible to COVID.
0: I got it. Gil, and, I got to go. Gil, I got to go. I'm a slave to the clock. But the mRNA technology has been criticized quite a bit. But it was President Trump's greatest, one of his greatest achievements of his first administration. American Night, back in a moment.
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8: This is a Fox News alert. I'm Ted Lindner. Primary voters in California are choosing a mayor and who will move forward for governor. In Iowa, Republican Congresswoman Ashley Hinson has won her party's nomination for U.S. Senate. She says opponent State Representative Josh Turek has his priorities wrong.
9: He would mean more taxes, fewer jobs, higher prices, less certainty. He puts illegals before Americans, before Iowans, criminals before victims.
8: President Trump endorsed Hinson, and Turek defeated State Senator Zach Walls for the Democratic primary. The White House Correspondents Association rescheduling its annual dinner for July 24th after April's shooting targeting President Trump.
10: It'll be considerably smaller than our regular venue. It was just the simplest choice to throw something together in 5 weeks' time that usually takes us a year.
8: Fox's Jackie Heinrich. 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
0: All right, let's go back to the phones here. We got Eduardo in Tampa. Eduardo, welcome to America at Night.
15: Yeah, thank you for taking my call. Before I get into the possible Bay of Pigs part two, I saw this in the Sun. I wanted to comment first. 60 Minutes was talking about Germany this Sunday. So now Germany is building up their forces because, you know, they can't piggyback on American forces like the good old days. You know, everybody's got to, you know, defend themselves. And I'm not breaking any tears for that because they've been piggybacking on the American forces for too long. And in my opinion, I think we should pull all the forces out there. I would have them in South America, Latin America, fighting the drug cartels, immigration, you name it, you know.
0: And you would have the American armed forces in South America?
15: Yeah, you know,
0: America?
15: They have bases spread out across the world, like Germany and some of these other places. I would just have them in South America and Latin America. Central America, dealing with the drug cartels, immigration. You don't see caravans anymore, especially because I watch Spanish news. You don't see caravans anymore.
0: Yeah.
15: So the Sun is talking about a possible, and this might be just be gossipy, although the Nimitz is over there, and there's ships that are lining up, and they're saying about 2,500 Marines, possibly. Maybe they're going to bag Mr. Raul Castro.
0: Are you advocating the getting out of NATO?
15: Yeah, I never been a fan. Yeah.
0: Oh, you never been a fan of NATO. Oh. Okay.
15: Yeah. Okay. Yeah. They've been piggybacking. They come over here begging for, you know, money and all that. Yeah, I would get rid of the UN. They're a joke. Well, yeah, they just piggyback on us.
0: Yeah, well what about NATO though? You want to get out of NATO too?
15: Yeah, I don't you know, and Israel.
0: Even though NATO, The charter has only been invoked, right? Article 5 has only been invoked once, where all the countries had to come to the aid of a country that was attacked. And they all came to the aid of the United States after 9/11. So, in essence, they helped defend our homeland and our country, NATO did.
15: Yeah, and then another thing, Israel, you know, so there was a story where they were kind of like begging us, you know, we're going to go into Iran with or without you, U.S. I wish we would have used more restraint on it. I mean, back in the day, I was kind of like a proponent of getting rid of Iran. But, I mean, look at the way the economy went. And I'm more interested in defending the Northern Hemisphere, particularly caravans, immigration, cartels.
0: Well, you can't. Yeah. Once you're in, you can't change your mind. Once you're in, now you got to finish the deal. So
15: you
0: can't go backwards,
15: Eduardo. You break it, you own it, like Colin Powell. Remember that thing.
0: That is correct. Eduardo in Tampa, thanks for the phone call. Tony, you got it. Tony in Montreal. Tony, welcome to America at Night.
16: How you doing, man?
0: I'm doing good.
16: I'm going to just quickly say this. If I had 17 lives like Graham Plattner, or most politicians had even 9 lives like a cat that's probably close to 18 double. He's 17. I think we'd have Gary Hart as the president of the United States. What do you think?
0: I'm confused. Why is sexting another woman no longer or is now somehow unacceptable to be an elected official?
16: Let's put on like 17 other things that he's done. Admitted today that he bought cocaine and partied on cocaine while he was in Europe and advocated for the purchase of cocaine. He said that he had a lot of issues, mental health issues. I'm not saying mental health issues disqualifies you, and I'm not saying that any one of these things. He just has 17. I don't want to list them all. All I know is if I was married to him, I wouldn't drive over any bridges, that's for sure.
0: Well, I mean, Robert Kennedy Jr. was a heroin addict, and now he's cleaned up, and now he's head of Health and Human Services. You know, President Trump wrote a hush check on the Resolute desk to an adult film star so she wouldn't come out and tell her story. And that happened weeks after his youngest son was born. That didn't disqualify him from becoming president. So the morals clause doesn't exist anymore, I thought.
16: No, I think you're great at doing this with me. I did this with you once before. I call sidebar on you. And sidebar is that you're sending the stream upstream. You're changing directions of the river flow. All I'm saying is that Graham Plattner, who is running for Senate in the United States, okay, yes, has a multiplicity of personal issues that disqualify him from public office. Okay, many of them. If you admit to buying cocaine, that's a criminal act. If you admit to using cocaine, that's a criminal act. That means it's a morality issue, okay? If Robert Kennedy was using that stuff, I equally applied the same rule, except that Robert F. Kennedy is one of probably the most intelligent people I've heard in politics, and I don't think he needs the money to be in politics, and I think his altruism and his family's altruism certainly bypasses any of his heroin addiction that he's cured by now. And you, as an American, should be proud of the Kennedy family because they have given blood and treasure to the United States to promote democratic ideas.
0: I'm not advocating. I'm just saying that. Forget the Kennedys. Let's take Ken Paxton, who's now running for the U.S. Senate. Right? He was impeached.
16: He's a mess.
0: He might be a mess, but none of those things disqualified him from winning his party's nomination. My only point was I didn't know that morals were still an important part of people's reasoning for voting for somebody, because it seems like we keep electing and people keep winning elections who otherwise would have lost years ago because of their moral standing.
16: So Gary Hart lost the presidential election because of an affair. All I'm saying is he did one of 17 things that Graham Plattner did. And if you compare him to Paxton, Paxton had all kinds of issues, and he was disqualified, or they threatened to impeach him. They also had issues at the Texas bar. I'll just say this, okay? Being that I did this profession for 32 years in Canada, the worst trouble you can ever get into as an attorney, whether you're in the Ontario bar, Maine bar, Texas bar, is to have the bar come after you because it's a morals issue. Whatever you do 24 hours a day is subjecting you to recusal or impeachment at those bars. So that's a different story. Paxton had legal issues with the bar. He also had other issues regarding purchasing or transacting certain transactions for his clientele, which he had a deferral. In other words, he said he kind of pleaded guilty and then paid a certain restitution to all his clients, and then they absolved him of this. This is the criminal law system, right? Or the penal law system.
0: I'm saying, he was impeached by his own party. The charges of bribery and abuse of power.
16: I'm not advocating for him.
0: I understand that. I'm just saying that this Graham Plattner up in Maine has his own problems. Yes, he does. But in it, looking through the prism of today, Tony, I don't know if that's disqualifying because these people keep winning these elections who have all sorts of baggage.
16: It won't disqualify him. I'm just saying. I'm saying what you're saying, but we're saying it at different ends. We're coming at it from different points of view. But we're ending up at the same point. Graham Plattner will win the nomination, and he probably will win in Maine. And people today wash their hands of all these things and go, oh, well, it's just personal issues. And, you know, like everybody has personal issues. People go through divorces. People have problems with tax departments, et cetera. All this kind of stuff happens in life. But that doesn't mean that a person's not a great pianist or he's not a great architect or a great lawyer, but people seem to think that it disqualifies you, it diminishes you, and people are not. Anyway, I wanted to talk about the Vegas Knights tonight.
0: Real quick, because I'm short on time.
16: And John, I want to shout out my college nemesis, John Tortorella from the Maine Black Bears, and anybody that supports the Maine Black Bears, Sean Walsh, the great coach that coached that team and taught the Tortorellas, the two twin brothers, John and Jim. Tonight, he vindicated me. John Tortorella vindicated me. I said Vegas in four, and they took out Carolina. And Josh Graham, who's on a Carolina radio station, was trolling me. So, Josh, baby, I'm trolling you back on 6 million people on McGraw, Millhaven, and shut your pie hole because you're going down four in a row. How's that, McGraw?
0: How's that? There you go, Tony.
16: You know what I'm like when it comes to hockey.
0: Gotta love you, Tony. Bringing it. Calling out other callers on other radio shows. God love you, Tony. All right. We have this new thing that we just sort of discovered. We didn't even know we had it until we had it. I would argue and say that we demanded it from Westwood One, but that would be lying. We didn't even know we had it. And this is voicemails. Voicemails. So the show airs, right, numerous different places. We have time zone problems, everything else. And people end up listening to the show after the show has been recorded. And so they can't call in. Well, now when you call in after the show is recorded, you can leave a voicemail. So we got a couple of voicemails from last night. Don't forget to call in. We love to hear you. 1-844-2-McGraw. If Alex picks up, that means we're live. If it goes to voicemail, that means we're Memrex. And you can just leave a message. 1-844-2-McGraw. 1-844-262-4729. Let's go to Doug in Wisconsin. Doug? You're on America.
12: I really enjoyed the interview with Bill Bradley the other night. I was a pretty big Knicks fan when I was a kid. I was more of a Bucks fan because I was in Wisconsin, but I love when they played each other. Clyde Frazier, Bill Bradley, Dave DeBuscher, and, of course, Willis Reed. And, yeah, I'm looking for the Knicks to win this series. I'd say Michael 743. And I really do like your show. So keep it up.
0: That's Doug. Doug, here's my prediction. You say Knicks in seven. I say Knicks in the three. How's that for you? William in Texas. Hello.
13: Are you aware there is an AI morning radio show? Wow. As an older gentleman, suddenly I believe I am too old for this world. You may be the last vestige for listeners who appreciate genuine, fun, honest contact with someone who understands that the human heart, soul, and mind is the communion of life. You're doing a great job. Jimbo would be proud. Keep on smiling, brother.
0: Oh, it's very sweet of you, William. Thank you very much for the phone call. I did not know there was an AI morning show. Not surprising. People have AI girlfriends and AI boyfriends and everything else. I wouldn't be surprised if there's an AM or an AI morning show, and it's coming. But, yeah, no. Warts and all, we are live and live and real. So, William, thanks. Let's go to a mystery caller. Hello, mystery caller.
17: I got some ideas. One of the ideas, what we need to do is start talking to each other instead of this all this negative stuff. And if we start talking to each other, that's a good idea. And the hobbies. We need hobbies in this country. People don't do hobbies anymore.
0: I agree, mystery caller. Everybody needs a hobby. Everybody needs to do something with their hands. Man has evolved over the last, 20 million years? And we've used our hands to make food, to make shelter, to make our clothing, to eat, right? And then all of a sudden, in the last 5 minutes, we've stopped using our hands. And it's in our DNA. We absolutely need hobbies. Absolutely. Woodworking or crocheting or tiddlywinks, you've got to have a hobby. I agree with you 300%. Let's skip one and go to Scott. We've banned Scott from calling, so Scott's calling on the voicemail. Scott in St. Louis, what's your thoughts?
18: Yeah, so Israel, they bombed a hospital, and the doctor who runs the hospital, he seems to feel like he doesn't believe the IDF when they say that they don't target civilians. And, I mean, you know, what's the difference between Hamas and the IDF is that the IDF says they don't target civilians. Ooh, that's a big difference.
0: All right, let's try and sneak a phone call in here before we head out for the night. Joe in Salem. Joe, welcome to America at Night.
19: Hey, did you ever find out? I don't have internet yet hooked up here. But did you ever find out how many U.S. and territories, a total state park, I mean, U.S. parks? I know what the Arkansas is. It's 53 now.
0: You want to know how many state parks there are in the country or national parks?
19: I know about my state, state parks, 53. But how many U.S. parks altogether? Do you know?
0: I'm going to tell you. There are, it's interesting, there are 63 officially designated national parks in the U.S. that are managed by the National Park Service, but they oversee a broader network of 433 different units, including national monuments, historic sites, and preserves. So officially, there's 63, but there's 423. Both numbers are correct in a sense. There are 423 units within the broader national park system.
19: Boy, that's a lot. That is a lot. And by the way, whoever just now said people need to get a hobby, talk radio, good hobby.
0: That's a great hobby. It's a good hobby as long as you're listening to me, Joe.
19: Well, exactly, but we got to do something about Ledbetter and these Cardinals. I don't know what to tell Alex half the time because I'm out in the truck. You listen to WLS for the first half, and then I come in here to get the rest of it on KSAR.
0: All right,
19: Highland, Arkansas. Hey, one more thing.
0: Yes, sir.
19: I was thinking about that Gulf of America. The reason it's Gulf of Mexico is because they've been here forever since man was created, the Mexicans. And I like the sound of it, but I don't quite understand what the big deal is about changing it when it's Gulf of Mexico named after whoever was here first, you know.
0: Yeah.
19: You know what I'm saying?
0: I hear you. Joe, I got to go. Thanks for the phone call. Bye. As always, thanks for listening. One of the faithful who listen every night. America at Night, back in a moment.
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0: There's a new statement. We'll end with this. Scott Pelley, a new statement. The war of words continues. Scott Pelley in a statement tonight releasing, saying that the incompetence and the unprofessionalism in the new management have wreaked havoc. He went on to say the collapse of the values at the top has become untenable. He also mentioned that the management of 60 Minutes has tried to interject bias in his stories in this past season, and he fought them every tooth and nail. So interesting stuff as this Scott Pelley story heats up even more. He was, if you're just joining us, he was fired by 60 Minutes earlier this evening. That's going to do it for us. We'll be back tomorrow. Thanks for putting up with me, as always. Our executive director is Alex Hinton. Our engineer tonight is Richard Good. I'm McGraw Millhaven. This is America at Night on Westwood One.
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2: This is a Fox News alert. Another primary night. I'm Ted Lindner, Fox News. Voters in California casting ballots in the gubernatorial primary Tuesday. Republican candidate Steve Hilton on Fox Business's Mornings with Maria says he's very confident in his chances.
3: If we can just get into the primary today, then we've got a real shot at winning in November. But in order to do that, everyone has to vote. The race has got tighter in the last week. I'm confident, but we can't take it for granted.
2: President Trump has endorsed Steve Hilton for California governor. Meantime, Iowa Republican Congresswoman Ashley Hinson has won her party's nomination for U.S. Senate. She says she ran her campaign the only way she knew how.
4: Full speed, no hesitation, no holding back. But it has been such an honor to visit with supporters of all 99 counties in this state. I can tell you, guess what? I have been to all of them.
2: President Trump endorsed Hinson. State Representative Josh Turek won the Democratic primary. More results up at FoxNews.com. And President Trump denying that peace talks between the U.S. and Iran have broken down. Fox's Max Gordon.
5: President Trump posting on Truth Social, quote, "The conversations between us have been going on continuously, including 4 days ago, 3 days ago, 2 days ago, 1 day ago, and today. Where they lead, one never knows." Iranian state media reported that Iranian peace negotiators would cut off communications with the U.S. unless there is a ceasefire in southern Lebanon between Israeli and Iranian-backed Hezbollah forces. President Trump said yesterday he'd brokered an arrangement between the two sides that Israel will not attack them and they will not attack Israel, according to Trump. This after speaking to Israeli Prime Minister Benjamin Netanyahu and representatives from Hezbollah. But fighting in southern Lebanon has continued. There are now talks today and tomorrow between Israel and Lebanon in Washington. In Tel Aviv, Max Gordon, Fox News.
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2: The White House Correspondents Association dinner has been rescheduled. Fox's Jared Halpern with more details.
18: A rescheduled WHCA dinner is set for July 24th, nearly 3 months after the annual event was abruptly ended by a shooting at a Secret Service checkpoint inside the Washington Hilton Hotel. The WHCA says it will not allow an act of violence to have the last word. In a social media post, President Trump calls the announcement a sign of strength and fortitude and says he has accepted an invitation from the association's president to speak. He says the event will be at the Waldorf Astoria, a hotel once owned by the Trump Organization. WHCA President Weijia Zhang says the rescheduled dinner will feature significantly enhanced safety measures and will be a more intimate gathering. At the White House, Jared Halpern, Fox News.
2: Acting U.S. Attorney General Todd Blanche announcing during a House hearing Tuesday the Trump administration will not move forward with a proposed anti-weaponization fund. But the acting attorney general also said the IRS is still dropping all tax audits into President Trump and his family. The attorney general describing the move as typical and not immunity for the president.
3: Anytime the IRS settles with an individual taxpayer or another company as part of the settlement, it's standard. It's typical for to get rid of past ongoing audits.
2: Tax experts have called the settlement unprecedented. The Supreme Court going to allow Alabama to use a congressional map favoring Republicans in this year's elections. The decision blocking a lower court ruling that said the redistricting plan intentionally discriminates against black people. The justices granted the state's emergency appeal to use a map it adopted 3 years ago that has a majority black population in just one of its seven congressional districts. The state's Republican leadership went to the Supreme Court last week, the day after a three-judge court refused to let the state use its preferred map. I'm Ted Lindner, and this is Fox News.
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6: 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Gary McNamara and Eric Harley talk about everything from politics to social issues and news of the day. 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
12: All across America, we are Red Eye Radio. He is Eric Harley and I'm Gary McNamara. Hi.
13: Hello.
12: All right, just looking at it real quick here.
13: What do you got?
12: Again, the final results of California for the primary might not come in until early November.
13: We're thinking November 5th.
12: right now, with 53% of the vote in, Steve Hilton with the lead for California governor, 26.8%.
13: Yeah.
12: Javier Becerra, 25.8%, and Tom Steyer, 19.7%.
13: Yeah.
12: For L.A. mayor, Bass leads, 36.6%. Pratt, 29.8%, and Rahman, 20.5%. So,
13: yeah, all right.
12: And a lot of people making, you know, making a big deal. Well, Bass can't even get 50%. She can't get 50%. That means the majority wants somebody else in there. And the same going on in California, and it's like, no, you've got to look at it. You know, you look at Steve Hilton that has 26.8%. And you take the amount that, Becerra and Steyer have, and you look at it and you say, can he reach 50% in a general election? And
13: right.
12: That's the problem that Steve Hilton has.
13: Right.
12: And the same thing for Pratt. Can he go head-to-head? For example, the in third place, Rahman is a complete, you know, leftist nutcase. You think any of them are going to vote for Pratt? You know, so again, you never know. I mean, it's still here, and you know, just to have Republicans in the race in the final two will be big. But again, 53% in and 51%, I don't know, and I don't think anybody knows what precincts haven't been counted and which precincts will go, you know, majorly Democrat or majorly, you know, Republican. For that case, the majority of the districts
13: right.
12: would be Democrat. So still a long way to go in that, and who knows.
13: Yeah, it's often the case when what's his name ran for governor in New York, and he did Youngkin, right? Was it
12: no. Yes? Yeah. Yes.
13: Was it
12: no. Youngkin was Virginia.
13: Youngkin's
12: yeah,
13: Virginia.
12: Yeah. I know it. I can see his face, and I got
13: yes,
12: my blank.
13: Me too.
12: Yes.
13: No, I can see his name. But he, you know, we were saying, look, that's a great showing. Right. So the GOP doesn't win in blue states, in blue cities, in blue areas, but they make a great showing. What does that tell you? I don't believe there's going to be a turnaround in terms of them actually winning in a big way. California going red is not going to happen unless you're talking communist. If you're talking that kind of red, then the red wave already happened. But I don't see it happening in my lifetime. Now, God willing, I have a long life like my father And years from now, someone could say, see, you're wrong. It happened. And I'd be happy to be wrong. But I don't think it's going to happen. But then it starts, you know, gets back to, you know, somebody said this. I was listening to some comedy the other day, and it was from back in the day.
12: You're listening to Plantner's campaign
13: speech? Yes. Yeah. Okay. And some of the defense, all the defense of him and everything else. Yeah. How'd you know? Exactly what I was listening to. And I was watching Whoopi Goldberg interview Jill Biden, and then all of a sudden, Joe Biden steps in. It was that kind of comedy. No, I was listening to the Comedy Channel. We'll get to that later. What I was listening to Comedy Channel, and I'm listening to a comedian talk about gay marriage, and they were it was a female comedian, and she said, you know, in California hasn't approved gay marriage. This is how far back it goes. Remember, it was on the ballot twice.
12: And defeated twice.
13: And defeated twice in California. Mm-hmm. And she mentioned another state. It was Kathleen Madigan, the comedian. I love her. She's great. She's not on the right. Clearly not on the right. But she's very funny. And she, there was some like Midwestern state where the voters had approved it before California. I forget which state it was that she was talking about. But I thought to myself, you know, that's, you and I have seen that. We've seen it where the voters go on the ballot issues on whatever prop is up there. All of a sudden they lean right. And then, you know, but on the big stuff on people, they're going full on left, and that's 20, just the way it is.
12: We brought that up just about 10 days ago when we looked back at 2020. We weren't sure what year it was 2020 when there were three different, you know, referendums on there, mm-hmm. or three or four, that the population of California, you know, look what you and I looked at. I mean, affirmative action. Remember, they they said no to affirmative action in California.
13: Yeah.
12: And it's just like, whoa. And so... You look, and that's, again, this is what we have said. This is the frustrating part for us.
13: Lee Zeldin, by the way.
12: Lee Zeldin,
13: I could see the Z in my mind.
12: When you take the personalities out of it and just ask people where they stand on the issues.
13: Yeah, right.
12: Maybe I'm exaggerating a couple of points, but I don't think I am. The Republicans should be winning every race.
13: With no issues.
12: 65 to 35.
13: Yeah.
12: I was going to go 70-30, and I'm like, okay, that might be going too far. But on the major issues, okay, I'll say 60-40, all right?
13: Okay.
12: To be safe, I'll say 60-40.
13: That's fair.
12: I think that's a good...
13: That's fair and balanced.
12: A good... on the actual issues, if you take the personalities out of it, which we have stated over and over again, for God's sakes, Republicans, will you damn learn how to communicate?
13: Well, remember when after Obama was done and Trump was in office, Trump was saying this deal with Iran that Obama made shouldn't have been Obama making the deal with Iran. It should have been Congress making the deal with Iran. Congress, the representatives of the people should have some say-so in this. So they did the poll. Should the people's representatives have a say-so in a deal like the deal with Iran? Yes. Should Trump undo the deal with Iran that Obama put into place and send it to Congress? No.
12: No. Yeah.
13: That actually happened.
12: I know.
13: Now, I don't remember if it was the same pollster or even in the same poll. It could have been the same pollster in a different poll. But they were close. It was within days. I think it was the same pollster. I'm not sure if it was the same poll that they took. But that's exactly what happens over and over again. When you take the person, which, you know, gets back to my whole point in California and other areas, you know, not all the blue areas. Some of the areas are the deepest of blue, and you lived in one, Portland. We love our listeners at KXL. We love you. We do. But man, you know, you get into central Portland, as you've always mentioned, you know, full on communist. But the further out you get in Oregon, it's more and more conservative.
12: Well, I think it said anarchist.
13: Yeah.
12: Well, I think now
13: Are we realigning?
12: I think you know where I'm going here. We need to throw in Nazis. I'm going to have to reevaluate my Portland map.
13: Angry Nazis.
12: Because you can't have nice Nazis.
13: Right.
12: You know, because the justification is, well, he's a Nazi, but he's an angry. Yeah. He did it because he was angry. And if you're angry, it's okay to be a Nazi.
13: Right.
12: You know, I remember, I'm old enough to remember, 1993. Right, 1993, not 18. I remember the Democrats. The angry white male.
13: Yeah.
12: The problem is the angry white male.
13: Yeah.
12: And now Democrats are, well, if you're an angry white male and you get a Nazi tattoo and you believe in a ton of Nazi communist stuff, that's okay because you were an angry white man.
13: That's right.
12: And if you're an angry white man and you turn to Nazism and communism, that's okay.
13: That's okay.
12: It was an interesting day yesterday watching some of the politicians, you know, on the left,
13: mm-hmm.
12: you know, try to spin their way out of the whole Plattner thing. Schumer just came out with support, but then again, Schumer has to because they want him gone. So Schumer has to go as far left as possible.
13: Right, he has to.
12: Schumer has nothing to lose.
13: Yes, right. Yeah, exactly. He's gonna have to, you know, whatever flag the far left is carrying, he's gonna have to take it and run with it. You know, he's known for taking the burger off the grill way too soon. But here's the thing, is that, you know, it's clear to me. I thought about this yesterday too. It appears they've got some internals within the party. And that the fallout from Plattner is affecting the rest of the party. I just don't have any doubt about that. And we may learn that at some point.
12: Well, Harry was talking about it yesterday. I'll find that audio.
13: Okay. I didn't see that.
12: Yeah.
13: But it makes sense that their internals are showing that it cannot, because you and I have been doing this long enough to know that when it seems like the talking points change, especially on something like that, where they go from defending a Nazi to no end to all of a sudden going, oh no, he's a problem. And when that happens, it's almost always because their internals are showing this is not going to end well. And let's say he did win November 3rd. It's not going to go well from there. And we don't want that baggage. Look, this is what was going on. I mean, you go back to Swalwell. You know, Swalwell's well that ends well. Well, here's the problem with him, is that he was creepy. I mean, what'd they call him? The king of Snapchat on Capitol Hill was like his nickname. They knew all along, but when it started to become public, that's when it's a problem. They knew about Joe Biden all along. But you have one horrific.

0: who's going to sit there and go, I need to get Jill Biden's book.
1: Well, you know what's funny is this in this little very awkward thing that happened when they're in this, they were in a theater somewhere and they were doing this live interview. I'm guessing they were streaming that, right? And so Jill is there and she's being interviewed by Whoopi Goldberg on stage. And then, you know, I guess at some point they were going to do like a town hall or allow a couple of people to ask questions. Joe just walks up with no microphone. The former president, Joe Biden, no microphone, walks up to the stage. He's on the ground, you know, in the audience, but he's right there at the stage. I got a question. Who do you love the most? And then Jill awkwardly says, Whoopi, trying to be funny. And it wasn't funny from the beginning because it was awkward. And then as, you know, it just kind of goes on and there's back and forth. And then Jill says to Whoopi, well, does he know this is my interview? Or, you know, trying to be funny again. And it wasn't funny. As Joe is walking away, Whoopi says, well, remember to buy the book, which is Jill's book, which is what they're there to promote. And then Joe kind of shouts or elevates his voice and says, hey, buy my book. My book's coming out in September. It was the weirdest thing.
0: This is yesterday?
1: Was it yesterday or day before?
0: Oh, I got to find that.
1: Yeah, no, yeah. It's the weirdest story. Unless you look at what's going on, then it becomes very sad because they all knew, including first and foremost, the former first lady at the time, Jill Biden.
0: Yeah, we said when we first heard it, I didn't know it was going to become this big of a story.
1: Yeah.
0: But then she keeps coming out with stuff that everybody knows is BS. For example, that Jill Biden insists, Jonathan Turley had this yesterday, Jill Biden insists that the pardon was necessary because when Trump was elected, we knew he would target Hunter. Just one problem. It was her husband's Justice Department and two different panel of jurors who convicted Hunter. All that remained by the time that Trump became president was the sentencing.
1: Yeah. Yeah, it was yesterday,
0: well,
1: by the way.
0: But we all knew. We all said when Biden said he's not going to punter. When he's not going to pardon Hunter. He's not going to punter Hunter. I would have puntered him with a big kick in the. We all said he's going to pardon him. We all know he is.
1: Yeah.
0: We all know he is.
1: Yes.
0: I mean, there was a. But you know, think about Jill Biden right now. It goes back to something, and I thought about it yesterday. I said I haven't said it in a while. It was sort of like the former spokesperson for Biden when we used to say about her. She knows she's lying.
1: Yeah.
0: The press knows she's lying.
1: Mm-hmm.
0: She knows that the press knows that she's lying. She knows that the American public knows that she's lying, and she continues to lie anyway. And so nobody's being fooled, and it's like you go through the process of, you know, doing these interviews over and over again with that in mind.
1: Right.
0: Everybody knows that you're lying.
1: Now, which one were you talking about? Because it applies to both Jen Psaki or Karine Jean-Pierre.
0: Well, Karine Jean-Pierre was just so bad.
1: She was so horrible.
0: She was just the worst.
1: Yeah, just absolutely the worst.
0: Right.
1: I don't know what was in that book, but man. She needed a new one.
0: Oh, the binder. The binder. That was horrible.
1: That was. So bad.
0: We are Red Eye Radio.
1: Brought to you by Hot Shot Secret.
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3: A better life with Dr. Sanjay Gupta.
4: Heart disease is still the leading cause of death here in the United States and around the world. But what if there was something you could do earlier in life to reduce the odds of becoming a statistic? Well, here in the United States, tens of millions of adults already take a statin to lower their cholesterol. But new guidance put out by the American College of Cardiology and the American Heart Association now emphasize that treating high cholesterol sooner could significantly reduce a person's lifetime risk of heart attack or stroke. How early are we talking? In your 30s, believe it or not. Of course, you need to talk to your doctor about whether statins are right for you, but you should know that the evidence is really starting to stack up that shows the earlier you get a jump on reducing lifelong exposure to plaque-causing lipids and lipoproteins, the better the odds are going to be for you. Make sure you get your cholesterol checked. That's the first step. I'm Dr. Sanjay Gupta, helping you live a better life.
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9: And

0: We're whatever to you. He's Eric Carlin. I'm Gary McNamara. Where's Nate Silverman? I just saw this post here from yesterday. Like, honestly, it's going to take us several weeks to tell you who won the election? Yeah. That is failed state manure, he used the other word, and should be much more stigmatized.
1: Yep. No, that's absolutely garbage.
0: And that's a quote from somebody in the state of California.
1: And think about it. You know, the Democrats run that state. And they're the ones screaming, Trump is a threat to democracy. You can't even count your votes in one day. How hard is it? That every algorithm in the on the planet can tell you who's viewing what right now on what device and at what location. Unless they spoofed it with...
0: You know, Newsom even said it. He knows they're going to get flack over it.
1: Right. Yes!
0: You know, he was like, we need the counties to count the votes as quick as possible because it hurts the credibility of elections if it keeps taking so long on election day.
1: Yeah.
0: Well, you didn't say that before. You approved all these processes.
1: Right,
0: You weren't sitting there saying we need to count ballots that come in. You weren't criticizing.
1: No.
0: We need to count ballots.
1: No.
0: If they were postmarked, if they come in past election, you weren't.
1: You weren't doing that.
0: Hopefully the Supreme Court will straighten that all out.
1: Yeah.

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1: It's our movement, okay? 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
1: 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Don't jump in the well. It's a trap. Find a way out immediately. This is the nothing is happening trap. And it is an inverted sense of reality. If we don't correct it and your kids believe it, I'm sorry, this show's for nothing.
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2: This is a Fox News alert. I'm Sue Guzman. Ballot counting underway in six states where primaries were held Tuesday, including California. Congresswoman Ashley Hinton has won the Republican nomination for Senate in Iowa, slamming her opponent, Democratic State Representative Josh Turek.
3: He would mean more taxes, fewer jobs, higher prices, less certainty.
2: Senate seat currently held by Republican Joni Ernst, who's retiring. Trump-backed Republican Randy Feenstra has lost a five-way Iowa race for governor. In New Mexico, Democrat Deb Haaland and Republican Gregory Hull won Tuesday's New Mexico primary and advanced to the November election. And in New Jersey, incumbent Democrat Senator Cory Booker will face Justin Murphy, who won the New Jersey Republican Senate primary. America's listening to Fox News.
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16: If you're caring for an aging parent, you may feel quite often that you're alone in what you're doing. But you're not by a long shot. According to a new report by the Pew Research Center, 10% of U.S. adults are caring for a parent over age 65. Millions more are caring for a spouse or partner 65 or older. Beyond the sheer numbers, this report, perhaps unsurprisingly, found a major difference in caregiver well-being between men and women. One psychologist we spoke to suggested thinking 5 years in the future and imagining where you are right now. Will you be glad you took something on, or regretful that you didn't? You also need to cut yourself some slack, he said, especially women. Don't try to shoulder all of the burden by yourself. You might need to ask for help before you burn out. You'll be so glad you did. I'm Dr. Sanjay Gupta, helping you live a better life.
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19: 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Coming up in just 1 minute, the Plattner Tax, it's being referred to as, all coming up.
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19: We'll update you every hour on this, but, I mean, we're not going to know in all likelihood tonight. Who knows when we're going to find out. But in California for the California governor's race, Steve Hilton still leaves Javier Becerra 26.9% to 25.8%, which means there would be a runoff of those two. And Bass beating Pratt for Los Angeles mayor 36.6% to 29.5%. If it ends that way, there would be a runoff for the L.A. mayor for those two. So just to keep you updated there. Now, on the whole Plattner situation, we were talking about yesterday, because this is, I thought it would probably be pretty too soon to see any type of significant movement in any way. And then you've got to realize, though, people really, if you're, you know, to everybody we're talking to now, you're listening to us. You're listening to talk radio in general, which means you're most likely more informed.
20: Yeah. Right.
19: And so we sort of live in a different world.
20: Yeah.
19: And I know that from my frequent plane trips over the years, I'm amazed how little people that I meet know. I really am.
20: Yeah.
19: Every single, totally amazed how little that they know. But they think they know a lot, but they don't have a clue as to what's going on. And I'm not saying they're stupid. They may be ignorant. Ignorance is not stupidity. Ignorance is a lack of the facts. But I think what gets to me is not that somebody doesn't have the facts behind them, but they're arrogant in their opinion without having the facts. That's what gets to you. But here's Harriet. And I mentioned you that Harriet did some analysis yesterday on CNN. Here's part of it here about Plattner in Maine.
21: Yeah, I mean, look, there have been a lot of revelations about Graham Plattner as this campaign has gone on, from tattoos to sexually explicit texts. But this one might be different. And the reason I say that is, take a look here. Google searches for Graham Plattner in Maine up significantly over the past few days. We're talking about up 275% the last 3 days versus the 3 month average. And more than that, more people search for him on Sunday in Maine than at any point that I could find, even given the past revelations about the tattoos as well. So it seems to me that this time may in fact be different, where Mainers focus on Graham Plattner is higher.
0: This is interesting because people might say, oh, there have been so many scandals, they're inoculated to it. Nothing new to see here. This might indicate otherwise.
21: This might indicate otherwise. More people searching for him on Sunday than ever before, and the search is way up versus the
0: average. Okay, how have the prediction markets changed?
21: Yeah, okay. So one of our first glimpses into how this might affect Plattner's electoral fortunes is from the prediction market. So you can see this right here in the Kalshi prediction market. Chance to win the main Senate race. Now, of course, there's still that Democratic primary that Graham Plattner is heavily favored to win. So we have Dems, Republicans, the likely Republican nominee, of course, being Susan Collins, the incumbent. You go back, you know, May 22nd, what was that, about 10 days ago, Democrats had a 70% chance. That's essentially Plattner had a 70% chance of winning the general election. Now, that number has fallen. It's fallen rather significantly. Look, he is still the favorite, according to the prediction markets, a 59% chance. But you're basically going from about a 7 in 10 shot to about a 6 in 10 shot. This is now a race that, if you were projecting it out, I would say would be with well within the margin of error. I dare say too close to call, although Plattner's still favored, but his chances have gone down significantly, and Collins' chances have gone up significantly.
0: And part of the reason this number here will make Democrats in Maine nervous, I think, is because of the incumbent Susan Collins, her history. She's been very resilient, despite being seen as vulnerable for decades.
21: What, she was first elected back, I believe, in 1996. But if you look at the last three times that she has run, take a look at the polls underestimate Collins and Maine. In 2008, the polls underestimated her by 8 points. 2014, the same thing. The polls underestimated her by 12 points. In 2020, the polls estimated her by 12 points. Oh, my goodness gracious. And she was down about 10 points before any of the revelations came out this weekend, which, according to the past polling errors, she would be well positioned to make it quite the race. And if, in fact, the prediction markets and the Google searches suggest that this race will, in fact, tighten, well, then Graham Plattner's lead may very well be lower than the past errors that have, in fact, allowed Susan Collins to win like they did in 2020 when she was trailing the pre-election polling.
0: It was always going to be difficult for Democrats to take the Senate in this election, but really any path to taking the Senate goes through Maine.
21: Yeah.
0: So what are we seeing about the chances of taking the Senate right now?
21: Yeah, if you take a look, the chance of getting the Senate right now, look back, you go back 2 months ago, it was about a 50-50 split, right? Now Republicans, again, it's close, but Republicans are now slightly favored to take back the Senate, no doubt in part because of what is going on in Maine, which just makes that path, which was already difficult, a little bit more treacherous.
0: This feels like a Plattner tax.
19: Interesting, though, it was 50-50 on April 2nd. And he said it's close with the Republicans having, you know, a slight lead. The Republicans have a 57% to 43% prediction market odds. I really don't, to be honest with you, I'm the odds stuff in politics.
20: Yeah.
19: To me, I take with a grain of salt.
20: Well, there are too many moving parts. It's the prediction markets. It's almost like the gambling. You know, it's like saying, okay, well, these are the odds. Well, but wait a minute, what constitutes those odds? That's why you get into the polling methodologies, and we look at, and you can only see it after each election, which pollster was most accurate, you know, on each election cycle. And they actually, now there's a website actually dedicated to showing it, and they list them. And so when you look at that, you know, what you and I do here, we've been doing for a while, as I said earlier, we know when there's a turnaround. When someone goes from hero to zero, where they start questioning, and it was last week to this week.
19: Yeah.
20: We're not talking about like January of this year to this week. We're talking midweek last week to early this week. There was a huge difference in the liberal activist media had changed its tone, and it was a very different, which told me that they're seeing exactly what the people, the rank and file, are seeing, and all the questions. And, you know, as Harriet mentions, you know, Googling and searching, and people want to know more. As they look to find out more, when people become curious, they learn things. The left hates that because they were defending Plattner up until now. Now, not that they, you know, need Plattner. There are other Democrats, but they've got to make their choice. They're going to have to, again, if they don't want to, this is, you know, they're getting down to the wire here. We're talking right now, the GOP has a slim majority in both the House and Senate. But if they thought they had a new hero, well, now they're learning very quickly they can't afford to put all their eggs in the Blattner basket because it's a Nazi basket.
19: Well, it's...
20: Sorry.
19: A Nazi basket.
20: You don't want to do that. That's what I'm told.
19: Pick up your Nazi basket on Amazon.com.
20: Carry all the Nazi eggs you want. I don't know what Nazi eggs would be.
19: It doesn't matter. Just as long as you have the word Nazi in there, that's all that
20: right.
19: That's all that that matters. Hey, well, it's Nazi week on the History Channel. It's always Nazi week. Well, I think that's from Seinfeld.
20: Who said the other day? Well, we don't have to argue about how Nazi the tattoo was.
19: Oh yeah, that was a former Republican congressman who said that. It was on CNN.
20: Yeah,
19: it's like, well, it's not a Nazi symbol. Okay, we'll argue later. How Nazi a Nazi
20: how
19: symbol
20: Nazi
19: is,
20: but the
19: best part is that dropped real quick when it was like, look, if you're saying it's not the official Nazi Party symbol, you know, if that's your argument, the symbol is the symbol, of the concentration camp
20: that's
19: SS.
20: Right. That's right. Yeah.
19: So if you're trying to make that distinction, stop it. Because even on MS Now, as we played yesterday, one of their analysts on MS Now said, don't make that analogy. Don't make that comparison that it's not a Nazi party symbol because it's worse.
20: That's the thing. You have to follow up.
19: Right. And so the defense is, think about this, the defense from Democrats is they found something worse than a Nazi party symbol.
20: Right. That's right.
19: And that's a defense of the candidate. Well, look, you guys are saying it's a Nazi party symbol. It's actually a concentration camp symbol. We know that's worse, but you must understand the distinction, and we're calling you on that. You're not going to win that.
20: You're not.
19: It's
20: the gain of function debate. It's the Fauciism.
19: Yeah, you're right.
20: You know?
19: But when you see it, the one thing you can get out of this without question, and this may be the first time this has been said in a while for Susan Collins, but the momentum over the last week has really moved in her direction.
20: Well,
19: I look at this. I mean, this is what we said when we said the Republicans' best chances. The Republicans' best chances are the Democrats.
20: Yeah.
19: Right now. Look, we got a Republican Party. It's been written about almost probably most conservative analysts would say it right now. You know, Trump is a Republican Party and Trump is focused on everything, laser focused on everything except what the public cares about. And that's prices.
20: Yeah.
19: And that's the problem that the Republicans have.
20: Yep.
19: And, you know, that's probably one of the reasons, you know, the whole weaponization fund got dropped. Like, well, they couldn't sell it to their own party.
20: Yeah, right.
19: They couldn't sell it to their own party.
20: Right.
19: And you can't, this wasn't one or two senators or members of Congress. This was a ton of the Republican members saying, you got to drop that and drop that now.
20: Yep.
19: And we said from the very beginning, especially when they came out, well, $1,776,000,000.
20: Yeah.
19: So it's a patriotic thing. You just told the public this is bogus.
20: This is symbolism.
19: Yeah. You just told the public this is bogus. You just did that because there's no way that's the actual damages that a judge would find.
20: Right.
19: So that blew up in their faces big time. It was a horrible decision by Trump and the White House to do that. And it backfired on them big time. And they really can't come out and scream at one or two members of the Republican Congress. Because all the fact is, you and I have talked about this before. What does the public hate? The public hates politicians that don't pay their taxes, and they hate slush funds.
20: Yeah.
19: They don't like. If it's a civil case that you won, fine. And part of the not liking slush funds is the whole sexual harassment, you know, sexual assault slush fund that Congress has for themselves. The public hates that.
20: Yeah.
19: Where there's a lack of transparency. We are not against civil judgments at all.
20: Well, no.
19: Anybody on January 6th who believes that they have a case, go for it. Just like anybody who believes they have a case.
20: We have a process for that.
19: Yep.
20: We have a process for determining what the damages are.
19: But the Democrats, as you can see here, right here, this is a perfect case of, well, whatever, however bad the Republicans are, the Democrats are insane.
20: Yep.
19: We are Red Eye Radio.
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19: We are Red Eye Radio. He's Eric Carlin. I'm Gary McNamara. So for the L.A. mayor's race, you say that the New York Times and
20: Fox News both calling it for Bass.
19: Calling it for Bass, even though, again, Pratt has, what, 29.5%. So the runoff is
20: right.
19: Would be coming, right?
20: Right, yeah. Yep. Yep, it is. In fact, they're both saying advances to the reelection runoff. So.
19: Right, so it's 36.5% for Bass and Pratt, 29.5% with 53% of the votes in.
20: Yeah.
19: And Hilton's still leading with 54% of the vote in, 26.9%. To Becerra's 25.7%. So if it stays that way, they're both in the runoff.
20: Yeah, right.

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12: This is a Fox News alert. Early results coming in. I'm Sue Guzman, Fox News. And ballot counting continuing in California, one of six states holding primaries Tuesday. Early results showing a tight race for governor where Steve Hilton, Xavier Becerra, and Tom Steyer are leading a crowded field of candidates, according to the Associated Press. Republican Spencer Pratt hoping to unseat incumbent Karen Bass, who we are learning now has just been declared the winner in the race for Los Angeles mayor. That is according to the Associated Press. So he has officially been eliminated. And Democrat Josh Turek and GOP's Ashley Hinson are going to compete for a pivotal U.S. Senate seat in Iowa. Hinson addressed her supporters after her victory on Tuesday night.
13: Full speed, no hesitation, no holding back. But it has been such an honor to visit with supporters of all 99 counties in this state. I can tell you, guess what? I have been to all of them.
12: And Deb Haaland has won the Democratic nomination for the New Mexico governor and will be facing Republican former Mayor Greg Hull come November. The Supreme Court is going to allow Alabama to use a congressional map favoring Republicans in this year's elections. It is blocking a lower court ruling that said the redistricting plan discriminates against black people. Other stories, a prediction market reporting U.S. Representative George Santos to federal prosecutors after he boasted he'd be going to President Donald Trump's State of the Union address and then bet against his own attendance. That's according to a person familiar with that investigation. The prediction marketplace Kalshi detected trades made by Santos ahead of that February 24th speech. Santos says he would attend the speech but did not show up. Of course, he was sentenced to prison for fraud and identity theft in 2024. 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
12: Repeating our top story, Los Angeles Mayor Karen Bass has advanced to the November runoff in a bid for re-election. We'll have the latest coming up. The United States launching new airstrikes against Iran, claiming they are in self-defense.
26: U.S. Central Command says Iran launched several ballistic missiles toward regional neighbors. However, all failed to hit their intended targets, explaining two Iranian missiles fired at Kuwait fell short or broke apart en route, and three missiles launched at Bahrain were immediately intercepted. U.S. forces also shot down three one-way attack drones launched by Iran toward civilian mariners that were rightfully transitioning regional waters. The agency goes on to say it conducted self-defense strikes on an Iranian military ground control station on Kashim Island, noting no U.S. personnel were harmed and forces remain vigilant and ready to defend against unwarranted Iranian aggression during the ongoing ceasefire. Kristen Goodwin, Fox News.
12: Former congressman facing some new trouble.
27: The prediction market Kalshi has referred former New York Congressman George Santos to federal prosecutors with the Department of Justice after suspicious activity concerning his potential attendance at President Trump's State of the Union speech last February. Santos had repeatedly stated his intention to attend, and Kalshi placed the odds of him doing so at 75%. Santos then bet against his own attendance, claiming shortly into the speech he experienced air travel problems. He was expelled by Congress in 2023, then pleaded guilty to fraud and identity theft charges in 2024, but his 7-year prison sentence was commuted by President Trump after just 84 days. Kevin Uretsky, Fox News.
12: Acting Attorney General Todd Blanch announcing that the $1.8 billion fund meant to compensate political allies of President Trump targeted in political prosecutions is not moving forward. The announcement coming during a hearing on Capitol Hill where he announced plans were officially off the table. I'm Sue Guzman. This is Fox.
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1: 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Gary McNamara and Eric Harley talk about everything from politics to social issues and news of the day. 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
0: We are Red Eye Radio. He is Eric Carly, and I'm Gary McNamara. Welcome and good morning.
2: Hello.
0: All right, so Scott Pelley yesterday fired from 60 Minutes.
2: Shot.
0: I'm not. I knew you were sarcastic.
2: Yeah.
0: I expected this to happen after the blow up.
2: Many thought he was trying to get fired in that meeting. That he wanted that to be the basis of. And in the world of, you know, heroes like Stephen Colbert and Jimmy Kimmel being canceled, what would be greater than being canceled by Barry Weiss? You know, that's what this is all about. Here's a guy who thought he was in control. You know, back in the Mike Wallace days, there was a movie about that era of 60 Minutes, and Al Pacino played the producer. I forget what the name of the movie was. But it was, you know, back then, Mike Wallace, I mean, remember he used to smoke? People used to smoke during the interviews. I mean, that just blows me away. How long before they're smoking weed?
0: You know,
2: they're smoking cigars now on podcasts, so why not, right? But
0: every time, I mean, it's probably unfair, but every time I think of Mike Wallace, I think of the SNL bit.
2: Yeah. Yeah, with Martin Short?
0: Yeah.
2: Yeah.
0: Yeah.
2: Yeah. He's not
0: doing Mike Wallace. He's doing the cigarette company lawyer.
2: Do you know who he is emulating? Great. If you have Netflix, it's called Martin, Life is Short, a great Martin Short documentary just came out recently. There was a makeup artist and hairdresser that used to always do that. That she used to always, you know, she would, you know, have her cigarette and, you know, or whatever, and she'd be, and you'd say, well, you know, I got a little bit of a sunburn. You think I don't know that? What? Is it me? You think I don't know that? So he was emulating her and used that to build that character.
0: And who was it? Mike Wallace was played by Harry Shearer.
2: Yeah, Harry Shearer.
0: Harry Shearer played Mike Wallace. And it was just, remember the lawsuit? Remember the whoopee cushion
2: one? Oh. You know, so much good stuff there.
0: But when Martin Short would be interviewed as the lawyer defending the indefensible and smoking that cigarette, but he would just, when he looked at the camera, he would look right at the camera and he'd go, is it me?
2: Yeah, you know, right. Wallace.
0: But
2: the movie was The Insider, where Al Pacino, which was a great movie, and it goes back to the Russell Crowe, you know, the whole Jeffrey Wigand thing, but Mike Wallace in that was portrayed as, you know, I mean, and that I don't know, there's huge egos in television, there's huge egos anywhere and everywhere, and in radio, but Pelley always, to me, came off as arrogant. As a viewer, he just had that. He just really had that. He almost literally looked down his nose every time he was in front of a camera.
0: But you know something? I always thought of Scott Pelley was the perfect definition of what Bernard Goldberg wrote about in Bias.
2: Almost as if someone wrote a character based on that, right?
0: Yeah. I mean, I always thought, because Bernard Goldberg in the book Bias. And it was funny because somebody accused him of being a right-wing Trump supporter the other day, and he's like, I'm not a Republican.
2: Christopher Plummer on The Insider played Mike Wallace.
0: Oh, okay.
2: Yeah, all right. Yeah.
0: I forgot where I was going.
2: He did a great job. Well, but he did. It was just like, you know, they had, from the book, had written a character to depict what, you know, bias, what that was about.
0: Oh, right, the book, right. Thank you for putting me back on track again. In the book Bias, he wrote about the fact that they don't believe they're on the right or left.
2: Right, they believe they're right.
0: They believe they're right.
2: Mm-hmm.
0: And he always talked about when he told Dan Rather about the bias in that one article in the response, or the one show they did, the one piece they did on... on the flat tax.
2: Right.
0: Because that's how Bernard Goldberg sat there and went, okay, you know, I'm not a Republican.
2: Right.
0: I've voted on, you know, so many, you know, liberal causes, but I understand what journalism is, and this isn't journalism.
2: Right.
0: And it was a story that the 60 Minutes had done on the flat tax, Steve Forbes' flat tax. And they called it, they started out by saying the flat tax scheme. And then they found nobody who supported it. And Bernard Goldberg said, I know people that support the flat. I know economists that support the flat tax over our current tax system. And how you should do something like this is you don't throw in any type of adjective to make it seem like it's a bogus concept. You say, this is Steve Forbes, who's running for president at that time. Remember back then in the mid 90s.
2: Right.
0: And he's got this flat tax proposal. He believes it's going to be better because of this, this, this, this, and this. We found an economist who disagrees. We found an economist who agrees. Well, when he brought it up, and this was because a contractor, this is what changed Bernard Goldberg, was, I guess it was a contractor working on his house.
2: Yeah, right.
0: And, and the contractor told him, he said, you guys are biased. And Bernard Goldberg went, no, what are you talking about? He goes, next time you're biased, I'll point it out to you, and I'll point out why it's biased. And when that Steve Forbes thing came up, the contractor called him, said, this is where you're biased right here. And he said, you're right, we were.
2: Yeah.
0: This isn't right. This isn't how you do it. When he went to Dan Rather and told him, and then he was done. He was going to be done with 60 Minutes. You can't do that. You can't sit there and say you're not a journalist. You know what Dan Rather's response to him was? I serve this country.
2: Yeah.
0: As if
2: yeah.
0: it was a patriotic thing.
2: Right.
0: And he goes, that's Bernard Goldberg. Sort of and again, I'm going back. I read the book, 25 years ago?
2: Mm.
0: But he said he was surprised by that response. But Michael Schellenberger, and remember, Michael Schellenberger worked with Barry Weiss for the Twitter files.
2: Right.
0: And he's not a Trump supporter. When I know he's not a Republican.
2: No.
0: But he is somebody who believes in journalism, which means you're not supposed to be a political activist.
2: Right.
0: Now, is there room for political activists in our society? Well, of course. Yeah. I mean, number one, is there room like somebody's allowing you?
2: Right.
0: No.
2: Sorry, we've run out of room.
0: right, exactly. the room is full. You can no longer be. No, anybody can be a political activist. You know,
2: no soup for you.
0: you know, if you wish to be, our point has always been, you claim you're a journalist and you're not.
2: Opinionated stuff. If they're going to have an opinionated show, presentation, anything like that, bring it on. I think, in fact, you and I criticized what's his name from the Discovery Group, who was buying at that time. They were taking over CNN, John Malone, who said, well, I'd like to see CNN go back to the headline news days. And you and I basically yawned almost literally on the air and said, no, that's boring. I don't mind the it's not even bias. It's having a political opinion, but call it that.
0: Well, I think people, you know, we give our political opinion every day. We have had in the past people call up and say, I like it because
2: you're not biased.
0: You're not biased. And it's like, well, of course we're biased.
2: We're very biased.
0: Of course we are. But the one thing that we've always said is we're not going to form our opinion on something that's untrue.
2: Right.
0: We're going to make sure that when we lay out what the issue is, and that's the problem, the issues are being perverted. But with whether 60 Minutes or whether it's in the mainstream media, it's not that they're political activists, it's that they're telling you that they're not. They're telling you that they're fair and balanced. And as Bernard Goldberg said, in their view, he goes, I actually believe they think they are.
2: No, it's...
0: He goes, they look at it and they go, they don't believe they're on the left or right. They just believe we know how things should be run. I think that Scott Pelley is a perfect example of what Bernard Goldberg wrote about. The era, you know, and then it, I think it was the next book.
2: I think it's a great example.
0: Was it Arrogance or whatever?
2: Yeah.
0: It was.
2: And Bias, did he quote Walter Cronkite or was that somewhere else separately? Because Cronkite said, you know, I guess I did lean left, but I believed we were fighting for the right thing and we were doing the right thing.
0: Right. Well, that's part of journalism where people say, I'm going into journalism to straighten out the world.
2: Right.
0: No, get into politics or get into the business world to do that. Journalism is where you're just supposed to tell the story.
2: If you want to be a professional activist, or you want to run for office or something like that, or you want to write an opinion piece or be on an opinionated program, that's one thing. If you're doing journalism, it's totally different.
0: But I want to play this here from Michael Schellenberger, because Michael Schellenberger, again, part of the Twitter files. And remember, it was, you know, Barry Weiss and Michael Schellenberger, Matt Taibbi. They were the ones. And none of them are Republican Trump supporters at all.
2: Right. Right.
0: And they'd looked at it. And I think what they saw with the FBI and the censorship and the government influence to censor social media, I think it scared the hell out of them.
2: Yeah.
0: But here's
2: yeah.
0: Schellenberger, after he laid out everything about what's happened over the last couple of days, and talks about 60 Minutes, you know, and says, whoa, whoa, whoa, whoa, whoa. 60 Minutes had a ton of problems, and he lays them out here. Here we go.
3: Mm. But a review of the last two decades of 60 Minutes by Public shows that the program has been inaccurate and partisan on many major issues, including the border, transgenderism, climate change, species extinctions, Russiagate, and the Hunter Biden laptop. On the border, first Pelley and then Alfonsi framed the Trump administration's separation of roughly 4,000 to 6,000 children as a moral crime, and then played down the Biden administration's migrant crisis. Biden's open border policy allowed over 500,000 unaccompanied children into the United States between 2021 and 2024, and many of those children ended up in brutal working conditions, where some died. On climate change, 60 Minutes has, for two decades, broadcast a steady stream of warnings about mass extinction and civilizational collapse, despite abundant peer-reviewed literature contradicting that alarmism. In early 2023, Pelley gave the Malthusian Stanford biologist Paul Ehrlich airtime to claim that humanity is not sustainable. He compared having children to illegally dumping waste. And on transgenderism, 60 Minutes framed the controversy selectively. It focused on a female-to-male

0: conceded that Ehrlich was catastrophically wrong about overpopulation, Pelley turned around and endorsed his next catastrophe, the claim that humans are causing a sixth mass extinction, which is simply false, given that the International Union for the Conservation of Nature records just 0.8% of assessed species have gone extinct since 1500, and a mass extinction requires something closer to 75%. And 60 Minutes ignored the environmental good news that complicates its apocalyptic narrative. For example, North American fires are at record lows. The year of the biggest fires, 2020, saw just 6% of research sites studied burned compared to 29% in 1748. As such, the recent increase in fires cannot scientifically be attributed to climate change and are in fact a major reduction from the past. Greater agricultural productivity has enabled the expansion of protected lands to an area larger than Africa, undermining the sixth mass extinction hypothesis further, and the natural gas revolution drove most of the 22% decline in U.S. carbon emissions between 2005 and 2020. Carbon emissions have been going down in Europe since the 70s. When you review 60 Minutes' coverage, you discover bias everywhere. Its border coverage falsely framed Biden's policies as agonized choices in an impossible situation just months before Trump simply closed the border, preventing hundreds of thousands of unsupervised and undocumented children, among others, from entering the U.S. Partisan bias was on display in 60 Minutes' treatment of the Russia collusion hoax as real, and the Hunter Biden laptop as unverified and perhaps false. Pelley platformed and promoted the FBI official Andrew McCabe, who had dismissed the Hillary Clinton emails, which had suggested evidence of influence peddling, and who promoted the Russia collusion hoax and the fake Steele dossier.
1: We had...
2: Okay, and he goes into that, but you can see as he lays it out, you know, you can go, you can sit there and you go back and look at time after time after time after time. And again, remember, Schellenberger is not a Trump supporter Republican.
3: Right.
2: He's somebody who believes in journalism, and they just, you know, laid it out across the border. It is the bias. It's the political activism. And we said yesterday, political activism can be in the sense of not having the curiosity to challenge everybody in the same way.
3: Right, right.
2: As we pointed out, yeah. Because we played... I cut it for the McCabe thing because we did the McCabe thing. We actually played that audio on yesterday's show and did all that and then tore apart, you know, Pelley and his producer, who did another segment, you know, with glowing accolades for McCabe, and everything that they were promoting was false. And as we said, there's a complete lack of curiosity in the journalist to find out what the truth is, and that is their form of political activism. That's another part of their form of political activism. We just will treat some as credible, where I look at it, if I'm an interviewer, you've got to prove it to me with the facts. And the facts were never there for Russia collusion.
3: Right.
2: And the Hunter Biden laptop, yeah, they were there. And so this is not, as some on the left is trying to portray this, as well, you know, this is about the new executive producer and Barry Weiss not having the experience. That's always, again, that's always, to me, the first argument that comes from people who wish to keep the status quo alive.
3: Right.
2: So you had all this experience, but you were absolutely biased. Well, then the experience means diddly and squat.
3: Yep.
2: We are Red Eye Radio.
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5: An update and clarifications associated with New World screwworm concerns. Agriculture Secretary Brooke Rollins Tuesday started with the latest.
6: Just recently, Mexico reported 8 new detections of New World screwworm late last week. One of those that was detected was a 5-year-old goat in Coahuila, approximately 25 miles from the U.S.-Mexico border. So this is the closest we've seen it
5: to the U.S. border. The secretary added, going forward, ramped up communication efforts and continued education of USDA and federal plus stakeholder action plans for NWS prevention and response efforts. That includes a New World screwworm fact sheet found at www.screwworm.gov, as well as an updated NWS response playbook in the event of a breach in our southern border by this pest. I'm Rod Bain, reporting for the U.S. Department of Agriculture in Washington, D.C.
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0: We're on our radio. He's Eric Harley, and I'm Gary McNamara. All right, just taking a quick peek. Still the same California governor, Steve Hilton, 27.2. Becerra, 25.6. And again, I guess New York Times and Fox says Bass, you know, got the most votes in the L.A. mayor's race. So yeah. Pratt and Bass in a runoff. She had 36.5. He had 29.5. So will be interesting. But if you look at it overall, I mean, still, there's an uphill battle. But if you look at it, still momentum even in California.
1: Yeah.
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1: 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He's not going to Florida. 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
2: News. I'm Ted Lindner. Los Angeles Mayor Karen Bass has advanced to a November runoff election in her bid for a second term. More than a dozen candidates facing off in an all-party primary in the mayor's race. Since no candidates on track to earn more than 50% of the vote, the top two finishers move on to a runoff this fall. Currently in second place is Republican former reality TV star Spencer Pratt. In Iowa, Republican Congresswoman Ashley Hinson has won her party's nomination for U.S. Senate. She says opponent State Representative Josh Turek has his priorities wrong.
3: He would mean more taxes, fewer jobs, higher prices, less certainty. He puts illegals before Americans, before Iowans, criminals before victims.
2: President Trump endorsed Hinson. Turek defeated Democrat State Senator Zach Walls in the primary. America's listening to Fox News.
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7: Heart disease is still the leading cause of death here in the United States and around the world. But what if there was something you could do earlier in life to reduce the odds of becoming a statistic? Well, here in the United States, tens of millions of adults already take a statin to lower their cholesterol. But new guidance put out by the American College of Cardiology and the American Heart Association now emphasize that treating high cholesterol sooner could significantly reduce a person's lifetime risk of heart attack or stroke. How early are we talking? In your 30s, believe it or not. Of course, you need to talk to your doctor about whether statins are right for you, but you should know that the evidence is really starting to stack up that shows the earlier you get a jump on reducing lifelong exposure to plaque-causing lipids and lipoproteins, the better the odds are going to be for you. Make sure you get your cholesterol checked. That's the first step. I'm Dr. Sanjay Gupta, helping you live a better life.
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12: We are Red Eye Radio. He is Eric Harley and I'm Gary McNamara. Say, on the whole Scott Pelley thing, as I've said, and it's amazing because there seems to be no self-awareness from the liberal media at all. I mean, there's no self-awareness when you take the whole Scott Pelley thing and you look at the Colbert thing. There's no self-awareness about the business at all. And we've said this for the longest time, and they don't even understand this. You know, we do this show here, and everybody knows, you know, we haven't in a while, but I remember the one time somebody called and said, we love your show because you guys are unbiased. It's like, well, no, we're not. We're completely biased. If we ever came out and said we're unbiased, you know, I wouldn't listen to me if I was marketing myself as being unbiased.
13: Yeah.
12: Because I would know nobody would buy it.
13: Right.
12: You know, because I know you got your biases. The only thing that we promise is you may not agree with our opinion, but we're not going to argue something that's based on an inaccuracy.
13: Right.
12: We're not going to take a story that's false and promote it in some way. We're also not going to give an opinion, and we'll say this. We've said this many times before. We're not afraid to say, I don't know. And we don't care about being first with the story.
14: Well,
12: being right.
14: I'll relate that to this event. The Pelley thing is separate from whether or not Barry Weiss will be successful long term. Or the new executive producer of 60 Minutes will be successful long term. Their audience is roughly 55 to 60% left leaning viewers. Everybody knows that. Roughly 20 to 25% are right leaning. And the ratings had changed, they had dropped, there was a bit of a resurgence, and now they do what's called linear ratings, which means in every way that you can watch the show, this is how many viewers we have weekly. And the last measurement I was able to find, and again, it's not exact science, I don't have it in front of me, but I do remember the number was 9.1 million weekly. All right, so again, you got to keep in mind, it's on things like Paramount Plus, it's on streaming, it's on, and I don't know how soon it goes on streaming. You know, I'm assuming it's maybe a week later. I don't know. But with all, you know, combined, linear, all across the board on all platforms, 9.1. That's not a small audience. I forget, may have been the New York Times. It's the number one rated news program. And I said, but that doesn't really mean, I mean, Mr. Beast stomps them when it comes to the number of viewers. So let's be clear about what you're saying you're good at or best at. So in today's world, and I think it's important to remember that. But the question is, you know, are they losing $40 million a year like Colbert? We don't, they could be. We're not aware of that just yet, but I don't think they are.
12: No, I'm going to guess they're still profitable.
14: I'm guessing they're making some money.
12: Yeah.
14: And then you've got Barry Weiss comes in at the head of CBS News. And then now, you know, she's, as we've mentioned, I said yesterday, it's like going from the stair-stepping machine at the gym to trying to climb Everest, because it's such a huge monumental to turn that big Titanic around, you know, before it hits the iceberg and starts to fail completely. You know, it's going to be, and I'm with her. I hope she can do this because I believe in true journalism. I've said it a million times that, and that may be hyperbole, but I've said it more than once that it plays a critical role in a free society. And so if the new executive producer of 60 Minutes, if it turns out the ratings drop, and you get into the breakdown of why the ratings drop, it may be because The majority of the audience is on the left, and now they know that they've got it in their mind. Barry Weiss is in control, and they believe she's right wing, which she's not. And so they see something different. One thing that was said, has been said, about the new executive producer, one thing that he reportedly said about the show was, because there was a complaint the other day, I don't think it actually happened during that meeting, but it was somewhere right before that meeting, that infamous meeting now, that basically got Scott Pelley fired and made so much news, was that they were going to turn 60 Minutes into 61-minute segments and treat it like TikTok. And I kind of laughed, and I thought every segment would open like, hey, guys! And it's not, but it's, you know, clearly not going to be that. But you have to recognize that the sensibility of your audience is changing in terms of how they consume media. And all of broadcast TV has to realize that. Some are rolling with the flow, some aren't. Late night TV, Jimmy Kimmel himself has said, look, people are streaming things. They're, you know, they're on their phone. Late night TV is probably going to be gone in 5 years. He said it. And I don't know where 60 Minutes lands or why. But it is separate from what happened here. We'll see. I hope that true journalism can survive. And maybe it ends up being a big streaming thing, and it is different. But it's real journalism, and that's what I hope for. Because I don't care where the fallout is. You and I have also been, this is where we get the people that say, well, you guys are unbiased. If the fallout happens for somebody on the right because they did something wrong, then that's on them if you've got the proof that they did that. If you can demonstrate that, not just say it, not lie by omission like they did with Charlottesville, not make it up completely like they did with the Russian hoax and everything they've thrown at Trump. I mean, if you can show something, and it's happened to people on the right, and there's fallout, well, that's on the person who committed those actions or who was responsible for that. But the point is, journalism could be on its, and I believe this for a while, on its last leg, because you don't have people, you have very few people, and it really comes down to Schellenberger, Barry Weiss, and Matt Taibbi, and a handful of others that want to do real journalism, and that's a shame.
12: Well, but they're, for example, Schellenberger's doing it and quite successful, from what I can tell, on YouTube and X and whatever. Again, it's not just journalism; it's again how you're broadcasting it. You know, what is the platform that you're broad and
14: goes
12: and,
14: back to and, the sensibilities and, I was talking about,
12: and whether TV is antiquated or not,
14: right.
12: And, you know, you look at, you know, 60 Minutes and, you know, should 60 Minutes be repeating, you know, consistently on, you know, any new show? Should they be consistently repeating or be on social media? As you said, that's one thing they're looking at right now is to increase the audience. I think one of the things that I think is so imperative that what the left doesn't understand is that the initial brand that they're selling is wrong.
14: Yeah.
12: It's if you're a country music station, we play country music and people turn it on and you're playing heavy metal.
14: Yeah.
12: When you say we're a bunch of journalists that only care about the truth and the bias is obvious, people don't buy, before they even watch a new show, they don't buy it. Because they can tell instantaneously that you are not, that what you are selling or what you're actually doing is not what you're selling.
14: Right. I even get frustrated with Fox News quite a bit, because what I'm thinking is you're not explaining to the audience why it's wrong what they're doing. You're just saying what they're doing is wrong. You're saying what they're doing and you're saying that it's wrong.
12: No, I would say that in general, there's a ton of news out there on the right and the left that don't explain things like that. How many times do I come in here and I'm screaming in our pre-show meeting going, but you're not telling me what's going on.
14: Exactly.
12: What's going on?
14: Right.
12: Why is this happening?
14: Right.
12: Don't just tell me it's happening. Why is it happening?
14: Right.
12: I'll read a news story and have more questions than before I started. That should never be the case.
14: That should never. And it seems to be more the case than not these days. And it's frustrating because I can listen to Fox News on the radio. When you're listening to it on the radio, it's different than a TV presentation. And especially if you're on the go, because, you know, you're trying to keep your knees at 8 and 4, you know, drive safely and the whole thing and text and all of that while you're listening to it. But it's that's when I notice it the most, because, well, wait a minute, you're not giving me everything I need for the. Now, I probably already know more than, you know, what they're saying about any particular story. Whether I do or not is not the point. It's whether I believe they're delivering it and their presentation is doing justice for the audience, because, again, that's part of journalism. Don't just say it's wrong. Say why.
12: Well, I think one of the perfect examples is when the Supreme Court makes a decision.
14: Yeah.
12: And nobody explains the legal part of it, which is something that we focus on all the time.
14: Yeah.
12: And say, well, this is why it passed.
14: Right.
12: You know, we can look at the, you know, the Dobbs decision on abortion.
14: Right.
12: They outlawed abortion. No, they didn't.
14: Right.
12: How dare they make law? No, they didn't.
14: They didn't. They were saying just the opposite. It's not our place to make law.
12: And it's amazing how many people I talk, which means the news organizations aren't explaining to people what it's actually about. But then they don't want to.
14: Well,
12: because if you do, it makes sense. If you explain to people, like when Democrats say, get rid of the Senate, when you explain why you shouldn't get rid of the Senate, people go, oh, that's right. Oh, you're right. If New Hampshire doesn't feel they're represented, why should they be in the union?
14: Right.
12: And when you explain the bicameral legislature to people, they understand it. They go, oh, okay, I understand why there's two.
14: Well, that's SCOTUS blog, Amy Howe. This is why we give her so much credibility and credit.
12: She explains it
14: when she writes about it. And she's highly underused, with all due respect to SCOTUS blog. I think she would,
12: be good on 60 Minutes.
14: Well, it would be great. Well, because if you're talking about it, you know, what happens inevitably, though, when you have like a round table, it starts to become a debate. Well, I disagree. Well, hold on a second. If you're talking in terms of doing the reporting and explaining things, then you can say, well, I would add to that this, or my take on this is this. But when you start hearing things like, well, I disagree, well, okay, now we're going into bias territory. Now we're going into, quite often, activism territory. It's not journalism. And journalism is the reason it plays a key role, a critical role in a free society, is so that every day, because most people don't sit around and listen to talk radio or do talk radio or write blogs at SCOTUS blog or things like that. They've got lives, and unlike us, and they, at the end of their day, they're either going to be curious or not. And if they are, you should be able to have a presentation that explains things and does a good job at plain Englishing everything for them. Because, as we've mentioned, the Constitution is not hard to understand. Our founders made sure that it is not. It is something everybody can understand. Curiosity has to be of the person.
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12: We are on our radio. He's Eric Carly, and I'm Gary McNamara. So, yeah, there seems to be no self-awareness, whether it's the whole Pelly thing or, you know, even Colbert.
14: Yeah.
12: You know, because that was just amazing. There was almost like a sense of entitlement, that you're just supposed to be given a job. And once a job is held by somebody on the left, even in the entertainment division, they're entitled to that job. And I thought that's why, and you had the left saying, it's so mean what CBS said when CBS came out and said, hey, here's why Colbert's gone. And it was a very blunt message.
14: Mm-hmm.
12: Here's a decision. We were losing $40 million. We're now making $15 million. The difference,
14: right.
12: $55 million.
14: Yeah.
12: That's why we made the decision to end the Colbert show.
14: Right.
12: End of story.
14: Yep.
12: Everybody under. How do you debate that?
14: Right.
12: You've got to come right out and say, well, because nobody challenged. Once CBS came out with the numbers, nobody challenged it.
14: Right.
12: At that point, that was gone. Even in the beginning, well, he must be making a profit, or, you know, it's just ridiculous as to what's going on, or they just want to get rid of the left wing. Well, when you put it that way, we were losing $40 million, now we're making $15
14: million. Yeah.
12: $55 million the difference. Yeah, but you don't own the show. We don't care.
14: Doesn't matter.
12: We don't care.
14: Well, we're in the positive territory now.
12: By
14: a swing of $55 million bucks a year.
12: Yeah. It's nighttime. Byron Allen provides the content, pays us money. We don't need to sell it.
14: Yeah.
12: We instantaneously have a difference of $55 million. Maybe we'll do something in the future, but
14: yeah.
12: Hey, it's great now.
14: Right.
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7: More primary results. I'm Ted Lindner, Fox News. Los Angeles Mayor Karen Bass has advanced to a November runoff election in her bid for a second term. More than a dozen candidates facing off in an all-party primary in the mayor's race. Since no candidate's on track to earn more than 50% of the vote, the top two finishers move on to a runoff this fall. Currently in second place is Republican former reality TV star Spencer Pratt. Voters in California casting ballots in the gubernatorial primary as well. Republican candidate Steve Hilton joining Fox Business's Mornings with Maria Tuesday to say he's very confident in his chances.
8: If we can just get into the primary today, then we've got a real shot at winning in November. But in order to do that, everyone has to vote. The race has got tighter in the last week. I'm confident, but we can't take it for granted.
7: Hilton with quite a slight lead currently. And President Trump endorsed Steve Hilton for California governor. In Iowa, Republican Congresswoman Ashley Hinson has won her party's nomination for U.S. Senate. She says she ran her campaign the only way she knew how.
9: Full speed, no hesitation, no holding back. But it has been such an honor to visit with supporters of all 99 counties in this state. I can tell you, guess what? I have been to all of them.
7: President Trump endorsing Hinson. State Representative Josh Turek won the Democratic primary. And two-time Grammy Award-winning R&B singer Peebo Bryson has died. Bryson, best known as the voice behind the Oscar-winning Disney film duets Beauty and the Beast with Celine Dion and Regina Bell for A Whole New World for Aladdin. His family is saying in a statement that Bryson died on Tuesday, days after having a stroke. Peebo Bryson was 75 years old. 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
7: The 2026 Stanley Cup Final getting underway Tuesday night with Game 1 in Raleigh. Fox's Tony Genualdo with the recap.
36: The Carolina Hurricanes hosted the Vegas Golden Knights in Game 1 of the Stanley Cup Final Tuesday. Carolina got off to a hot start, scoring the first two goals of the game, including one that came just 25 seconds in. It was back and forth after that, as the game remained tied at 4 in the third period. But Vegas ultimately got their golden goal.
37: Hurdle into the dot. It says it's back for Hurdle. He scores! Tomas Hurdle! And it's 5-4 Vegas.
36: The call on ABC. Tomas Hurdle with the go-ahead goal. His fourth goal of the playoffs. As Vegas wins it 5-4 to take the first game of the series. Vegas has now won 7 playoff games in a row. Tony Genualdo, Fox News.
7: The White House Correspondents Association dinner has been rescheduled. Fox's Jared Halpern with more.
38: A rescheduled WHCA dinner is set for July 24th, nearly 3 months after the annual event was abruptly ended by a shooting at a Secret Service checkpoint inside the Washington Hilton Hotel. The WHCA says it will not allow an act of violence to have the last word. In a social media post, President Trump calls the announcement a sign of strength and fortitude and says he has accepted an invitation from the association's president to speak. He says the event will be at the Waldorf Astoria, a hotel once owned by the Trump Organization. WHCA President Weijia Zhang says the rescheduled dinner will feature significantly enhanced safety measures and will be a more intimate gathering. At the White House, Jared Halpern, Fox News.
7: President Trump adjusting tariffs on some steel, aluminum, and copper imports. The president lowering some tariffs on farming equipment and extending the lower rate to other equipment. The changes are said to expire at the end of 2027. I'm Ted Lindner. This is Fox News.
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0: Now, it's Red Eye Radio. Gary McNamara and Eric Harley talk about everything from politics to social issues and news of the day. Whether you're up late or you're just starting your day, welcome to the show. From the Relief Factor Studios, this is Red Eye Radio.
12: All across America. We are Red Eye Radio. He is Eric Harley, and I'm Gary McNamara. Welcome and good morning. Hello. I'm sorry. I just started laughing here when I saw Chris Saliza, who is on the left, by the way, talking about Scott Pelley from 60 Minutes. How can he not be fired? He said his direct boss and the women who runs the network are murdering 60 Minutes and aren't qualified to do their jobs. Like, in what profession would he not be fired?
14: Right. It's like what you were saying about our bosses during the break. It's, you can't say that out loud.
15: We have great bosses. In fact, I would say the greatest bosses on the planet.
12: Throw me under the...
15: all the bosses in the world. Ours are number one.
12: Man, throw me under
15: each
12: the
15: of them equally number one.
12: Throw me under the natural gas bus.
15: Well, I, you know, man, look, you've had a good run.
12: And here's... I have. No, but I want to read what Nick Bilton, the executive producer, actually said, because I agree what you said when we started the show. Mm. I think the Scott Pelley wanted to get fired.
15: Yeah, I really believe he wants to be the, you know, I think he's just angry that he couldn't be the hero before Colbert was the hero, you know?
12: Yeah, here was a letter. Mr. Pelley, I meant what I said in my letter last week to the 60 Minutes team. Joining 60 Minutes is an honor of my career, and I'm grateful to be working alongside the people who have contributed to the most important television journalism brand this country has ever produced. While I'm new to 60 Minutes, I devoted my career to investigative journalism and storytelling. I started this job excited to collaborate and to benefit from the wisdom and experience of the 60 Minutes of veterans, with you among them. For that reason, one of the first things I did in my new role was to call you to talk and invite you to dinner. It was a profound disappointment that you rejected that overture and chose ambush instead. Yesterday, you hijacked my first meeting with the staff to disparage me, my qualifications, and my intentions with remarkable incivility and contempt. I welcome a diversity of viewpoints and a respected debate among the team, but this was nothing of the sort. Yesterday's performative display of hostility enacted in front of the staff instead of in a civil private conversation demonstrated that you have no interest in contributing to the future success of the show or approaching my new tenure with a mind open to collaboration and progress. I am here to deliver first-in-class news programming, not to make headlines about newsroom drama. I am eager to work alongside who share this goal. Despite yesterday's misconduct, I had hoped that in sitting down with you today, we could find a path forward together. You made it clear that you are not interested in such a path. Your antipathy to the future of the show has come through loud and clear, and I have heard you. I therefore write on behalf of CBS News to inform you that your employment with CBS is terminated for cause. Ooh, effective immediately.
14: Yeah.
12: Enclosed is your formal termination letter. Now, the reason I went, ooh, for cause.
14: Right. Contract.
12: Is I'm guessing that he has a guaranteed contract.
14: Yeah. And then you have to mention in your letter that we're firing you for cause.
12: Right.
14: And so, you know, that goes back to, again, disparaging comments and doing that in front of other colleagues. I mean, this right. is the case they'll try and make for, you know, when Pelley's lawyers come back and go, nope, got a contract and this isn't cause. This is because you didn't like Scott Pelley or whatever, whatever they're going to do.
12: And he might, a judge might say,
14: you got to pay him.
12: He vehemently disagreed with you.
14: Yeah.
12: That's not cause.
14: Right. And, you know,
12: depending on who the labor lawyer is
14: and
12: that
14: giving
12: you get.
14: His opinion in a meeting or chiming in a meeting, what seemed to be, according to the reports, more than chiming in. But yes, you could, he might well win. He might get a settlement or a full contract payout. I don't know what the remainder of his contract is.
12: You know, it's interesting because when I've said before I've been fired, I actually, when people say, you mean you were fired for what did you do? And I went, okay, no, I was let go. Yeah, I've never been fired for cause.
14: No, I was let go. I, one time in radio, that's all I've done, actually. I mean, I've done manufacturing, but my only full-time career has been radio. But this one time that I was let go, they had asked me to do the morning show. And so I went from afternoons to mornings. And then the program director wanted to go back on the air. He missed being on the air, and I think probably the budget wasn't going to work out where they had an off-air programming director, especially in a small town. I kind of felt that that was going to happen anyway. And it was December 30th, 1994. And 3 months later, I moved from market number 237 to, I think, market number 7.
12: At that time, then. Yeah.
14: Yeah.
12: I think it's 4 now.
14: Yeah, right. And so
12: it was
14: a huge jump. And I was and that day I actually got hired across the street in that small town. It wasn't literally across the street, but that's what we say on radio. It was the competition hired me, and I worked for a few months there, and then got a call from a friend of mine in Dallas, and then, you know, landed here, worked in rock radio, and then a couple of years later, I started this gig.
12: Did you see that by the end of the year, Dallas Metro will be at 9 million? When I came here, it was like 5.5 million.
14: It's insane.
12: 26 years ago.
14: Insane.
12: Oh, and this, the other thing relates to when we look at some of the primaries yesterday. If people are moving out, does that mean, this? I'm putting this in a question form. Mm. If people are moving out of California,
14: yeah.
12: Does this mean it's easier for Democrats to win now? Because the people that are left.
14: Oh, would be more conservative or independent? You mean the people leaving are the ones that are voting red?
12: Yeah,
14: yeah.
12: They're the one, or if they leave, they decide to, you know, to vote red. Because you've seen that, you've seen people that, you know, you look at Michael Schellenberger, the actor, for example.
14: Mm-hmm.
12: You know, he's completely rejected the Democratic Party after everything.
14: Right, yeah.
12: No, he was living in New York City anyway, I believe, right? Or does he
14: might have... I don't know. At one time he was living in California. I don't know where he's living actually, but yeah. but yeah, I mean, the dynamics are shifting everywhere in red states. You know, you're seeing the big counties, of course, and metro areas, they're blue, and they've been going blue for a long, long time. And there's this higher concentration of, in fact, when did Dallas County go blue? Is that 2008 or before that? May have been before that. But you start seeing, again, that migration. In fact, the Dallas Morning News had this really great interactive thing on their website years ago. It was several years ago. Where it would show where, you know, okay, which areas were going to go bluer or redder, you know, based on people moving to the state. Samsung just announced they're moving right here to North Texas. And so it was showing, what, you know, politically what likely was going to happen in the years to come. And it was pretty close. You know, Pete Sessions, his district, you know, basically that he used to represent is then all red won that district. They're, you know, the shifting we've seen in every state. However, the migration from the states, from the big blue states, are for core reasons, the core reasons of survival. Because it's not just the billionaires.
2: No.
14: It's the people that are leaving for jobs. It, when corporations, you know, back in the day, and it used to be that we here in North Texas, there were a lot of entities in the suburbs and these towns in the suburb that made up the suburbs were saying, all right, we're going to offer these incentives. Plano, I don't know if they did. I'm assuming they did for Samsung. And it's just a few minutes. That's a few minutes east of here where we are right now. And but they would have to compete that way. And then those corporations would have to then entice talent from other states. If they didn't have it locally, then they would have to entice talent from other states by saying, well, we'll pay for your moving expenses. We'll pay for your lodging. That happens to a certain extent, but not to the level that it used to. And the reason is because there are so many people moving here that are seeing that opportunity. That kind of shifted as they got across that threshold of people knowing that those jobs were going to be available here. And most of all, that they were going to be paid well and have a lower cost of living.
2: You know, you mentioned the Samsung announcement the other day. Mm-hmm. Just looking here at the editorial board of the Wall Street Journal. The Exxon example for corporations. The shareholder duty case for leaving states had punished business. ExxonMobil shareholders last week voted to support management's decision to move its corporate headquarters to Texas from New Jersey. It's a smart move that raises questions for other companies. Is it becoming corporate governance duty to leave states that punish businesses for states that don't? 71% of Exxon's holders supported the corporate move to its annual at its annual meeting. That endorsement came despite opposition from the proxy advisor of Glass Lewis and Institutional Shareholder Services. Those two advisory firms try to enforce progressive policies on corporate governance, even if they are not in the best interest of the shareholders. The Exxon CEO, Darren Woods, pitched the decision as better for its business. As the company has operated in Texas for decades, the board believes that this kind of familiarity will lead to more reasonable, productive decisions from Texas officials and citizens, which is critical to the long-term success of the company. Yet Exxon has had its legal home in New Jersey since 1882.
14: Wow.
2: So why move it now? The best answer is the policy differences between the states are becoming wider. States run by Democrats are moving in a sharply different direction than states run by Republicans. One big difference is litigation risk. In 2022, New Jersey's Attorney General sued Exxon for allegedly deceiving the public about climate change and fossil fuels. A judge dismissed the case in 2025, but climate lawsuits are a major priority for the tort bar and progressives. Exxon also amended its bylaws to provide an exclusive form provision to litigate shareholder suits in the federal court in southern Texas, or the state's special business courts. This is at least somewhat protection against marauding plaintiff lawyers in league with Democrat state attorney generals. Texas Attorney General Ken Paxton has become an anti-business

0: And, you know, there is a shift in the thinking. You talked about it. I think you mentioned it off the air earlier about how many able-bodied males are not in the workforce right now and aren't, they're really not looking actively. And it's amazing when you look at, well, people in our age group, let's just say people in the 45 to 65 age category. Companies are scrambling to find people that will just show up, that will just be there, that, you know, and, you know, you're, it's not that they're going to pay extravagant salaries just for showing up, but they are willing to hire and pay well and then promote on a regular basis for those that do. And, you know, when you have so much competition out there for, you know, people being able to, right now it's kind of stagnant in the jobs market. It's not on the national level. It's not what it was in years past going to pre-COVID. But I think we're heading back in that direction. And that's when you'll start seeing wage increases because that competition just starts to get fast and furious. That's what you're going to start seeing.
1: I'll have those numbers you just mentioned. Yeah. I just found it was the Jason Riley story yesterday. American Idol. One in three working age American men aren't so much even looking for a job.
0: Yeah.
1: These are Bureau of Labor Statistics. Statistics.
0: Yeah. Idle as in IDLE.
1: Right, exactly.
0: Instead of IDOL.
1: Right, that's why I chuckled.
0: Yeah, I love it.
1: That next on Red Eye Radio.
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0: We are Red Eye Radio. He is Eric Cronin. I'm Gary McNamara. Yeah, you would mention that I had mentioned in our mid-show meeting to you off the air about the latest Bureau of Labor statistics that show one in three men were neither working nor looking for a job in April. Among males 20 and older, the 66% labor force participation rate is down from 73% in 2006.
1: Now, does this include gig jobs? Does this include, because if you're a contractor, you're self-employed.
0: No. It includes that too, right? Yes. The premature absence of millions of, this is Jason Riley's column in the WSJ, the premature absence of millions of able-bodied men from our workforce, combined with the continued retirement of the baby boomers, and significant reductions in immigration bodes ill for the country. A life without gainful employment has become a viable alternative for an increasing number of American males. In his book, Men Without Work.
1: Men Without Hats or Men at Work?
0: Reported that the work rate for men 20 and older fell by more than 13 percentage points between 1965 and 2015. More stats coming up that are pretty shocking.
1: Wow.
2: So a Texas rancher was killed by a suspected cartel IED. It was on the Mexican side of the border. What happens if that's on the American side of the border?
3: You know what he should do?
2: Yeah.
3: He should drone strike a cartel meter, like he did Soleimani in Iran. Just find the cartel leader and drone strike.
2: So you want a drone? So that's basically what I said, a cruise missile flying into a sovereign nation.
3: Yes.
2: Okay.
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5: This is a Fox News alert. I'm Sue Guzman. Los Angeles Mayor Karen Bass advances to a November runoff as she seeks a second term.
6: I appreciate you for standing with me when others doubted me, because you know who I am. I have devoted my entire life to serving the city that I love, where I was born, and I'm going to continue to do that all the way to victory in November.
5: Spencer Pratt and Neetha Raman battling to face off against her. In the California governor's race, Steve Hilton currently leading the vote count, followed by Xavier Becerra and Tom Steyer.
7: For hundreds of years, people have come to California to follow their dreams. But now they're leaving. Well, that's what we're going to turn around. We are going to make California the best place in the world to start and run a business, to start and raise a family. This is the place.
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12: A better life with Dr. Sanjay Gupta.
13: Eating a healthy diet is not only good for you physically, it can also keep your brain sharp as you age. According to a new study out of China, people who most closely followed the MIND diet slowed aging in key structures inside their brains by more than 2 years. The MIND diet is a combination of the Mediterranean diet, which we talk a lot about, and the DASH diet, which stands for Dietary Approaches to Stop Hypertension. All three of these diets are similar, but the MIND diet puts more of an emphasis on berries, beans, leafy green vegetables, fish, poultry, whole grains, olive oil, and nuts. You're not going to eat foods with a lot of saturated fat. We're talking cheese, butter, red meat, or anything fried. You really don't have to eat like this 100% of the time. That's the key. Just do the best that you can. I'm Dr. Sanjay Gupta, helping you live a better life.
10: He's got ties. He's got socks. Give him a gift that really rocks. Treat your dad to a $5,000 basement barbecue or backyard upgrade. Pop gets to pick. 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
1: And thank you.
0: All right, so the really interesting, the Department of Labor statistics, 1 in 3 men in the United States were neither working nor looking for a job in April. Among males 20 and older, the 66% labor force participation rate is down from 73% in 2006. And we were, this is Jason Riley's column in the WSJ that we were talking about, and talking about the book Men Without Work. That is out there now. This is really interesting that the work rate for men 20 and older fell by more than 13 percentage points between 1965 and 2015. During that half century, he added, the fraction of men without jobs of any sort in the broad 20 to 64 group went from 10% of the total to almost 22%. And the percentage of wholly jobless prime age men shot from 6% to nearly 16%. The long-term rise in male joblessness does not stem from the inability to find employment. It results instead from an unwillingness to search for work. And while labor force participation rates vary by race and ethnicity, factors other than hiring discrimination seem to be playing a larger role in the disparities. And they write in the book, the legacy of prejudice might seem to explain why prime age males' work rates and workforce participation rates are lower for blacks and whites today, but they cannot explain why work rates for white men today are decidedly lower than they were for black men in 1965. Nor can they explain why the labor participation rates of married black men 25 to 54 are higher than for never married white men in the same age group.
1: Wow.
0: They talk about, well, some blame the technological advancements, globalization, deindustrialization for the increase in male idleness, but those barriers are hardly insurmountable. Like married men who are trying to support their families, foreign-born males who come to the U.S. in search of work also tend to have higher work rates, notwithstanding globalization and other macroeconomic trends. Never married men, no, excuse me, neither married men nor immigrants are stealing these jobs. Rather, they are seizing employment opportunities that others will not take. The more likely culprit is a social safety net full of generous government benefits that allow men who won't work to subsist. Welfare and disability programs at the state and federal level are well-funded by the political left, are easily gamed by design, and have become a significant source of income for men with no jobs and no interest in finding one.
1: I'd love to break this down by state.
0: I love this here. This is Jason Riley writes this. Because these men often have no problem mooching off women who take them in, they're able to live on welfare payments sent to others in the same household.
1: Well, hold on a second. Hold on. I just want to say this. This is a strong rumor, and to Mr. Riley, with all due respect, that I'm with my wife because her uncle left her a lot of money. I would be with her no matter who left her that money. I'm not mooching.
0: Yes. Democrats in Washington often look to Europe as a social welfare model for the United States. We did bring up, though you notice Democrats aren't bringing up Sweden anymore because Sweden realized that these socialist programs are really hurting the economy, hurting job creation, and also the fact that one thing that was very, very quiet is the middle class pays a lot more in taxes for those social programs. But a recent journal editorial on Britain's workforce woes ought to give them pause, according to a new report from former Labor Health Secretary Alan Milburn. Nearly a million Brits under the age of 25 are not employed, in school, or in any type of job training. Nearly half of Britain's idle youth under the age of 25 now claim to have a work-limiting disability, and they collect benefits, the journal noted. Around 7 in 10 youth who claimed a disability benefit, these are people under the age of 25 in Great Britain, are still on it a decade later. Europe's large safety net is not a model for America. It's a cautionary tale. You know, you and I said this a long time ago. People go, well, no, wait. And we've said, no, you can look at, you know, you can look at the, I remember when the Soviet Union broke up and there were Russians complaining because they had to go out and actually find a job. Everything that wasn't handed to them.
1: Well,
0: and what they found out was that people would rather have there are some people, especially when you have, you know, the pathology of dependency that is put into you. When everything is just handed to you, you don't have to do anything.
1: Right.
0: Well, then you'd rather live in a minimal sustenance like that than actually go out and face the world.
1: Well, yeah, because there's this great fear, you know, that nothing's going to be there. And in the beginning, you know, post-Soviet Union.
0: It was true.
1: It was true.
0: Right.
1: I mean, you know, they just didn't have what we have here. And I would love to break this down on these stats by states, right?
0: Ooh, yeah.
1: We talk about the welfare, all right? Because there are a lot of states, well, it's going to be limited. Unemployment is going to be limited by state. Food stamps is going to be limited by state. It's, you know, when you break it down, I would really love to see, because it would only make sense that this is happening at a greater level in the states that give out at the state level a greater amount of free stuff, food, housing. Unemployment, which is going to be limited in every state, but any of that, right? And also the mooching. Here's my question. So a guy moves in with a woman, you know, and they're not married. They're considered to be roommates. right?
0: Mm-hmm.
1: Well, if the guy's not working and she's working, because, you know, he mentions mooching off of women here. And he's, if you look at that, then the guy living with the woman could claim, because he's a separate household, that even though they live together and they could be roommates, the state will not include her income in qualifying for benefits for him. So he could be getting who knows what if they're not married. You know, he would get the full benefits as if he lived alone. And she's paying the rent.
0: You know, I look at it. I was having a discussion. By the way, I've had some great discussions. People, you know, young people saying, well, do you think there's opportunity today?
1: Mm-hmm.
0: And I've said, yes.
1: I
0: think there's a ton of opportunity.
1: Yeah.
0: And if I was a young person, would I view my future in an optimistic way? Because a lot of people don't. There's nothing out there.
1: Mm-hmm.
0: And they said, well, you know, you can say that now. And I go, well, actually, no, I could say that back then.
1: Mm-hmm.
0: When I was in my early 20s, you know, when I think about it, when I was in radio for a short time after college. Now, I was working all through in college at the bank, whatever.
1: Right.
0: But the unemployment rate, and I'm going to pick this time out because, you know, you look at 1979 to 1980. And I always think of the malaise speech by Jimmy Carter.
1: Mm-hmm.
0: You know, basically it's, you know, what, you know, whatever we need to, you know, we, the malaise speech and whatever. And all I can think of is, you know, that was a time when the unemployment rate from 79 to 80 went from 6% to 7.2%. The Fed raised the interest rate to 20%.
1: Yeah.
0: Just a few months before in 1979.
1: Yeah.
0: 20%. So inflation was through the roof. Unemployment was much greater than it was today.
1: Right, right.
0: And I was as optimistic as I could possibly be. What was happening on the outside never changed my focus. I knew there were, you know, the funny thing is, I knew that there were challenges out there, but I never thought that those challenges had any, and this comes again from my father. My father, who just said, doesn't matter what's going on, if you're the best at what you do, you can find something.
1: If
0: you're willing to work, you got a work ethic. It doesn't matter.
1: You got to show up.
0: You know, now, I had to get out of my chosen profession at that time. Good God. I was in radio for like 6 months, and I sucked. It was music radio.
1: Mm.
0: And so I went in to do what my family all did, even though I had, you know, no job experience on it. I became a machinist.
1: Mm-hmm.
0: You know, and that's what I did for 4 years and got back into radio in 83 and never have been out, you know, since that point. Went back into music radio in 83. But I would be just as optimistic today as I was back then, because it really didn't matter. I had blinders on there and I always wanted to eventually get back into radio.
1: Mm-hmm.
0: I was biding my time a little bit, but then I'm going to sit and go, OK, what do I do? Radio next. And all of a sudden, boom. This job opportunity comes up, you know, as a machinist, which paid a lot more than when I became, you know, went to Worthington Compressors. You know, we were making, you know, the United Steelworkers, we were making great money.
1: Mm-hmm.
0: And so I stayed in it because that was the first thing. The first thing was not to do exactly what I wished to do in life, because I always was focused towards radio. The first thing was, can I make money? And even when I was when I did that stuff, the machinist stuff, I was still doing club. I was still a club DJ. I was still doing that on the side.
1: Sure. Yeah.
0: You know, probably three nights a week.
1: Mm-hmm.
0: But all of us, I think of my buddy Jerry and my buddy Jeff, because we all went to college together. We had we didn't view it as having incredible work ethic. You didn't sit there and say, we all have incredible work ethics. Right. We just want to make money.
1: Right. Yeah. Yeah. Well, and it's also a drive, I think, to, you know, because I look at, you know, I read something the other day. Is that you should set your goals. And I thought, that's so, you know, to me, sitting down and you should sit down and write all of your goals. If that works for somebody, okay, good for them, okay? For me, it's a waste of time because I know what my overall goal is. And it's and it requires that you keep moving in the same momentum, with the same momentum, in the same direction, and that every day you're looking to learn. So if you want to say, well, that's actually one of your goals, yeah, but I'm not going to sit down with a pad and, you know, pen and write all this stuff down. That's a waste of time to me.
0: I knew I always wanted to be in radio, and I hoped for it for the future, but what really passionately drove me was to be self-sufficient at the moment.
1: Well, yeah.
0: That was my passion.
1: Right.
0: I wanted to get my own place. Wanted a car.
1: Mm-hmm.
0: Because yeah. that was freedom. I wanted a job made it so I could set the direction of where I wanted to go, which is freedom.
1: Right.
0: Experience the opportunity that freedom gives you.
1: Now people want freedom from responsibilities.
0: Yeah. It's a foreign concept to me.
1: It is.
0: We are Red Eye Radio.
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0: We are Red Eye Radio. He is Eric Carlin. I'm Gary McNamara. You see it on social media a lot. It becomes a controversy each and every year.
1: Mm-hmm.
0: The teams that are celebrating Pride Day and the teams that aren't celebrating Pride Day.
1: Right.
0: But I started thinking with how the left has expanded and wishes to just open up the pie to everyone. I was thinking maybe Nazi night.
1: Oh, they should have Nazi night for the left.
0: Yes.
1: Right.
0: Not Nazi night.
1: Right.
0: By the way, I'm not comparing the two. I'm just talking about the controversy of, the right. expanding days that, major league teams are expected to do it.
1: The causes that they're trying to, right.
0: And again, yeah. I know it may be shocking, but we're not the ones that are normalizing. We're talking about things that the left wishes and others wish to normalize.
1: Right.
0: Well, they're wishing to normalize Nazis.
1: Right.
0: So maybe Nazi Tattoo Day.
1: Well, what
0: by the way, the Texas Rangers are not participating in that this year.
1: Hey, what about the out in Hollywood and in at the award ceremonies? They'll be wearing a swastika pen, instead of a ribbon. I don't know.
0: Who won't wear the Nazi pin?

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7: This is a Fox News alert. Bass advances to a runoff. I'm Sue Guzman, Fox News. California, one of six states holding primaries Tuesday. Incumbent Los Angeles Mayor Karen Bass has advanced to a November runoff after failing to capture 51% of the votes needed to win outright.
8: We have led a grassroots campaign because we want to bring change to our city, and that's what we've been doing. And that's what we're going to continue to do.
7: She could face Republican reality TV star Spencer Pratt, whose house burned in the Palisades fire. Over in the governor's race, Trump endorsed Republican Steve Hilton, held a narrow lead over two Democrats. Hilton telling supporters Tuesday night,
9: "I'm fighting for working people in California so that you can keep more of what you earn. The best way to put money in people's pockets is to take less out of it in the first place. And that's what I'll do as your governor. Your first $100,000 tax-free."
7: Hilton leading Xavier Becerra and Tom Steyer. Another primaries Democrat, Josh Turek, and GOP's Ashley Hinson will compete for a pivotal U.S. Senate seat in Iowa. They're looking to fill the seat vacated by incumbent Joni Ernst, who's retiring. The GOP considers that seat pivotal to retain a Senate majority. And President Trump has named Bill Pulte the head of the Federal Housing Finance Agency, to be acting director of the National Intelligence, replacing Tulsi Gabbard, who resigned last month after revealing that her husband has cancer. Lawmakers, including some Republicans, like Senator John Cornyn of Texas, are questioning Pulte's qualifications, including his perceived lack of national security experience. A permanent replacement for Gabbard, however, does require Senate approval. 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
7: The United States launching new airstrikes against Iran, claiming they are in self-defense.
14: U.S. Central Command says Iran launched several ballistic missiles toward regional neighbors. However, all failed to hit their intended targets. Explaining two Iranian missiles fired at Kuwait fell short or broke apart en route, and three missiles launched at Bahrain were immediately intercepted. U.S. forces also shot down three one-way attack drones launched by Iran toward civilian mariners that were rightfully transitioning regional waters. The agency goes on to say it conducted self-defense strikes on an Iranian military ground control station on Kashim Island, noting no U.S. personnel were harmed and forces remain vigilant and ready to defend against unwarranted Iranian aggression during the ongoing ceasefire. Kristen Goodwin, Fox News.
7: Kuwait announcing Wednesday that it suspended commercial flights after an Iranian drone attack hit that country's airport, injuring several people. Acting Attorney General Todd Blanche testifying to lawmakers Tuesday about the so-called anti-weaponization fund, saying it has officially been dropped.
15: The fund was announced just a couple of weeks ago after President Trump decided to drop his $10 billion lawsuit against the IRS after an employee there leaked his tax returns. It would have given any and all American who believed that they were a victim of government weaponization a chance to at least file a financial claim. Last week, a federal judge in Virginia ruled the fund must be paused while she sorted through legal issues. On Capitol Hill, Democrats want to force votes on a measure that would outlaw the fund or a similar fund in the future. Blanche says the part of the settlement with Trump protecting the president and his family from retroactive IRS audits is not going away.
7: Fox's David Spunt. The Supreme Court will allow Alabama to use a congressional map favoring Republicans in this year's elections. And Florida has put Andrew Luke Hart to death. He had confessed to killing his girlfriend's baby in 1996 and throwing the baby's body into a pond. I'm Sue Guzman.
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0: 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Gary McNamara and Eric Harley talk about everything from politics to social issues and news of the day. 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
17: He is Eric Harley, and I'm Gary McNamara. Hi.
18: Hello.
17: All right, just looking at it real quick here.
18: What do you got?
17: Again, the final results of California for the primary might not come in until early November.
18: But we're thinking November 5th.
17: right now, with 53% of the vote in, Steve Hilton with the lead for California governor, 26.8%.
18: Yeah.
17: Javier Becerra, 25.8%, and Tom Steyer, 19.7%.
18: Yeah.
17: For L.A. Mayor, Bass leads, 36.6%. Pratt, 29.8%. And Rahman, 20.5%.
18: So, yeah, all right.
17: And a lot of people making, you know, they're you see making a big deal. Well, Bass can't even get 50%. She can't get 50%. That means the majority wants somebody else in there. And the same going on in California, and it's no, you've got to look at it. You know, you look at Steve Hilton that has 26.8%, and you take the amount that Becerra and Steyer have, and you look at it and you say, can he reach 50% in a general election? And
18: right.
17: That's the problem that Steve Hilton has.
18: Right. Right.
17: And the same thing for Pratt. Can he go head to head? For example, in third place. Rahman is a complete, leftist nutcase. You think any of them are going to vote for Pratt? So again, you never know. I mean, it's still here, and just to have Republicans in the race in the final two will be big. But again, 53% in and 51%. I don't know, and I don't think anybody knows what precincts haven't been counted and which precincts will go, majorly Democrat or majorly, Republican. For that case, the majority of the district would be Democrat. So still a long way to go in that, and who knows?
18: Yeah, it's often the case when ran for governor in New York, and he did Youngkin, right? Was it?
17: No. Yes. Yeah.
18: Yeah.
17: Yeah.
18: Was it?
17: No. Youngkin was Virginia.
18: Youngkin's Virginia.
17: Oh, I know it. I can see his face, and I got my mic.
18: Me too.
17: Yes.
18: No, I can see his name. But he, we were saying, look, that's a great showing, right? So the GOP doesn't win in blue states, in blue cities, in blue areas, but they make a great showing. What does that tell you? I don't believe there's going to be a turnaround in terms of them actually winning in a big way. California going red is not going to happen unless you're talking communist. If you're talking that kind of red, then the red wave already happened. But I don't see it happening in my lifetime. Now, God willing, I have a long life like my father. And years from now, someone can say, see, you're wrong. It happened. And I'd be happy to be wrong. But I don't think it's going to happen. But then it starts, gets back to, somebody said this. I was listening to some comedy the other day, and it was from back in the day.
17: You're listening to Plantner's campaign
18: speech? Yes, yeah, and some of the defense, all the defense of him and everything else. Yeah, how'd you know? Exactly what I was listening to. And I was watching Whoopi Goldberg interview Jill Biden, and then all of a sudden, Joe Biden steps in. It was that kind of comedy. No, I was listening to the Comedy Channel. We'll get to that later. What I was listening to Comedy Channel, and I'm listening to a comedian talk about gay marriage. And they were, and it was a female comedian. And she said, in California hasn't approved gay marriage. This is how far back it goes. Remember, it was on the ballot twice.
17: And defeated twice.
18: And defeated twice in California. Mm-hmm. And she mentioned another state. It was Kathleen Madigan, the comedian. I love her. She's great. She's not on the right. Clearly not on the right. But she's very funny. And she, there was some like Midwestern state where the voters had approved it before California. I forget which state it was that she was talking about. But I thought to myself, that's, you and I have seen that. We've seen it where the voters go on the ballot issues on whatever prop is up there. All of a sudden they lean right. And then, you know, but it, on the big stuff, on people, they're going full on left. And that's 20, just the way it is.
17: We brought that up just about 10 days ago when we looked back at 2020. We weren't sure what year it was. It was 2020 when there were three different, you know, referendums on there, or three or four, that the population of California, you know, look what you and I looked at. I mean, affirmative action. Remember, they they said no to affirmative action in California.
18: Yeah.
17: And it's just like, whoa. And so you look, and that's, again, this is what we have said. This is the frustrating part for us.
18: Lee Zeldin, by the way.
17: Lee Zeldin.
18: I could see the Z in my mind.
17: When you take the personalities out of it and just ask people where they stand on the issues.
18: Yeah, right.
17: Maybe I'm exaggerating a couple of points, but I don't think I am. The Republicans should be winning every race.
18: With no issues.
17: 65 to 35.
18: Yeah.
17: I was going to go 70-30, and I'm like, okay, that might be going too far. But on the major issues, okay, I'll say 60-40. All right.
18: Okay.
17: To be safe, I'll say 60-40.
18: That's fair.
17: I think that's a good...
18: That's fair and balanced.
17: A good... on the actual issues, if you take the personalities out of it, which we have stated over and over again, for God's sakes, Republicans, will you damn learn how to communicate?
18: Well, remember when after Obama was done and Trump was in office, Trump was saying this deal with Iran that Obama made shouldn't have been Obama making the deal with Iran. It should have been Congress making the deal with Iran. Congress, the representatives of the people, should have some say-so in this. So they did the poll. Should the people's representatives have a say-so in a deal like the deal with Iran? Yes. Should Trump undo the deal with Iran that Obama put into place and send it to Congress? No.
17: No.
18: That actually happened.
17: I know.
18: Now, I don't remember if it was the same pollster or even in the same poll. It could have been the same pollster in a different poll. But they were close. It was within days. I think it was the same pollster. I'm not sure if it was the same poll that they took. But that's exactly what happens over and over again. When you take the person, which, you know, gets back to my whole point in California, in other areas, you know, not all the blue areas. Some of the areas are the deepest of blue, and you lived in one, Portland. We love our listeners at KXL. We love you. We do. But, man, you know, you get into central Portland, as you've always mentioned, you know, full-on communist. But the further out you get in Oregon, it's more and more conservative.
17: Well, I think it said anarchist.
18: Yeah.
17: Well, I think now you know,
18: realigning.
17: You know, I think you know where I'm going here. We we need to throw in Nazis.
18: Nazis. Well,
17: right. We need to include that. I'm going to have to reevaluate my Portland map.
18: Angry Nazis. Nazis?
17: Right. Angry Nazis. Yeah. Because you can't have nice Nazis.
18: Right.
17: You know, because the justification is, well, he's a Nazi, but he's an angry. Yeah. He did it because he was angry. And if you're angry, it's okay to be a Nazi.
18: Right.
17: You know, I remember, I'm old enough to remember 1993, 1994.
18: 1993.
17: Right, 1993, not 18. I remember the Democrats, the angry white male.
18: Yeah.
17: The problem is the angry white male.
18: Yeah.
17: And now Democrats are, well, if you're an angry white male and you get a Nazi tattoo, and you believe in a ton of Nazi communist stuff, that's okay because you were an angry white man.
18: That's right.
17: And if you're an angry white man and you turn to Nazism and communism, that's okay.
18: That's okay.
17: It was an interesting day yesterday watching some of the politicians, you know, on the left, try to spin their way out of the whole Plattner thing. Schumer just came out with support. But then again, Schumer has to because they want him gone. So Schumer has to go as far left as possible.
18: Right. He has to.
17: Schumer has nothing to lose.
18: Yes, right. Yeah, exactly. He's gonna have to, you know, whatever flag the far left is carrying, he's going to have to take it and run with it. You know, he's known for taking the burger off the grill way too soon. But here's the thing is that, you know, it's clear to me. I thought about this yesterday, too. It appears they've got some internals within the party. And that the fallout from Plattner is affecting the rest of the party. I just don't have any doubt about that. And we may learn that at some point.
17: Well, Harry Anton was talking about it yesterday. I'll find that audio.
18: Okay. Well, yeah. then I didn't see that.
17: Yeah.
18: But it makes sense that their internals are showing that it cannot, because you and I have been doing this long enough to know that when it seems like the talking points change, especially on something like that, where they go from defending a Nazi to no end to all of a sudden going, oh, well, no, he's a problem. And when that happens, it's almost always because their internals are showing this is not going to end well. And let's say he did win November 3rd. It's not going to go well from there. And we don't want that baggage. Look, this is what was going on. I mean, you go back to Swalwell. You know, Swalwell, that ends well. Well, here's the problem with him, is that he was creepy. I mean, what'd they call him? The king of Snapchat on Capitol Hill was like his nickname. They knew all along, but when it started to become public, that's when it's a problem. They knew about Joe Biden all along, but you have one horrific debate performance, and then everybody is pretty much to the point that, well, we can't deny it now. And now with Plattner, it seems their internals are coming back at them, and everything else that's coming, you know, to the surface here, they're wondering at MS now. Yeah. Is this over? Are we going to hear more and more things? What's going to happen between now and November? What are we going to learn between now and November? And that's clear as to what's going on.
17: But it's good that Jill has come out and just, you know, really straightened and clarified everything.
18: My God.
17: I have to ask the question, who's going to buy the book? Because Democrats hate her. Republicans don't like her. Independents, who's going to sit there and go, I need to get Jill Biden's book?
18: Well, you know what's funny is this in this little very awkward thing that happened when they were in a theater somewhere and they were doing this live interview. I'm guessing they were streaming that, right? And so Jill is there and she's being interviewed by Whoopi Goldberg on stage. And then, you know, I guess at some point they were going to do like a town hall or allow a couple of people to ask questions. Joe just walks up with no microphone. The former president, Joe Biden, no microphone, walks up to the stage. He's on the ground, you know, in the audience, but he's right there at the stage. I got a question. Who do you love the most? And then Jill awkwardly says, Whoopi, trying to be funny. And it wasn't funny from the beginning because it was awkward. And then as, you know, it just kind of goes on and there's back and forth. And then Jill says to Whoopi, well, does he know this is my interview or, you know, trying to be funny again? And it wasn't funny. As Joe is walking away, Whoopi says, well, remember to buy the book, which is Jill's book, which is what they're there to promote. And then Joe kind of shouts or elevates his voice, says, buy my book. My book's coming out in September. It was the weirdest thing.
17: This is yesterday?
18: Was it yesterday or day before?
17: Oh, I got to find that.
18: Yeah, no, yeah. It's the weirdest story, unless you look at what

0: going to punter. When he's not going to pardon Hunt. He's not going to punter Hunter. I would have puntered him with a big kick in the. We all said he's going to pardon him. We all know he is.
1: Yeah.
0: We all know he is.
1: Yes.
0: I mean, there was a. But you know, think about Jill Biden right now. It goes back to something, and I thought about it yesterday. I said I haven't said it in a while. It was sort of like the former spokesperson for Biden when we used to say about her. She knows she's lying.
1: Yeah.
0: The press knows she's lying.
1: Mm-hmm.
0: She knows that the press knows that she's lying. She knows that the American public knows that she's lying, and she continues to lie anyway. And so nobody's being fooled, and it's like you go through the process of, you know, doing these interviews over and over again with that in mind.
1: Right.
0: Everybody knows that you're lying.
1: Now, which one were you talking about? Because it applies to both Jen Psaki or Karine Jean-Pierre.
0: Well, Karine Jean-Pierre was just so bad.
1: She was so horrible.
0: She was just the worst.
1: Yeah, just absolutely the worst.
0: Right.
1: I don't know what was in that book, but, man. She needed a new one.
0: Oh, the binder. The binder. That was horrible.
1: That was. So bad.
0: We are Red Eye Radio.
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0: We're whatever to you. He's Eric Carlin. I'm Gary McNamara. Where's Nate Silverman? I just saw this post here from yesterday. Like, honestly, it's going to take us several weeks to tell you who won the election? Yeah. That is failed state manure, he used the other word, and should be much more stigmatized.
1: Yep. No, that's absolutely garbage.
0: And that's a quote from somebody in the state of California.
1: And think about it. You know, the Democrats run that state. And they're the ones screaming, Trump is a threat to democracy. You can't even count your votes in one day. How hard is it? That every algorithm in the on the planet can tell you who's viewing what right now on what device and at what location. Unless they spooked it with...
0: You know, Newsom even said it. He knows they're going to get flack over it.
1: Right. Yes!
0: You know, he was like, we need the counties to count the votes as quick as possible because it hurts the credibility of elections if it keeps taking so long on election day.
1: Yeah.
0: Well, you didn't say that before. You approved all these processes.
1: Right,
0: You weren't sitting there saying we need to count ballots that come in. You weren't criticizing.
1: No.
0: We need to count ballots.
1: No.
0: If they were postmarked, if they come in past elect, you weren't.
1: You weren't doing that.
0: Hopefully the Supreme Court will straighten that all out.
1: Yeah.

0: The Dan Bongino Show.
1: It's our movement, okay? 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
2: This is a Fox News alert. I'm Ted Lindner. Los Angeles Mayor Karen Bass has advanced to a November runoff in her bid for a second term. More than a dozen candidates facing off in an all-party primary in the mayor's race. Since no candidates on track to earn more than 50% of the vote, the top two finishers move on to a runoff. Currently in second place, Republican former reality TV star Spencer Pratt. In Iowa, Republican Congressman Ashley Hinson has won her party's nomination for U.S. Senate. She talked about her opponent, State Representative Josh Turek.
3: He would mean more taxes, fewer jobs, higher prices, less certainty. He puts illegals before Americans, before Iowans. Criminals before victims.
2: Turek defeated Democrat State Senator Zach Walls in the primary. In New Jersey, Justin Murphy won the Republican Party's nomination for Senate. He'll take on Democrat Cory Booker. America's listening to Fox News.
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11: Did you know that almost half the vegetables and more than three-quarters of the fruit that we eat in this country come from just one state, California? Yeah, it's true. And according to a new report by the Environmental Working Group, a health advocacy organization, a lot of this produce is tainted with PFAS, which are sometimes referred to as forever chemicals. Why? Well, the EPA says pesticides keep America's food supply safe, abundant, and affordable. And of course, these chemicals are used in every state, not just California. Now, if you are worried, though, about how much you're consuming, the best thing to do is to buy organic produce, if and when you can. Organic or not, you should rinse all fruits and vegetables under running water. Don't use any soap. And as one epidemiologist told us, use a brush on sturdier items like carrots, potatoes, and cucumbers. I'm Dr. Sanjay Gupta, helping you live a better life.
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13: 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Coming up in just 1 minute, the Plattner Tax, it's being referred to as, all coming up.
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13: We'll update you every hour on this, but, I mean, we're not going to know in all likelihood tonight. Who knows when we're going to find out, but in California for the California governor's race, Steve Hilton still leaves Javier Becerra 26.9% to 25.8%, which means there would be a runoff of those two, and Bass beating Pratt for Los Angeles mayor 36.6% to 29.5%. If it ends that way, there would be a runoff for the L.A. mayor for those two. So just to keep you updated there. Now, on the whole Plattner situation, we were talking about yesterday, because this is, I thought it would probably be pretty too soon to see any type of significant movement in any way. And then you've got to realize, though, people really, if you're, you know, to everybody we're talking to now, you're listening to us, you're listening to talk radio in general, which means you're most likely more informed.
14: Yeah. Right.
13: And so we sort of live in a different world.
14: Yeah.
13: And I know that from my frequent plane trips over the years, I'm amazed how little people that I meet know. I really am.
14: Yeah.
13: Every single, totally amazed how little that they know.
14: Right.
13: But they think they know a lot, but they don't have a clue as to what's going on. And I'm not saying they're stupid. They may be ignorant. Ignorance is not stupidity. Ignorance is a lack of the facts. But I think what gets to me is not that somebody has doesn't have the facts behind them, but they're arrogant in their opinion without having the facts. That's what gets to you. But here's Harry Enten. I mentioned you that Harry Enten did some analysis yesterday on CNN. Here's part of it here about Plattner in Maine.
15: Yeah, I mean, look, there have been a lot of revelations about Graham Plattner as this campaign has gone on, from tattoos to sexually explicit texts. But this one might be different. And the reason I say that is, take a look here. Google searches for Graham Plattner in Maine up significantly over the past few days. We're talking about up 275% the last 3 days versus the 3 month average. And more than that, more people search for him on Sunday in Maine than at any point that I could find, even given the past revelations about the tattoos as well. So it seems to me that this time may in fact be different, where Mainers' focus on Graham Plattner is higher.
16: This is interesting, because people might say, oh, there have been so many scandals, they're inoculated to it. Nothing new to see here. This might indicate otherwise.
15: This might indicate otherwise. More people searching for him on Sunday than ever before, and the search is way up versus the
16: average. How have the prediction markets changed?
15: Yeah, okay. So one of our first glimpses into how this might affect Plattner's electoral fortunes is from the prediction market. So you can see this right here in the Kalshi prediction market. Chance to win the Maine Senate race. Now, of course, there's still that Democratic primary that Graham Plattner is heavily favored to win. So we have Dems, Republicans, the likely Republican nominee, of course, being Susan Collins, the incumbent. You go back, you know, May 22nd, was that about 10 days ago? Democrats had a 70% chance. That's essentially Plattner had a 70% chance of winning the general election. Now, that number has fallen. It's fallen rather significantly. Look, he is still the favorite, according to the prediction markets, a 59% chance. But you're basically going from about a 7 in 10 shot to about a 6 in 10 shot. This is now a race that if you were projecting it out, I would say would be with well within the margin of error. I dare say too close to call, although Plantner's still favored, but his chances have gone down significantly and Collins' chances have gone up significantly.
16: And part of the reason this number here will make Democrats in Maine nervous, I think, is because of the incumbent Susan Collins, her history. She's been very resilient despite being seen as vulnerable for decades.
15: What, she was first elected back, I believe, in 1996. But if you look at the last three times that she has run, take a look at the polls underestimate Collins in Maine. In 2008, the polls underestimated her by 8 points. 2014, the same thing. The polls estimated underestimated her by 12 points. In 2020, the polls estimated her by 12 points. Oh, my goodness gracious. And she was down about 10 points before any of the revelations came out this weekend, which, according to the past polling errors, she would be well positioned to make it quite the race. And if, in fact, the prediction markets and the Google searches suggest that this race will, in fact, tighten, well, then Graham Plattner's lead may very well be lower than the past errors that have, in fact, allowed Susan Collins to win like they did in 2020 when she was trailing the pre-election polling.
16: It was always going to be difficult for Democrats to take the Senate in this election, but really any path to taking the Senate goes through Maine.
15: Yeah.
16: So what are we seeing about the chances of taking the Senate right now?
15: Yeah, if you take a look, the chance of getting the Senate right now, look back, you go back 2 months ago, it was about a 50-50 split, right? Now Republicans, again, it's close, but Republicans are now slightly favored to take back the Senate, no doubt in part because of what is going on in Maine, which just makes that path, which is already difficult, a little bit more treacherous.
16: This feels like a Plattner tax.
13: Interesting, though, it was 50-50 on April 2nd. And he said it's close with the Republicans having, you know, a slight lead. The Republicans have a 57% to 43% prediction market odds. I really don't, to be honest with you, I'm the odds stuff in politics.
14: Yeah.
13: To me, I take with a grain of salt.
14: Well, there are too many moving parts. It's the prediction markets. It's almost like the gambling. You know, it's like saying, okay, well, these are the odds. Well, but wait a minute, what constitutes those odds? That's why you get into the polling methodologies, and we look at, and you can only see it after each election, which pollster was most accurate, you know, on each election cycle. And they actually, now there's a website actually dedicated to showing it, and they list them. And so when you look at that, you know, what you and I do here, we've been doing for a while, as I said earlier, we know when there's a turnaround. When someone goes from hero to zero where they start questioning, and it was last week to this week.
13: Yeah.
14: We're not talking about like January of this year to this week. We're talking midweek last week to early this week. There was a huge difference in the liberal activist media had changed its tone, and it was a very different, which told me that they're seeing exactly what the people, the rank and file, are seeing, and all the questions, and, you know, as Harry Anton mentions, you know, Googling and searching, and people want to know more. As they look to find out more, when people become curious, they learn things. The left hates that because they were defending Plattner up until now. Now, not that they, you know, need Plattner. There are other Democrats, but they've got to make their choice. They're going to have to, again, if they don't want to, this is, you know, they're getting down to the wire here. We're talking right now, the GOP has a slim majority in both the House and Senate. But if they thought they had a new hero, well, now they're learning very quickly they can't afford to put all their eggs in the Plattner basket. Because it's a Nazi basket.
13: Well, it's...
14: Sorry.
13: A Nazi basket.
14: You don't want to do that. That's what I'm told.
13: Pick up your Nazi basket on Amazon.com.
14: Carry all the Nazi eggs you want. I don't know what Nazi eggs would be.
13: It doesn't matter. Just as long as you have the word Nazi in there, that's all that...
14: Right.
13: That's all that matters. Hey, well, it's Nazi week on the History Channel. It's always Nazi week. Well, I think that's from
14: who
13: Seinfeld.
14: Who said the other day, well, we don't have to argue about how Nazi the tattoo was.
13: Oh, yeah, that was a former Republican congressman who said that. It was on CNN.
17: Yeah.
13: It's like, well, it's not a Nazi symbol. Okay, we'll argue later how Nazi a Nazi
17: how
13: symbol
17: Nazi
13: is. But the best part is that dropped real quick when it was like, look, if you're saying it's not the official Nazi party symbol, you know, if that's your argument, the symbol is the symbol of the concentration camp
17: that's
13: SS.
17: Right. That's right. Yeah.
13: So if you're trying to make that distinction, stop it.
17: Yeah.
13: Because even on MS Now, as we played yesterday, one of their analysts on MS Now said, don't make that analogy. Don't make that comparison that it's not a Nazi party symbol because it's worse.
17: That's the thing. You have to follow up.
13: Right. And so the defense is, think about this, the defense from Democrats is they found something worse than a Nazi party symbol.
17: Right. That's right.
13: And that's the defense of the candidate. Well, look, you guys are saying it's a Nazi party symbol. It's actually a concentration camp symbol. We know that's worse, but you must understand the distinction, and we're calling you on that. You're not going to win that.
17: You're not.
13: It's
17: the gain of function debate. It's the Fauciism.
13: Yeah, you're right.
17: You know?
13: But when you see it, the one thing you can get out of this without question, and this may be the first time this has been said in a while for Susan Collins, but the momentum over the last week has really moved in her direction.
17: Yeah. Well,
13: But I look at this. I mean, this is what we said when we said the Republicans' best chances. The Republicans' best chances are the Democrats.
17: Yeah.
13: Right now. Look, we got a Republican Party. It's been written about. Almost probably most conservative analysts would say it right now. You know, Trump is a Republican Party, and Trump is focused on everything, laser focused on everything, except what the public cares about, and that's prices.
17: Yeah.
13: And that's the problem that the Republicans have.
17: Yep.
13: And, you know, that's probably one of the reasons, you know, the whole weaponization fund got dropped. Like, well, they couldn't sell it to their own party.
17: Yeah, right.
13: They couldn't sell it to their own party.
17: Right.
13: And you can't, this wasn't one or two senators or members of Congress. This was a ton of the Republican members saying, you got to drop that and drop that now.
17: Yep.
13: And we said from the very beginning, especially when they came out, well, $1,776,000,000.
17: Yeah.
13: So it's a patriotic thing. You just told the public this is bogus.
17: This is symbolism.
13: Yeah. You just told the public this is bogus. You just did that because there's no way that's the actual damages that a judge would find.
17: Right.
13: So that blew up in their faces big time. It was a horrible decision by Trump and the White House to do that, and it backfired on them big time, and they really can't come out and scream at one or two members of the Republican Congress, because all the fact is, you and I've talked about this before. What does the public hate? The public hates politicians that don't pay their taxes, and they hate slush funds.
17: Yeah.
13: They don't like it. If it's a civil case that you won, fine. And part of the not liking slush funds is the whole sexual harassment, you know, sexual assault slush fund that Congress has for themselves. The public hates that.
17: Yeah.
13: Where there's a lack of transparency. We are not against civil judgments at all.
17: Well, no.
13: Anybody on January 6th who believes that they have a case, go for it, like anybody who believes they have a case.
17: We have a process for that.
13: Yep.
17: We have a process for determining what the damages are.
13: But the Democrats, as you can see here, right here, this is a perfect case of, well, whatever, however bad the Republicans are, the Democrats are insane.
17: Yep.
13: We are Red Eye Radio.
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13: We are Red Eye Radio. He's Eric Carley, and I'm Gary McNamara. So for the L.A. mayor's race, you say that the New York Times and
17: Fox News both calling it for Bass.
13: Calling it for Bass, even though, again, Pratt has, what, 29.5%. So the runoff would be coming, right?
17: Right, yeah. Yep, it is. In fact, they're both saying advances to the reelection runoff. So.
13: Right, so it's 36.5% for Bass and Pratt, 29.5% with 53% of the votes in.
17: Yeah.
13: And Hilton still leading with 54% of the vote in, 26.9% to Becerra's 25.7%. So if it stays that way, they're both in the runoff.
17: Yeah, right.

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8: Primary night, I'm Ted Lindner. This is a Fox News alert. Los Angeles Mayor Karen Bass has advanced to a November runoff in her bid for a second term. More than a dozen candidates facing off in an all-party primary in the mayor's race. And since no candidate's on track to earn more than 50% of the vote, the top two finishers move on to a runoff this fall. Currently in second place, Republican former reality TV star Spencer Pratt. Voters in California casting ballots in the gubernatorial primary. Republican candidate Steve Hilton likes his chances as he's currently in the lead.
9: If we can just get into the primary today, then we've got a real shot at winning in November. But in order to do that, everyone has to vote. The race has got tighter in the last week. I'm confident, but we can't take it for granted.
8: President Trump endorsed Hilton, and Iowa Republican Congresswoman Ashley Hinson winning her party's nomination for U.S. Senate.
10: Full speed. No hesitation, no holding back, but it has been such an honor to visit with supporters of all 99 counties in this state. I can tell you, guess what? I have been to all of them.
8: State Representative Josh Turek won the Democrat primary. Iran firing at its neighbor is damaging an international airport.
11: Kuwait's defense ministry says several drones targeted its airport's passenger building, causing damage and injuries. Commercial flights were suspended. Meanwhile, Bahrain intercepted incoming Iranian missiles. Iran's Revolutionary Guard says they were aimed at the headquarters of the United States Navy's Fifth Fleet. This purportedly a response to the U.S. firing a missile into the engine room of an oil tanker that was trying to reach Iran despite the American blockade. Two Iranian news agencies report mediated peace negotiations have been paused, claims described by President Trump as false and erroneous. Jonathan Savage, Fox News.
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8: The 2026 Stanley Cup Final getting underway Tuesday night. Game one, Fox's Tony Genualdo.
15: The Carolina Hurricanes hosted the Vegas Golden Knights in game one of the Stanley Cup Final Tuesday. Carolina got off to a hot start, scoring the first two goals of the game, including one that came just 25 seconds in. It was back and forth after that as the game remained tied at four in the third period. But Vegas ultimately got their golden goal.
16: Hurdle into the dot. It says it's back for Hurdle.
15: The call on ABC, Tomas Hertl with a go-ahead goal, his fourth goal of the playoffs, as Vegas wins it 5-4 to take the first game of the series. Vegas has now won seven playoff games in a row. Tony Genualdo, Fox News.
8: The White House Correspondents Association dinner rescheduled.
17: A rescheduled WHCA dinner is set for July 24th, nearly 3 months after the annual event was abruptly ended by a shooting at a Secret Service checkpoint inside the Washington Hilton Hotel. The WHCA says it will not allow an act of violence to have the last word. In a social media post, President Trump calls the announcement a sign of strength and fortitude and says he has accepted an invitation from the association's president to speak. He says the event will be at the Waldorf Astoria, a hotel once owned by the Trump Organization. WHCA President Weijia Zhang says the rescheduled dinner will feature significantly enhanced safety measures and will be a more intimate gathering. At the White House, Jared Halpern, Fox News.
8: And two-time Grammy Award-winning R&B singer Peebo Bryson has died. His family saying in a statement that Bryson died Tuesday, days after having a stroke. Peebo Bryson was 75 years old. America's listening to Fox News.
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20: All across America, we are Red Eye Radio. He is Eric Hurley, and I'm Gary McNamara. Welcome and good morning.
21: Hello.
20: All right, so Scott Pelley yesterday fired from 60 Minutes.
21: Shocked.
20: I'm not. I know you were sarcastic.
21: Yeah.
20: I expected this to happen after the blow up.
21: Many thought he was trying to get fired in that meeting. That he wanted that to be the basis of. And in the world of, you know, heroes like Stephen Colbert and Jimmy Kimmel being canceled, what would be greater than being canceled by Barry Weiss? You know, that's what this is all about. Here's a guy who thought he was in control. You know, back in the Mike Wallace days, there was a movie about that era of 60 Minutes, and Al Pacino played the producer. I forget what the name of the movie was. But it was, you know, back then, Mike Wallace, I mean, you remember he used to smoke? People used to smoke during the interviews. I mean, that just blows me away. How long before they're smoking weed?
20: You know,
21: they're smoking cigars now on podcasts, so why not, right? But
20: every time, I mean, it's probably unfair, but every time I think of Mike Wallace, I think of the SNL bit.
21: Yeah. Yeah, with Martin Short?
20: Yeah.
21: Yeah.
20: Yeah.
21: Yeah,
20: he's not doing Mike Wallace. He's doing the cigarette company lawyer.
21: Do you know who he is emulating? Great. If you have Netflix, it's called Martin, Life is Short, a great Martin Short documentary, just came out recently. There was a makeup artist and hairdresser that used to always do that. She used to always, you know, she would, you know, have her cigarette and, you know, or whatever, and she'd be, and you'd say, well, you know, I got a little bit of a sunburn. You think I don't know that? What? Is it me? You think I don't know that? So he was emulating her and used that to build that character.
20: And who was it? Mike Wallace was played by Harry Shearer.
21: Harry Shearer.
20: Harry Shearer played Mike Wallace. And it was just, remember the lawsuit? Remember the whoopee cushion
21: one? Oh. You know, so much good stuff there.
20: But when Martin Short would be interviewed as the lawyer defending the indefensible and smoking that cigarette, but he would just, when he looked at the camera, he would look right at the camera and go, is it me?
21: Yeah, you know, right. Wallace.
20: But
21: the movie was The Insider, where Al Pacino, which was a great movie. And it goes back to the Russell Crowe. You know, the whole Jeffrey Wigand thing. But Mike Wallace in that was portrayed as, you know, I mean, and that I don't know. There's huge egos in television. There's huge egos anywhere and everywhere and in radio. But Pelley always, to me, came off as arrogant as a viewer. He just had that. He just really had that. He almost literally looked down his nose every time he was in front of a camera.
20: But you know something? I always thought of Scott Pelley was the perfect definition of what Bernard Goldberg wrote about in Bias.
21: Almost as if someone wrote a character based on that, right?
20: Yeah. I mean, I always thought, because Bernard Goldberg in the book Bias, and it was funny because somebody accused him of being a right-wing Trump supporter the other day, and he's like, I'm not a Republican. And
21: Christopher Plummer on The Insider played Mike Wallace.
20: Oh, okay.
21: Yeah.
20: All right.
21: Yeah.
20: But I forgot where I was going.
21: He did a great job. Well, but he did. It was just like, you know, they had from the book had written a character to depict what the, you know, bias, what that was about.
20: Oh, right. The book. Right. Thank you for putting me back on track again. In the book Bias, he wrote about the fact that they don't believe they're on the right or left.
21: Right. They believe they're right.
20: They believe they're right.
21: Mm-hmm.
20: And he always talked about when he told Dan Rather about the bias in that one article in the response or the one show they did, the one piece they did on the flat tax.
21: Right.
20: Because that's how Bernard Goldberg sat there and went, okay, you know, I'm not a Republican.
21: Right.
20: I've voted on, you know, so many, you know, liberal causes, but I understand what journalism is, and this isn't journalism.
21: Right.
20: And it was a story that the 60 Minutes had done on the flat tax, Steve Forbes flat tax. And they called it, they started out by saying the flat tax scheme. And then they found nobody who supported it. And Bernard Goldberg said, I know people that support the flat. I know economists that support the flat tax over our current tax system. And how you should do something like this is you don't throw in any type of adjective to make it seem like it's a bogus concept. You say, this is Steve Forbes, who's running for president at that time. Remember back then in the mid-90s.
21: Right.
20: And he's got this flat tax proposal. He believes it's going to be better because of this, this, this, this, and this. We found an economist who disagrees. We found an economist who agrees. Well, when he brought it up, and this was because a contractor, this is what changed Bernard Goldberg, was, I guess it was a contractor working on his house.
21: Yeah, right.
20: And the contractor told him, he said, you guys are biased. And Bernard Goldberg went, oh, what are you talking about? He goes, next time you're biased, I'll point it out to you, and I'll point out why it's biased. And when that Steve Forbes thing came up, the contractor called him, said, this is where you're biased right here. And he said, you're right, we were.
21: Yeah,
20: this isn't how you do it. When he went to Dan Rather and told him, and then he was done. He was going to be done with 60 Minutes. You can't do that. You can't sit there and say you're not a journalist. You know what Dan Rather's response to him was? I serve this country.
21: Yeah,
20: as if
21: yeah.
20: it was a patriotic thing.
21: Right.
20: And he goes, that's Bernard Goldberg. Sort of thing. And again, I'm going back. I read the book, 25 years ago.
21: Mm.
20: But he said he was surprised by that response. But Michael Schellenberger, and remember, Michael Schellenberger worked with Barry Weiss for the Twitter files.
21: Right.
20: And he's not a Trump supporter. What I know, he's not a Republican.
21: No.
20: But he is somebody who believes in journalism, which
21: yes.
20: means you're not supposed to be a political activist.
21: Right.
20: Now, is there room for political activists in our society? Well, of course.
21: Yeah.
20: I mean, number one, is there room like somebody's allowing you?
21: Right.
20: No.
21: Sorry, we've run out of room.
20: right, exactly. the room is full. You can no longer be. No, anybody can be a political activist. You know.
21: No soup for you.
20: you know, if you wish to be. Our point has always been you claim you're a journalist and you're not.
21: Opinionated stuff. If they're going to have an opinionated show, presentation, anything like that, bring it on. I think, in fact, you and I criticized what's his name from the Discovery Group, who was buying at that time. They were taking over CNN, John Malone, who said, well, I'd like to see CNN go back to the headline news days. And you and I basically yawned almost literally on the air and said, no, right. That's boring. I don't mind the it's not even bias. It's having a political opinion. But call it that.
20: Well, I think people, you know, we give our political opinion every day. We have had in the past people call up and say, I like it because,
21: you're not biased.
20: You're not biased. And it's like, well, of course we're biased.
21: Yeah, we're very biased.
20: Of course we are. But the one thing that we've always said is we're not going to form our opinion on something that's untrue.
21: Right.
20: We're going to make sure that when we lay out what the issue is. And that's the problem. The issues are being perverted. But with whether 60 Minutes or whether it's in the mainstream media, it's not that they're political activists. It's that they're telling you that they're not. They're telling you that they're fair and balanced. And as Bernard Goldberg said, in their view, he goes, I actually believe they think they are.
21: No, it's.
20: He goes, they look at it and they go, they don't believe they're on the left or right. They just believe. We know how things should be run. I think that Scott Pelley is a perfect example of what Bernard Goldberg wrote about the era, you know, and then it, I think it was the next book.
21: I think it's a great example.
20: Was it Arrogance or whatever?
21: Yeah.
20: It was.
21: And did, in bias, did he quote Walter Cronkite, or was that somewhere else separately? Because Cronkite said it. You know, I guess I did lean left, but I believed we were fighting for the right thing and we were right. doing the right thing.
20: Right. Well, that's
21: however you want to phrase it.
20: Part of journalism where people say, I'm going into journalism to straighten out the world.
21: Right.
20: No, get into politics or get into the business world to do that. Journalism is where you're just supposed to tell the story.
21: If you want to be a professional activist or you want to run for office or something like that, or you want to write an opinion piece or be on an opinionated program, that's one thing. If you're doing journalism, it's totally different.
20: But I want to play this here from Michael Schellenberger, because Michael Schellenberger, again, part of the Twitter files. And remember, it was, you know, Barry Weiss and Michael Schellenberger, Matt Taibbi. They were the ones. And none of them are Republican Trump supporters at all.
21: Right. Right.
20: And they looked at it. And I think what they saw with the FBI and the censorship and the government influence to censor social media, I think it scared the hell out of them.
21: Yeah.
20: But here's Schellenberger. After he laid out everything about what's happened over the last couple of days and talks about 60 Minutes, and says, whoa, 60 Minutes had a ton of problems, and he lays them out here. Here we go.
0: But a review of the last two decades of 60 Minutes by Public shows that the program has been inaccurate and partisan on many major issues, including the border, transgenderism, climate change, species extinctions, Russiagate, and the Hunter Biden laptop. On the border, first Pelley and then Alfonsi framed the Trump administration's separation of roughly 4,000 to 6,000 children as a moral crime, and then played down the Biden administration's migrant crisis. Biden's open border policy allowed over 500,000 unaccompanied children into the United States between 2021 and 2024, and many of those children ended up in brutal working conditions, where some died. On climate change, 60 Minutes has, for two decades, broadcast a steady stream of warnings about mass extinction and civilizational collapse, despite abundant peer-reviewed literature contradicting that alarmism. In early 2023, Pelley gave the Malthusian Stanford biologist Paul Ehrlich airtime to claim that humanity is not sustainable. He compared having children to illegally dumping waste. And on transgenderism, 60 Minutes framed the controversy selectively. It focused on a female-to-male sports case, even though biological women pose little threat to men's sports, and glossed over the male-to-female cases like swimmer Leah Thomas at Penn. Now, it's not all bad, and 60 Minutes deserves credit for nuance. Pelley noted on air that Ehrlich's 1968 prediction of mass famine had failed because the Green Revolution fed the world. Leslie Stahl drew attention to the potential harms of trans medicine, including by platforming detransitioners, and 60 Minutes did cover the problems with Biden's open border policy. But even in those cases, 60 Minutes biased its segments. After having mentioned the problems with trans medicine, Stahl created a follow-up segment in which she said, "We were concerned that the groups that oppose transgender people might try to weaponize our story and use it against transgender people." In it, Stahl interviewed an LGBT activist who claimed it was dangerous to platform the detransitioners because doing so might increase suicide. Stahl failed to mention a 2011 Swedish study of patients who underwent genital surgery and found that completed suicide rates were 19 times higher than the general population. After having conceded that Ehrlich was catastrophically wrong about overpopulation, Pelley turned around and endorsed his next catastrophe, the claim that humans are causing a sixth mass extinction, which is simply false, given that the International Union for the Conservation of Nature records just 0.8% of assessed species have gone extinct since 1500, and a mass extinction requires something closer to 75%. And 60 Minutes ignored the environmental good news that complicates its apocalyptic narrative. For example, North American fires are at record lows. The year of the biggest fires, 2020, saw just 6% of research sites studied burned compared to 29% in 1748. As such, the recent increase in fires cannot scientifically be attributed to climate change and are in fact a major reduction from the past. Greater agricultural productivity has enabled the expansion of protected lands to an area larger than Africa, undermining the sixth mass extinction hypothesis further, and the natural gas revolution drove most of the 22% decline in U.S. carbon emissions between 2005 and 2020. Carbon emissions have been going down in Europe since the 70s. When you review 60 Minutes' coverage, you discover bias everywhere. Its border coverage falsely framed Biden's policies as agonized choices.

0: same way.
1: Right, right.
0: As we pointed out, yeah. because we played, well, I cut it for the McCabe thing because we did the McCabe thing. We actually played that audio on yesterday's show and did all that and then tore apart, you know, Pelly and his producer who did another segment, you know, with glowing accolades for McKay, and everything that they were promoting was false. And as we said, there's a complete lack of curiosity in the journalist to find out what the truth is, and that is their form of political activism. That's another part of their form of political activism. We just will treat some as credible, where I look at it, if I'm an interviewer, you've got to prove it to me with the facts. And the facts were never there for Russia collusion.
1: Right.
0: And the Hunter Biden laptop, yeah, they were there. And so this is not, as some on the left is trying to portray this as, well, you know, this is about the new executive producer and Barry Weiss not having the experience. That's always, again, that's always, to me, the first argument that comes from people who wish to keep the status quo alive.
1: Right.
0: So you had all this experiment, or excuse me, all this experience, but you were absolutely biased. Well, then the experience means diddly and squat.
1: Yep.
0: We are Red Eye Radio.
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3: An update and clarifications associated with new world screwworm concerns. Agriculture Secretary Brooke Rollins Tuesday started with the latest.
4: Just recently, Mexico reported 8 new detections of new world screwworm late last week. One of those that was detected was a 5-year-old goat in Coahuila, approximately 25 miles from the U.S.-Mexico border. So this is the closest we've seen it.
3: To the U.S. border. The secretary added, going forward, ramped up communication efforts and continued education of USDA and federal plus stakeholder action plans for NWS prevention and response efforts. That includes a new world screwworm fact sheet found at www.screwworm.gov, as well as an updated NWS response playbook in the event of a breach in our southern border by this pest. I'm Rod Bain reporting for the U.S. Department of Agriculture in Washington, D.C.
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4: Heart disease is still the leading cause of death here in the United States and around the world. But what if there was something you could do earlier in life to reduce the odds of becoming a statistic? Well, here in the United States, tens of millions of adults already take a statin to lower their cholesterol. But new guidance put out by the American College of Cardiology and the American Heart Association now emphasize that treating high cholesterol sooner could significantly reduce a person's lifetime risk of heart attack or stroke. How early are we talking? In your 30s, believe it or not. Of course, you need to talk to your doctor about whether statins are right for you, but you should know that the evidence is really starting to stack up that shows the earlier you get a jump on reducing lifelong exposure to plaque-causing lipids and lipoproteins, the better the odds are going to be for you. Make sure you get your cholesterol checked. That's the first step. I'm Dr. Sanjay Gupta, helping you live a better life.

0: We're on our radio. He is Eric Harley, and I'm Gary McNamara. All right, just taking a quick peek. Still the same California governor, Steve Hilton, 27.2, Becerra, 25.6. And again, I guess New York Times and Fox says Bass, you know, got the most votes in the L.A. mayor's race. So
1: yeah.
0: Pratt and Bass in a runoff, she had 36.5. He had 29.5. So will be interesting. But if you look at it overall, I mean, still, there's an uphill battle. But if you look at it, still momentum even in California.
1: Yeah.
0: For Republicans.

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2: This is a Fox News alert. I'm Sue Guzman. Los Angeles Mayor Karen Bass advancing to a November runoff as she seeks a second term. She could be facing a runoff against Republican Spencer Pratt.
3: I hope she's ready, you know, because I literally could not be more excited.
2: In the California governor's race, Steve Hilton currently leading the vote count.
4: Hundreds of years, people have come to California to follow their dreams. But now they're leaving. Well, that's what we're going to turn around. We are going to make California the best place in the world to start and run a business, to start and raise a family. This is the place.
2: General election set for November 3rd. U.S. forces launching fresh self-defense strikes on Iran after thwarting new attacks. President Trump says the peace talks have been going on. 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
10: 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Well, first, let's talk about actual magnesium. 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And most people get enough of it simply from the foods they eat. Now, if you're not getting enough, there are a few different types of supplements you can try. 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They might help you manage pain, they might help you lower your stress levels, or work to get your muscles to relax. And maybe it's those things then that help you get some better sleep. I'm Dr. Sanjay Gupta, helping you live a better life.
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12: We are Red Eye Radio. He is Eric Carly, and I'm Gary McNamara. Say, on the whole Scott Pelley thing, as I've said, and it's amazing because there seems to be no self-awareness from the liberal media at all. I mean, there's no self-awareness when you take the whole Scott Pelley thing and you look at the Colbert thing. There's no self-awareness about the business at all. And we've said this for the longest time, and they don't even understand this. You know, we do this show here, and everybody knows, you know, we haven't in a while, but I remember the one time somebody called and said, we love your show because you guys are unbiased. It's like, well, no, we're not. We're completely biased. If we ever came out and said we're unbiased, you know, I wouldn't listen to me if I was marketing myself as being unbiased.
13: Yeah.
12: Because I would know nobody would buy it.
13: Right.
12: You know, because I know you got your biases. The only thing that we promise is you may not agree with our opinion, but we're not going to argue something that's based on an inaccuracy.
13: Right.
12: We're not going to take a story that's false and promote it in some way. We're also not going to give an opinion, and we'll say this. We've said this many times before. We're not afraid to say, I don't know. And we don't care about being first with the story.
13: Well, I'll
12: about being right.
13: I'll relate that to this event. The Pelley thing is separate from whether or not Barry Weiss will be successful long term, or the new executive producer of 60 Minutes will be successful long term. Their audience is roughly 55-60% left leaning viewers. Everybody knows that. Roughly 20-25% are right leaning, and the ratings had changed. They had dropped. There was a bit of a resurgence, and now they do what's called linear ratings, which means in every way that you can watch the show, this is how many viewers we have weekly. And the last measurement I was able to find, and again, it's not exact science. I don't have it in front of me, but I do remember the number was 9.1 million weekly. All right, so again, you got to keep in mind, it's on things like Paramount Plus. It's on streaming. It's on, and I don't know how soon it goes on streaming. You know, I'm assuming it's maybe a week later. I don't know. But with all, you know, combined, linear, all across the board on all platforms, 9.1. That's not a small audience. I forget, may have been the New York Times. It's the number one rated news program. And I said, but that doesn't really mean, I mean, Mr. Beast stomps them when it comes to the number of viewers. So let's be clear about what you're saying you're good at or best at. So in today's world, and I think it's important to remember that. But the question is, you know, are they losing $40 million a year like Colbert? We don't, they could be. We're not aware of that just yet, but I don't think they are.
12: No, I'm going to guess they're still profitable.
13: I'm guessing they're making some money.
12: Yeah.
13: And then you've got Barry Weiss comes in at the head of CBS News. And then now, you know, she's, as we've mentioned, I said yesterday, it's like going from the stair-stepping machine at the gym to trying to climb Everest, because it's such a huge monumental to turn that big Titanic around, you know, before it hits the iceberg and starts to fail completely. You know, it's going to be, and I'm with her. I hope she can do this because I believe in true journalism. I've said it a million times that, and that may be hyperbole, but I've said it more than once that it plays a critical role in a free society. And so if the new executive producer of 60 Minutes, if it turns out the ratings drop, And you get into the breakdown of why the ratings drop, it may be because the majority of the audience is on the left, and now they know that they've got it in their mind, Barry Weiss is in control, and they believe she's right-wing, which she's not. And so they see something different. One thing that was said, has been said, about the new executive producer, one thing that he reportedly said about the show was, because there was a complaint the other day, I don't think it actually happened during that meeting, but it was somewhere right before that meeting. that infamous meeting now that basically got Scott Pelley fired and made so much news, was that they were going to turn 60 Minutes into 61-minute segments and treat it like TikTok. And I kind of laughed, and I thought every segment would open like, hey, guys. And it's not, but it's, you know, clearly not going to be that. But you have to recognize that the sensibility of your audience is changing in terms of how they consume media. And all of broadcast TV has to realize that. Some are rolling with the flow, some aren't. Late night TV, Jimmy Kimmel himself has said, look, people are streaming things. They're, you know, they're on their phone. Late night TV is probably going to be gone in 5 years. He said it. And I don't know where 60 Minutes lands or why, but it is separate from what happened here. We'll see. I hope that true journalism can survive. And maybe it ends up being a big streaming thing, and it is different, but it's real journalism, and that's what I hope for, because I don't care where the fallout is. You and I have also been, this is where we get the people that say, well, you guys are unbiased. If the fallout happens for somebody on the right because they did something wrong, then that's on them if you've got the proof that they did that. If you can demonstrate that, not just say it, not lie by omission like they did with Charlottesville, not make it up completely like they did with the Russian hoax and everything they've thrown at Trump. I mean, if you can show something, and it's happened to people on the right, and there's fallout, well, that's on the person who committed those actions or who was responsible for that. But the point is, journalism could be on its, and I believed this for a while, on its last leg, because you don't have people, you have very few people, and it really comes down to Schellenberger, Barry Weiss, and Matt Taibbi, and a handful of others that want to do real journalism, and that's a shame.
12: Well, but for example, Schellenberger's doing it and quite successful, from what I can tell, on YouTube and X and whatever. Again, it's not just journalism; it's again how you're broadcasting it. What is the platform
13: that
12: you're brought, and
13: goes
12: and,
13: back to
12: and,
13: the sensibilities and I was talking about,
12: and whether TV is antiquated or not,
13: right.
12: And, you know, you look at, 60 Minutes and, should 60 Minutes be repeating, consistently on, any new show? Should they be consistently repeating or be on social media? As you said, that's one thing they're looking at right now, is to increase the audience. I think one of the things that I think is so imperative, that what the left doesn't understand, is that the initial brand that they're selling is wrong.
13: Yeah.
12: It's, if you're a country music station, we play country music and people turn it on and you're playing heavy metal.
13: Yeah.
12: When you say we're a bunch of journalists that only care about the truth and the bias is obvious, people don't buy, before they even watch a new show, they don't buy it, because they can tell instantaneously that you are not, that what you are selling or what you're actually doing is not what you're selling.
13: Right. I even get frustrated with Fox News quite a bit, because what I'm thinking is, you're not explaining to the audience why it's wrong what they're doing. You're just saying what they're doing is wrong. You're saying what they're doing, and you're saying that it's wrong.
12: No, I would say that in general, there's a ton of news out there on the right and the left that don't explain things like that. How many times do I come in here and I'm screaming in our pre-show meeting going, but you're not telling me what's going on.
13: Exactly.
12: What's going on?
13: Right.
12: Why is this happening?
13: Right.
12: Don't just tell me it's happening. Why is it happening?
13: Right.
12: I'll read a news story and have more questions than when I before I started That should never be the case.
13: That should never, and it seems to be more the case than not these days. And it's frustrating because I can listen to Fox News on the radio. When you're listening to it on the radio, it's different than a TV presentation. And especially if you're on the go, because, you know, you're trying to keep your knees at 8 and 4, you know, drive safely and the whole thing, and text and all of that while you're listening to it. But it's that's when I notice it the most, because, well, wait a minute, you're not giving me everything I need for the, now, I probably already know more than, you know, what they're saying about any particular story. Whether I do or not is not the point. It's whether I believe they're delivering it and their presentation is doing justice for the audience. Because, again, that's part of journalism. Don't just say it's wrong. Say why.
12: Well, I think one of the perfect examples is when the Supreme Court makes a decision.
13: Yeah.
12: And nobody explains the legal part of it, which is something that we focus on all the time.
13: Yeah.
12: And say, well, this is why it passed.
13: Right.
12: You know, we can look at the, you know, the Dobbs decision on abortion.
13: Right.
12: They outlawed abortion. No, they didn't.
13: Right.
12: How dare they make law? No, they didn't.
13: They didn't. They were saying just the opposite. It's not our place to make law.
12: And it's amazing how many people I talk, which means the news organizations aren't explaining to people what it's actually about. But then they don't want to.
13: Well,
12: because if you do, it makes sense. If you explain to people, like when Democrats say, get rid of the Senate.
13: Right.
12: When you explain why you shouldn't get rid of the Senate, people go, oh, that's right. Oh, you're right. If New Hampshire doesn't feel they're represented, why should they be in the union?
13: Right.
12: And when you explain the bicameral legislature to people, they understand it. They go, oh, okay, I understand why there's two.
13: Well, that's SCOTUS blog, Amy Howe. This is why we give her so much credibility and credit.
12: She explains it
13: when she writes about it. And she's highly underused, with all due respect to SCOTUS blog. I think she would, again...
12: Be good on 60 Minutes.
13: Well, it would be great. Well, because if you're talking about it, you know, what happens inevitably, though, when you have like a round table, it starts to become a debate. Well, I disagree. Well, hold on a second. If you're talking in terms of doing the reporting and explaining things, then you can say, well, I would add to that this, or my take on this is this. But when you start hearing things like, well, I disagree, well, okay, now we're going into biased territory. Now we're going into, quite often, activism territory. It's not journalism. And journalism is the reason it plays a key role, a critical role in a free society, is so that every day, because most people don't sit around and listen to talk radio or do talk radio or write blogs at SCOTUS blog or things like that. They've got lives, and unlike us, and they, at the end of their day, they're either going to be curious or not. And if they are, you should be able to have a presentation that explains things and does a good job at plain Englishing everything for them. Because, as we've mentioned, the Constitution is not hard to understand. Our founders made sure that it is not. It is something everybody can understand. Curiosity has to be of the person.
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10: Staying active every day will go a long way towards helping you live a happy, healthy, and pain-free life. And there is perhaps no movement more fundamental than walking. It reinforces the alignment, stability, and coordinated muscle activation that supports how your body moves, whether you're doing strenuous exercise or simply going about your daily life. This is according to Dana Santis, a strength and conditioning specialist. Even though you walk every day, Dana does say you can make small adjustments to immediately improve your walking mechanics. So, keep your rib cage stacked over your pelvis. Avoid leaning over or arching your lower back. Allow your arms to swing naturally in coordination with your legs. Keep your gaze forward, your jaw relaxed, and then just breathe in through your nose and out through your mouth. I'm Dr. Sanjay Gupta, helping you live a better life.
12: We are on our radio. He's Eric Carly, and I'm Gary McNamara. So, yeah, there seems to be no self-awareness, whether it's the whole Pelly thing or, you know, even Colbert.
13: Yeah.
12: You know, because that was just amazing. There was almost like a sense of entitlement that you're just supposed to be given a job. And once a job is held by somebody on the left, even in the entertainment division, they're entitled to that job. And I thought that's why you had the left saying, it's so mean what CBS said when CBS came out and said, hey, here's why Colbert's gone. And it was a very blunt message.
13: Mm-hmm.
12: Here's a decision. We were losing $40 million. We're now making $15 million. The difference,
13: right.
12: $55 million.
13: Yeah.
12: That's why we made the decision to end the Colbert show.
13: Right.
12: End of story.
13: Yep.
12: Everybody how do you debate that?
13: Right.
12: You've got to come right out and say, well, because nobody challenged, once CBS came out with the numbers, nobody challenged it.
13: Right.
12: At that point, that was gone. Even in the beginning, well, he must be making a profit, or, you know, it's just ridiculous as to what's going on, or they just want to get rid of the left wing. Well, when you put it that way, we were losing $40 million, now we're making $15
13: million. Yeah.
12: $55 million the difference. Yeah, but you don't own the show. We don't care.
13: Doesn't matter.
12: We don't care.
13: Well, we're in the positive territory now. By a swing of $55 million bucks a year.
12: Yeah. It's nighttime. Byron Allen provides the content, pays us money. We don't need to sell it.
13: Yeah.
12: We instantaneously have a difference of $55 million. Maybe we'll do something in the future, but
13: yeah.
12: Hey, it's great now.
13: Right.
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26: Over these last 3.5 years, we have laid a foundation
0: And we're going to build on that foundation.
2: Karen Bass was able to clinch one of the two spots in the November runoff for L.A. mayor. Her opponent has yet to be determined. Republican Spencer Pratt and progressive Nithya Raman are battling for second place. Bass is moving forward despite criticism regarding her handling of wildfires and homelessness.
25: That's Fox's Madeline Rivera. Spencer Pratt is currently second in the voting and confident he'll advance to face Mayor Bass in November.
3: I hope she's ready, you know, because I literally could not be more excited.
25: The top two also advanced in the California race for governor. And right now, Republican Steve Hilton is in the lead as they keep counting the votes.
4: I'm here to fight for you and to help you to have that chance at following your dream, whatever it is.
25: Democrat Javier Becerra second so far. Tom Steyer, also a Democrat, is in third. In Iowa, Trump-backed Republican Congresswoman Ashley Hinson easily won a Senate primary and will face Democrat Josh Turek in November. The winner replaces retiring GOP Iowa Senator Joni Ernst. The U.S. and Iran go on the attack again. As talks remain bogged down on a deal, Iran fired missiles and drones into Kuwait, where one person was killed and Kuwait's airport was badly damaged, suspending all flights. Missiles fired at Bahrain, where there's an American Navy headquarters, were intercepted.
5: U.S. Central Command says U.S. forces also shot down three one-way attack drones launched by Iran towards civilian mariners that were rightfully transitioning regional waters. The agency goes on to say it conducted self-defense strikes on an Iranian military ground control station on Qasem Island, noting no U.S. personnel were harmed and forces remain vigilant and ready to defend against unwarranted Iranian aggression during the ongoing ceasefire.
25: Fox's Kristen Goodwin, the U.S. military also hit and disabled an oil tanker trying to get around the American blockade. 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
25: Back to Iran. Secretary of State Marco Rubio will testify at the House later this morning, the day after going to the Senate, facing skeptical Democrats like Senator Jean Shaheen.
28: Why does the Strait of Hormuz remain closed? Why is gas up $1.50? Why did 13 American service members lose their lives in this war?
29: Secretary Rubio explained why it was so important for the United States to take action to stop Iranian ambition.
30: They were going to build for themselves so many missiles, so many drones, so many conventional weapons, including a navy, that at that point there's nothing you could do about it.
29: The secretary said the buildup was aiming to shield the Iranian nuclear program from any outside interference. And while Rubio admitted nothing is guaranteed when it comes to dealing with the Iranians and securing a peace deal, he added the baseline has changed.
30: If it doesn't work out, then obviously we still have a problem with respect to their nuclear ambitions. But what they won't have is the conventional shield to hide behind any longer.
29: Kevin Uretsky, Fox News.
25: Homeland Security Secretary Mark Wayne Mullen will be at another House hearing, also after clashing at the Senate with Democrats demanding immigration enforcement reform and calling ICE out of control.
31: What's unconstitutional that we're doing? We swore to uphold the Constitution just like you swore to uphold the Constitution.
25: Mullen's also denying claims of inhumane conditions at an immigrant detention center in New Jersey, facing protests that Democrats want closed. On Wall Street, stock futures are mixed, coming off record highs again for the Dow and the NASDAQ. Now to the battle for hockey's Stanley Cup.
32: From the corner, Hall tried to throw it on net. The Vegas Golden Knights win game one in dramatic fashion.
25: The final call on ESPN, Vegas rallied from an early deficit, scored the game winner late in the third period, and beat the Carolina Hurricanes 5-4 in the opening game of the NHL final. Tonight, the NBA finals start in San Antonio, the Spurs versus the New York Knicks. I'm Dave Anthony, and this is Fox News.
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0: Ed. Dale Jackson here with you. Thank you very much for joining us. You know, yesterday there was some expectation that we were going to get some form of a resolution on the situation involving redistricting here in the great state of Alabama, which is weird. I'm just going to tell you, it's kind of weird because you talk to lawmakers, which I tend to do on a semi-regular basis, and it's kind of, at least to me, somewhat interesting to me that the lawmakers we talk to seem to believe that there is maybe no chance that this actually gets resolved. But I don't know if that's true. Again, I just don't know. I just have no idea. I have no idea. Also, Bugsy, do you ever look at the stories online that are like, this restaurant had a bad food score or anything? Like, do you ever look at those?
1: I do. Those are like some of the only news stories I look at.
0: Okay. All right. why do you like this? I know that's not true, but I saw one yesterday and the headline said tortilla slap. Like, that's what the headline said. I can't find the story. But the reason the article stuck out to me is because it said tortilla slap.
1: What does that mean?
0: So that's a good question. Here's what I assumed it meant. I forgot to click it, but it reminded me. Something reminded me of it today. But I assume it means the employees were slapping each other with tortillas.
1: That's probably it.
0: That's what I assume.
1: But did the inspector walk in while they were doing that?
0: I don't know. That's why I tried to track this thing down, and I couldn't track the. I could not.
1: I
0: couldn't
1: slap up,
0: down. The only thing I could find online is the tortilla slap challenge, which is a widely viral game that you can buy that you can play by grabbing a pack of tortillas and slapping your friends in the face with tortillas. I don't know. I have no idea. And apparently this was happening at a workplace. And I
1: assume
0: there's...
1: it was a restaurant and not just like a regular workplace. Like here?
0: Yeah, No, I do too. I do too. I saw that. I was like, what exactly was this? So I couldn't find the story. Anyway, just know that if you go to a restaurant where they are serving tortillas, it is quite possible that the tortilla slap challenge is taking place. I understand this is not good information for almost anybody. Okay? And there is literally no value to what I am telling you right now. But I did just find it interesting that there was a tortilla slap challenge going on. And it was a reason for health inspector.
1: Would it deter you from going to a restaurant, though, knowing that your tortilla might have been used to slap somebody? Or would it?
0: No, I don't think so.
1: Just ask before you eat
0: one
1: it.
0: One of the other things that were there, and in that same line, now that I think about it, which probably should be the more important thing, was slime bucket. And you would
1: was
0: think
1: it
0: that
1: also at the same place?
0: I don't know, but you would think that if you... It got my attention enough to pay attention to it. Oh, here it is. I found the story. Here we go. Oh, it's not even local.
1: Disappointing.
0: I know. It is. So tortilla slaps, slime buckets, and other things were found in a local eatery. They don't even name the local eatery.
1: Isn't that the whole point of...
0: Yeah, it's in Rossville, Tennessee, so it's not even local. So you're okay. Never mind. If you go to eat somewhere with tortillas, you're good to go.
1: There we go.
0: Somehow I started with conversations about whether or not we were going to get redistricted and whether that story was going to come to fruition. At this point, Alabama's redistricting issue has not been resolved. So they are trying to make the argument that quite possibly there is a move at the Supreme Court to make a decision on this. But as of right now, there has not been a decision made on this. And the timeline, it's getting a little close. It's getting a little close. And we'll talk with Wes Allen a little bit today. He is running for lieutenant governor. And we will try to do everything we can to get an answer as to what's going to be happening. Now, there is some talk here. Jeff Elrod, director of elections, testified in federal court that it would be challenging to make all the necessary changes to voting rolls and ballots by June 1st, but he thought it was possible. Now, this is going back a little bit. He said he thought it was possible. Local counties need to make any changes to voting rolls for the August 11th special primary by that date. Adding to that complexity is the fact that the state doesn't actually administer elections across 40 counties. Officials across 40 counties need to accurately make changes to voting rolls and ballots for this August 11th situation. You have House districts 1, 2, 6, and 7, and state Senate districts 25 and 26, that where there will be these elections. Otherwise, there will not be any issues here. And now this line was mentioned here. Any mistakes may open Republicans up to more legal challenges. So that is the whole, like, you can't really do anything. We shouldn't really do anything. Guys, we don't need to do anything. Let's not do anything. You know, wouldn't it be rather hasty to do anything? We really shouldn't do anything. That's sort of the argument that they're trying to make here. I'm not so sure that we are going to see the Supreme Court care too much about that. In a poll that has nothing to do with those particular issues, we have Jared Hudson apparently leading in the House or the United States Senate race against Barry Moore. Let me just tell you this right now. I don't believe that. Okay, there is a new poll out. There is a new poll out, but I'm telling you right now, I would not put a lot of stock in this particular poll. Okay, I'm telling you right now that I'm not buying that. Some candidates are calling it a voter suppression poll. I'm not going to go that far as saying that. But I will point out to you that it does not really appear to be something that I think I'm necessarily buying, okay? I'm not buying it. As of yesterday, just so you know, on the issue of Iran, and we're kind of running through some of these things real quick, and we'll continue getting at this. Trump said the deal could happen next week. Optimism is fading. Trump has a week to strike, apparently, Iran before the United States faces a real problem. Okay, I want you to think about this and how they're framing it. He said at the end of last week, and this is from the Economist that said this, and what's his full name here? I want to forget it. Mark Zandi, okay, Moody's top economist. He said at the end of the next week, the ongoing surge in oil prices will have a more meaningful impact on consumers and the economy if they do not come down in the next week. The spike in crude has already pushed the U.S. to the precipice of recession, he says, in the hope that a peace deal could cool oil prices enough to make the U.S. Back off from that critical threshold that could spark a downturn. Has to be done in the next week. Okay, so it has to happen here very quickly. The next day, 2 days, 3 days, next week or so. I mean, really definitive stuff here. Beyond that, I think we've got a real problem. He says there's a dwindling stockpile of oil, with the nation's strategic petroleum reserve falling to 365 million barrels, the lowest stocks have been in about 2 years. Absent a deal, gas prices could rise to over $5 a barrel. That's $5 more up. I think they've got it $5 a gallon is what they mean. A key psychological threshold for consumers that could trigger a spending pullback and economic downturn. So, all the things you think about what the Iranian situation is about, they're totally saying it again this week, which they've been saying for the last month. We have a deal. We don't have a deal. We need a deal. We could have a deal. We want a deal. It's happening quickly. It's going to happen soon. It hasn't happened yet. Don't worry. It's coming. Don't worry. It's coming. It's coming. It's right around the corner. It's coming. They said, don't come. He said, I'm going to come. It's coming. So, yes, that's basically where we're at this point. Nothing has actually been resolved. So that's where we're at. That's where we're at in all of this. So there's a quick little rundown of all the things going on. We'll talk a little bit more about it. We are still canceled, by the way. I just want to let you know. We still sit here today in the canceled status. Now, my door is still open. I am looking for sanity to return to the members of the Alabama Democratic Party, be they in Limestone County, Morgan County, Madison County, Franklin County, Lauderdale County. I've reached out to all of them, and they didn't even respond to me. So, I'm going to be honest with you. My feelings are a little hurt. I'll just be completely honest with you. But don't worry. Don't worry. The door is still open for them, and I'm hoping they're going to come and show us a little bit of love. Are they? I doubt it. I do. I doubt it. 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

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A decent question has come in here on the text line, and I got to be honest with the answer here before we get too far into anything else. My voice guy's not working right now, but I'll just say this. The question is asking why I'm so concerned about going out to a Democratic headquarters. Okay. Listen, and I want to make this as clear as possible. Okay, listen to me and listen to me good. All I wanted to do is talk to people who I knew I was going to disagree with. That's it. That's it. I didn't want to fight with them. I was willing to fight with them. Don't get me wrong. I mean, it was, you know, we were going to have some pretty interesting conversations, but that's good. And the reason why I'm sort of butthurt about this is because the opportunity, I think, would have been a very good one for everyone involved. Jacob Morrison is going to be on this program in 5 minutes. What are we going to do? Are we going to agree or are we going to disagree? What do you think the broad argument, or what do you think the overwhelming consensus or the overwhelming vibe of that entire conversation is going to be? It's going to be one of where we are not on the same page on a lot of different things. But I like Jacob Morrison. I think he's a nice guy. I think he's an interesting guy. I think he does a good job. And I think there's some value in the disagreement that we have. People get to see his point of view. They get to see my point of view. I believe by exposing his point of view to my audience, it makes my point of view stronger because he's wrong. That's it. If I were worried about his ability to speak to this audience and him speaking to them and going, oh, well, he's so much smarter than I am, I can't put him out there because then my audience will become just like him. I'm sorry. I'm a loser in that situation. If I'm incapable of standing up and pushing back against someone, then I'm a failure at my job. My job right now is as a talk show host is to entertain and to sell advertising. Don't get me wrong. I understand that. I'm not here to help any political party get elected. That is generally just my choice to espouse my

0: conservative views. But I wasn't put here by Cubo's Broadcasting to say, go get Republicans elected. In fact, if I was, to be honest with you, more often than not, any conversation I have with anyone, and I'm not talking about like corporate management or local management or anything like that, more often than not, they don't even care about that. Okay? What they care about is how many commercials are running. And they're exactly right. They're exactly right. If a guy came in here and they hired them instead of me and they had a more liberal perspective and that liberal perspective was encapsulated in a personality that sold more radio advertising, they'd be happy with that. They don't care about that. They don't care about that at all. They care about entertaining radio that people will listen to. So that's why I went out and I said, okay, let's do it where we have this conversation with both Republicans and Democrats. And let's make sure that both sides, oh, there's more than two sides. That's something else that was said to me over the last 24 hours. And then there's more than two sides, Dale. Okay, well, I'll go to like the Alabama Libertarian meeting or something. Okay, you tell me where they are and where they want to go, what they want to do, and I'm more than happy to do this. I think I even said yesterday I would meet with the Democratic Socialists and the Greens, and we'd broadcast from there as well. But when I had a manager's meeting yesterday locally. When I told my local management that we were canceled, I mean, they had seen like the Facebook post and they heard it, but they wanted to understand why, like what we had done to these people. And the answer is nothing. If anything, and this is what I said, we have a better relationship with the Limestone County Democratic Party than I have with the Madison County Republican Party. In the sense that there really is no relationship with the Madison County Republican Party. They don't ask me to come to their events. They don't ask me to speak to them. They don't ask me anything. Anything. And now there are a lot of establishment, and I'm just using that as a term, Republicans that actually don't, that aren't too keen on me because of stylistically or candidates I've supported or anything like that. And that's neat. Okay. There's absolutely nothing wrong with that. That's good. I have no problem with that. But the point would be, on a broader sense, that all of us need to really understand that we can, in fact, have conversations with each other and it not be the end of days. And that's all I was trying to go for. That's it. That was my goal. That was my attempt. And I've clearly failed across the board. So that's on me, guys. My bad. My bad.
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3: Fox News, I'm CJ Papa. California officials still counting votes in those primary races. Republican gubernatorial candidate Steve Hilton.
4: I'm here to fight for you and to help you to have that chance at following your dream, whatever it is.
3: And Democrat Javier Becerra.
5: As your governor, I am ready to lead the fight to uphold California's promise.
3: Are leading an unofficial early returns. Meanwhile,
6: incumbent Los Angeles Mayor Karen Bass has advanced to a November runoff after failing to capture 51% of the votes needed to win outright. She could face Republican reality TV star Spencer Pratt.
3: That's Fox's Sue Guzman. Pratt looking to hold on to second place. Democrat Nithya Raman has not conceded yet. Republican Congresswoman Ashley Hanson trouncing her opponent will run for the open U.S. Senate seat in November against Democrat Josh Turk, who defeated Zach Walls. 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

0: 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Dale Jackson here with you. Thank you for being here. I don't know. I haven't really cleared this through my higher-ups, but Jacob Morrison's here with us on the Alabama A&M $350 million Bulldog Hotline. 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Learn more about what they can do for you and your community at aamu.edu. Let's talk with Jacob Morrison about bipartisanship. Jacob, you and I get along well, right? We'll go out and have a couple beers one time in our lives, maybe again sometime down the line. I mean, that's right. Anyway, you were invited to my Christmas party. We have a friendly relationship, right? We disagree once a week. Is that right?
1: Yes, I would say so.
0: Okay, if I appeared on your national radio show, would your audience rebel, or would they be like, "Yeah, go get him"?
1: Oh, Jacob. No, they. I mean, you've been on it, not very often. I mean, we have standards, so you know it doesn't.
0: Of course,
1: happen.
0: Of course, yeah, yes.
1: But no, yeah, you've been on the show, and it's been weird.
0: So, what's up with the local Democrats? Like, what is their deal then? Okay, and again, you're more of a conflict. Pro-conflict person, verbal conflict, I'm not suggesting fist fighting or anything like that, but you're more of a pro-conflict person. You know, yeah, we all have our bubbles that are closed off, and let's not pretend we don't do that, but your bubble's not sealed, okay? Let's put it that way. Other irritants are allowed to get into your bubble occasionally. Why did the Limestone County Democrats rebel against their own leadership and insist that this not go down, our event that we were trying to plan this Friday?
1: Yeah, I mean, it's just because they, you know, they see, well, you know, to be fair to them, you know, your whole professional career is oriented towards destroying Democrats and destroying, quote, like, liberalism or whatever, and advancing the cause of conservatism. And so, you know, they felt like there was a sort of discordance there to having you come and do your radio program from their, you know, from their new office building, and in the same way that, you know, I think I haven't got invited to the Limestone County Republicans for a reason. Although, you know, to be fair to me, I think I'm much less partisan than you are.
0: Okay, all right. maybe so. If they did invite you, would you go?
1: I would, yeah, obviously.
0: Yeah.
1: As you should have gone. You know, I mean, like, you know, your whole thing is like, and so it's a good opportunity for you, but... You know, and so I can even understand what I do think it would have been a net benefit for the Limestone County Democrats and their candidates if you had gone and done it as planned. But I can't, it's not like I can't understand, and I think that if we're gonna, you know, be, you know, take our like funny hats off for a second and just like kind of put ourselves in their shoes, we can understand why somebody would be upset. Maybe if they were on the executive committee and they weren't consulted about this, because it's kind of a controversial thing, and you know, it's not unreasonable, but having all of this conflict out in the open and canceling the event, literally canceling you, and then so quickly in succession, apparently forcing Chris Love to not run for office again. I mean, that's the thing that I think is crazy. But just because, you know, like if it had happened and then, you know, you had a good time or you didn't or whatever, then it's like it's done. But now Dale Jackson gets to go around and say, "I'm canceled. They canceled me." Who would do such? You get to pretend to be like super, you know, super super hurt, upset, and surprised.
0: Okay. So, all right. Would you suggest to like Marshall, Madison, Franklin, Morgan, Count Jackson County Republicans, would you suggest that they be like, "Come on, Dale, come hang out with us"?
1: The Republicans?
0: No, the Democrats. Like, I've reached out to all of them. I've reached out to all of them, and I was like, let us come play with you, and none of them have even responded.
1: Yeah, I can't say necessarily that I would recommend it. It would be, okay. I do think it would be something that if they're going to do it, they should think about it. They got to make sure they're disciplined. They don't have any, you know, that they make sure that everybody's on the same page about what's the game plan. That way you don't have, because even, you know, you could have had at the event somebody come and kind of make a scene, and then you get to do the thing, you know, basically what you're doing now, but for a different reason.
0: Yes! So. That would have been awesome. I absolutely would have loved that. That would have been fantastic. And just for that reason, you know, you're invited on May 15th to our Republican gathering, where we're going to go and meet with Republicans and do the similar thing with an open mic. I mean, look, here's how I looked at it, Jacob. There was going to be an open mic there. A trans, furry, bisexual, disabled, blue-haired could have rolled in. And I don't mean roll in. That sounds funny. I didn't mean it that way. But yeah, that but it good. Could have came in and absolutely just been like laid into us. And that would have gone out over there. They would have had the opportunity to express that view of how. I don't know. I think it would have been good. I think it would be good. So you're invited on the 15th to cause that scene at our other event, but I think it's a bit much. All right, moving on. Let's talk about some stuff going on here. Alabama workers voted against the union. Did you see this? Small facility, Sherwin-Williams Packaging Coatings Group, which again everyone knows about the.
1: Yeah,
0: Sherwin-Williams
1: and by the way, it happened. This vote happened 3 weeks ago, and AL.com just covered it last week. You would have heard about it when it happened if you had been if you had subscribed to our newsletter at TVLR.fm.
0: Okay, thank you. No, don't do that. If you're a conservative, don't do that. You'll hear a view you don't like sometimes. Watch out. So what's the deal here? Why did they say, nah, we're good?
1: Yeah, no, the AL.com hasn't, they weren't able to get in touch with the union, and so the union hasn't made any comments, and that's one of the few unions in Alabama that I actually don't have any contacts with, the International Brotherhood of Boilermakers, shipbuilders and iron forgers. They've got a ridiculously long name. So I'm not sure. The surprising thing, and which I don't understand why AL.com didn't go into this, but the thing that is more surprising than they voted against union representation is that's not actually what they did. They voted to decertify a union that was already there, and that really almost never happens.
0: Right. So they've said thanks for the attempt at the union, but no thanks.
1: Right. Yeah.
0: And they blow the whole thing up. What I find interesting, 83 full-time, regular, part-time production, maintenance, and quality employees at the factory, 71 cast ballots, and they said, okay, we're done with this. There's been a run of victories, I would say, recently in labor in Alabama, but before that, there was a run of pretty big losses. The Amazon, the Vance plant, you know, you saw some of those losses, and then Chattanooga, there was a win up there. What's the current state of play?
1: Unions are still trying to organize more shops. I think that this is a bummer, but you know, I mean, not the IBB is just not, it's not a union that's you know, generally going to be making kind of big waves. And I do think that maybe that is a relatively recently organized shop, and so it's possible that what happened there was that they were just not able to get a contract that the company was kind of obstinate about during contract negotiations, and they weren't able to get a contract.
0: Is the reason why I asked this question. So this would be my premise here, and I just want to get your thoughts on this. Is Sherwin-Williams a highly unionized company across the country? Are they trying to head this off and basically saying, don't do this? I mean, I know you don't know what happened inside the building. I'm asking for the broader company vibe. Is there a broader company vibe against unionization?
1: That's my guess. I mean, I can't say that I know for sure, but I don't understand Sherwood Williams to be a highly unionized company.
2: So. Okay, all right. So maybe that has something to do. All right, Graham Plattner, what bothers you most about him? Is it the Nazi tattoo, the situation where he's running around on Kick, which apparently is rife with child groomers? From what I understand, I don't know. Not my world. The fact that he lies generally about absolutely everything, or that he is wearing the "I'm an average guy" costume for Halloween. Which to you is the most troubling part of his campaign? Right.
1: You know, I mean, Graham Plattner was actually a very interesting candidate for me. I was very excited about him, and so were a lot of and I think they still are really. Unions in the labor movement. IFPTE, supporter of our program, was the first union to endorse him. He also has the Nurses Union's endorsement, the Machinists Union, AFGE, my union, have all endorsed him, and multiple others, because, you know, the policies that he's talking about are really strong, populist, pro-working class policies. And those are the things that have really excited people. And Mills, Janet Mills, the governor of Maine, has a very, you know, like a not a great relationship with unions in her state. She vetoed a collective bargaining bill. She vetoed collective bargaining for farm workers in her state. I mean, just really kind of crazy stuff to do, especially if you think you're going to be going into a primary as a Democrat. And... all of the other scandals until the cheating one have really, in my opinion, been, you know, just nothing burgers. I think that most people, you know, if you're not already like politically disaligned with Plattner, then you would agree with that. They're just not huge scandals. But it's not like this is something that would change my vote, but the cheating scandal, to me, I think does say something about his character that the other stuff just hasn't.
2: You know, the Nazi tattoo doesn't scream at me, but the cheating on his wife.
1: True. I mean, what was the Nazi tattoo again? Like, physically, what did it look like?
2: It was a concentration camp tattoo.
1: But physically,
2: it was a skull and crossbones.
1: Yeah. Right. That's right.
2: But he knew what
1: Had
2: it was.
1: Had you ever heard of that before?
2: The Toten Coffin thing?
1: Yeah.
2: No.
1: Have you ever,
2: but I'll tell you
1: literally
2: this,
1: ever you, heard that word?
2: Well, yes, I've heard the word, but yeah,
1: okay.
2: Listen.
1: I haven't.
2: Okay, let me just put it this way. You know, on the dating site with kids and stuff that he was apparently on? He was covering it up.
1: Well.
2: I mean, come on! You don't get a tattoo and then not want to show people unless it's a Nazi tattoo.
1: The skull and crossbones...
2: Nobody had
1: ever heard as a Nazi tattoo until this.
2: And nobody's referring to it as a skull and crossbones except you.
1: Well, but I mean, because they want to say Nazi tattoo, right?
2: In the media, they're saying a tattoo that appears to be a Nazi concentration camp tattoo. Right. They allow a little wiggle room like you are. What if Stephen Miller had a Nazi tattoo? Everyone would just be like, it resembles a Nazi tattoo.
1: I think that people who are politically disaligned with him would try to make hay out of it. But, you know, if it's some obscure, I mean, like, seriously, a skull, the story that he has told is one of the most believable stories that I've ever heard, that a Marine got a skull and crossbones tattoo. You know, I mean, it's just not, it's not, you know, something that, that I think is that crazy,
2: okay.
1: That difficult to believe. But I do think that the cheating thing, you know, I mean, that says something about your character. I mean, that's why, yeah. I mean, that really is. I mean, that's one of the reasons why I think that Donald Trump is such an odious figure. I mean, among many other things. But you know, the idea that you're willing and able to, you know, I mean, betray the trust of the person that you are closest to. Is, you know, I mean, that should be scary. Again, it's not like it's not something that would change my vote, and ultimately it seems like she has gotten past it and they're working through it and she wants to stay with him, and so ultimately it's more of a private matter, but I do think it says something about his character that people should should be concerned about.
2: Last question. Did you see the little video she shot, like the close up video? Have you seen the broader pullback on that?
1: What do you mean the pullback on the
2: where they show the people filming her being filmed? Have you seen that? There's a gun to her head because that's what it looks like. It looks like she has a gun to her head. She's like, you will say that you're fine with this, and your three therapists that you're seeing over your marriage are definitely going to say that your marriage is good. All right, Jacob Morrison, thank you very much. Valley Labor Report, you can hear it 9:30 to 11:00. Unless, of course, somebody says, you know, Jacob Morrison, he's not a conservative like you, and I have to cancel him. But 9:30 to 11:00, see if it happens this weekend. Thank you very much, Jacob Morrison. We'll be right back.
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2: 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Go check it out. Learn more about him. And remember, folks, when you talk to my good friend Matt Curtis, make sure you tell him Dale Jackson sent you.

0: Jacob Morrison's take on a lot of things. But before we do, I don't know what the context of this is, but yesterday at the yesterday during the best of that was running last night, this text came in. I just want to share it. I think it's a good text.
1: You're 220 pounds of dumbass.
0: I don't even know what the context is. And to me, it doesn't matter. Thank you very much for that. Jacob Morrison.
1: Jacob Morrison. Pro-Nazi, but anti-cheating.
0: Okay. You know, the funny thing about that, and you know, look, I'm not going to say he's pro-Nazi, because that's not the case, but it's kind of funny to watch, like, the benefit of the doubt being given when you would not give the benefit of the doubt to a Republican with a Nazi tattoo. And I wouldn't give the benefit of the doubt to a Republican with a Nazi tattoo.
1: Dude, not like it's a pirate skull and crossbones. It's an SS death head. Anyone who's ever seen a WW2 movie knows exactly what that tattoo was. And if he didn't, he's too ignorant to represent anyone.
0: They knew what the tattoo was when they got it. Okay, and they're Plattner has, I think, some pretty dark and bleak views that he's hiding, and I think this is the broader point here. Plattner's a phony. I mean, everything about him is phony. Now they've found out that his house that he says he bought with his VA loan wasn't. He got a no interest loan from his dad. Again, not a big deal, right? But at the same time, why are you lying about it? Like that is the issue.
1: Dale, when you and Jacob Morrison had beers, was he a Bud Light guy, for obvious reasons, or an Angry Orchard guy?
0: I don't remember. Oh, sorry. I'm sorry. Hold on.
1: Angry Orchard guy, for obvious reasons.
0: So you're suggesting he's either trans or yaffy? Is that the gist? Which is kind of the same thing. If I remember correctly, he was drinking liquor. Okay, if I remember that correctly. I could be wrong about that, if I remember correctly. I will also tell you that I was pretty drunk. So, I mean, there's that asset that I have to bring into the conversation as well.
1: This situation with Limestone County Democrats makes Jacob more tolerable.
0: You know why? Because he's more reasonable than a lot of their members clearly are. Okay? I mean, that's the whole thing. And he understands optics. He gets
2: Deal. Jackson. WVNN Athens. 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
3: The Iran situation is rapidly evolving. I'm Dave Anthony, Fox News. As President Trump just told the New York Post's Pod Force One podcast, adding it will be very good as talks continue trying to work out a deal to end the conflict. The president also says Iran's supreme leader is involved.
4: He is giving approval.
3: And he says the two of them will likely meet at some point.
4: We seem to be getting along quite well.
3: This is the U.S. and Iran skirmish again.
5: Overnight, Iran attacked both Kuwait and Bahrain with drones and missiles. We know several people were injured and significant damage was caused to Kuwait's international airport. CENTCOM released a statement saying that an additional wave of Iranian drones attempting to attack U.S. forces in Kuwait failed to impact intended targets tonight. U.S. Central Command Air Defenses successfully downed multiple drones and ensured no American personnel or assets were harmed. The Iranian attacks were in response to U.S. strikes that targeted Keshem Island in the Persian Gulf.
3: Fox's Trey Yingston, Tel Aviv. Now to California's primaries.
6: Everyone can see we're going in the wrong direction. We can offer Californians a new direction.
3: Republican Steve Hilton is in the lead in the race for governor. The votes keep being counted. Democrat Javier Becerra is in second place.
7: There are powerful forces aligned to darken our light.
3: The top two in the voting will face off in November. In Los Angeles, Mayor Karen Bass has advanced to the November election.
8: We want to bring change to our city, and that's what we've been doing. And that's what we're going to continue to do.
3: They are still counting the votes, but reality star Spencer Pratt is strongly in second place. The top two will advance.
9: I was going to be happy if I wasn't moving forward because I would have known God didn't want me to be the mayor. But now I feel very confident that I'm going to continue to work hard.
3: There were primaries in five other states, including Iowa, where Republican Ashley Hinson and Democrat Josh Turek both won. They'll face off in November. The winner replaces retiring GOP Iowa Senator Joni Ernst. 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
3: Well, after more U.S. and Iran fighting, Secretary of State Marco Rubio will testify at the House the morning after saying at a Senate hearing any deal to end the conflict has to include Iran allowing shipping again in the Strait of Hormuz. And
15: any sanctions relief is condition based, which means it has to be in return for the reason why those sanctions were put in place in the first place, which is their nuclear program.
3: Homeland Security Secretary Mark Wayne Mullen will also testify at the House the day after sparring with Democrats at the Senate over immigration enforcement.
16: Connecticut Democratic Senator Chris Murphy said a Republican-appointed judge had accused ICE in Minnesota of ignoring orders and deadlines. He asked Homeland Security Secretary Mark Wayne Mullen to commit to following judges' orders.
17: If we didn't think courts were politicized, then I would probably be able to answer that. But we see courts over and over again that use their bench for their political opinion.
16: Murphy said it sounded like Mullen was saying they would pick and choose which court rules to follow.
17: Don't put words in my mouth.
18: That's what not, are you saying, man?
17: What I'm saying is we'll enforce the law and we're never going to break the Constitution.
16: Mullen said one of his biggest concerns was what multiple shutdowns had done to morale in the agency, that they've lost 8% of the DHS workforce in recent months. Jessica Rosenthal, Fox News.
3: On Wall Street, stock futures are mixed, down for the Dow, but up a bit for the NASDAQ the day after both closed at record highs again. Drama on ice to start the battle for hockey's Stanley Cup.
19: Hurdle into the dot to Sissons. It's back for Hurdle. He scores! Tomas Hurdle! Then it's 5-4 Vegas with 3:24 to go.
20: Stanley Cup Final on ABC. Tomas Hurdle scored the game-winning goal in Game 1 of the Stanley Cup Final. The Vegas Golden Knights beat the Carolina Hurricanes 5-4 to take a 1-0 series lead. Second loss this postseason for the Canes, who will host Game 2 tomorrow.
3: That's Fox's Jared Max. Tonight, the NBA gets the spotlight. Game 1 of the Finals in San Antonio. The Spurs host the New York Knicks. I'm Dave Anthony, and this is Fox News.
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0: has one more day left where they can talk about what is going on in the Los Angeles mayor's race. It must be hard for them not to talk about New York for 2 seconds. But yes, the Los Angeles mayor's race is in fact the most important thing happening in the entire world. And fear not, they are staying on top of it. They are all over this race. Don't worry. Spencer Pratt is, wait a second, hold on. He's a Hollywood guy, but he's going against the consensus. So he is a bastard, that monster. He is basically MAGA at this point. Can you believe it? He's MAGA. Oh my God, MAGA is the worst. The media is so incredibly predictable. I love them. I do. Also, Steve Hilton, former Fox News personality, one of their Saturday or Sunday guys, whatever it was, he is in the governor's race with former housing secretary Xavier Becerra. So that's happening there. Trump would like you to know, guys, this Iran situation. Okay, all right, listen. We're almost there. we're almost there. All right. We're being told that we're right there. Okay, right there. Yes, they hit more things in Iran, but the president of the United States has just informed people, and you heard that here on this radio station, that the Ayatollah is involved now. Okay, I got an idea here. Why don't we take Spencer Pratt and we send him over to Iran and let him work the deal with the Ayatollah? Now, speaking of the Ayatollah, just keep that in mind. The funeral and farewell ceremonies for the old Ayatollah, they're expecting there could be 15 to 20 million people that will attend it. There will be a 3-day program here shortly about this. Preparations are underway for that right now. I don't know. Just call me a crazy person. Sounds like a... It sounds like there is a strike opportunity there. Maybe there's a good strike opportunity. We're gonna put about 20 million people here in one place. Okay. Cool. Iran has apparently agreed that they will not have a nuclear weapon, and the Ayatollah is involved. So I guess we're to believe that the Ayatollah is alive. So that is that. There you go. That's a piece of information that maybe we did not know up until recently. So there you go. The Ayatollah lives. He is apparently part of the Gaze of Hormuz, and he has one leg. So he's the one-legged Gaze of Hormuz, and he is having a good time. Yesterday, I made the argument on this program, and Austin poo-pooed the whole thing. Bugsy seemed rather indifferent to the conversation that I thought we have maybe hit the cultural tipping point on. Oh, yeah. Well, have you guys thought about maybe Jeffrey Epstein? I've been tired of Jeffrey Epstein for quite some time. Later on in today's program, later on in this hour, actually, I'm going to play a video. I'm going to do something I've never done before. I am going to play in its entirety. And it's a video I made yesterday for Yellowhammer News. And the headline of the video is basically this. I don't know how they titled it, but here's what I wrote for the headline. The headline as I wrote it was basically like, you don't care about Jeffrey Epstein and you never did. That's been my take on this. I think the Jeffrey Epstein stuff is absolute phoniness on the part of our friends in the media. I think it is absolute phoniness almost all the way around. And I hate it. Okay? I'm just gonna be honest with you. And no matter the issue, you can tell me any issue right now. In fact, Bugsy, give me an issue right this second. Give me an issue, and I guarantee you I can tie it back to Jeffrey Epstein. Just give me redistricting in Alabama.
1: There you go.
0: Redistricting in Alabama. How can you tie redistricting in Alabama back to Jeffrey Epstein? Oh, my God. That's incredibly simple. You don't understand that Republicans know that they're going to lose in 2026 midterms because they have failed to arrest the pedophiles running our government. So they are currently redistricting states like Alabama in order to protect themselves from the failures to take down the Epstein class. Bugsy. I mean, what are you doing? That's not even hard. That was simple. I thought you were going to choose something like Bluey or something.
1: Okay, what about former How I Met Your Mother actor gets sentenced to decades in prison?
0: Okay, oh my God, that's very simple. Okay, all right, so it's funny you mentioned that. Yesterday, former How I Met Your Mother actor Nicholas Pasquale was sentenced to decades in prison for attacking his girlfriend?
1: Yeah, it was his girlfriend.
0: Lots of confusing stuff here. One, there are straight people in Hollywood, which I didn't know. Two, who this person was on How I Met Your Mother, and I was a big How I Met Your Mother fan. One of the worst.
1: I looked him up, and I do not recognize him, so I don't know why they're like, oh, he was in How I Met Your Mother. Yeah, okay, I guess he never did anything else.
0: I think it's because he attacked his girlfriend with an axe. That might have something to do with
1: it. A knife. Thank you.
0: Oh, sorry. I saw axe.
1: Oh, so was it? It said he stabbed her. How do you stab somebody with an axe?
0: I mean, there's a tip at the top. I guess okay. You can kind of...
1: I guess he's not good at axes.
0: Maybe it wouldn't be too effective. Anyway, he stabbed her, and it looks like maybe Fox News is focusing on this because they don't want to talk about the Jeffrey Epstein files. I don't know. Sounds like I got it. You got any problems with that, Bugsy?
1: It makes so much sense.
0: Yeah, I mean, it all makes complete sense. So, we'll talk about that a little later. Something else has happened here, and something else that is important. I've just been told by a state senator that I need to stop talking about Jeffrey Epstein and start talking about this. Okay, yes, sir. Yes, sir. Just send the show notes directly to my house the night before, and we'll get on this. We won, guys. We did it. We did it. The 6-1 map will go into place here in the great state of Alabama. The Supreme Court has ruled, which by the way, we kind of talked about redistricting, didn't we? Come on. Yeah, you brought it up. The United States Supreme Court will allow Alabama to use the newly redistricted congressional maps, which isn't really newly redistricted in any way, shape, or form. So again, the headlines are wrong. It just kind of goes back to the map before the 3-judge panel was like, nah, we'll draw these instead. So they have allowed and given the green light to that. Shamari Figures. I feel bad for that guy. I really do. He's in big trouble. He is in big trouble because he is not going to win his reelection, and he's going to have to go get a real job. Now, hopefully his mommy can get him another job in the next administration or in a Democrat think tank. But at this particular point in time, Shamari Figures, by the way, his mom is a state senator. And he worked for the Biden administration and I think the Obama administration too. But either way, Alabama gets to go back to their map. It's a GOP friendly redistricting map, and they'll get the opportunity to go 6-1. Wow. It looks like all the people were wrong about this, including the state senator harassing me for not talking about it. He said they didn't know when they were going to do this. And then all of a sudden, here we are, like 2 days later, and they've done this. We'll talk more about that as we move through the program as well. So don't worry, we'll get to that and what exactly it means. I'll just go ahead and tell you right now. It means they will have the opportunity to have a 6-1 map in Alabama and pick up a seat. Bye-bye, Shamari Figures. Let's take a quick timeout. We got a lot to get into today. Yes, the redistricting is on the table. Tommy Tuberville has released some tax returns, which I'll have you know, are just being done to cover up the Epstein cases. Let's get to that. I mean, we all know that. We'll be right back right here on WVNN. Keep it locked here. You can weigh in 866 888-344-WVNN. That is the scoutpestcontrol.com WVNN hot take text line. You can also pick up the free speech phone lines as well, 866-494-9866. You can jump in there as well. That will give you a great opportunity to voice your opinion. That's the Coleman Furniture Market free speech phone lines. Or
2: you've got mail.
0: Yeah, you can email me, dale@wvnn.com. 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
5: Good morning, everybody. I'm Way 31's Jada White. A Madison County man has a preliminary hearing this morning in what prosecutors call a murder-for-hire plot. They claim Blatrancezo Malloy hired Tahir Allen and Kevot Ford to shoot into a house on Chase Point Drive back in December. Nobody got hurt, but all three men are now charged with conspiracy to commit murder. A man is in the Jackson County Jail, accused of slapping a gun out of a deputy's hand and then biting him. The Jackson County Sheriff's Office says it happened Friday while deputies were trying to arrest Brendan Westmoreland in a separate case. He is now facing charges for assault, resisting arrest, and disarming a law enforcement officer. The Alabama Department of Corrections is searching for a Madison County man it says walked off the job at a work release site near Mobile. Department leaders say this happened last night, and Boyette was serving a 28-year sentence for a 2007 robbery conviction out of Madison County. With Way 31 News, I'm Jada White.
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4: Here's your weather update from the Way 31 Storm Tracker Weather Center.
8: A cooler start to your Wednesday morning. Our temperatures in the upper 50s, lower 60s. Lower humidity and sunshine will be the big story as we head into Wednesday afternoon, with afternoon highs topping out in the lower 80s. From the Way 31 Storm Tracker Weather Center, I'm meteorologist Amber Kulick.
1: It's 61 degrees at 6:21 a.m. here at WVNN.
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0: You've probably been putting off that bathroom remodel. 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
0: 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Dale Jackson here with you. Guys, if you want to know why people don't trust elections, I have a perfect moment for you. This is on MS Now last night, I guess, or maybe it was NBC. They were talking about the races in California. You want to know why people question what goes on in elections? Listen to this.
2: You've gotten some real separation from Bianco. You've gotten some good numbers in these counties. But, boy, you've seen Republicans, you know, you've seen Republicans have pretty good election nights in California, only to have terrible days, you know, weeks after in that vote by mail. So I think.
0: Okay. You guys have seen election. Republicans have really good election nights in California, only to see them have really, really bad election days and weeks that follow. Oh. All right. I think that kind of opens the door up to the argument that Donald Trump was making about the vote by mail stuff. You just keep counting until you get where you want to go, I guess. And they wonder why a lot of people question this kind of stuff. It's not supposed to take weeks and months to get this all done. And when they do that, that's when people kind of have a problem with this kind of stuff. Back to the state of Alabama here for a second. If I were Governor Kay Ivey, which I will probably obviously never be, I would today call a special election for the Alabama legislature and redraw a 7-0 map right now. That's what I would do. You got the 6-1 victory. Now that's the new baseline. Now go back and draw a 7-0 map. And when you're done with that, and you go through the whole rigmarole that's behind that issue, you go back in and you draw an 8-0 map, and we start eating up parts of the panhandle. So we start taking pieces of Florida, and we declare that, no, those are already probably going to be red. But anyway, we try to figure out a way to take other congressional seats, maybe from New York or something, and that's what we should do. But, yeah, 7-0, we're not quite there. And I want to remind you something here about this, and this is... This is an interesting piece of information that maybe you need to know. We can talk about redrawing maps. We can talk about maps like California and then redrawing that one and all this other stuff. You can do that, okay? You can do all of that. But I want to remind you of something. Eventually, you draw yourself into a situation where you've put seats at risk that you do not want to put at risk. Okay? I mean, that is worth... It's important to know. Now, I'm not suggesting that's the case in Alabama. I'm not suggesting that's the case of the 7-0 map. I'm not making that argument. What I'm saying, though, is places like California and other places where they say, let's go 8-0, or not 8-0, excuse me, where they say, let's go 58-0, or whatever they're trying to do, just know, eventually you could draw yourself into a situation where you put other seats at risk. It's possible to do. I mean, look at Tennessee. Tennessee just went 8-0. Okay? Tennessee just went 8-0. And then you have states like Massachusetts that are 8-0. But you have other states that are like 13-3, et cetera. The more you draw, the more you put seats at risk. And the way this works is you have to figure out a way to protect your seat while at the same time making sure that while you're taking pieces from other people, you're not putting other seats at risk. So just keep that in mind. At the same time, 7-0. Okay, 7-0 is the way to go. Alabama has won the battle. And look, this is a huge deal. Okay, do not undersell this, okay? I may not be taking the appropriate weight along with this right now. But again, let me note something to you here real quick. You have to know this. This is a huge deal. okay?

0: The door is open now. The door is open for Republican states that have for years had the federal government's foot on their throat and knife at their neck. It is open to them moving forward. Doesn't have to be done in this election cycle, but it would be nice if more was done in this election cycle. The door is now open. Okay? For years, Democrats have had the ability to redraw their districts as they see fit. Well, the federal government goes, oh, no, not you guys. You guys can't do this. You're not allowed. Well, that's over now. Now Republicans have the ability to do what they want to do, and the Supreme Court is backing them. Now, you're going to hear a lot of freaking out about the Supreme Court. You're going to hear all this stuff. You're going to hear that. That's fine. Let them wail. Let them gnash their teeth. All you got to do is keep winning. So just keep that in mind. All right, we got a lot to get into. We will continue. We'll get some of your thoughts moving forward. And let me remind you, Last Resort Guns. 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
2: Fox News. I'm Chris Foster. The primary for California governor is undecided. The top two finishers advance, and Republican Steve Hilton leads the ballot count so far.
3: We are going to make California the best place in the world to start and run a business, to start and raise a family. This is the place.
2: Democrat Javier Becerra is in second place ahead of Democrat Tom Steyer.
4: California is the richest state in the richest country in the history of the world. It's unacceptable that right now so many Californians struggle to make ends meet.
2: Los Angeles Mayor Karen Bass advances to the general election in her race against either Republican Spencer Pratt or another Democrat, Nitya Roman. In Iowa, Trump-backed House Republican Ashley Hinson wins her Senate primary and will face Democrat Josh Turek in November. At least one person's killed and Kuwait's main airport is badly damaged in an Iranian drone attack. America's listening to Fox News.
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7: How often do you stop to wonder whether you should share something that's revealing, maybe even embarrassing, with a partner, a friend, or even your boss? In her new book called Revealing, The Underrated Power of Oversharing, behavioral scientist Leslie John says doing just that can help you deepen relationships that are vital to your life. We need people to trust us in order to get things like love, friendship, and career success. That's what she told us. When you make yourself vulnerable by revealing something sensitive, it does make other people trust you. In turn, when you ask someone to reveal something about themselves, showing that interest will generally lead someone to like you more. Why? Because people like to be asked about themselves, she says. It also signals that they are discriminating and choosy, but in a good way. I'm Dr. Sanjay Gupta, helping you live a better life.
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0: joking about this 7-0 thing? I am not joking about this. Revenge! Revenge! Guys, for decades, the federal government has told the state of Alabama, hey, we're going to treat you worse than everyone else. And what are you going to do about it? And there was nothing we could do about it. And I'm not even joking about it. I'm not making excuses for the federal government. I'm not doing that. But there was literally nothing we could do about it. Okay? Nothing. Nothing. And we sit here today, we talk about this kind of stuff, and I'm like, well, what now? What do we do now? Well, okay, now you go and you do what? What do you do? What do you do? You should go in there and say, okay, well, look, we've played by your rules for years. You've stolen us out of multiple congressional seats. And think about this for a second. Let me appeal to some of your more some of my more liberal friends, okay? Let me try this. Let me try this. Okay? How much in appropriations have we lost? Seriously. How much in government appropriations have we lost by having DEI hires in Congress? Oh, Dale, that's not nice. No, you can't say that. Well, okay, ask yourself the following question. Why is Terry Sewell in Congress? Why is Shamari Figures in Congress? Terry Sewell and Shamari Figures are in Congress for one reason and one reason only. They have had seats drawn specifically to get an individual who looks like them in Congress. And why was that done? It was done, allegedly, to right historical wrongs, correct? That's the argument? Okay, all right, so let's see. They're righting historical wrongs, racism, with racism. They are literally DEI hires. That's what they are. And that's unfortunate that we have to have DEI hires, right? But that's exactly what it is. They are DEI hires. They have been hired solely based on their race. Now, you can say, well, that's what the districts voted for. And yes, that is correct. That is 100% correct. Those districts voted, but they were also drawn specifically for that reason. Why? Because the federal government said, you have to do this. And now the federal government can't do that anymore. Three-judge panels can't just decide you're going to have this person or that person. Excuse me, that's not even right. That's not true. You must have this particular race of person represent you. Remember what's his name? Jeremy DeVito. Remember Jeremy DeVito? Remember what he was mad about? Does anyone remember what he called me a racist for? I remember. Would you like me to tell you? Okay, I'll tell you. Here's what Jeremy DeVito called me a racist for. We were having a discussion, he and I, as I like to have discussions with people I disagree with on my radio show, we were having a discussion about the redistricting effort. And, of course, he told me, they're never going to overturn this. This is the right way to do things. Blah, blah, blah, blah, blah. The three-judge panel said that Alabama's maps were racist. And you're going to hear that a lot today. You're going to hear the Supreme Court is allowing a map to go in place that a three-judge panel declared was racist. That's true. All of that is true. Every aspect of that is true. And I said, yeah, but you understand. The three-judge panel just drew a map and then said, send me a black. That's what they said. He claimed that's a racist statement. I would argue the act itself is in fact racist, and me mocking it by saying, send me a black is not racist. It is pointing out the racism with absurdity. Now, Jeremy DeVito's not very smart. I understand that, and it's unfair for me to expect that he is going to operate at my level when I know he's not going to, right? Like, it's not nice to do that. I understand. Okay, I get it. But that's how they've operated. They've said, we're going to draw these districts and we're going to send a certain color to Congress. Which is not okay. We shouldn't do that. We should not seek to run out and say straight up that we are going to send certain races to Congress. We're not allowed to do that anymore. And Alabama's not going to do that anymore. But how much money? How much money has Alabama missed out on because there's a DEI hiring philosophy being put forth by 3-judge panels across this country? Okay? So how often have we sent someone that we normally wouldn't have sent because they've basically drawn the line in a way that says, okay, we must send a black person. Send me a black. How often? And you guys need to understand, that game's over. Our friends on the left need to understand, that game's over. Okay? You know it, I know it, and they know it. That's why they're freaking out. Because that game is over. And we should make them freak out more by drawing a 7-0 map today. The governor should call a special session and have us draw a 7-0 map. We've won. And I said to extend the map down to the panhandle. This is probably the best text you're going to get today.
1: So add Tuberville's home to Alabama's map.
0: I love what's happening with the Tuberville conversation, because it's very funny to watch as no matter what happens, our friends in the media are trying to figure out a way that whatever's happening is part of the conspiracy. Ruth Severin Smith is currently on. This is hilarious. Ruth Severin Smith is currently on Reddit right now, trying to, which I just got banned from Reddit somehow. Okay. Is currently on Reddit right now, trying to figure out ways to keep the Tommy Tuberville story going. They're still trying to figure out a way to do it. They're still trying to figure all of it out. They're still trying to figure out a way to keep the Tommy Tuberville story alive. Ruth Severin Smith, the Harry Potter villain, goes on Reddit, posts her story about Tommy Tuberville's tax returns that say he's been here since 2018, and she's getting absolutely destroyed in the comments, and she is begging them to give more details to her so she can keep telling the story. I can't cite information I don't know about. Where did you get this? And she's begging them to feed her more information. That's how pathetic Alabama's media is. They're trolling Reddit looking for more information on a story she already wrote, because the reporting she did didn't give her or the Reddit mob the answer they want. And they're saying she copied a story from the Land Yap down in Mobile. And I'll tell you how I know she didn't copy a story from the Land Yap down in Mobile. You know how I know that? Because I was mentioned in the Land Yap story down in Mobile. It was not mentioned in the AL.com article. You know why? Because they're afraid of me. That's why. They've been told don't mention me. They've been told don't talk to me. They've been told all this stuff. You know why? Because I destroy them at every turn. Every single turn. They don't know what to do. So they hide in their bubbles. They block Dale Jackson. They fear you. They fear their audience. They are losers, for lack of a better term. But they're trying their best, and they're going to push this Tommy Tuberville thing forever. And the only response we should have to that is to laugh at them and then go draw a 7-0 map of congressional districts. That's what should be happening right now, today.
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4: Good morning, everybody. I'm WAY 31's Jada White. A Madison County man has a preliminary hearing this morning in what prosecutors call a murder-for-hire plot. They claim La Francesa Malloy hired Tahir Allen and Kevot Ford to shoot into a house on Chase Point Drive back in December. Nobody got hurt, but all three men are now charged with conspiracy to commit murder. A man is in the Jackson County Jail, accused of slapping a gun out of a deputy's hand and then biting him. The Jackson County Sheriff's Office says it happened Friday while deputies were trying to arrest Brendan Westmoreland in a separate case. He is now facing charges for assault, resisting arrest, and disarming a law enforcement officer. The Alabama Department of Corrections is searching for a Madison County man it says walked off the job at a work release site near Mobile. Department leaders say this happened last night, and Boyette was serving a 28-year sentence for 2007 robbery conviction out of Madison County. With WAY 31 News, I'm Jada White.
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2: Here's your weather update from the WAY 31 Storm Tracker Weather Center.
5: A cooler start this morning with temperatures in the lower 60s for most of us. We'll warm into the low 80s for highs today. Plenty of sunshine and lower humidity heading into Wednesday afternoon. Southeast wind 5 to 10 miles per hour. From the WAY 31 Storm Tracker Weather Center, I'm meteorologist Amber Kulick.
6: It's 62 degrees at 6:49 a.m. here at WVNN.
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0: We've all been there. We've all felt it. 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

0: Dale Jackson here with you. Thank you very much for joining us. Apparently, I'm feuding with a former WZYP DJ, Luke Stevens. I don't know who that is. I'm sure he was very important and very popular to have never been mentioned in the 20 years I've worked here by the people who have worked here for longer than I have. I am sure he is super popular and totally big time and not at all a pathetically sad DJ from the past. Okay, I'm sure, I am absolutely sure that Luke Stevens is not a loser. Okay, there are a lot of things you could call him. Relevant is not one of them. Loser is not one of them as well, right? Totally not. Totally not. Actually, loser is one you could call him. What a pathetic piece of human garbage. But anyway, I want to share something with you that I think is important. And I want to share this with you because the Epstein story never stops. So I just want to share a part of my video with you from yellowhammernews.com. I've never done this before, but you can go get this every single day at yellowhammernews.com. And for some reason, it is not playing, so it's going to be very hard for me to do that for you. So there we go. Let's try it this way. Jackson here for Yellow Hammer. Now, let's talk about a problem that is infecting almost all of us. Epstein derangement syndrome. It doesn't matter what the story is about. Somebody is going to respond, oh, yeah? Well, what about Jeffrey Epstein? Oh, yeah? What about the Epstein victims? Oh, yeah? What about the people that committed all those crimes with Jeffrey Epstein? Now, the problem with this is obvious. One, Democrats don't actually believe anything they say. So whether the issue is Graham Plattner in Maine, the war in Iran, a UFC fight at the White House, the state of the economy, the Alabama governor's race, actual child molesters, or anything else, the story always cycles back to, oh yeah, well, what about the Epstein files? And my response to that is quite simple. You don't actually care about the Epstein files. Nobody actually does. Now, they're going to say they do so they can use them as weapons against their political enemies. You know who did that? Donald Trump.
1: Bill Clinton.
2: Nice guy. Got a lot of problems coming up, in my opinion, with the famous island with Jeffrey Epstein.
3: That island was really a cesspool. There's no question about it. Just ask Prince Andrew.
4: By the way.
5: So if you're able to, you'll be...
4: Yeah, I'd certainly take a look at it.
0: You know who else is doing it? Every person that opposes Donald Trump.
6: So why are Republicans so interested in Bill and Hillary Clinton? It's because they're trying to distract from the fact that Donald Trump is in the Epstein files thousands and thousands of times. In those files, there's highly disturbing allegations of Donald Trump raping children. Of Donald Trump threatening to kill children.
7: That fight to release the Epstein files came directly from President Trump. And I know a lot of people have a hard time with that, but that is the truth. He fought the hardest to stop these files from being released.
0: Look, I'm begging you, have a little shame. And shame is hard to understand because in order to have shame, you have to have pride. And if you had any pride, you wouldn't do stuff like this. Now, I'll stop you right there on the pride thing. These guys do not care. And by the way, I sound completely different in that, don't I? Don't I sound like a different person? Do I sound like a different person, Bugsy? I think I sound like a different person.
8: Your mic is awful and you refuse to admit it.
0: What's wrong with the mic?
8: It's just not good.
0: The mic I have here or the mic I have there?
8: Here. It scratches. It's like scratchy here.
0: Okay. All right. I didn't realize that part. So that mic sounds better, you're saying?
8: Your acoustics suck, but yeah.
0: Okay, all right, fair enough. So what do you think followed that taking place? What do you think the comments read to that video? Okay, let's go ahead and get to it. Here's some of them.
9: Yes, you're controlled by the Israeli government and globalist elites.
0: Oh, okay. Well, yeah, that's a little different. The Jews. The Jews did it, guys. The Jews did it. Here we go.
9: Yeah. Who cares if the president and many of his confidants are pedophile perverts as long as the money's good and the power is ours?
0: I mean, in that video, I clearly criticize Donald Trump. A big portion of it is me criticizing Donald Trump. Okay? I don't even know how we got to that. If I'm criticizing Donald Trump in that situation, but okay, all right, fair enough.
9: You know, Democrats wouldn't be talking about Epstein if Trump and Q didn't talk about all of these things in 2016-2020-2024. Let's be honest. This is the classic Republican tactic. Attack your opponents for what you are guilty of.
0: Yes, again, all these things, it's the Jews, and it's Jeffrey Epstein. You see, there are other takes which are interesting, to say the least, like this one.
9: Dale hates women.
0: I mean, okay, all right, that's one way to do it. Again, let's just say things we don't believe.
9: Just say you're pro-pedophilia. It's way less words. For a news network, you're surprisingly bad at them.
0: So I'm pro-pedophile, as I said. My point is this. None of you actually care about this Epstein file stuff, and none of you actually did. Okay? That's it. It's all been politically convenient. And that's where we're at. And now the Democrats are doing it as well. If there was anything in the Epstein files, they would have used them to stop Trump a long time ago. If Trump had anything, he's vindictive enough that he'd be using it to stop his enemies, too. Please stop this nonsense.
1: 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WVNN Athens. 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
10: He and Iran's supreme leader are getting along quite well. I'm Dave Anthony, Fox News. That's what President Trump says, adding the two of them will likely meet as talks continue trying to work out a deal to end the Iran conflict, adding it'll be very good. The president also tells the New York Post's Pod Force One podcast he did have a tense call with Israel's Prime Minister Benjamin Netanyahu.
11: I wouldn't say angry. I was a little bit perturbed.
10: Over Israel's attacks on Hezbollah militants in Lebanon.
11: You know, at some point they said, maybe we got to stop this.
10: This is the U.S. and Iran battle again, leaving one person dead in Kuwait.
12: The attack on the Kuwait airport passenger building came as part of back-and-forth attacks between the United States and Iran. The U.S. had fired a missile into the engine room of an oil tanker trying to breach the American blockade and targeted an Iranian military station on Keshem Island in the Strait of Hormuz. Iran says it went after the U.S. Navy's 5th Fleet headquarters in Bahrain. We're told those missiles were intercepted.
10: Fox's Jonathan Savage. They're still counting the votes in California, but so far Republican Steve Hilton is in the lead in the primary for governor.
13: We just need a governor and a government that helps people instead of constantly standing in their way when they want to follow their dreams.
10: Democrats Javier Becerra and Tom Steyer, they're second and third right now. The top two will face off in the November election in Los Angeles. Mayor Karen Bass came in first in her primary.
14: I have devoted my entire life to serving the city that I love, where I was born, and I'm going to continue to do that.
10: She may face reality star Spencer Pratt in November. He's now in second in the voting. A Grammy award-winning singer has died. That's one of Peebo Bryson's 3 top 10 hits. The other two are from Disney classic movies. He won a Grammy for that duet with Celine Dion and for A Whole New World from Aladdin. Peebo Bryson was 75, his death days after his family announced he'd suffered a stroke. America's listening to Fox News.
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10: It caused controversy, and lawmakers in both parties opposed it. The so-called anti-weaponization fund that came out of President Trump's IRS lawsuit settlement, set up to pay those who claim they were politically targeted by the Biden Justice Department. Well, turns out no one will be paid. Acting Attorney General Todd Blanche told a House hearing the fund will not be set up after all.
20: Blanche told an appropriations subcommittee the nearly $1.8 billion fund would not go forward. But even before that, the committee's ranking Democrat, Rosa DeLauro, said she had her doubts.
21: I am not at all convinced that this administration has given up.
20: Blanche said later to Congresswoman DeLauro, the agreement that led to the fund is an entirely separate matter and will stand.
22: The settlement that the IRS entered into with President Trump and others, his family and his companies.
20: DeLauro said to her, it appears to give the Trump family and business tax immunity. Gernal Scott, Fox News.
10: As authorities in Africa keep trying to contain a deadly Ebola outbreak, two foreign nationals are in trouble here in the U.S., accused of trying to bring another virus here.
23: Federal prosecutors say 53-year-old Vincent Munster of the Netherlands and 38-year-old Claude Quay of the African nation of Cameroon are charged with conspiracy to smuggle monkeypox into the U.S. and giving false statements to law enforcement.
10: That's Fox's Kristen Goodwin. On Wall Street, stock futures are mixed. Down for the Dow, up for the Nasdaq the morning after both hit record highs. Oil prices up about 2%. The NHL Stanley Cup final started last night.
24: From the corner, Hall tried to throw it on net.
10: The final call on ABC, Vegas beat Carolina 5-4 after scoring the game-winning goal with less than 4 minutes left. Game two is tomorrow night. Tonight, the NBA Finals start. The New York Knicks, who've won 11 straight games, face the San Antonio Spurs. I'm Dave Anthony. This is Fox News.
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0: WVNN. Dale Jackson here with you. Thank you very much for joining us. Thank you so much for your time today. And thank you to our elders in the radio business who have paved the way for know-nothings, do-nothings, and degenerate losers like me. First, I'd like to tip my hat to one Luke Stevens, a name I had never heard until today, but I'm being told by Luke Stevens that he was a DJ on ZYP, and he was very important. He even knew Peter Thiel at one point. Now, for those who know who Peter Thiel is, he was a former talk show host on this radio station, an all-around great guy, and a guy who still I talk to every now and then, and I like very much. So he's name-dropping guys from 30 years ago. Congratulations. Congratulations. And I'd like to tip my hat to those who came before us. I also like to just tell you this. Old DJs never die. They just keep reminding you that they were DJs at one point in their life until even they forget about that time that they did that thing that was so awesome and made them legends. You remember that one thing. Remember that thing that guy knew? That thing that they did? Remember that? I've worked down the hall from ZYP for almost 20 years and have never heard the name Luke Stevens. Not once. But I would like you guys to all know he lives in Athens. He is not mad. He is not sad. He is just disappointed in what I've done. He doesn't miss his days of massive fame either. So I just wanted to make it clear that I honor those who came before us, even if I had no idea they exist, and I totally will not forget about them the minute they stop annoying me, okay? I just want to make that as clear as possible. Honor the legends who came before us. That is it. That is it. And I will ask Errol when he comes in here, who worked with Sean Hannity. He'll be here a little later today. An actual legitimate radio legend. I will talk with him about the legendary Luke Stevens at some point in time. I'm very interested to hear about all the amazing things he did that I've never heard about in the 20 years I've worked here. But I'm not mad about it, guys. Okay, I just want to make it as clear as possible. This is the thing I love about people. Like, I'm not mad. No, I am mad. I am annoyed. Okay, I'm clearly annoyed by this individual. Don't message me and be like, I knew Peter Thiel. And I'm like, am I supposed to be in awe of that? Like, I don't even understand it. But anyway, I'm not a petty person. I'm the most petty person. Me and Donald Trump are every day battling over who could be the most petty person alive. And I think today, I've got it. I win. All right? All right, good. Let's go ahead and get to it. We got a lot to talk about today. The seven things coming up here in just a moment. Matt Curtis, he's going to help you right now. Sell your home. He sells a home every 8 hours. Yours is next. Matt Curtis Real Estate, he's going to help you there. So let him do that for you. Matt Curtis is always ready to help you. And he's awesome. He is absolutely awesome and amazing at what he does. Sells a home, he can get it done. Top dollar, he can get it done. Get it done quickly, he can get it done. That is Matt Curtis and the Matt Curtis Real Estate Team, letting him get it done for you. Now, the seven things comes up. We got a couple of things. Redistricting happening. Yes, obviously. We've got races in California the media can't get enough of. Tommy Tuberville's tax returns are out. And that, my friends, is part of the conspiracy. The Ayatollah's in the mix. The gays of Hormuz are ready to open up, I guess. I don't know. We're going to get to it all right here. It's the seven things brought to you by Two Men in a Truck. You'll get Two Men, a truck, and so much more. You let Two Men in a Truck make your next move for you. You're going to be very happy that you did. You let Two Men in a Truck do everything they need to do, and you'll be very happy that you did. I'll tell you this. When I made my move, Two Men in a Truck, they made it great. Can they help you make your move great? Absolutely. Can they make it easier for you? Yes. How do I know this? I've used them. They showed up. They did a great job. They took it. They packed it up. They moved it. They staged it when we got to where we were going, and they made us very happy. Two Men and a Truck, Huntsville.com. Talk to those guys today, and when you do, make sure you tell them Dale Jackson sent you. All right, let's do it. It is time for the often duplicated, never replicated, the most critically acclaimed segment here on the Dale Jackson Show, brought to you by Alabama's most trusted journalist. It's the seven things you should be talking about today.
1: Now time for the seven things you'll be talking about today. Number seven.
0: Former U.S. Representative Karen Bass now mayor of L.A., faces a surprisingly competitive challenge for the mayor's race. She's in a tight race with reality television star Spencer Pratt and the mayor moving forward. And it looks like they're going to be in a runoff. So good for them. And it looks like we're going to get a couple more weeks of this. She is going to crush him in the runoff. Okay? That's what's going to happen. Also in California, Republican Steve Hilton and Democrat Xavier Becerra are currently battling for California governor with votes still being counted. And as they said on MS Now, Republicans have good election days, but they have very bad election day. Well, very bad after election
2: number
0: days,
2: six.
0: Governor Kay Ivey proclaimed June to be Strong Families Month in Alabama, as opposed to Pride Month. This follows in the lead of the Tennessee governor, who did the same thing, called it Nuclear Family Month, I believe. But has officially proclaimed June 2026 as Strong Families Month in Alabama, emphasizing the role stable households play in the lives of American children. And that is exactly correct. Absolutely right. Thank you very much, Governor Kay Ivey. You are correct. Strong families build a strong Alabama, she says. This is timed around Father's Day. What are we doing? Like, why are you even saying that? No, this is a response to Pride Month. Stop with this. Oh, it's about Father's Day on June 21st. Oh, yeah, yeah. Yeah, yeah. People really, really honor Father's Day. Get out of here.
1: Number five.
0: Lieutenant Governor Will Ainsworth has endorsed U.S. Representative Barry Moore in the United States Senate runoff, boosting the Trump-backed candidate's campaign even further. Some questionable polls show that Barry Moore is trailing Jared Hudson in the race. I'm not sure I buy that, but that's out there. Every person I've talked to, and we'll talk a little bit later with like Jeff Poore about this, every person I've talked to has said this poll is probably not very good, and Jeff will tell us why there are probably some questions. Some are calling it a voter suppression poll. I don't know if that's fair to say. It is most likely just a poll meant kind of get the name of Jared Hudson out and show that, well, maybe it's something we can pull off. Maybe it's something we can do.
1: Number four.
0: All right, folks, listen, and I've tried to drive this point home regularly, but a lot of people question this. We're going to have a solution in Iran. I mean, I don't know when it's going to happen, nor does Donald Trump. But President Donald Trump stated that Iran has agreed to no nuclear weapons. And is now he is suggesting that the Ayatollah is in the mix and giving approvals in peace talks that are totally almost done. I mean, that's what they keep saying. But where are we at here on this, okay? I mean, haven't we been talking about this for months? I feel like we've been doing this for like a year. It hasn't been that long. But this is kind of what Donald Trump is up against and what Republicans are up against. This war seems like it's been going on forever. And I put $60 in my tank yesterday.
1: Number three.
0: Alabama Republican Party Chairman Scott Stainhagen has said it is time to put it to bed. He says this is it. And he says he believes the ALGOP hearing will settle Tommy Tuberville's election challenge once and for all over his residency. Yep, that's right. And it will not. Okay, it will not. Okay, it will not settle it. His tax returns have been released. It shows he's been paying taxes in Alabama since 2018. They then go to like a person at the University of Alabama is like, well, that doesn't mean he lives here. So, of course, it's not going to resolve this. But governor-elect, national championship-winning coach, United States Senator Tommy Tuberville is still the governor-elect. The residency challenge will not be put to bed. This is all they're going to talk about.
1: Number two.
0: The United States Supreme Court sided with Alabama and cleared the legislature's congressional map for the 2026 election in a major victory for Republicans. And this allows the state to use the proposed 6-1 map and avoids court-drawn districts favored by Democrats and everyone else in the media. So you could say the media and their Democrats. Now, does this mean we should turn around and draw a 7-0 map? Absolutely. Absolutely. But this huge ruling, there were some questions about when it was going to come, and it has come. We've done it. It's happened. It's wonderful. It's absolutely wonderful. It's great, and everyone should be very excited about it. Well, everyone except for Democrats, they should be very mad because they've lost.
1: Now, time for the number one thing you'll be talking about today.
0: The headline at AL.com, Supreme Court ruling eliminating Alabama's second black House seat sparks outrage. Racism is real, which, by the way, is true. Racism is, in fact, real. That is true. So congratulations to Senator Linda Coleman, Madison, of Birmingham. She said racism is real and we've got to turn out every vote, which is very different than the thing she's been saying up until this point. Up until this point, she thought racism was not real and we do not need to turn out every vote. Now she says hopefully this has created a situation that will have a boomerang effect, which you're kind of giving away the game a little bit. It's like, hey, we're trying to make people angry. That's what we want to do. That's basically our entire strategy for everything we do, guys. It is an attempt to basically say, they're trying to hurt you. Only we can protect you. It doesn't have to be true, but she's hoping she can scare people into believing that black voters are losing their voice, which is not true. Black voters still have one vote, just like everybody else does. And they can choose to vote for Republicans. They can choose to vote for Democrats. They can choose to vote for Democrat socialists. They can choose to vote for Nazis, but they'd have to move to, you know, Maine in order to do so. But you don't really hear them complaining about that. Racism is real. I know. You guys are running a candidate with a Nazi tattoo. He also said a bunch of racist things on the internet. I know, we see it. Racism is real. And I think it's pretty clear, that we acknowledge that the decision to draw racially gerrymandered districts in favor of one particular race is racism. So congratulations to State Senator Linda Coleman Madison of Birmingham, which I think is kind of funny just the way that sounds. But congratulations to her for figuring out that racism is in fact real. Unfortunately, she has missed where the actual racism was in this, but that is not much of a surprise. So there we go. We got it, guys. We're doing it. It's a victory. And the state of Alabama moves forward, while the people who have been calling you racist forever will just continue doing that. Okay? Good. We'll be right back.
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4: Good morning, everybody. I'm Way 31's Jada White. A Madison County man has a preliminary hearing this morning in what prosecutors call a murder-for-hire plot. They claim La Francesa Malloy hired Tahir Allen and Kevot Ford to shoot into a house on Chase Point Drive back in December. Nobody got hurt, but all three men are now charged with conspiracy to commit murder. A man is in the Jackson County Jail, accused of slapping a gun out of a deputy's hand and then biting him. The Jackson County Sheriff's Office says it happened Friday while deputies were trying to arrest Brendan Westmoreland in a separate case. He is now facing charges for assault, resisting arrest, and disarming a law enforcement officer. The Alabama Department of Corrections is searching for a Madison County man it says walked off

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0: Now, I may have pointed out a second ago that Democrats are basically saying the same thing they've been saying forever, and that's true. Okay, that's true. And I want to make this as clear as I possibly can. It doesn't have to be this way. Okay? It doesn't have to be this way. We can have conversations about what's going on in the world without suggesting that our political enemies are just these giant monster racist villains. Okay? And for some reason, Democrats, and listen to the words of Linda Coleman Madison of Birmingham. Racism is real. We've got to turn out every vote. Hopefully this created a situation that will have a boomerang effect. Now, she doesn't know this, but she has given away the game again. Every time they speak, they give away the game. Hopefully we will be able to tell people who vote for us, okay, that they are being maligned and harmed by the people we disagree with. And they're doing it. And they're doing it out of malicious evil and racism. Not that they disagree. It's not that Republicans want to have congressional seats so they can maintain power. It's not that. It's that they hate black people, guys. They absolutely despise black people. That's the issue. And they are incapable of doing anything but making the argument that you are an unrepentant racist if you vote Republican. They've referred to black Republicans in Alabama as Uncle Toms, traitors to the race for merely having a different point of view. They've suggested that anyone who supports a redistricting that gives Republicans an advantage is somehow not only racist, but also reverting back to the Jim Crow pre-Reconstruction South. When I don't want to do that. I want my team to win. Oh, Dale, all you care about is your team. Well, yeah, I mean, do you not understand how politics works? Massachusetts control 8-0 maps. And we don't even need to get into all the other states that do similar things. And the courts don't say boo about it. But if Alabama does, we've got to go through an entire process in order to do the same exact thing. How is that right? There are more Republicans by percentage in Massachusetts than there are Democrats in Alabama. And they're 8-0. How is that right? Well, the way that it's right, in my opinion, is the legislature gets to draw the lines. Now, if you want to go and create something where you just automatically redistrict all 435 districts and you remove race from the equation and you do it via like some computer program that still someone's going to have to build, I mean, I'd be open to it. But at the end of the day, the way the system is set up is probably the best way. You elect people to office. Those people run your elections down the line. That's how it works.

0: it may not work for you right this moment. It may not be like the most fair system. But everyone just needs to operate by the same rules. We shouldn't have votes coming in weeks later in California to the point where someone will go on television and say, you know, Republicans have a really good election day, but we know that afterwards they have a really bad time, which I tried to say during the seven things I mangled. But that's the truth. We shouldn't be doing that. We should know. We shouldn't have like days and days and days of vote counting to get to where we know that eliminates trust in the system. But they're trying to mangle the system to their advantage, and they don't like it when other people do it to them. Sorry.
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2: Fox News, I'm CJ Papa. The race for Los Angeles mayor will be decided this fall. Incumbent Karen Bass.
3: Serving the city that I love, where I was born, and I'm going to continue to do that all the way to victory in November.
2: Republican and reality TV star Spencer Pratt.
4: I'm going to prove to everybody this is for real, and I'm ready to run the city.
2: Pratt or Democrat Councilwoman Nithya Robin will face Bass on Election Day. Republican Steve Hilton and Democrat Javier Becerra and leaders in the race for governor. If the results hold, they will clash in the general election. In the Middle East, Kuwait briefly shutting down the country's main airports.
5: Overnight, Iran attacked both Kuwait and Bahrain with drones and missiles. Several people were injured and significant damage was caused to Kuwait's international airport.
2: Fox's Trey Yinks in Tel Aviv. One person was killed. 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
1: 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And when you talk to them, make sure you tell them Dale Jackson sent you. .org.

0: WVNN. Bill Jackson here with you. Thank you very much for joining us. Appreciate your time today. Appreciate you every single day. And we also appreciate our next guest, Jeff Poor, formerly a talk show host on WVNN until we got smart. Now he's at FM Talk 106.5 down in Mobile. He runs 1819 News. You can see him at Breitbart. He is a busy, busy guy. And we appreciate his time here today. He is on the Alabama A&M $350 million Bulldog Hotline. Jeff, yesterday, the Supreme Court came out, and you were more right than anyone else I talked to. You were more right than Sam Gavan, the state senator, more right than State Senator Arthur Orr. You were more right. You said that they would make some sort of ruling this week. That was your assumption. And now they have made that ruling. Alabama can, in fact, be racist and go back to the Jim Crow South. It was a nice way to put that by the United States Supreme Court. So Kay Ivey calls them back into session and they go draw a 7-0 map?
1: Not going to draw a 7-0 map, but we knew this was going to come fast because of the way the first couple of decisions came or rulings came on these injunctions.
0: Okay. I didn't know that, personally. I'm stupid, so I need more help.
1: Well, no, I mean, it's just kind of a trend, and they have this emergency docket, and I think they're ruling on technicalities. They're not, establishing a new precedent or anything like that, necessarily. I guess this could be applied to other places. But they knew that there was an urgency here, and just like they did with the state Senate ruling, and just like they had done with the when they vacated the the Milligan and called for the do-over. I mean, they right. moved pretty fast. And
0: okay.
1: Why wouldn't they have moved fast on this? There was no reason to believe they wouldn't.
0: Well, a lot of people seem to think that they maybe not. Your buddy Quinn Hillier, who
1: he's
0: I believe you went to college with.
1: He's like, he's more like your dad's age.
0: I love that if I say you went to college with Kyle Whitmire, you won't contest.
1: Well, that's
0: that.
1: Fine. But Quinn Hillier is not a contemporary.
0: Okay. All right. Quinn Hillier, one of Alabama's favorite conservative voices that no one's ever heard of, except for the people who run TV stations in the state. Go to him, and he was like, the Alabama Republicans totally screwed themselves on this, and I guess the Supreme Court was going to come back and draw like a 4-3 map to punish us, but it didn't happen. Instead. He was wrong, as were a lot of people who suggested that Alabama had put itself in an untenable situation. Looks like Alabama put itself in a pretty tenable situation, did they not?
1: Yeah, I think, and who gets kind of exonerated, all the shots he threw, Steve Marshall in his office. Now, I still think they didn't argue the best case before the court, and they put the Alabama legislature and the whole entire state in a tough place. But on the whole, kind of the principle of the merits of it, they were right. This is ours. This is something we ought to be able to do, is draw our own congressional maps. Why are there two rules? It's like you were saying, why does Massachusetts have a rule that they can do whatever they want, but Alabama has a different rule? And it's, it gets to this, if African-American voters in Alabama voted Republican, would any of this have mattered?
0: No.
1: Would we be having this discussion right now? Would they go through all of this?
0: No. No.
1: No, and that tells you that it's a straight-up partisan exercise.
0: Yeah, and if Democrats thought that Latinos voted Republican, they'd be building a 20-foot wall on the border. I mean, this is all very much situational based on what's going on in politics right now. They wanted the advantage heading into the midterms, and Republicans said, no, we want to have the advantage heading into the midterms, and that's all they're fighting over, and that's fine. That's politics. But when and the courts are saying, no, we're instead going to put our thumb on the scale, well, that becomes a completely different story, and that's basically what's happened. That's over now. And I think people like Linda Coleman Madison from Birmingham, the Democratic State Senator, I think she's completely right to freak out about this, because this really damages their brand and exposes their game that has been propped up by courts for years, decades even, on the congressional level, but also on the state Senate level as well.
1: It's more sinister than that. I mean, you got guys like Mark Elias and Eric Holder who make money off of this. This is how they make their living, by engaging in this kind of litigation.
2: I don't think most people know who those guys are, though.
1: But you know who Eric Holder is.
2: I know who he is.
1: Your listeners are, I mean, maybe they don't know who Mark Elias is, but they should know who Eric Holder was. He was the longest-serving attorney general to some point. And anyway, so they make their money off of this, and there's this perverse incentive not to challenge masks because they're unjust, because they're racist, but because somebody's going to get a big payday, and it's perpetual litigation no matter what Alabama does. Alabama was going to get sued for its racist map under those pretexts. And that's just not sustainable.
2: Okay, so let's talk about how this kind of is getting covered here. Ruth Severn Smith, who is, again, a Harry Potter villain, she has gone to great lengths on another issue here to show how absolutely flawed the media is in this state. You can see it in the coverage of this particular map as well. But it's the Tommy Tuberville residency angle. Okay, the residency angle here. For Tommy Tuberville, they say it's almost over. She runs a story. The story is about Tommy Tuberville's tax records that show he's been paying taxes in the state of Alabama since 2018, I believe it is. Implying that, again, he lives here and all this other stuff. She goes to Reddit. Now, in the story, I'll back up here for a second. In the story, She runs to someone at the University of Alabama, and that person, I'm assuming a morbidly obese woman, says, just because he paid taxes here doesn't mean he lives here. So that goes to show you the angle we're going to continue using on Tommy Tuberville. She then takes it to Reddit, begging the Redditors for more information about the story. Like, she'll write the story, she goes to Reddit, she posts it there. The Redditors say, well, what about this? What about this? And she's like, give me that. I need that. If I had that, I would run stuff with it. You know, so she's seeking more. I'm not saying it's bad to do that, but it's very clear.
1: She's got an agenda.
2: Yes, that's my point. What is the truth of the Tommy Tuberville residency angle? Scott Stathagen says, oh, no, this resolves it once we have this conversation once and for all at the ALGOP hearing they're going to have. Does that resolve it? I don't think it does.
1: It won't resolve it in the eyes of these people, Lanyap and AL.com. But, I mean, I think it's resolved. I think it's over. I think they've already.
2: It's been over forever, for real, really.
1: But, right? Tommy Tuberville's not going to be stopped from becoming governor because of his residency. Okay, guys? It's just, this is a silly, little technicality that's only, matters to the people who don't want Tommy Tuberville to be governor. And that's right. It. Because most people don't care who the governor is, A, but B, that he's going to win. He's going to win the vote of the people. You're trying to circumvent the will of the people because you have bad candidates in the form of Doug Jones who can't win. And it's just tedious that we have to go and treat this seriously.
2: Will they continue to push this, and will Doug Jones ever actually weigh in on it?
1: He will. He's got to. He's got time.
2: But he's just letting everyone else do the work, and he'll just come back in on the back end.
1: I think so, because he's a lawyer, and he's the kind of guy who will, I think, respects the process, unless it's a Supreme Court decision that he doesn't like. It, of course, the old Confederacy. But I do
2: vote for
1: think
2: me,
1: that,
2: you bunch of racists.
1: I mean, I think there are people like him who are kind of behind gimmick feeders. I mean, how does this guy, kind of a crackpot Republican Party club guy, runs for governor, tries to set himself apart, and then all of a sudden he is like the poster child for Tommy Tuberville's 38 residency.
2: Oh, but he's also going to subpoena Tommy Tuberville's wife. That's the argument now. He's going to subpoena Tommy Tuberville's wife.
1: How do they have standing in all of this? Now, because I don't, even if you're a candidate running against him, how do you have standing to say, hey, I'm challenging your residency? Who made you the person that's going to be the person out there challenging the residency of a gubernatorial candidate on the public's behalf? I don't understand this. I don't think, it's been explained to me, this wouldn't go through the courts anyway. You can run to be governor. You don't have to be a resident of Alabama. You just have to be a resident of Alabama to be governor. So going through all of this to the Republican Party, it's kind of silly. It's a waste of time. And then ultimately, he's going to win the election. And then if somebody wants to challenge him, it has to go through the legislature. Do you think that the Alabama legislature, the Republican supermajority legislature, with Nathaniel Ledbetter as speaker, is going to stand in the way of Tommy Tuberville being sworn in to be governor?
2: Are you suggesting that Tommy Tuberville is going to win the race for governor and then they're going to challenge his residency then?
1: That's the way you would do it, because if you read the Alabama Constitution, you cannot be governor unless you've lived in Alabama 7 years. It doesn't say that you can't run to be governor. You can't be the Republican nominee. You can run. There's no such, it's not about ballot access. They put this in the Alabama Constitution after the Civil War because they didn't want all these carpetbaggers. They didn't want a repeat of that. These carpetbaggers coming down south and holding public office. So they put the residency requirement in. It had nothing to do with running for office. So all of these legal maneuvers and everything going on here, it's like the only people who care are Ruth Severn Smith and Rob Hulbert. And we're supposed to pretend like this stuff matters. But what really matters is, can he be governor? Not if he can run for governor, not if he can have a campaign for governor, none of that. And then that is not decided in the court system.
2: Now, I would like to just offer you an opportunity to respond to a Reddit comment. I know you're dying to do so, but I want you to respond to this. Okay, here we go. Isn't it convenient that this is coming out now? So now the releasing of this is part of the conspiracy. Your thoughts?
1: Yeah. Well, I mean, you can't get anything past these Reddit guys. we were talking about this in the meeting the other night to get a guy from Florida elected to the governor's mansion, and I said, Ben, you gotta watch out for those Reddit guys because they got the goods. And now I hear they're working with Ruth Severn Smith at AL.com. Guys, we need to be on our A game here, because that tandem of Reddit commenters and Harry Potter villains is going to be the end of Tommy Tuberville at our secret meeting yesterday.
2: Do you think Severin Smith knows that she's sounds like a Harry Potter villain?
1: No, she sews her own clothes. I'm not even kidding. I called her frumpy on social media once, and I've been banned from her feeds forever.
2: Well, you say you called her fat. What you're saying?
1: No, I called her frumpy. You sew your own clothes, and it's just like, don't do that. I mean, I'm not the most fashionable guy. I would make that. I am not, you know, a poster child for high fashion, but don't sew your own clothes.
2: So your boys at the Land Yap referenced my 2019 or whatever conversation with Tommy Tuberville about his driver's license. AL.com did not copy that part of the story. Why do you think that is?
1: I don't know. That's a good question. They must not really like you. When you were brought up at their debate years ago, it was like saying a dirty word. Bill Hightower ran for governor, and I think he mentioned Dale Jackson. Like, how dare you?
2: How dare you mention his name?
1: That was like a John Archibald reaction.
2: Speaking of those guys, last thing. Kyle Whitmire has a video out. And the video is basically, Tommy Tuberville says he didn't live there because he said, I go back to Auburn every now and then to go to football games. He said, I live there, too. Could he have been Mitch talking about going back to the campus for football games?
1: Sure, but here's the deal. I mean, I just, if he's called in his residence, you have to have a residence in Alabama. He had a place there.
2: Not have lived there. Are you the United States Senator from Alabama for 6 years? Doesn't have 6 years of residency.
1: I don't think so. I don't think it. But this is what people want. I mean, that's the other thing about it. It's like, no, you stupid Alabama Republican voters, you can't have this because we say so. Like, I know what the Constitution says, but like, you know, you're taking this like extraordinary action here to try to undermine the will of the voters. And you know we can talk about the rights and wrongs and the morals of it. We're not talking about, this is what people are voting for, this is what they want. And you're like, well, I was taught we had to follow the Alabama Constitution. Like, you don't know anything about the Alabama Constitution. You just don't want Tommy Tuberville to be governor.
2: They also told me last year that the Alabama Constitution was too long, therefore it's the worst one.
1: Oh, this racist document. It was created under racist pretext, but now we're going to be these like stalwart champion, Alabama constitutional conservatives or whatever.
2: You know, in your vast radio career in Alabama, have you ever heard of the name Luke Stevens?
1: No.
2: Me neither. Okay, Jeff Ford, thank you very much. Appreciate you being here. Last question here. This one comes from the audience. Had they drawn a 7-0 map, would it have been upheld?
1: Yes. The process we needed to get there doesn't matter. They've said it is up to the state to decide. That's what last night, if you read it, that's what it said. It advised against it, but it said that the lower district court does not need to meddle in this.
2: If the Republicans lose the House by one vote, whose fault is it? Pick a member of the legislature so we can blame.
1: How does it blame the governor?
2: All right, Kay Ivey's fault. That's it. Yes. All right, Jeff Poore, thank you very much. FM Talk 106.5 down in Mobile. He's also with Breitbart. He is also leading up 1819 News. So Jeff Poore is a very important guy in the state. We're thrilled to have him here with us on the Alabama A&M $350 million Bulldog Hotline. I didn't even get to ask him. Jeff, if you can hang on. I'm going to keep you on for 2 seconds. I got another question for you on the other side. Stay tuned. Alabama A&M $350 million Bulldog Hotline. We'll try to stick with Jeff here for just a second. Stay tuned.
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6: Good morning, everybody. I'm Way 31's Jada White. A Madison County man has a preliminary hearing this morning in what prosecutors call a murder-for-hire plot. They claim La Trancezo Malloy hired Tahir Allen and Kevot Ford to shoot into a house on Chase Point Drive back in December. Nobody got hurt, but all three men are now charged with conspiracy to commit murder. A man is in the Jackson County Jail, accused of slapping a gun out of a deputy's hand and then biting him. The Jackson County Sheriff's Office says it happened Friday while deputies were trying to arrest Brendan Westmoreland in a separate case. He is now facing charges for assault, resisting arrest, and disarming a law enforcement officer. The Alabama Department of Corrections is searching for a Madison County man it says walked off the job at a work release site near Mobile. Department leaders say this happened last night, and Boyette was serving a 28-year sentence for a 2007 robbery conviction out of Madison County. With Way 31 News, I'm Jada White.
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5: Here's your weather update from the Way 31 Storm Tracker Weather Center.
8: A cooler start this morning with temperatures in the lower 60s for most of us. We'll warm into the low 80s for highs today. Plenty of sunshine and lower humidity heading into Wednesday afternoon. Southeast wind 5 to 10 miles per hour. From the Way 31 Storm Tracker Weather Center, I'm meteorologist Amber Kulick.
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5: 4 hours of Dale is not enough for you? Like the Dale Jackson Show on Facebook and see his takes on the news all day long.
2: Needless to say, Jeff Poore did not return. He said, no, go to hell. And he is not interested in rejoining us. So I will just remind some of you.
5: Now time for the seventh.
2: That's not what we want to do. I will remind some of you of something that is very important. We have not heard from a single...
12: have chosen Grand Platinum.
2: Why is everybody playing on my radio? We have not heard from a single, not one, we have not heard from a single member of a local Democratic Party group here in the great state of Alabama about our proposal to broadcast from their location. I tried my best to make that happen, and they have said thanks, but no thanks. No Democrat groups would like to talk to us. Now, I'd like to say that I'm willing to do this without Yaffe, because I'm assuming that's what's holding us up, the Yaffe connection. I'm not saying it's 100% the issue, but I think that might be it. So we will continue to do all we can to secure this broadcasting opportunity. Alabama Democrats, the ball is in your court, and as usual, you are fumbling it. But I do, again, want to remind you, the opportunity is here. I am a fair, honest, and good broker. I would like to broadcast at your locations. I would like to take this opportunity to be a friend to the end with you. That's some child's play, I believe. And I would love to get the opportunity to speak to some of your members and give them the opportunity to speak out loud on the radio. Now, I'm going to give you a reason why you might be wanting to do that if you were a responsible leader in the Democrat community. We'll talk with Chris Love later on in the program today. But he's the chair of the Limestone County Democrats, the ones who canceled us already. But here's the thing that you should know. I got people running for statewide office contacting me about my event that will be taking place on the 15th of June with the Madison County Republican Party. They contacted me and they're like, well, what time can I come and get on the radio that day? And you know what I told them? I said, just hold on one second. We're not doing scheduled radio interviews. We're doing open mics, okay? The mics are going to be open. You show up, you're going to be more than welcome to speak on the microphone. We're not scheduled. This isn't being done to open the door for different candidates. The idea behind it is, and it will be mostly candidates, I believe, but the idea behind it is to open up the door to anyone that wanted to speak. It was an open mic situation. Now, maybe I shouldn't have called it the radio runoff. Maybe that's my own fault for doing it that way. But, you know, I'm a branding guy. I gotta come play the game a little bit better, I guess. But I just want people to know that door is still open for the Limestone County Democrats and Chris Love, for the Morgan, Madison, Marshall, Jackson, Lauderdale, Franklin, Coleman. I mean, guys, I'm willing to go a pretty decent way to make this happen because I believe that much in freedom and openness. So I'm hoping that we can pull all of this off. And I would love for people to come and join us, but there are now people with the Limestone County Democratic Party who are saying that I'm lying about this event. Okay? That I'm lying about the event. I'm going to tell you this right now. I am not lying about the event. I was invited. I accepted. I agreed. I scheduled. I planned. And then they canceled it. They're claiming this is not censorship. It absolutely is. Censorship of their own candidates. Not of me. Not government censorship. But it is censorship nonetheless. So call me a liar if you want. I always win.
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14: President Trump wants to meet with Iran's supreme leader.
15: I'm Dave Anthony, Fox News. Mojtaba Khamenei was wounded in the first strikes in this conflict that killed his father, Iran's previous supreme leader. And as talks continue trying to work out a deal, the president tells the New York Post's Pod Force One podcast.
16: He is giving approval because that's the way it has been for a long, long time. His father and then him, I guess it's a succession. But we seem to be getting along quite well.
15: The president also confirms he did have a tense call with Israel's prime minister over the continued Israeli attacks on Hezbollah in Lebanon, saying at some point that must stop. Hezbollah fired more rockets into Israel today. And as Fox's Trey Yingst reports from Tel Aviv, the U.S. and Iran have fought again.
17: Iran attacked Kuwait and Bahrain with missiles and drones. At least one person was killed and more than 60 wounded, in addition to significant damage caused to the international airport in Kuwait.
15: Iran also fired other missiles at Kuwait and Bahrain that were shot down, retaliating for a U.S. attack on an island in the Strait of Hormuz.
17: CENTCOM confirmed striking an Iranian military ground control station on the island and described the targeting as defensive in nature. Before that, U.S. forces also disabled an unladened oil tanker that was attempting to sail toward an Iranian port.
15: Now, they've been counting primary votes in six states. In California, Trump-backed Republican Steve Hilton is in the lead in the race for governor. Democrat Javier Becerra is in second so far.
18: There are lots of ballots left to be counted. It appears that we are on track to advance to November.
15: Now, the top two will face off in that election. That's the same in Los Angeles, where Mayor Karen Bass finished first in her primary. Spencer Pratt, a reality TV star, is second in the voting so far and confident.
19: I hope she's ready, you know, because I literally could not be more excited.
15: In Iowa, Republican Congresswoman Ashley Hinson and Democrat Josh Turek won Senate primaries. The winner will replace retiring GOP Senator Joni Ernst. 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
15: There is an empty cell on death row in Florida the morning after Andrew Lucart got a lethal injection after saying in his last words he's sorry and then he read a Bible verse.
25: He was executed after an extended stint on death row for the 1997 killing of his girlfriend's infant daughter, Gabrielle Henshaw. After murdering the five-month-old, he threw the body into a pond. This was Florida's eighth execution so far this year.
15: That's Fox's Tom Graham. There's anger overseas over a murder in England following a conviction there.
26: Protests on the streets of Southampton.
27: You got nothing coming, mate!
26: The anger follows the death of 18-year-old Henry Novak, killed in that city in December. His murderer, Vikram Digwa, who is Sikh, falsely told police he was the victim of a racist assault. Officers handcuffed Novak and refused to believe he'd been stabbed. The teenager repeatedly told them, "I can't breathe." Prime Minister Keir Starmer said he was sickened by police body cam footage, the UK's Home Secretary today accusing far-right activists of trying to stir up racial violence. Jonathan Savage, Fox News.
15: On Wall Street, the day after record highs, Dow futures are down, but NASDAQ futures are up slightly. The battle for hockey Stanley Cup started last night.
28: Carolina got off to a hot start, scoring the first two goals of the game, including one that came just 25 seconds in. It was back and forth after that as the game remained tied at four in the third period. But Vegas ultimately got their golden goal.
29: Hurdle into the dot. Just says it's back for Hurdle. He scores! Tomas Hurdle! And it's 5-4 Vegas.
28: The call on ABC. Tomas Hurdle with the go-ahead goal as Vegas wins it 5-4 to take the first game of the series. Tony Genualdo, Fox News.
15: Tonight, the NBA Finals start, the Knicks versus the Spurs. I'm Dave Anthony. This is Fox News.
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0: 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Dale Jackson here with you. Thank you very much for your time. Thank you so much for joining us here today. Yes, a 7-0 should have been the map, but we're 6-1 instead. Go back and make it 7-0. Just do it today. Why not? I mean, come on. Go down there. Call a special session. Get them down there tomorrow. Have the Republicans cram it through. By Monday, you can start dealing with all the administrative stuff that goes along with it. You can do whatever you want. Whenever you want. That's simple. It's absolutely simple. By the way, I want to respond to this. Because I think this is important. I am Dale Jackson. We got Hate at 8 coming up here in just a second. Chris Reed is with us, you know, from the Daily Controversy. Austin here, Bugsy as well. But none of that's important. What's important is me. And what is important is this. And I want to make this as clear as possible because this person could not have it any more wrong. Listen to this.
1: Dale, could you sound more gay while you're trying to beg the Democrats to let you broadcast from one of their spots?
0: Think about it. Think about it for a second. Just think about it. If I'm wanting the Democrats to do something, wouldn't it make sense for me to act as gay as possible to make it happen, to make it go down? I mean, wouldn't it make sense for that? God, I mean, just let's get real about this, guys. Let's get real about it. I'm being that way because I'm trying to make it work. And now members of their own organization are running around lying about the situation. Anyway, Chris Love will be with us later. We'll talk about that a little bit as well. Right now, though, we do need to get into Hate at 8. It's 8 after the hour. Time to remind you about my friend Matt Curtis of the Matt Curtis Real Estate Team. He sells a home every 8 hours. Let Matt Curtis help you out today because Matt Curtis is always ready to help you out today. 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Check him out today. And when you do, of course, make sure you tell him Dale Jackson sent you. Yes, Hate at 8 is coming up, and you guys, I don't know how to put this, but you guys really hate Yavi. I gotta tell you, the hatred, there is a group now of about 20 people who will variously send in Yavi hates every single day, which I appreciate. So thank you so much. 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
3: I'm as mad as hell, and I'm not going to take this anymore.
4: What's got you steamed? What's got you mad? Tell us now. It's time for Hate at 8.
5: Now, if any of you got anything else to say, now's the time!
0: Yes! Now is the time. Now is the place to let that hate flow through you. It's good for you. It always is. I gotta warn you. If you're not letting that hate flow through you, you're just letting it bile build up. Bad idea. Bad idea. Okay? So let's go ahead and get to it. Let's go first to Chris Reed from The Daily Controversy. Chris Reed, what are you hating on?
6: I'm hating on politicians with fake girlfriends. So James Tallarico, who was rumored to go by Jeanette from 6th to 9th grade, that's not been confirmed. That's alleged.
0: Is that real? Is that a real allegation out there?
6: Yeah, I mean, it's from the Paxton team, so we'll find out. But
0: stop it! Come on!
6: I said alleged. I'm not saying that it's completely factually true, but I wouldn't be surprised. So he's finally found a girlfriend because he went on a show and said, "Yeah, I've got a girlfriend. We're really tight." It happened to be someone that worked on his campaign, and
0: she worked at his office.
6: Yes, at his office, and she also was a bartender at like a gay bar, like to dance there. I mean, it is insane that it's an open secret. I got buddies in Texas. This guy is not—he's not the type to have a girlfriend, and I'll tell you why. Now, this is really interesting. So they did a poll on Pete Buttigieg, where he was at 16% of the Democratic primary vote, but he got basically 0% of the African American vote. And so after some of this data came out, and the James Tallarico campaign realized it's going to hurt our campaign if people paint us as not liking women. So that's the time he actually came out with his quote-unquote girlfriend. And I guarantee you, it's not the first time in politics this has happened. So whoever he is, that's his business. But I think people like politicians who are authentic. And Tallarico is willing to say and do anything, including pretend like he also likes meat. And I just can't take it anymore. It's completely insane. Be who you are. Most voters don't care, but don't lie to them.
0: So again, what was his name allegedly?
6: Jeanette. No, I mean, I actually think
7: are you not convinced that he likes meat? I think it's pretty obvious that he likes meat.
0: Okay, I think. Okay, let's stop that. Look, listen to me. Only I can get away with that kind of stuff. No one else. I'm dead serious. No one else can get away with that. Stop it. Stop that right now. Chris, do you have a girlfriend?
8: She goes to another school. You wouldn't know her.
6: She goes to another school. Yeah.
0: Bugsy, why'd you long? You bailed him out. You bailed him out. All right, Austin, what are you hating on?
7: I'm hating on my lack of, whimsy. I guess in the world, okay. Bugsy approached me with glow-in-the-dark Band-Aids, and I just don't know if I could ever muster the joy to show someone glow-in-the-dark Band-Aids anymore.
8: They don't even work.
7: They didn't even work, but still, the utter joy for them was just, it was impressive.
0: Understand this. Bugsy's weirdness is her superpower. So that kind of awkward weirdness works very well for her. She knows... But your lack of whimsy is good. People should be less whimsy.
8: I hate when people are like me, so I enjoy that you're yes. not whimsical.
0: Yeah, it's not great. Not great. Not right. I'm not a fan. Bugsy showed me those same things. I was like, please go away. That was my response.
8: I showed you nothing, basically. They didn't even glow.
0: Yes. All right, Bugsy, what are you hating on?
8: I'm hating on that, but I'm also hating on Google again. So every day they update their logo for whatever event is going on, and today it's for the NBA finals, and they have such an obvious place to put, like, I think it's a trophy of a basketball or whatever, but they didn't put it on the L. They put it between the O and the G, so it says Goo Eagle today. And it's driving me insane. I just looked this up.
7: Yeah, they could have Pixar'd this, but they just ruined it.
8: They Goo Eagled it.
0: What they should have done is put that trophy on the left.
8: It would be iGoogle, but
0: better. You at least put it there. It makes no sense as to what it is because it doesn't take any of the letters, and they've got both teams' colors, and the font isn't even
8: the same size,
0: right? And I don't even think they use the Knicks font for this. That's probably copyrighted.
8: They have to use something close.
0: Well, no, they used the Spurs font, but they clearly
8: that was probably open
0: use...
8: source. The other one,
0: okay, maybe that is the case, but it doesn't look great. It doesn't look great, so I will agree with you on that. They should have done, in fact, a much better job, no question about that. I will say this, though. I'm still kind of hung up on Jeanette Tallarico. There's no way that's true.
8: Do you think his eyebrows looked better then?
0: Guys, no way that's true. I'm just throwing that out there. Let's move on.
7: Dale, what are you hating on?
0: Thank you, Austin. I'm hating on Doug Jones. He's doing it again. The cowardly caretaker, former junior senator from the great state of Alabama, is weighing in. Yes, ill-fitting suit. Yes, shoes bought from a homeless, stolen from a homeless person. All that fun stuff. He has weighed in. He has weighed in on the Supreme Court ruling, and here's what he wrote: with the help of the, you know what, I'm just gonna read. I'm not gonna play the audio. With the help of the Supreme Court continuing to show their partisan colors, Alabama has officially rejoined the old Confederacy. Oh. But make no mistake, we intend to build a better Alabama where everyone has a seat at the table. This guy is a cliche machine. I mean, it is fantastic. It is wonderful. And the desperation here by his campaign is amazing. The first comment on here is, stop using the blacks, you racist. I don't know why, but that is a really, really funny first response. Stop using the blacks, you racist. That is great. But Doug Jones is doing his thing. And get ready. Confederacy, Jim Crow, Reconstruction, all that stuff. We're back in the mix, baby. Congratulations to us. We'll be right back.
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10: Good morning, everybody. I'm Way 31's Jada White. A Madison County man has a preliminary hearing this morning in what prosecutors call a murder-for-hire plot. They claim La Trancezo Malloy hired Tahir Allen and Kevot Ford to shoot into a house on Chase Point Drive back in December. Nobody got hurt, but all three men are now charged with conspiracy to commit murder. A man is in the Jackson County Jail, accused of slapping a gun out of a deputy's hand and then biting him. The Jackson County Sheriff's Office says it happened Friday while deputies were trying to arrest Brendan Westmoreland in a separate case. He is now facing charges for assault, resisting arrest, and disarming a law enforcement officer. The Alabama Department of Corrections is searching for a Madison County man it says walked off the job at a work release site near Mobile. Department leaders say this happened last night, and Boyette was serving a 28-year sentence for a 2007 robbery conviction out of Madison County. With Way 31 News, I'm Jada White.
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4: Here's your weather update from the Way 31 Storm Tracker Weather Center.
13: A cooler start to your Wednesday morning. Our temperatures in the upper 50s, lower 60s. Lower humidity and sunshine will be the big story as we head into Wednesday afternoon, with afternoon highs topping out in the lower 80s. From the Way 31 Storm Tracker Weather Center, I'm meteorologist Amber Kulick.
8: It's 67 degrees at 8:20 a.m. here at WVNN.
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0: Just in the interest of full disclosure, there is no evidence that Janine Tallarico is a thing. However, it will continue happening, and people will continue saying, because he's a weirdo, and he's going to get slammed by this over and over and over again. And the reaction to it will be absolutely amazing. If you need more, I'll give you a little bit of information about that reaction, because this kind of came up on a CNN panel.
1: Don't care. You could be a terrible person. As long as you're MAGA, they'll vote for you.
2: Yeah, as long as you have a Nazi tattoo, it doesn't matter if you're a Democrat.
22: Whoa. Vote for you, right? Let's stay in Texas right now.
2: Okay, I'm just sorry. Yeah.
22: I just said the whataboutism is not a response to Kim Paxson.

0: horrible thing to be? That is disgusting. That is completely unacceptable in 2026. And why he would say that on television and it's okay is mind-boggling.
1: All right, we will leave it there.
2: Even Abby Phillip is like, whatever, dude. She's like, whatever. The funny thing about this is you don't get to do this anymore. And even on CNN, you don't get to do this anymore. You can't say that. You can't say that. And they're just like, what? Why? What is this? You can call a guy an adulterer and say that he's been convicted when he hasn't. You can't say that he has a Nazi tattoo. If you jokingly say he's trans like Chris Reed did here, it's disgusting. It's unacceptable. You can't do it. It's like, guy, I realize it's Pride Month, but dude, tone it down a little bit here, all right? Let's chill out. This kind of reminds me of how they act with the gay stuff. The number of times I'm called gay is probably only outpaced by the number of times I'm called racist. So they throw out gay as a slur, like, oh, this UFC event at the White House, I bet the Grindr app is going to really explode because of that. They're going to suggest that everyone's gay. And then they're going to say, you can't say that. You can't call somebody trans. Now, it's kind of right there. So I'm just going to throw this out here. And Chris, maybe you can talk to some of your contacts in D.C. Trans Tallarico is right there.
3: No, I agree.
2: Mean, it's right there. I mean, you just, they're going to try to do like James Transarico or something like that. No, Trans Tallarico is right there, right?
3: I'm going to send that to someone on the Paxton campaign today, I promise you, because that would be awesome. Now, they probably can't put it out themselves, but they can probably get a lot of these online conservatives to start pushing it, because that is so much better than Talafrico, and it makes them angry. And if they think trans is so wonderful and we should celebrate it and it's great, how is it an insult? Like, on X, people are like, because I support Israel, they're like, oh, you're a Jew. I'm like, that's not an insult. I have no problem if I was Jewish.
2: What do they call
3: fine.
2: You?
3: Oh, like, because I'm pro-Israel, they're like, oh, you're a Jew. I'm like, okay. Yeah.
2: All right, I mean, fine, whatever. That's completely fine with me. Yeah, hey, how do I get in on this influencer? Is there money involved? Can I get paid to be one of these influencers? Let me know.
3: Yeah, there's the only way, look, Facebook's the one that does such a better job of paying you. X is sporadic. I'll be honest with you. What you're doing on Facebook is
2: way more
3: lucrative.
2: Are you making money on Facebook? Are you making money on Facebook?
3: Yeah, finally. Because of your advice you gave me, it actually, I am. So thank you.
2: There we go. I get throttled and Chris Reed goes out there and makes a bunch of money. What's going on here? All right. I'm glad that that's working out for you. All right. Chris, real quick, should they have just gone to the 7-0 map? You were wrong about whether they would come back and bail us out, which they did. Should they have just gone to the 7-0 map?
3: Yeah, they're gonna do it anyway. Why do that now? And if it turns out we lost the majority by a vote, people are gonna be angry and there's going to be repercussions. So yeah, I'm glad that the court bailed us out. It was a tough, this map is less bad than the 5-2, which I guess is what the court basically said, but still, it's just crazy that we don't do it. Tennessee did full measures. So did Florida. So yeah, we will do it, but we're just waiting for some reason. And it makes no sense because we don't want Democrats to have control of the House next year.
2: So did the folks in Alabama do enough or should they have done more?
3: Oh, they should have done more. I mean, that's what everybody's telling them. They should have done more. People are angry. It's like they went back to a map that we had for the longest time. By the way, it's been a 6-1. There was like a 5-2 was by a court decision.
2: Okay, I agree with that. Hold on. Last question before we run out of time. Who's to blame? Jeff Poore says we blame the governor. Who do you blame?
3: No, I do not blame the governor. But I blame the leadership in the House and Senate for not doing what was necessary. It's on them.
2: All right. There you go. Chris Reed with us. Thank you very much. Coming up next, a highly anticipated conversation with one Chris Love. What's his status with the Limestone County Democratic Party? Is he ready to make nice with me and let me come to his event? We'll see.
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0: I'm Therese Crowley. The president says he'd like to meet the new Ayatollah after the wounded, disfigured son of the deceased Ayatollah joined peace talks, telling the New York Post Pod Force One.
1: He is giving approval because that's the way it is, has been for a long, long time. Mm. His father and then him, I guess it's a succession. But we seem to be getting along quite well.
0: And says Iran has agreed not to acquire nuclear weapons amid more U.S. defensive strikes on Iran speedboats. California is still counting its primary vote, but L.A. Mayor Karen Bass forced into a runoff. Number two challenger right now, Spencer Pratt.
2: I hope she's ready, you know, because I literally could not be more excited.
0: Republican Steve Hilton leads for California governor. Democrat Javier Becerra, number two. Montana conservative radio host Aaron Flint wins the GOP primary for Ryan Zinke's House seat. 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
5: 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Dale Jackson here with you. Thank you very much for joining us. Our next guest, maybe in his last appearance ever, one Chris Love from the Limestone County Democratic Party, maybe for his last time ever, on the Alabama A&M $350 million Bulldog Hotline. $350 million, that's the economic impact on the great state of Alabama that Alabama A&M has. $238 million in North Alabama alone. Learn more at aamu.edu. All right, let's bring Chris Love on the line. Chris, you are the current chair of the Limestone County Democratic Party, which canceled me. So why shouldn't I cancel you?
7: You know what, Dale? And good morning, everybody. That's actually a fair question. Yeah. As a matter of fact, I was surprised you actually sent me a link.
5: Yeah, well, I was not going to cancel you, nor am I going to cancel you. I do have to question whether or not I should continue having you on after you canceled yourself now. So let's let's back this up just a little bit. You mentioned your headquarters to me off a line. I believe I said I'm more than willing to come out and broadcast there with an open mic and give your party members and elected officials and candidates an opportunity to get to the WVNN audience for about 5 hours. I even roped Yaffe in without even asking him. And I guess
7: and Yaffe was always included.
5: Right. And our but I never asked him. Our organizations operate a little differently because you did this without asking the proper people and they got mad. I did it without asking the proper people and it got bigger. So maybe that's a maybe there's a link something we can draw from there.
7: Yeah.
5: But when the Democratic Executive Committee in Limestone County found out about this event and other members found out about it when you posted online, they apparently got very mad and essentially forced you to cancel the event and resign as the chairman, which you should rescind, by the way. But tell what we're missing here. Tell me what we're missing here.
7: Sure. And one of the things that, you know, I've been the chair since January of 2025 with literally zero experience. You know, I've been in leadership roles in the military and working in law enforcement for the past 22 years on the government side. And to be fair, they do give me a good number of latitude because there is decisions I make without having to consult every executive committee member. That's, you know, but a lot of the people came to me and said, Chris, we get it. You're doing a good job. We understand their decisions you have to make at a moment's notice. They just felt this one in particular with the live broadcast should have been brought up to the executive committee first. And I do understand that. I do appreciate that.
5: Well, the lovers of big government should love a big bureaucracy to get anything done, right?
7: But to be fair, I was, you know, and like I said, this past weekend, I was having conversations about this all weekend. And I said, guys, this was a logical conclusion because, and like I said, Dale, how I happened to get on your show is by accident. You know, I just commented on a post. You asked me to come on the show, and then I've been coming on every week. This really wasn't by design. I believe in outreach, but I was trying to figure out how I was going to try to outreach to make people know that Limestone County Democrats can't be for everybody.
5: Which you did.
7: Yes. But I posted our shows every week. The two times you asked me to guest host, I filled it up with Democratic candidates. It wasn't me talking for 3 hours about me, myself, and I.
5: I never asked you what you were doing and never made any demands or anything like that.
7: No, you did not. You did not. And I made that clear to everybody. And I had about 8 guests on down from Doug Jones down.
5: Who won't come on with me, by the way.
7: Oh, wow. And down to the local election, because Dale, that's what I believed in, allowing the candidates, not me, allowing the candidates to be able to just speak to a different type of audience and for your audience to make their decisions. So this was a logical conclusion. While I do understand that I did not inform the committee and I was dead wrong on that, still, I wish they would say, okay, well, slap you on the hand for that. But hey, you know what? I think this will benefit us. But we work in a democracy. I'm not a dictator. to kind of keep, and like I said, Dale, I really hated to do it because, one, I hate to go against something I do because that's just not in my nature. I don't go backwards. I go forwards. Even when I'm wrong, I try to hopefully fix it and move forward. But to kind of keep the peace, it was just too much of people would just had just, I mean, it really just focused on you. It's like, no, we believe in outreach. It's just Dale Jackson. Well, you know, and I say, good, look, guys, you don't know Dale Jackson the way I do, because when you have conversations with people every week, you get to know them. I know Dale Jackson. You know, he's hard on Democrats in general, but the man has never disrespected me. Does he talk about Democrats? Am I a Democrat? Yes, I get that. I talk about Republicans, but he has never disrespected me. I have never disrespected him. See, back in the day, we used to call that the gentleman's agreement. Mm-hmm. We might disagree, but we're going to act like we got some damn sense. And I think that's what we've been doing since September of 2025.
5: Yeah, so, I agree with that. Yeah. So they heard about that, and they're like, oh, my God, no, we can't have this here. And honestly, my plan was open mic. I'll do seven things. I'll do hey today, mm-hmm. and I'll do that. But open mic the rest of the time. That was it. That was my entire plan.
7: Yeah. And that's what I explained to people, but I just could not get past. And I heard, what's the name? Jacob Morrison speak. And I like Jacob Morrison. He's a very clear young man. I like when he speaks. He said it true. I think everybody knows that your job, what your brand is to pretty much, you know, talk about Democrats because you're a Republican. I get it.
5: My brand is to entertain people, and I that's my job. My job is to entertain people, and I have a political bent that I have a platform that I use. I mean, that's basically just, if I stop being entertaining and stop making my company money, I will not be able to have this platform. Yeah. I'm not here to hump Republicans. I'm here to hump Dale Jackson's point of view.
7: Yeah, and you always gave me a fair shake, and Dale, I say it on radio, I know you would have gave anybody that came to the mic a fair shake. Would you agree with them? No, I don't agree with you half the time. But you would allow them to say what they got to say and have a healthy debate. Yeah. I think one of the problems, Dale, is people equate debate to fight. No, a debate is a conversation. Mm-hmm. And we need, and both parties do it. We say debate and we think it's got to be all out fight. No, it could be a conversation. And then you walk away.
5: Agreed. Agreed. So, is this where you announce that the event's back on?
7: Well, no. People still kind of feel the way they do. But I like I say, I heard, you know, on the radio, I heard that that you are doing a similar event for the Madison County Republican Party.
5: Yeah.
7: Yeah. I was wondering, where's my invitation at?
5: Yeah, you're more than welcome to come on.
7: Okay.
5: Come on down. Well,
7: Dale, I would be there, and I'm going to tell you why I'm going to be there, and also I'm going to answer your second question.
5: You're going to be there to join the Republican Party because you've realized that we're the party of freedom.
7: No.
5: Oh, okay. All right. It's worth a shot. Took a shot.
7: Hey. No wrong with that. But I'm going to be there because the only reason why I'm still the chair, and Dale, I think you misunderstood something. When I was talking to you on the side, you know, and like for the audience, I called Dale Jackson. I didn't text him. I didn't send him an email. I called the man because that's the respect he showed me.
5: I'd have preferred you to text it, but okay, go ahead. I'd have preferred to text, but go on.
7: Yeah. But that's the type of guy I am. My intention was to quit on the spot. But the only reason why I'm remaining the chair to December 1st is I know you read a lot of the comments that talked against it on your video, but I also heard you talk about the comments that people said, you know what, this is needed. Like the Purple Resistance Alabama, Rick Presnell, Sandra, who she always does those little emoji claps. There were a lot of people that texted and called me, Dale, that said, hey, Chris, you know what? This is outside the box. This is what we need. That is the only damn reason I am still the chair to December 1st for Democrats like those people. That's the only reason.
5: Well, good. So when is the event back on?
7: For the Limestone County Democrat?
5: Yeah,
7: no. Okay. Again, if the executive committee want to want to put it on, I'm like, well, you contact Dale Jackson.
5: The door is still open. I'm still willing to come out there Friday.
7: Yes. But what I would do is I would love to be there at the GOP because I still believe that people of different political views can have a open, good, healthy debate, just like we do every week, Dale.
5: I agree.
7: And that's all I'm about.
5: All right. Can you do me a solid?
7: Sure.
5: Reach out to your other members. Just torture your reputation completely with these other Democrats. Reach out to them and tell them that I'm willing to do this event this Friday and that it's a good idea for them to do it. Just reach out to them and tell them. You don't have to include
7: I would do that, Dale, because yeah. I really don't know who. I mean, they know who you are. I just don't know who other than me actually listen to you. I know Jeremy DeVito does at times.
5: They know who we are. That's fine. Yeah, they know what's going on.
7: I will at least do that. And Dale, I've been hoping all week that they change their mind. I've been hoping all week they come to me, hey, Chris, you know what? On second thought, let's do this.
5: I agree.
7: That's been my prayer.
5: I hope that's the case. What are the chances that you remain the chair even after this? Now, I'm going to tell you,
7: sure.
5: you leaving that position is good for the Republicans. So I should be happy about this. but it's bad for you. And you should not allow association with me to harm you. Now, I'm going to tell you the truth. Okay?
7: Please.
5: People who associate with me at times get burned. Okay? Now, you're getting burned here has done nothing but help me, okay? I'm going to just be completely honest with you.
7: Oh, yes, yes. You're taking advantage of the situation. I would do the same thing in reverse. Yeah,
5: this whole thing has given me the ability to turn and say, see, this is exactly what I'm talking about.
7: Mm-hmm.
5: And very stupid on their part to fall into that. But unless they force you out, you should stay in that position and fight on.
7: To be fair, nobody has said to me, Chris, you need to step down.
5: Right.
7: Nobody has
5: That's said why you that. Need to rescind your whatever resignation or your statement and stay on, because you're right at the end of the day and they're wrong. And the people who are mad about this are the same type of people who say, oh, we just need to maintain the current. And look, this is a microcosm of the Alabama Democratic Party. If you ask me, you have a bunch of people that have been in power for a very long time, and they don't care that they're in the super minority. All they care about is that they're in power in that super minority. It's like being the mayor of the dump. I mean, it's like, okay, you're still the mayor, I guess, but it's the mayor of a dump, and they don't really care about the rest of us. Now, do I want the Democratic Party to get more powerful and whatnot? No, I want you to change parties. I want them to be driven into the sea. From the Tennessee River to the sea, Alabama should be free, and we should push Democrats into the ocean. That's fine. But just from a purely what is right and wrong, you should either make them fire you or you should continue on about your business. You lost a battle. You shouldn't give in. This would be like Ulysses S. Grant going away and then not coming back when he was asked to, and then winning the war. I don't think you're going to win the war, but I still think you should rescind your resignation. I'm going to leave it there. I'm going to give you the last word, and then we'll call it a day.
7: Okay. Well, and Dale, I appreciate it. And like I said, anything is possible, but for right now, I mean, that's the plan. Like I said, my job still as the chair, and I'm not going to let this bitter. I'm not going to let this bitter me. I'm still going to do what I can to try to get Democrats in office. And my goal was never to just have a Democrat on a ballot. Any idiot could do that. My goal from day one has been to make the possible opportunities for Democrats to win office, because I believe we deserve a seat at the table also. I'm not trying to say Republicans. I don't even say I want to put Republicans out of power. The only thing I'm trying to say is that I, Chris Love, and others like me want a seat at the table so we can also be a part of governing our affairs.
5: Well, allow me to quote
7: Rush. That's what the Civil War was about. That's what everything leading up to the Civil Rights Movement was about. We ain't trying to be better than nobody. We just want to be equal like everybody.
5: Okay, well, let me quote Rush Limbaugh here. I hope you fail. Okay, that would be my that's my response. Mm-hmm. I hope you fail, but again, I respect the fight, and I think you should keep doing it. Chris Love, thank you very much.
7: Thank you, Dale.
5: We appreciate him being here on the program. He is the chair of the Limestone County Democratic Party. The door is still open, not only to them, but to any other Democratic group. My door is open, open mic event. I'm offering it to you for free. All you got to do is walk through that door, sack up just a little bit, and we'll make it happen. Speaking of sacking up. See, you thought I'd say Yaffe's next? Wrong. That's not. See, you guys get your mind out of the gutter. Speaking of that, I'll sack up and take a bunch of your questions for 10 with him. Stay tuned.
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10: Good morning, everybody. I'm Way 31's Jada White. A Madison County man has a preliminary hearing this morning in what prosecutors call a murder-for-hire plot. They claim La Francesco Malloy hired Tahir Allen and Kevot Ford to shoot into a house on Chase Point Drive back in December. Nobody got hurt, but all three men are now charged with conspiracy to commit murder. A man is in the Jackson County Jail accused of slapping a gun out of a deputy's hand and then biting him. The Jackson County Sheriff's Office says it happened Friday while deputies were trying to arrest Brendan Westmoreland in a separate case. He is now facing charges for assault, resisting arrest, and disarming a law enforcement officer. The Alabama Department of Corrections is searching for a Madison County man it says walked off the job at a work release site near Mobile. Department leaders say this happened last night, and Boyette was serving a 28-year sentence for a 2007 robbery conviction out of Madison County. With Way 31 News, I'm Jada White.
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8: Here's your weather update from the Way 31 Storm Tracker Weather Center.
11: A cooler start this morning with temperatures in the lower 60s for most of us. We'll warm into the low 80s for highs today. Plenty of sunshine and lower humidity heading into Wednesday afternoon. Southeast wind 5 to 10 miles per hour. From the Way 31 Storm Tracker Weather Center, I'm meteorologist Amber Kulick.
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5: I have posted information about the event on WVNN's Facebook page and on my Facebook page. And you can go and learn more about all of that right now. That event is June 15th. Unless it gets canceled. Watch out. Blah, blah, blah. Be scared. Be scared. They're probably going to cancel because Chris Love said he's going to come. I'm kidding. They're not going to do that. But either way, that event's coming up. So we appreciate everyone's going to come out to that as long as we don't have a total meltdown over it. Okay? All right, good. Let's go ahead and get to it. Let's get to 10 with him.
13: 10. It's time to answer the deep questions. It's 10 with him.
5: Yes, we got 10 questions. We got about 10 minutes. We got politics, personal, pop culture, pro wrestling, parasocial relationships, and vicious personal attacks. Yes, yes, yes, yes. Let's go ahead and get to some of those vicious personal attacks. They're not directed towards me. They're not directed toward me at all.
14: Dale. How long before Democrats start calling Chris Love an Uncle Tom?
5: I don't know.
15: It's probably happening behind the scenes as we speak. Okay, that would be my guess, because he is going on conservative talk radio. And, well, some of you would say it's not even conservative talk radio, but he's going on talk radio, and that's not making people all too happy. Oh, well.
14: I will concede. I'm growing to like Chris a lot more. I appreciate his interactions with you, and I hate that they come after him like that.
15: It's not really a question, but I wanted to play that clip because I think that's important. He is, that proves the point that he is trying to make. Expand the tent. Show people other types of human beings exist. I'm trying to do them a favor, and they tried to cancel me, and they canceled themselves, dum-dums.
14: The inclusive party isn't being very inclusive.
15: Correct. They are not being very inclusive. They are being absolutely ridiculous and embarrassing themselves, which, by the way, I'm all for.
14: Are the Dems completely ignorant that Chris Love is a needed change agent for their success?
15: Well, yes, they are. But, you know, I invited him to switch parties and join us. I don't want to jinx anything. But Chris Reed, didn't Chris Love say he's going to a Republican Party event this month?
16: Yeah, he's coming. He actually is willing to talk to people who disagree, which is crazy.
15: He's on his way. He's changing parties, guys. He's changing parties. That's what's happening. We did it. We did it. But no, I don't think we did that. I don't think that's happening.
14: Shouldn't Doug Jones be happy with the USSC ruling for AL? As an old white Democratic man, wouldn't that bring him back into power? And he wouldn't have to pay his minions.
15: Look, a Democrat can't win those seats. That's sort of the argument. It's not that, you know, there's a white Democrat that could win those seats and a black Democrat that couldn't. It's Democrats can't win those seats. That's a simple fact. And Terry Sewell's going to be drawn out as well. I think there's a good chance that Doug Jones gets his skull kicked in by Tommy Tuberville and then later on loses another congressional race or a congressional race as well. I think that's a real possibility. Because they're going to be like, oh, Doug Jones, he can win. He won that one time that they lied about Roy Moore nonstop. Remember that? Remember he said he raped kids? Yeah. That was like the pre-Epstein stuff, right? That's what they were doing that. Good Lord.
14: Dale, instead of taking Yaffe, why don't you take Chris the Lefty? He would fit right in with the Democrats.
15: You mean to the Limestone County Democrat event? The one that me and Chris Love were planning? The one that they canceled, and the one that he's now quitting that organization. That was the entire plan. Chris Love would have been there all the whole time. It would have been his event. Oh boy.
14: Had they drawn a 7-0 map, would that have been upheld?
15: Let's ask the lawyer, Chris Reed. Would the 7-0 map have been upheld under the same premise the 6-1 map was?
16: Yeah, Tennessee, Florida, Texas, California were all upheld because it was all political based, and there has not been a single state that did the, like what we wanted to do that wasn't able to do it. So yes.
15: Okay. All right. Good deal. All right. Moving on. Oh man. Hold on. Listen to this.
14: Dale, can it get any more dishonest than calling people like Dale Jackson and Kid Rock racist? People who have literally created offspring with people of different races.
15: I mean, what do you want me to tell you? Okay, I've dated white girls, but I've dated more non-white girls. I don't know what that says. I'm not suggesting that means anything, but what it does mean is that if I'm a racist, I'm a really bad one. Okay, I mean that's all it means. Okay. I'm a self-hating racist. I only sleep with non-white women. That's how much I hate. That's how much of a racist. Whatever. It's so ridiculous. So ridiculous.
14: Who is Luke Stevens?
15: Nobody knows. I've been trying to figure that all along. Apparently, there's some DJ on ZYP I'm supposed to care about. Somebody tell me.
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18: A Republican leads the primary for governor in the blue state of California. I'm Dave Anthony, Fox News.
19: We will win because the argument for change is irresistible.
18: Steve Hilton, backed by President Trump, has the most votes so far in the race for California governor. Democrat Javier Becerra, currently second. The top two face off in the November election. The same thing will happen in Los Angeles. Mayor Karen Bass finished first in that primary.
20: We're not going to let somebody turn back our clock.
18: She may face Republican Spencer Pratt in November. He's second in the voting so far and has been critical of Bass's handling of the wildfire disaster that burned down his home and thousands more.
21: My city failed myself, my neighbors, my family.
18: In Iowa, Republican Congresswoman Ashley Hinson won a Senate primary. Josh Hurick won on the Democratic side. He's hoping to flip a red seat blue. The winner replaces retiring GOP Iowa Senator Joni Ernst. In New Jersey,
22: Dr. Adam Hamowy, a plastic surgeon and U.S. Army veteran, won the Democratic primary in the Garden State's 12th district last night. But you know he's got a controversial past. He admitted that in the 1990s, he associated with the infamous blind sheikh Omar Abdelrahman, who was convicted of terrorism and seditious conspiracy in 1996.
18: Fox's Eric Shawn.
22: Hamowy's campaign says he did not have any meaningful relationship with Rahman, and that he saw him in religious settings, and that he condemns the sheikh's violent rhetoric. He is, by the way, favored to win the heavily Democratic district in November.
18: The U.S. and Iran have gone on the attack again as talks to end the conflict continue. President Trump tells the New York Post's Pod Force One podcast.
1: They've already agreed they're not going to have a nuclear weapon.
23: Have that?
1: Oh, yeah. They've agreed to that. I mean, now they can change their mind, but that was one of the things they had to agree. They've agreed to that. That was the big thing.
18: The president also says he'd like to meet with Iran's supreme leader. As for the attacks, the U.S. disabled an oil tanker trying to get to Iran and hit Iranian targets on an island. Iran fired missiles and drones at Bahrain. They were shot down. And at Kuwait, one person was killed. 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
18: Well, the price of oil is up 1% as the Iran and U.S. conflict continues. WTI back to $94 a barrel. Gas is down 3 more cents. AAA's national average for regular at $4.26 per gallon is 30 cents less than the peak of the price spike in the Iran conflict. Energy Secretary Chris Wright just told Fox.
30: As we come out of the other end of this Iranian crisis, prices will come back down. In the long run, they'll be even lower because we've removed this major threat to energy supplies.
18: That's, again, Chris Wright, the energy secretary. On Wall Street, we're seeing selling. The Dow's down 300 points from yesterday's record high. The Nasdaq losing 132, 28 points down for the S&P 500. Macy's stock's been down a little bit, despite a way better than expected earnings report, while a much bigger online retail giant also makes news.
31: Macy's is reporting signs of its turnaround strategy working. Sales rose in the recent quarter. Earnings topped expectations. CEO Tony Spring says customers are responding at Macy's and its Bloomingdale's chain, which he says is leading in modern luxury. And Amazon, the e-commerce and cloud computing giant, is now number one on Fortune 500's list of America's largest companies measured by revenue. It took over the spot from Walmart, which held the title for 13 years. Janine Coselda, Fox News.
18: The NBA Finals start tonight. The New York Knicks, who've won 11 straight games in the playoffs, take on the San Antonio Spurs. Last night, the battle for the NHL's Stanley Cup started in Carolina. The Hurricanes took an early lead, but then the Golden Knights came back, and in the end, Vegas won the opening game 5-4, scoring the game-winning goal with less than 4 minutes to play. They'll play game two tomorrow. I'm Dave Anthony, and this is Fox News.
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2: So big breaking news that we're going to talk about here in a sec, which to me was not surprising. I told you all this was coming. It seemed like a given to me. I was honestly, the only surprising part were there some people who didn't think this was going to happen. I thought it was pretty much for sure, and I was right. That's why I'm your voice of reason. But yes, the breaking news, and I know Dale talked a lot about it, but the U.S. Supreme Court sides with Alabama, clears the legislature's congressional map for 2026 election. So that three-judge panel that decided to come out and call Alabama and lawmakers racist and said their map was race neutral, which obviously it was not. I said the Supreme Court, I mean, there was no way that three-judge panel was going to basically spit in the face of the Supreme Court. And the Supreme Court would just allow that to happen. And you know, I was proven right. So we're going to talk about it. You are listening to the Yaffe Program. This is the show where you can count on the latest news, the important guests, and the best analysis, all for your morning commute on News Talk 770 AM, 92.5 FM, WVNN. Joining me on the show right now is Congressman Barry Moore. He is also a candidate for the U.S. Senate in Alabama. Congressman, thank you so much for coming on.
3: Yeah, it'd be great to be on the Voice of Reason, my friend.
2: Thank you. So what do you think about this? Breaking news yesterday, the U.S. Supreme Court went against that three-judge panel. So the map that was approved by the legislature is going to be the map for the primaries in Alabama. Did you see this coming? And I'm sure you're happy about it. You believe the Supreme Court made the right decision here.
3: Yeah, we were hoping that would be the case. You know, the deadline was yesterday, and so I can't say for sure I saw it coming, Yaffe. I didn't know what was going to happen. I didn't feel like the Supreme Court, like you said, would take a three-judge panel and let them slap them down like they did. So, you know, I've been in Congress for 5.5 years, and I think I'm probably one of a few members in the country that's had their district redrawn two times in three terms, and so this is a step in the right direction. It's a step in the rule of law, and our legislature have a right to draw the maps. And, you know, like I said so often, you know, hold or suit all the red states. The blue states have been doing this for years, taking advantage of it. And so we're pleased with it, and it's a step in the right direction. I hope we can get a 7-0 map to counter some of these blue states that are just really gerrymandering like crazy. But glad the Supreme Court came to our 8 in this situation and at least got us a 6-1. The Livingston map will be the map that's used, and that's a good thing.
2: Now, obviously, this affects the midterm elections. It can help Republicans, but how worried are you about Democrats taking control? I mean, I have to be honest, it's going to be tough for Republicans to keep control of the House.
3: Yeah, you know, it typically, you know, in a midterm, and sometimes the House swings opposite of the president. President Trump has done a lot of things that have surprised so many people, and he breaks with trends very often from being an outsider coming to D.C. And, you know, I think if what we just had in the break, talking about fuel prices coming down, and if we continue, these red states keep getting these wins and actually start fighting back instead of just dividing districts based on race, but communities of interest. If they argue that in the court, if we can win those cases, there's an opportunity I think we hold in the midterms. You know, again, it depends on how this thing in Iran plays out. You know, fuel prices, affordability is always at the forefront of everybody when they're pumping gas or buying groceries. And so I think there's an opportunity for us to hold the House, maybe gain a few seats. I think so much of it's going to play out based on how we handle Iran, but it sounds like things are moving in the right direction. And I trust the president often to do things that people don't believe can be done.
2: Well, and it also seems like, frankly, that the Democrats, you know, I like how Mike Pence put it. You know, he said sometimes Republicans lose their way, but the Democrats have lost their minds. And that really is helping the Republican Party, I think, this time. You have a couple of elections.
3: I mean, you're watching.
2: Yeah, go ahead.
3: Yeah, watching this stuff in California. I mean, you're seeing Republicans surge in California in races that nobody thought was doable. And so, I tell you, it's interesting to watch these things around the country. I think the American people are waking up. So the president, hopefully we can hold the House in the midterms. Like I said, there's a lot that hinges on energy prices and how we resolve these issues around the world. But at the same time, it seems like the American people really, really are remaking their government at so many levels, and that's a good thing.
2: Speaking with Congressman Barry Moore, he is running for the U.S. Senate. He was endorsed by President Donald Trump for that race. Do want to ask you as well, we were just talking about how Democrats can sometimes just go crazy. One of the issues was the whole trans issue, and you have a bill on that right now where You're basically wanting to tell broadcasters, look, if you're going to start broadcasting the radical trans agenda to children, you know, on shows like Sesame Street or something, well, there needs to be some kind of disclaimer. So you put a bill to do that. What's the latest on that? I'm guessing it's going to be pretty hard to pass.
3: Yeah, I mean, it'll be a little bit of a battle. I think most of our Republican friends will join us. But, my point is parents deserve the same type of warning label on gender identity content as they get on violent sexual content or strong language, because you see it all the time, man. I mean, these kids are impressionable, and they're in front of these TV screens, and parents have a right to know. And Hollywood don't need to be raising our children. They certainly don't need to be slipping these subtle indications in, you know. Gender dysphoria was a thing. It is a thing. It used to be a mental illness, and now it's being pushed upon our children. And you look at these Hollywood households, they'll have 3 out of 3 kids identifying as trans or whatever they want to call them, gender fluid, whatever that looks like. And we don't need those people influencing our children with their ideology without a warning label. Parents need to be informed. And so we're bringing this bill. I think it's much needed in this time, as they're trying to, those kids are so influential. I mean, they're impressionable. They watch this stuff. And so we need to head that off for our kids and grandkids. We don't need that sort of thing coming into our house through a TV screen without the parents being warned ahead of time.
2: So outside of issues like that, when you're campaigning for the U.S. Senate, what's one of the big things you're hearing? If I had to guess from voters, it's that they're frustrated that not enough is getting done. You know, we had the Texas race where John Cornyn lost, and some people say it's the Trump endorsement and that helped. But I also think a lot of it is, frankly, they were just tired of the incumbent because they felt like he just wasn't fighting for them enough. What do you think?
3: Yeah, I think there is an old guard mentality. And like I said, I've been in D.C. the same amount of time as President Trump has been here, 5.5 years. Unfortunately, I've only served with him for 1.5 years. And so there is a lot of do-nothings up here. And so I think that probably Cornyn not moving the needle, not getting on board with You know, we need to be moving this filibuster issue. We need to be getting this Save America Act across the finish line. So many of us are frustrated with the Senate. We'll pass it out of the House, and it'll go over there and never get a vote. And so I think that the American people are really in the process. It's the America First movement. They're tired of business as usual in Washington, D.C., and so they're sending some people in here to make a difference. And I think that Cornyn and Cassidy and those guys getting beat, that's unusual. For incumbent senators, but I think it sends a message that, hey, American people are ready for results. And so we send so much over from the House and very often doesn't get a vote. It's whether it's DHS funding, the Save America Act, whatever that looks like, they go to carving that stuff up. And so I think people are fed up, and that makes me and hundreds of millions of other Americans like, y'all got to get the move on, because we only got 24 months in November after the midterms to do this America First agenda with Trump in office, and we just can't keep waiting around on these folks.
2: Speaking of your U.S. Senate campaign, you've picked up some key endorsements this week from I've seen. Want to talk about that a little bit?
3: Yeah, I mean, we're excited. NRA came on board, obviously Gun Owners of America. Number of sheriffs around the state have come on board, and lately Will Ainsworth, Lieutenant Governor, I think yesterday announced his endorsement. And I served for 4 years with Will. He's seen me in the fight as a conservative at the state level, and he knows I'll be the individual we need to follow. Coach and I both came to D.C. at the same time. We both have very high liberty scores, two of the top conservatives in the country. And so Will sees that. The NRA sees it as I stand for Second Amendment rights, Gun Owners of America. Those people understand I have a record, and a record is something that it'll stand the test of time. And so we're running on our record, and we're getting endorsements based on our voting record, not on rhetoric, but what we've done in the 5.5 years we've been in the fight for Americans' liberty. And I think that's why the endorsements are coming, and I think that's why the momentum's building, and we're excited about what we're hearing out there.
2: Speaking with Congressman Barry Moore, he is also running for the U.S. Senate in Alabama, as you know. There were some polls that showed it a pretty close race, but other polls showing you much in the lead. I'm just curious, how are you feeling generally?
3: Yeah, we feel good. I mean, some of those polls literally had me 4 points behind a week out from the primary, and I won by 14. So they're usually off about 17 or 18 points. And it depends on the type of poll. There's a lot of text to wire polls, they call them, or they just text, and people can take it a number of times. Those are skewed. But the polls, we think the accurate data, where we're calling people on their cell phones or even landline folks, we're way in the lead on that. And those folks, they appreciate President Trump. They understand, and they get out and vote. So we think we're in a good spot. Yeah, again, there's been so much fake news out there polling-wise, and campaigns do that. They'll get a fake poll. They'll pay a pollster. They'll send the information out to raise money or to try to build momentum. But the real polls on the election day, and you saw in the primary, we were 14 points ahead in a 7-way primary and gotten 40%. And so we've outperformed, and I think we'll continue to do that right on through the June 16th primary, which is 13 days away.
2: Congressman Barry Moore, anything else you're working on before I let you go? I know you've been pretty busy putting forward a lot of stuff, yeah. So I didn't want to miss anything.
3: Yeah, Yaffe just got into D.C., got on a flight at 5:30 this morning, was in Marshall County last night, Lawrence County the day before that. We went to Lawrence and Madison and Lamar and Fayette counties. And so just really busy, but got a judiciary markup coming and got votes a little later today. So going to be a busy day in D.C., but we're honored to be a part of it.
2: Congressman Barry Moore, also running for the U.S. Senate. Really appreciate you coming on. As always, I know we'll talk to you again in the future.
3: Hey, thank you, Yaffe. Appreciate it.
2: All right, there you go. I mean, starting off the show right away today with that interview. We have a lot to talk about as well. I will get to the Alabama bullet point in the next segment. We do have our Yaffe text line, as you know, 866-494-9866, 866-494-WVNN. 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All right, we'll be back in a moment on the Yaffe program.
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8: Good morning, everybody. I'm Way 31's Jada White. A Madison County man has a preliminary hearing this morning in what prosecutors call a murder-for-hire plot. They claim Blatrancezo Malloy hired Tahir Allen and Kevot Ford to shoot into a house on Chase Point Drive back in December. Nobody got hurt, but all three men are now charged with conspiracy to commit murder. A man is in the Jackson County Jail, accused of slapping a gun out of a deputy's hand and then biting him. The Jackson County Sheriff's Office says it happened Friday while deputies were trying to arrest Brendan Westmoreland in a separate case. He is now facing charges for assault, resisting arrest, and disarming a law enforcement officer. The Alabama Department of Corrections is searching for a Madison County man it says walked off the job at a work release site near Mobile. Department leaders say this happened last night, and Boyette was serving a 28-year sentence for a 2007 robbery conviction out of Madison County. With Way 31 News, I'm Jada White.
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7: Here's your weather update from the Way 31 Storm Tracker Weather Center.
11: A cooler start to your Wednesday morning. Our temperatures in the upper 50s, lower 60s. Lower humidity and sunshine will be the big story as we head into Wednesday afternoon, with afternoon highs topping out in the lower 80s. From the Way 31 Storm Tracker Weather Center, I'm meteorologist Amber Kulick.
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0: Moonstock, 770 AM, 92.5 FM, WVNN. We're back here on the Afi program, and yes, I am Alabama's voice of reason, Huntsville's conservative conscience. I mean, you heard it from the congressman himself. He said it too. I'm the voice of reason. What can I say? It's not just me saying. All right, let's get to those headlines right now. We have the Alabama bullet points.
1: Alabama bullet points. 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
0: Sponsored by Larry's Pistol and Pond. Number four today, Lieutenant Governor Will Ainsworth endorses Barry Moore for the U.S. Senate runoff. So Lieutenant Governor Will Ainsworth has officially endorsed U.S. Representative Barry Moore in Alabama's Republican U.S. Senate runoff. With 2 weeks remaining until the June 16th runoff, Ainsworth backed Moore as the conservative fighter needed to continue Senator Tommy Tuberville's legacy. Now he praised Moore's Christian faith, strong support for Alabama values, tax-cutting efforts, and alignment with President Trump in draining the Washington swamp. The two previously served together in the Alabama House from 2014 to 2018. Moore, who led the initial primary with about 39% of the vote, will face Jared Hudson in the runoff, as you know, welcomed the endorsement and highlighted their shared history of fighting for conservative principles and putting Alabama first. Now, Moore has also received support from Trump, J.D. Vance, the NRA, among others, which we've talked about. Number three today, U.S. Senator Katie Britt vows to end business-as-usual shutdown politics and pushes a bill to lock Congress in D.C. until the government is funded, which I actually kind of like this idea. So Katie Britt is reintroducing the bipartisan Prevent Government Shutdowns Act of 2026 to end the cycle of shutdown politics by requiring Congress to remain in Washington, D.C. until full-year appropriations bills are passed.

Number two today, and I just love this. This is kind of trolling, though. This is Governor Kay Ivey trolling. I hope you all know. It really is kind of. But Governor Kay Ivey proclaims June as Strong Families Month. So Alabama Governor Kay Ivey has proclaimed June as Strong Families Month, highlighting the strong families build a strong Alabama. Now, in the proclamation, Ivey emphasized that homes led by stable parents, a father and a mother, give children the structure and discipline needed to succeed, noting the positive influence of consistent parental involvement, especially around Father's Day, citing U.S. Census Bureau data showing nearly one-third of Alabama children live in a single-parent or non-married coupled households. The governor's office pointed to research linking stable two-parent homes to better outcomes, including higher high school education rates, greater economic stability, and lower rates of substance abuse. The announcement also spotlighted state efforts to support families, such as the CHOOSE Act. And number one today, what we talked about at the top of the show, we're going to talk more about it in greater detail coming up next, but let me give you some of the details right now. U.S. Supreme Court sides with Alabama, clears the legislature's congressional map for the 2026 elections. So the U.S. Supreme Court ruled 6-3 in favor of Alabama, which clears the state legislature's 2023 congressional map for use in the 2026 midterm elections. Now, the decision halts a federal court order that had blocked the map and thrown the election calendar into uncertainty. The Republican-backed plan reduces the number of majority black or near majority black districts from 2 to 1, a change expected to flip a Democratic-held seat to Republicans and shift Alabama's 7-member congressional delegation to a likely 6-1 GOP advantage. The ruling follows the Supreme Court's recent weakening, as some are calling it, of a key Voting Rights Act provision and allows special primaries scheduled for August 11th to proceed under the map. Which, by the way, you know, the three liberal justices on the court, of course, dissented, not too surprised. There, this segment of the program brought to you by Larry's Pistol and Pond. Go to Larry's Pistol and Pond today. We're in June now. June and July, those are the big months if you're wanting to have a wedding, to get married. But, I mean, if you're wanting to get engaged or you're wanting to get married, kind of hard to do that. I mean, you can, but would not recommend doing that without an engagement ring or without a wedding ring. Well, you have to get those, and you might say, it's easier said than done. 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When you do, let them know Yaffe was the one who sent you. All right, we'll be back in a moment on the Yaffe program.

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2: Fox News, I'm CJ Pop. The U.S. and Iran have gone on the attack again, and talks to end the conflict continue. On the New York Post Pod Force One podcast, the president saying Iran's leader is directly involved in talks about the war. Plus,
3: would you like to meet him or meet any of the Iranians in person?
4: I've never thought of it, actually. It's a very good question. I'll think of it. Yeah, I'd like to meet him. I'd like to meet everybody. I'd like to meet him. We probably will meet at some point, depending on how it all works out.
2: Republican Steve Hilton and Democrat Javier Becerra take the lead in California's governor's race. It'll be

0: federal November general election, Hilton moments ago on Fox TV LA, blaming his opponent.
1: 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It's the Democrat political machine that's been running California and that's given us the highest cost of living in the country, the highest unemployment rate in the country.
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7: A better life with Dr. Sanjay Gupta.
8: We all know how important it is to stay active as we age, especially as we get older. But I've come to realize that for as good as people are about getting their cardio in, a lot of older folks really don't seem to be doing the recommended amount of strength training or even understand why it's so important. It helps you stay functional and therefore independent for as long as possible. Certified strength and conditioning specialist Dana Santis says a great place to start is not with dumbbells or barbells, but with your body weight, which allows you to build strength while also learning how your body moves and where your limitations exist. It also reduces the risk of overwhelming your connective tissue, which adapts more slowly than muscles as we get older. Once you're comfortable, you can dial up that intensity, but do it slowly, do it carefully. I'm Dr. Sanjay Gupta, helping you live a better life.
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0: 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There's probably 10 other ways I could say that. I don't know. But wherever you get your podcast. All right, let me give you the details here and then kind of react to it. Read some of this from YellowhammerNews.com. Alabama scored a major victory at the U.S. Supreme Court on Tuesday as the justices cleared the legislature's Alabama congressional map for the 2026 midterm elections, holding a federal court order that had thrown the state's election calendar into uncertainty. So the 6-3 ruling struck down the three-judge panel's May 26 order, barring Alabama from using the map the legislature drew in 2023. The panel found the Republican-backed plan intentionally discriminated against black voters, but the Supreme Court, at least the majority on the court, disagreed with them on that, which I knew they would. Now, the Supreme Court's three liberal justices dissented. Attorney General Steve Marshall led the state's legal push, arguing the lower court's ruling no longer held up after the Supreme Court weakened a key provision of the Voting Rights Act in April's Louisiana versus Calais decision. So the high court agreed. Now, the ruling reshapes Alabama's congressional landscape. The legislature's Alabama congressional map reduces the number of majority black or near majority black districts from 2-1. Now, Alabama is part of a broader wave, it says here, and Tennessee and Louisiana have already redrawn their maps following the Louisiana versus Calais ruling, as Republican-led states across the South move to capitalize on the Supreme Court's shift. Now, I know that Steve Marshall reacted to this as well. Read some of this from 1819 News. They had the story here. The U.S. Supreme Court gave Alabama a major victory on Tuesday in its longstanding redistricting battle, according to Alabama Attorney General Steve Marshall. So he said, quote, "Tonight's decision is a major victory for Alabama and for the principle of self-governance. The United States Supreme Court confirmed what we always knew, that Alabama's congressional maps are constitutional and lawful under the Voting Rights Act. The court's decision to stay the district's court's injunction affirms that Alabama's elected representatives, not federal judges, have the primary authority to draw the maps under which Alabamians chose their own leaders." He continued on here. He said the Supreme Court rightfully recognized that its recent dissent or recent decision in Louisiana versus Calais fundamentally changes the legal landscape. The district court's brazen refusal to apply that controlling precedent left the court with no choice but to intervene and put a stop to the district court's attempts to override the will of the people. The court also acknowledged that a state enjoined from enforcing the laws passed by its own legislature suffers real harm. So the high court agreed that Alabamians should elect their representatives under the map chosen through their democratic process. We will not allow unelected judges to repeatedly redraw our state's electoral maps in defiance of the Supreme Court's own standards. We look forward to full vindication on appeal and will continue to defend Alabama's right to conduct its own elections. Now, this isn't the only one that was changed as well, because you had the state Senate map where a court also had to weigh in and allow that. The Supreme Court did. Actually, I think that was a district court that did. So back up here. When the three-judge panel came out, and I read part of the decision on the show, it became obvious to me that that three-judge panel knew. They had to have known that their decision to affirm their created map under a special master three-judge panel against the legislature's wishes, which happened a couple of years ago, that even after the Supreme Court came in and said, look, you cannot gerrymander based on race. That's what the decision said between Louisiana and Calais. That racial gerrymandering of any kind is discriminatory. And just because this time you're discriminating against Republicans, that doesn't change the fact that it's by its nature going against the idea of treating everyone as individuals. But beyond that, I looked at it and I was like, the three-judge panel basically said, oh, Alabama, you're racist still. So we have to come in now and have our map. And our map's better. Our map is race neutral. Your map was racist, but ours was race neutral. And as I told you, by its definition, the three-judge panel, their map could not have been race neutral. They purposefully drew districts based on race. That was the whole point. They said, we have to have another black opportunity district, so we're going to draw this based on race. That's what they did. I mean, they were open about it. And then to later claim that, no, our map is race neutral, in Alabama, you're racist, made no sense. Now, you might remember as well that Hans von Spakovsky, a legal expert I really respect, used to be of the Heritage Foundation. Now, he's with Advancing American Freedom. I had him on the show, and I was kind of surprised because he thought, looking at it, that the three-judge panel kind of did their homework, and he thought the Supreme Court was not going to overturn them. And I was like, okay, I know you're a smart guy, a legal expert. Other people were saying that. People smarter than me when it comes to the law were saying that. But all I was looking at was like, I just could not believe that the majority of the Supreme Court, after making a landmark decision telling states stop redistricting based on race, you can't do that, that the Alabama three-judge panel here would say, you know, that they would just say, oh, but in this case, it's fine. I just found it very hard to believe that was going to happen. But I also find it, like I said, I also find it hard to believe that the three-judge panel didn't know that. That means that the three judges on that panel looked at the case, looked at Supreme Court precedent, understood where this is going, ignored the Supreme Court anyway, decided they were going to use their position, virtue signaling, because they are morally superior, and Alabama, of course, is racist. And the three-judge panel ignored the Supreme Court and did what they wanted anyway, knowing that the Supreme Court was probably going to come back and say, no. That goes back to what I've called many times the judicial oligarchy, where so many judges in this country, unfortunately, do not believe their job is to rule based on the law. They believe their job is to rule based on things like empathy and feelings and what they perceive is right. That is not, justice is supposed to be blind. We know that. And yet, these three judges on this panel took off the blindfold and decided to put their own personal feelings into a ruling, and they had to be smacked down by the Supreme Court. But this is not just one example. This has happened many times, especially since Trump was elected president. Now, you're going to hear the typical outcries that this is racist and all of that stuff. And this actually goes to another story we're going to talk about in a moment, out of the UK. And I'm sure a lot of you have seen this story, horrific story, where a white man was stabbed by a minority in the UK, in England. And the cops show up, and the guy who was the perpetrator, the guy who actually did the stabbing, was a Sikh. And he said, this guy was calling me racist. That's what's happened. And so the cops, can't call anyone racist. This is bad. And the guy who was stabbed ended up dying, bleeding to death. Why? The cops probably could have saved his life, but they said, no, you're... He said, you're a racist, so you must be a racist. So we're going to handcuff you. Oh, you say you're bleeding and can't breathe? Oh, we don't believe you because this guy said you're a racist. So that must be true. You evil white people out there are all racist, of course. We have to fight against that. And he died. Now, we'll talk more about that. I will give more details on that. But the point I'm trying to bring up is, yes, when you look at American history, we had a huge problem of making laws to discriminate against African Americans. We had a huge problem of racism in this country. We have made immeasurable progress for the better in this country when it comes to race. We'll never be perfect because no country is, because people are not perfect. But there is a group out there right now that believes that because of the racism in the past, we must now discriminate today. The Ibramex Kindies of the world, who promote what they call anti-racism, say specifically that the only way to correct discrimination of the past is to discriminate now. So what's happening is they have overcorrected. Instead of going based on the goal of the civil rights movement, was to treat everyone as individuals, judge them based on their character, they now say we must discriminate against white people, other races, but mostly white people. We must now discriminate against white people in order to correct the mistakes of the past. And I'm not making up. That's what they say. So it's trading one form of discrimination and racism for another form of discrimination and racism. That was never going to heal divisions in this country. But you also should understand, looking at the big picture, why are they doing that? They're not just doing that because they actually believe that's how you fix racism. They're doing that because they believe the only fix for a country is Marxism. They use the race card to push a political agenda, which usually is some form of Marxism and socialism. The best example I gave last week, where a state senator in Alabama lost in his primary. He's a Democrat, also black, and blamed racism. And then all of a sudden said people who didn't support Obamacare were also racist. So now they want to use the race card to say, if you don't support a socialist program, well, that must be because you're racist. And the thing is, conservatives just had enough of this. We're not, because of the mistakes of America's past, does not mean we need to implement socialism now. And we were just not going to put up with that anymore. So the game is over. And the Supreme Court got it right. That in order to move forward as a country, if you want to stop discriminating based on race, you have to stop discriminating based on race. So if you have a reaction to this, you can tell me. At least get some good news out of the Supreme Court today. 866-494-9866, 866-494-WVNN. I'll talk more about that UK case in the next segment. At the top of the hour, we'll also talk about the latest in Iran. We have a lot to get to today on the Yaffe program. Stay with us.
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4: Good morning, everybody. I'm Way 31's Jada White. A Madison County man has a preliminary hearing this morning in what prosecutors call a murder-for-hire plot. They claim La Francesa Malloy hired Tahir Allen and Kevot Ford to shoot into a house on Chase Point Drive back in December. Nobody got hurt, but all three men are now charged with conspiracy to commit murder. A man is in the Jackson County Jail, accused of slapping a gun out of a deputy's hand and then biting him. The Jackson County Sheriff's Office says it happened Friday while deputies were trying to arrest Brendan Westmoreland in a separate case. He is now facing charges for assault, resisting arrest, and disarming a law enforcement officer. The Alabama Department of Corrections is searching for a Madison County man it says walked off the job at a work release site near Mobile. Department leaders say this happened last night, and Boyette was serving a 28-year sentence for a 2007 robbery conviction out of Madison County. With Way 31 News, I'm Jada White.
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3: Here's your weather update from the Way 31 Storm Tracker Weather Center.
6: A cooler start this morning with temperatures in the lower 60s for most of us. We'll warm into the low 80s for highs today. Plenty of sunshine and lower humidity heading into Wednesday afternoon. Southeast wind 5 to 10 miles per hour. From the Way 31 Storm Tracker Weather Center, I'm meteorologist Amber Kulick.
7: It is 74 degrees at 9:53 a.m. on WVNN.
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0: 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Welcome back to the Yappy Program. It's a revolution in common sense, doing my part to make radio great again. Glad you've joined the show. So I mentioned it in the last segment, obviously making international news. And it's because it has to do with the whole issue that we've been talking about, where those in the West, not just the U.S., but Western civilization, are promoting what they call anti-racism, which really is not anti-racism. It's just they believe current discrimination is needed because of past discrimination, just on a different group, which creates more problems. But go ahead, I'm going to play the Fox News report here just to give people the details. Go ahead, Walker, if you can, play the UK stabbing cut that I sent you.
11: Protests on the streets of Southampton. The anger follows the death of 18-year-old Henry Novak, killed in that city in December. His murderer, Vikram Digwa, who is Sikh, falsely told police he was the victim of a racist assault. Officers handcuffed Novak and refused to believe he'd been stabbed. The teenager repeatedly told them, "I can't breathe." Prime Minister Keir Starmer said he was sickened by police body cam footage, the UK's Home Secretary today accusing far-right activists of trying to stir up racial violence. Jonathan Savage, Fox News.
0: It's so annoying. I mean, at least Starmer admitted that it was sickening, because it is sickening. If you watch the video, it's sickening. The guy is just dying on the street, had just been stabbed, and instead of treating him as the victim, they treated him as the suspect, handcuffed him, pretty much mocked him because the other guy claimed it was racism. We can't make any progress as a civilization if we just constantly use the race card for everything, because you will promote a backlash. It does not create unity. Now, someone, as you know, an activist, lawmaker in the UK, Nigel Farage, he was big on the Brexit issue back in the day as well. But he came out, commented on this. And of course, as you heard in the report, though, some are accusing the far right of stoking. The far right isn't stoking divisions. What's stoking division is the incident. Letting someone die because someone else called him a racist. That's what's causing the division, not the far right reacting to it. But go on to play the Nigel Farage cut for me.
12: Think of this. The biggest fear a police officer now has going about his or her duty on the street is the fear of being reported for having acted in a way that was racially biased. That fear, now greater than dealing with a dying man living on the ground. Henry's family have responded to this in just the most extraordinarily dignified way. But I suggest the rest of us respond to this with pure, cold rage. This is wrong. All the values and standards of living in a free country where everybody is judged equally before the law have been trashed and thrown away.
0: So unfortunately, I think he's right. I don't know if you need to respond in pure rage. Maybe not the way I would have put it, but a lot of people are upset. Because we all know, by the way, if the races were reversed, if the guy who had been killed were black and the cops just ignored him, there would be riots all over the streets in America today. We know that. The propaganda press would have nonstop coverage of it. So that's why people just, they've had enough of this game. I mean, that's really what it is. We've just had enough of it. By the way, someone texted in. You can always weigh in on the Yaffe text line, 866-494-9866. Person said, consider the concept of reparations to supposedly sworn descendants of slaves. Is it not racist to use the money paid by U.S. taxpayers, most of whom are 100% or less percentage white, to pay reparations to those, all of whom are 100% or less percent black. I mean, we could get into the whole concept of reparations. It's just unworkable at this point because you're telling people now to pay for the sins of the past, even if they were not, like, my ancestors, maybe they came after the Civil War. Do I have to pay reparations even though they were not a part of American slavery? It doesn't make any sense. Now, one thing that could make sense for you personally, guys, if you're getting older and you're dealing with a lot less energy, motivation, drive, all of that, it would make sense to contact the Huntsville Men's Clinic. 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
14: The Iran conflict under scrutiny again in Congress. I'm Dave Anthony, Fox News.
15: It's not just that we say they can't have a nuclear weapon. Everyone says they can't have a nuclear weapon. The Chinese say they can't have a nuclear weapon.
14: Secretary of State Marco Rubio just told a House hearing Operation Epic Fury's bombing of Iran got them to the negotiating table.
15: But hopefully we'll lead to the point where Iran will give up its enrichment ambitions, will turn over the highly enriched uranium, will stop sponsoring terrorism around the world.
14: But as the talks continue, a flare-up of fighting. The U.S. stopped an oil tanker going to Iran and bombed Iranian targets. Iran retaliated, firing missiles and drones at Bahrain, and some hit Kuwait.
16: At least one person was killed and 63 others were injured. Damage from that barrage of drones and missiles forced officials to close down one of the airport's terminals, but have since reopened it.
14: Fox's Jeff Paul in Dubai. And back to the hearing. Before Rubio spoke, Democratic Congressman Gregory Meeks was critical.
17: The Iranian regime still has its missiles, its drones, its proxies, and its nuclear material.
14: And with the Strait of Hormuz still mostly closed,
17: those who have defended and enabled this war share direct responsibility for the economic pain American families are bearing as a result.
14: Now, oil prices are up slightly today, but gas is down 3 more pennies. It's now 30 cents below the Iran conflict price spike last month. Energy Secretary Chris Wright tells Fox,
18: prices will come back down. In the long run, they'll be even lower.
14: They keep counting the ballots in California.
19: There are powerful forces aligned to darken our light.
14: That's Democrat Javier Becerra, who's currently second in the voting in the primary for governor. Republican Steve Hilton's in the lead and may face Becerra head-to-head in November. Hilton tells Fox 11 in L.A.
20: It's his party and it's him. It's the Democrat political machine that's been running California and that's given us the highest cost of living in the country, the highest unemployment rate in the country.
14: There were primaries in 6 states. 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
14: And back to the Iran conflict. President Trump says someday he'd like to meet with Iran's supreme leader, who is involved in the talks, as Iran keeps demanding any deal include Israel stopping the fighting against Hezbollah in Lebanon. Now, Hezbollah fired more rockets into Israel today, something the president's watching closely.
24: President Trump confirmed to the New York Post political Pod Force One podcast reports that he did curse at and tell Israeli Prime Minister Benjamin Netanyahu that he's crazy during a phone call Monday. He said they do work well together, though, that they are both wartime leaders.
25: I wouldn't say angry. I was a little bit perturbed at his constantly fighting with Lebanon. You know, at some point I said, maybe we got to stop this.
24: Iranian officials have made it clear they will not work to reach a deal if fighting in Lebanon continues. President Trump said if they reach a deal, that's fine. And if not, they can, quote, do it the other way. Jessica Rosenthal, Fox News.
14: A hostage drama is over at a bank in California more than 12 hours after it started. Police in Bakersfield said it ended with the FBI shooting and killing the hostage taker. Fox's William LaJeunesse says that it began yesterday afternoon when the man went into the Chase Bank
2: claiming to have a bomb strapped to his chest. Now, local reports say he'd taken roughly 10 people hostage. The FBI was brought in. Negotiators secured the release of two of those hostages during the night, and the 7 to 9 remaining are now on their way to police headquarters, where they're being reunited with family. We do not know the suspect's name or if the bomb was real. Sources tell me, however, he was angry over a prosecution.
14: On Wall Street, they're selling. The Dow's dropping almost 400 points. The Nasdaq's down 140. At tennis's upset-filled French Open, another one. Top women's seed Aryna Sabalenka knocked out of the quarterfinals. There's only one top 10 seed now in the women's semis. Tonight, the NBA Finals start, the New York Knicks versus San Antonio Spurs. I'm Dave Anthony.
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0: All right, of course, we have to update the latest on Iran. And, you know, there's something that happened yesterday. Marco Rubio was speaking in front of the Senate. He's speaking in front of the House today on this. But he said, we're no longer at war with Iran. And it's funny because at first you could react to that and say, well, that's not true. Of course we're at war. But honestly, he's right. We're not at war any longer with Iran. But to me, that's the problem. Seriously. To me, that's actually the problem, which I'll discuss in a moment because it did come up. You are listening to the Yaffe Program. This is the show where you can count on the latest news, the important guests, and the best analysis, all for your morning commute, here on News Talk 770 AM, 92.5 FM, WVNN, and of course, at WVNN.com. First, let me update some breaking news this morning on this. So apparently, U.S.-Iran skirmish spurs deadly drone attack on Kuwait airport. So the Gulf Kingdom of Kuwait came under a barrage of ballistic missiles, according to the Wall Street Journal, and drones on Wednesday that shut its international airport, killed one person, and injured dozens more, as Iran launched its largest salvo of the near 2-month ceasefire. which I'm calling the quasi-ceasefire. Now, the U.S. and Iran had exchanged heavy fire the evening before after the U.S. struck an empty oil tanker. It said it was attempting to breach its blockade. Now, that set off a string of attacks by both sides, with Iran firing ballistic missiles at U.S. bases in Kuwait and Bahrain. Kuwait said it had dealt with 13 ballistic missiles, 17 drones, and that civilian infrastructure and diplomatic missions had been damaged during an attack it said began at dawn local time on Wednesday. Now, the latest skirmish between the U.S. and Iran marked one of the most intense bouts of fighting between the two sides since they entered the ceasefire in April. So diplomatic efforts have stalled. So on, this is in the background of everything going on. We have Project Pause, the quasi-ceasefire, trying to get a deal. Trump basically admitted that he had a profanity-laced phone call with Netanyahu, which annoyed me mostly because, I mean, you want to talk about barrage. Hezbollah has done nothing but try to barrage Israel with missiles for weeks now, and Israel's just supposed to take it because, well, we're going to make a deal. Well, when? Go ahead if you can, Walker. Go ahead and play the Trump cut I sent you because he talked about it in an interview yesterday.
25: He is giving approval because that's the way it is, has been for a long, long time.
6: Mm.
25: His father and then him, I guess it's a succession. But we seem to be getting along quite well. We have, with the exception of the oil for a short period of time because of the war. I mean, you know, other than that, we have very little inflation. The country is doing fantastically. We're leading the world. We have $18 trillion being invested in the country in just 11 months. I wouldn't say angry. I was a little bit perturbed at his constantly fighting with Lebanon. You know, at some point, I said, maybe we got to stop this. We got to stop it. We don't need boots on the ground now. Well, we did it. You know, we wiped out much of their military with just bombing. We didn't put anybody on the ground. You don't want to do that. You're so far away. You don't want to do that if you can avoid it.
0: So a couple of things he said. You know, he was talking about the leader of Iran there. Said we don't have to put boots on the ground. I mean, we kind of already knew a lot of that at the beginning of this. So Marco Rubio, as I mentioned, he spoke in front of the Senate yesterday. Go on and play Marco Rubio cut one for me.
18: They have agreed to negotiate aspects of their nuclear program that just a month ago, or just a year ago, they were refusing to even mention, much less enter into discussions about. They were going to build for themselves so many missiles, so many drones, so many conventional weapons, including a Navy, that at that point, there's nothing you could do about it. They have to commit to their willingness to do that. For example, they have to commit to say, we will dispose of the enriched uranium, and the question now is, what are the mechanisms by which we do so? Any sanctions relief is condition-based, which means it has to be in return for the reason why those sanctions were put in place in the first place, which is their nuclear program.
0: All right, so kind of a montage of things he believes in and says in, and I hope if we do make a deal, it's going to look like he said. Now, I'm going to play this next cut because it was an exchange between Cory Booker and Marco Rubio. Obviously, Democrats are mad about this. They really don't have a lot of credibility because they were upset from day one. I mean, they have not wanted to support this at all. You can't come out the first day of all this and call it a forever war. It doesn't make any sense. So now, later on, they might have some legitimate concerns, but everything they say rings hollow because it's like, well, you're just against Trump. That's all it is. But I thought this exchange was kind of revealing, and I'll tell you why in a moment, but play Marco Rubio cut two.
7: We are the strongest nation on the planet Earth, and we're in a stalemate with Iran, and now we're begging to get back into a deal that you all
18: we're
7: trashed in the first place.
18: There's no one begging. I don't
7: clearly,
18: know.
7: This is
8: Senator
7: a shame.
8: Senator Booker, your time's up. But Senator Rubio, just, since he's
18: I do want to address some of these
8: respond.
18: Points because they go to the heart of the matter. No one's begging for anything here. The Iranians might be begging because their economy's losing hundreds of millions of dollars a day.
1: that they are losing. Understand, Iran had street protests going on before all of this started. All of those factors, economic factors in Iran, are far worse today than they were 6 months ago when those protests were happening. They have hyperinflation. Their currency is completely devalued. They're struggling to make payroll for their government workers. Iran is in a very serious situation. And if it was up to the political class there, and I understand everybody there is sort of radical in some way, but if it was up to the people that actually like go to elections and wear the suits and you see on TV, they'd probably make a deal tomorrow. It's the issue they're facing is that the supreme leader and the IRGC corps are a little bit more immune from those pressures until they can be convinced otherwise. And I think that's the direction that they're moving in, because the reality, I don't know where you're getting this perception that Iran is stronger. Iran has no navy left. They've lost a substantial percentage of their defense industrial base. That Iran has lost a substantial percentage of their missile launchers. And their economy is far worse today, and I mean far worse today, than it was 6 to 9 months ago. And they are looking at hundreds of billions of dollars of reconstruction costs just to get to where they were 6 months
7: ago. Mr. Rubio, you keep telling us how we're winning this war. The president keeps saying,
1: well, the war's over.
7: Completely annihilated. The war is not over. And yet the American people see how we're losing at the pump and with their costs, and yet this thing still hasn't been resolved. Every day he tweets out, oh, we've obliterated them, we've annihilated them, they're going to surrender, but yet we still find ourselves spending billions of dollars a week
8: Senator Booker,
7: a war abroad.
0: So you hear, there's a lot to go there. Rubio makes a decent point in that we still are strangling them economically. We're not begging them. If we were begging them, we would just take any sort of deal. Obviously, Trump isn't just begging. He wants a good deal, and we do have the blockade in place, so that can be effective. But you hear Rubio say, well, the war is over. And you know, Cory Booker and a lot of people say, no, it's not over. I mean, we just had bombings. I just talked about it. We had some skirmishes last week, yesterday, today. You know, so, and we're still feeling it at the gas pump, and we still have the Strait of Hormuz closed and economic ramifications. And I mean, I'm sorry, but when the average American hears Cory Booker say that, they probably agree with it. They're frustrated. If it's over, why are we still feeling the economic pain? But the real answer is that because it's over, that's why. Because we decided to go into a ceasefire and keep this quasi-ceasefire going for, what, 2 months now? That's why it's over and we're still feeling the pain. We're feeling the pain because it's over, because we didn't finish the job. We thought we had bombed them enough, and we thought the blockade would be enough to get a real deal with Iran and the regime or whatever to give up their nuclear weapons program and their ballistic missiles program and not use the Strait as leverage. We thought we had already done enough to get them to the table to make a real deal. And so we said, oh, it's over. Ceasefire. We'll make a deal now. But that's the problem. At least according to me, we didn't finish the job. We did not inflict enough pressure to get them, force them to the table to make a deal. Now, there might be some who respond and say, we can't ever do that. Nothing will work. I'm not sure about that. I think we could have, but we stopped early. And this is a common mistake that we make. It was one of the main problems in Iraq, honestly, in the beginning, that allowed the insurgency to happen, was that we decided to say mission accomplished before it really was. And then we had to do the surge later, but already created problems. Unfortunately, we're in that situation now. Iran believes they can wait us out. They believe, because, you know, the IRGC, they don't care about the economy or their people to a certain extent. They literally just slaughtered thousands of their own people because they protested. Do you honestly think they care that people are, like, starving? Apparently not. So they're going to wait us out, and instead of us finishing the job, we're just kind of sitting here. So that does frustrate. I mean, I hate to say this. I never agree with Cory Booker, but that does frustrate a lot of Americans. If we were in active combat operations to really force the regime to surrender, and the only negotiation we make are their terms of surrender, then I think people would see high gas prices, but say, you know what? At least it's worth it. At least I can understand that this is for a noble cause to really take out an evil regime and force them and make sure they don't have a nuclear weapon. But now it just, you ask the average person and they say it's high gas prices. And then Rubio says the war is over. And they're like, well, what did we accomplish then? Because everything is now worse. And you could say, well, we accomplished them not having nuke, but they still haven't made a deal. So we're in this weird limbo phase. And unfortunately, both sides are right. Unfortunately, Rubio's right that the war is over. But unfortunately, Cory Booker's right that to the average person, it just seems like we're in this weird stalemate. When really the answer was 3 weeks ago to continue combat operations, to force the opening of the Strait of Hormuz, and to force the Iranian regime to come to the table to basically negotiate terms of surrender. And if we weren't willing to make that kind of, that takes sacrifice, that takes weapons, it takes energy, it takes time, all of that stuff to get that done. But if we weren't willing to do that in the beginning, then we shouldn't have started. And I think it was worth it to start, but now it's worth it to finish. And I guess now the average American is going to look at this and say, well, what's the point of all this? All I know is prices are higher. It's affecting the economy. And Iran still hasn't agreed to give up their nukes. So, you know, you can talk all day about, well, yeah, we destroyed a lot of their military. That's good. We have set things back. No doubt about it. But that wasn't the goal, to just set them back. The goal is to make sure they can never have a nuclear weapon. Sorry if I sound frustrated on that. That's where I am. I hear that conversation, and while I support the president and I support taking out Iran, I totally could hear the average American saying, yeah, you're saying the war's over? Why are your gas prices so high then? 866-494-9866, 866-494-WVNN. That is the Yaffe text line. We'll be back in a moment on the Yaffe program.
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9: Good morning, everybody. I'm Way 31's Jada White. A Madison County man has a preliminary hearing this morning in what prosecutors call a murder-for-hire plot. They claim La Trancezo Malloy hired Tahir Allen and Kivat Ford to shoot into a house on Chase Point Drive back in December. Nobody got hurt, but all three men are now charged with conspiracy to commit murder. A man is in the Jackson County Jail accused of slapping a gun out of a deputy's hand and then biting him. The Jackson County Sheriff's Office says it happened Friday while deputies were trying to arrest Brendan Westmoreland in a separate case. He is now facing charges for assault, resisting arrest, and disarming a law enforcement officer. The Alabama Department of Corrections is searching for a Madison County man it says walked off the job at a work release site near Mobile. Department leaders say this happened last night, and Boyette was serving a 28-year sentence for a 2007 robbery conviction out of Madison County. With Way 31 News, I'm Jada White.
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10: A cooler start to your Wednesday morning. Our temperatures in the upper 50s, lower 60s. Lower humidity and sunshine will be the big story as we head into Wednesday afternoon, with afternoon highs topping out in the lower 80s. From the Way 31 Storm Tracker Weather Center, I'm meteorologist Amber Kulick.
11: It is 75 degrees at 10:22 a.m. here on WVNN.
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0: 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Glad you have joined the show today. You know, I got a text coming in. Earlier on in the show, we were talking about the fact that the Supreme Court did side with the state of Alabama against this three-judge panel, which to me was always a given. The three-judge panel, I thought they knew that was going to happen, but didn't care because they wanted to use the opportunity to virtue signal, basically. But someone said this, pretty interesting point, said, I believe the three-judge federal court was counting on the Supreme Court not taking up the appeal as soon as they did. So maybe they thought it would cause enough of a delay. The texter continues on here, says, therefore, their 5-2 redistricting decision would have been observed in the next primary and election. Therefore, that three-judge panel would have won their ideological battle for 2026 Alabama elections. So the goal was they knew eventually maybe the Supreme Court would overturn it, but it would be too late and they could delay it enough. At least, I mean, whatever the intention was of the three-judge panel, the good news is they lost. I mean, it's over. Their time is done. They have caused enough problems for elections in Alabama. They've done their damage, but it's now over. Now, one thing I do want to talk about real quick, made news yesterday. Dr. Oz, who's with Health and Human Services, in charge of Medicare and everything else, he spoke at the White House yesterday, and he said something about Obamacare that should be, I mean, appalling to both sides of the aisle. But it also, there is a bigger picture to this. You know, I have railed against Obamacare for years, because I knew the damage it would cause to our healthcare system. It was very obvious. And I also knew the goal was to cause damage so we could further go down the road of single-payer government healthcare. But he also talked about here the waste, fraud, and abuse. That is kind of the message lately. That was pretty interesting. So play the Dr. Oz cut for me.
1: Let's talk about Obamacare. Let's take a step back. 2015, 16.

0: office. A court enjoined us. They did not feel we'd followed appropriate APA guidelines, government guidelines. And so we redid it and now went back out again. But if you care about the ACA, then you'll want us to take the fraud out. And let me just take a step back. If we want you to go back to work on Medicaid, what's going to happen? You're going to start making money. As you make money, you're going to make enough money. You get above the poverty level, you're going to want to buy an Affordable Care Act product. Or private industry, commercial insurers are going to start using it. That's a good thing. We're getting America back up. They're getting into work, getting them into the stratosphere, building prosperity. So we want these programs to work together. But if you've got millions of people, literally, who are getting insurance that they don't want, they don't even know they have it, and we're all paying for it, that's tens of billions of dollars we're throwing away. That increases premiums for everybody. It drives affordability down. We're not going to tolerate it anymore.
1: So his focus there is on the amount of fraud. But he says something there that is kind of interesting. He says the goal of a lot of people in charge of Obamacare was just to get the number up, right? And he's right about that. Democrats would brag about how many people would sign up for healthcare on those exchanges. They would look at the millions of people who are now using this. Isn't this a good thing? But this is one of the problems by its very nature when it comes to a giant, welfare program like this, is that it becomes, a beast that feeds on itself, I guess, so to speak. When you have a safety net in the United States, the safety net should be what I've talked about, a net. The idea of it should be that it is there for worst case scenarios, that you need it temporarily as a hand up to get back on track. But we have made it in this country too many different times the goal, the absolute goal, to get people on that safety net. So really the goal should be, in a lot of cases, to lower the amount of people on it. Why? Because, well, now the economy is so good and we have reformed our healthcare market so much that people don't need that safety net because they can just go on the private healthcare system. And that's great. They have jobs or whatever, they can get it another way. That should have been the original goal, to actually make healthcare more affordable in the private sector. But that was not the goal. The goal was, and they were very open about it, let's get as many people on these exchanges as possible and brag about it to the point where we have to keep expanding it to the point where maybe we have a single payer healthcare system in the future. And that has created a problem. All those problems he cited, where it's just costs have gone up for everyone because of all this mess. Hospital systems are having to make up the costs. It's a giant problem. And that's because we didn't focus in the right place. Instead of focusing on lowering healthcare costs in the private sector for people to get it in the private sector, we decided to make more people dependent on the government for it. So you're going to get a lot of this fraud, waste, and abuse by its very nature. All right, moving on to what's trending. Next, we have the FE program rewind at the end of the show as well. We'll be back here in just a sec.
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4: News, I'm Therese Crowley. California counting may take a week, but Republican Steve Hilton in a primary horse race for governor with Democrat Javier Becerra and Republican Spencer Pratt nipping at the heels of L.A. Mayor Karen Bass for the runoff.
5: I'm going to prove to everybody this is for real and I'm ready to run the city.
4: President Trump's pick for Iowa Governor Randy Feenstra edged out in the GOP primary by Zach Lahn, who aligned with the MAHA movement. The president tells the New York Post he'd like to meet the new Ayatollah after the wounded, disfigured son of the dead Ayatollah joined peace talks. And Senator Ted Cruz in a hearing on the bill regulating how college sports are monetized.
6: We could lose dozens of historic football and basketball programs, not to mention tens of thousands of Olympic sports at colleges dependent on the revenue from football and basketball.
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5: A better life with Dr. Sanjay Gupta.
6: We all know how important it is to stay active as we age, especially as we get older. But I've come to realize that for as good as people are about getting their cardio in, a lot of older folks really don't seem to be doing the recommended amount of strength training or even understand why it's so important. It helps you stay functional and therefore independent for as long as possible. Certified strength and conditioning specialist Dana Santis says a great place to start is not with dumbbells or barbells, but with your body weight, which allows you to build strength while also learning how your body moves and where your limitations exist. It also reduces the risk of overwhelming your connective tissue, which adapts more slowly than muscles as we get older. Once you're comfortable, you can dial up that intensity, but do it slowly, do it carefully. I'm Dr. Sanjay Gupta, helping you live a better life.
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0: 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So for all of those, you need to know how to spell my name correctly. So I will remind you, Y-A-F-F-E-E. That's how you do it. All right, what do we have here? Well, Walker is here right now, so time to get to What's Trending with Walker.
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0: 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And when you do, let them know Yaffie was the one who sent you. All right, Walker, what's number five today?
4: Number five today, Wendy's has started their Canon PowerShot camera giveaway.
0: So, you get a camera.
4: Yes.
0: I have one on my phone. No, I'm sorry. Go ahead.
4: It is specifically a G7X Mark III that is worth $880. The camera comes with French fry and burger decals. And people can try to win it by going into the Wendy's Rewards app and claim the item through the app's merchandise window.
0: Okay. Actually, you sent me a picture. Let me look at the picture here real quick. So, it's not really why I go to Wendy's to get a camera, but there you go. It looks like it's a camera for Wendy's. Are you going to go to Wendy's now just to get one?
4: I've had a camera before because I had a photography phase. It did not last very long.
0: You had a photography phase?
4: I did in high school, yes.
0: Okay, what happened? You got out of it?
4: I guess I didn't feel good enough.
0: Yeah, well, to be a great photographer, we think it's easy because we have fancy phones now.
4: I also, at that point, I didn't have a car yet, so I couldn't really, like, go places to take pictures. So it felt like the same stuff over and over.
0: Gotcha. That makes sense. When you're taking pictures of your cat every day and you're like, this is my portfolio. That is you need to expand your horizons a little bit.
4: That's definitely what people would expect from me, is just pictures of my cat.
0: Now you want to do it. Now you want to be a photographer again, so you can take pictures of your cat. I get it. All right, what's number four?
4: Number four, a brand called Casetify has launched a Tamagotchi collection where, of course, there's phone cases that are Tamagotchi themed, a couple keychains, but they also have an actual Tamagotchi with a case around it that you can also attach to a keychain and such.
0: Did you ever have one of those Tamagotchis?
4: I am pretty sure I did.
0: You don't remember? I feel like you would remember.
4: Well,
0: it was a big deal. Actually, I don't know. It was kind of a big thing when I was in middle school, I guess.
4: I had so many like tiny little games and figures and stuff. I'm not sure if it was part of Tamagotchi, but it was something similar.
0: Oh, okay. It might have been a different brand.
4: where it was like this little animal figure in a capsule with water, and you would press buttons on it to make it move or supposedly feed it and stuff.
0: Yeah, well, I mean, there was one called Gigapets, I remember, when I was younger. And then, yeah, Tamagotchi. And I think I had one once. I never really got into it, you know, that much. It's more of a girl thing.
4: Yeah, and this released on May 29th, and it is already sold out.
0: Oh, I believe that. I believe that. The whole retro Tamagotchi thing, stuff like that is in right now.
4: It was... I don't know, what price would you expect it to be?
0: A Tamagotchi?
4: Yes.
0: I don't know, $20? No idea. That's a good question.
4: It's $42.
0: Really?
4: Yes.
0: Wow. Yeah, I could not justify paying $42.
4: It is a limited edition with like Casetify branding on it.
0: Never mind then. Never mind. Yes, it should be $100. Fancy limited edition Tamagotchi. All right, what's number three?
4: Number three, Duncan has revealed their summer Barbie collaboration where you can get a pink strawberry cold foam added to your drink, as well as the drinks themselves, pink daydream refresher, strawberry cloud matcha, and almond strawberry shortcake iced coffee.
0: Strawberry shortcake iced coffee?
4: Almond. Strawberry shortcake. Almond?
0: Oh, I forgot the almond.
4: And a
0: you know, I don't know if I'd like that. I don't think I would. But I will say years ago, McDonald's had a frappe that was a strawberry. They called it chocolate covered strawberry frappe. And it was actually really good.
4: I love so stuff I like that.
0: So maybe I would like that. I don't know. But go ahead.
4: And there's also a pink pineapple refresher that has notes of pineapple, raspberry, and hibiscus.
0: I mean, pineapples are okay, I guess. Raspberries are okay. All right.
4: Do you have an opinion on hibiscus?
0: No, no opinion whatsoever. Not even like a good, a bad. I am neutral on hibiscus.
4: I've had a hibiscus honey before. That was really good.
0: Sure. I'll take your word for it.
4: All right.
0: when I go get coffee, I'm not like, where's the hibiscus? Hibiscus? Do you have hibiscus? No, that's not. That's not what I'm doing.
4: In addition to the Barbie collection, they have golden barbecue hash brown wake up wrap, which adds hash browns and a tangy barbecue sauce to a bacon, egg, and cheese wake up wrap.
0: That sounds good. That actually doesn't sound bad at all.
4: I'm kind of like their wake up wraps. It's just the wrap itself, the tortilla type part of it, is not good.
0: Oh, I don't think I've ever had one there. So I wouldn't be able to judge. I mean, I like wraps. I don't mind a morning wrap, but okay, interesting. I mean, if I'm going to McDonald's, I'm getting sausage, egg, and cheese, McMuffin. I mean,
4: I got a McGriddle this morning.
0: McGriddles are good too. Yes, I will allow that. You can have a McGriddle or a McMuffin.
4: Well, thank you for giving me permission, Yappy.
0: You have my permission. You can also get a... I used to like their biscuits. The problem with the biscuits are messy.
4: I prefer Jack's biscuits.
0: Okay, I don't think I've ever had one of their breakfast biscuits. I'll have to try that sometime. So you get the sausage or bacon or what?
4: I always get sausage.
0: Yeah, that sounds good. All right, what's number two?
4: Number two, Serena Williams is coming back to professional tennis.
0: I heard this. How old is she now?
4: She is.
0: Am I allowed to ask that?
4: She is 44.
0: That's, I mean, if she can come back and do well, that's pretty impressive. The question is, can she do well? But go ahead.
4: Number one, Lindsay Davenport says she's trying to work her way up maybe to the U.S. Open, and that fans would be very ready to see her back on the court.
0: Serena Williams, you mean? Or
4: No, this is like someone else talking about her.
0: Oh, gotcha, gotcha. Okay. But she is coming back.
4: Yes.
0: That's crazy. I mean, yeah, the hype, the media hype for that, the ratings, yes. There would be a lot of people that want to see that. But how well could she do? Although Tom Brady was winning Super Bowls in his 40s, so who knows?
4: Yes.
0: I don't know. I just think it would be hard.
4: Serena Williams said that the Queen's Club tournament starting on Monday feels like the perfect place to begin her next chapter.
0: Okay. There you go. There you go. What happened to Venus Williams? What happened to her sister? She's not going to come back too? The whole family. Just come back. I don't know.
4: Yeah,
0: all right, what's number one?
4: Number one, in Alaska, their senator is Dan Sullivan, mm-hmm. and there's an upcoming election where he's running for re-election.
0: Okay.
4: Little did he know one of his competitors would also be Dan Sullivan.
0: Oh, no. See, that is a problem I never have. No one is ever, I'm never running into another Mike Yaffe, but go ahead. That's crazy.
4: The senator said that he thinks the appearance on the ballot of another Republican with the same name is a dirty political trick coordinated by the Democrats and the campaign of the Democratic U.S. Representative Mary Peltola. And
0: it could be.
4: Of course, the Peltola campaign is saying that they have no involvement with either Sullivan campaign. And I would love to play the campaign ad for you.
0: Okay. Of who?
4: Of Dan Sullivan.
0: But yeah, I know which one.
4: Well, it's hard to tell, but.
0: Okay. Let's see. This is the problem.
4: Yes, it is.
5: I'm Dan Sullivan, and I approve this message. Dan Sullivan says he's right for Alaska, but can we really trust Dan Sullivan? Hi, I'm Dan Sullivan, and I'm a name Alaska can trust, unlike Dan Sullivan. So on election day, don't vote for Dan Sullivan. Listen to Dan Sullivan. Avoid Dan Sullivan, and vote for Dan Sullivan.
0: Was that like an SNL skit or something? I bet.
4: No, that was a real campaign ad.
0: No, it was not. I don't believe that. Can't be real. That is, you know, I guess that doesn't really happen very much. It's a shame if you are the other Dan Sullivan and you're like, no, I really want to run. I'm like, I really want to run for office. And they're like, no, we can't take you seriously. I do think on some, I don't know if it's true there, but in some states they'll put incumbent on the ballot next to the name.
4: Okay.
0: So one, it would be easier to distinguish there if it says Dan Sullivan and next to it incumbent, and you would know who that is versus the challengers.
4: That's what I would expect. A attorney for the National Republican Senatorial Committee, Blake Murphy, has sent a letter to Alaska election officials with his concern for voter confusion. So they will be aware of it, at least.
0: Yeah, I mean, they've got to do something, obviously, to distinguish, but very interesting. All right, Walker, appreciate it. Thank you so much. We'll be back in a moment on the Yaffe program.
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8: Good morning, everybody. I'm Way 31's Jada White. A Madison County man has a preliminary hearing this morning in what prosecutors call a murder-for-hire plot. They claim La Francesa Malloy hired Tahir Allen and Kevot Ford to shoot into a house on Chase Point Drive back in December. Nobody got hurt, but all three men are now charged with conspiracy to commit murder. A man is in the Jackson County Jail, accused of slapping a gun out of a deputy's hand and then biting him. The Jackson County Sheriff's Office says it happened Friday while deputies were trying to arrest Brendan Westmoreland in a separate case. He is now facing charges for assault, resisting arrest, and disarming a law enforcement officer. The Alabama Department of Corrections is searching for a Madison County man it says walked off the job at a work release site near Mobile. Department leaders say this happened last night, and Boyette was serving a 28-year sentence for a 2007 robbery conviction out of Madison County. With Way 31 News, I'm Jada White.
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7: Here's your weather update from the Way 31 Storm Tracker Weather Center.
8: A cooler start this morning with temperatures in the lower 60s for most of us. We'll warm into the low 80s for highs today. Plenty of sunshine and lower humidity heading into Wednesday afternoon. Southeast wind 5 to 10 miles per hour. From the Way 31 Storm Tracker Weather Center, I'm meteorologist Amber Kulick.
4: It is 76 degrees at 10:52 a.m. here on WVNN.
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0: 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It is your woke detox center, your rehab if you deal with some woke nonsense, maybe at your house, your work, whatever. You listen to me and you just feel better. What can I say? It's a rehab for you to move on. There you go. Anyway, let's end the show like we usually do. We have the Yaffe program rewind. 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Very easy. Anywhere you subscribe, get your podcasts, you can find it. So at the beginning of the show today, I interviewed Congressman Barry Moore, who, as you know, is a candidate for the U.S. Senate. One thing we did talk about, and I talked about later on in the show as well, is the breaking news out of the Supreme Court this week, where they did go against that three-judge panel that decided to say Alabama's map was still racist. Supreme Court said, no, we're not racially gerrymandering anymore, so you can't come in and then go against us, which I knew this was going to happen. I thought it was pretty much a given, and I still believe that the three-judge panel knew this was going to happen, but did what they did anyway. So Barry Moore gave his reaction to that, also talked about the economy, the midterms, and his bill, where he wants a disclaimer put forward if there's trans stuff in kids' material. So check out that interview. We had the Alabama bullet points as well. One of the stories in the Alabama bullet points, which I might talk more about tomorrow, but Governor Kay Ivey proclaimed June as Strong Families Month. Now, obviously, this is in reaction to it being called Pride Month for the LGBTQ community. There's actually a lot we can discuss here, the ramifications, why this is necessary. But I did have the details of her proclamation in the bullet point, so you can check that out. Also, we talked today about that case out of the UK where an innocent man was stabbed and the perpetrator claimed when police got there that he was attacked for his race by the person who was actually stabbed. And because the person stabbed, injured, was white, the police said, oh, he must be a racist. And while he's bleeding to death, they handcuff him and basically ignore him, so he dies. Now, Nigel Farage, who is a lawmaker pundit over in the UK, sure you've seen him before on Fox News a bunch as well, he had posted a reaction to this. Play the Nigel Farage cut for me, Walker.
1: Think of this. The biggest fear a police officer now has going about his or her duty on the street is the fear of being reported for having acted in a way that was racially biased. That fear, now greater than dealing with a dying man living on the ground. Henry's family have responded to this in just the most extraordinarily dignified way. But I suggest the rest of us respond to this with pure, cold rage. This is wrong. All the values and standards of living in a free country where everybody is judged equally before the law have been trashed and thrown away.
0: All right, so he's right, by the way, on that. So we talked about that earlier. We also talked about the latest in Iran, where Marco Rubio says the war is basically over, and in a way he's right, because we've been in this two-month ceasefire. And to me, that's the problem, that we've been in this weird limbo, and people are frustrated because, well, I mean, gas prices are still high, still affecting the economy, world trade, everything else, and Iran still hasn't completely given up their nuclear weapons program. But go ahead, if you can, play Marco Rubio Cut 1, Walker.
2: They have agreed to negotiate aspects of their nuclear program that just a month ago, or just a year ago, they were refusing to even mention, much less enter into discussions about. They were going to build for themselves so many missiles, so many drones, so many conventional weapons, including a navy, that at that point there's nothing you could do about it. They have to commit to their willingness to do that. For example, they have to commit to say, we will dispose of the enriched uranium, and the question now is, what are the mechanisms by which we do so? Any sanctions relief is condition-based, which means it has to be in return for the reason why those sanctions were put in place in the first place, which is their nuclear program.
0: All right, so we talked about that earlier on in the show. In fact, going to play Trump cut one as well for me, Walker.
3: He is giving approval because that's the way it is, has been for a long, long time. His father and then him, I guess it's a succession. But we seem to be getting along quite well. We have, with the exception of the oil for a short period of time because of the war. I mean, you know, other than that, we have very little inflation. The country is doing fantastically. We're leading the world. We have $18 trillion being invested in the country in just 11 months. I wouldn't say angry. I was a little bit perturbed at his...
0: You can stop it right there. So there you go. Talked about that earlier at What's Trending as well. 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
6: A trio of cabinet members on Capitol Hill. I'm Lisa Brady, Fox News. It's the second day in a row for Secretary of State Marco Rubio as Democrats question the president's Iran strategy.
7: Yes or no? Did you warn President Trump before the Iran war began that this conflict would drive up cost on gas, food, travel?
6: Rubio telling New York Congressman Gregory Meeks.
2: The president and the full administration was aware that there would be consequences to action, but the consequences of Iran having a nuclear weapon were worse.
6: Rubio also defending the latest U.S. strikes on Iran as defensive, saying Iran targets commercial ships in the Strait of Hormuz, faces U.S. retaliation on drones and launchers, and then fires on regional targets.
8: And overnight, Iran attacked Kuwait and Bahrain with missiles and drones. At least one person was killed and more than 60 wounded.
6: Fox's Trey Yingst in Tel Aviv. There was significant damage to Kuwait's international airport.
8: CENTCOM released a statement saying that an additional wave of Iranian drones attempting to attack U.S. forces in Kuwait failed to impact intended targets tonight.
6: President Trump still offering reassurance on efforts to make a deal with Iran while also admitting frustration with Israel's prime minister at times, confirming to the New York Post's Pod Force One podcast he did tell Bibi Netanyahu he's crazy during a call Monday.
9: He said they do work well together, though, that they are both wartime leaders.
3: I wouldn't say angry. I was a little bit perturbed at his constantly fighting with Lebanon. You know, at some point they said, maybe we got to stop this.
9: Iranian officials have made it clear they will not work to reach a deal if fighting in Lebanon continues. President Trump said if they reach a deal, that's fine. And if not, they can, quote, do it the other way.
6: Fox's Jessica Rosenthal. Meantime, the U.S. Treasury chief facing questions about the economy on Capitol Hill, where the Homeland Security Secretary is spending a second day facing pushback on ICE operations. 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
6: New York becomes the latest state to consider tapping the brakes on new data centers as state lawmakers weigh a temporary halt.
13: With just 2 days left in New York's legislative session, state lawmakers are looking at which bills to prioritize.
9: Among them, a one-year moratorium on permits for new large-scale data centers that power artificial intelligence. Concerns over the energy consumption of data centers as well as the environmental impact have led some of those lawmakers to get on board with the idea, which had initially been a push for a three-year moratorium. The tech industry has opposed the measure, pushing that decisions should be made on a case-by-case basis. Governor Kathy Hochul has been resistant to a statewide moratorium, but a spokesperson says she will review the bill if it gets to her desk. In New York, Tanya J. Powers, Fox News.
6: The count will continue for now in California after crowded races for governor and mayor to see who moves on to November. Right now, Republican Steve Hilton is leading Democrat Javier Becerra in the governor's race. The top two move on in L.A. Mayor Karen Bass is ahead of Republican Spencer Pratt. The future of college sports, front and center in Washington at a congressional hearing.
4: Former Alabama Crimson Tide football coach Nick Saban was on Capitol Hill Wednesday to address a Senate committee about the bipartisan Protect College Sports Act. Saban said college sports is drifting toward a professional model, and without a national framework, every rule turns into another lawsuit. The Senate Commerce, Science, and Transportation Committee, chaired by Texas Senator Ted Cruz.
13: If college sports cannot enforce basic rules because of the laws that Congress wrote, then Congress has a responsibility to adjust them.
4: Ted Cruz hopes the Protect College Sports Act will set new rules on transfers, eligibility, and name, image, likeness deals. The Big Ten and SEC already came out against the bill as written. Jared Max, Fox News.
6: A sell-off on Wall Street. Right now, the Dow is down 410 as U.S. oil prices get near $96 a barrel. I'm Lisa Brady. Fox.
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15: Don't worry, we should have the results in a couple weeks or something from California. It's no big deal. It's just election season. 844-484-3872, 844-4-THE-USA. That's the way to join us today from coast to coast. From sea to shining sea, get in here on the program. Yeah, we won't know. We won't know. In fact, the media is telling us not to worry about it. It's okay. You're not supposed to know the results of an election until after you're dead. What the hell's going on? So we got to wait for this? We got to wait? I got to wait.
16: What did I text you last night?
15: You said, when are we going to know? When do you think we're going to know? I don't know if we're going to know at all. And I said, well, I know this. I'm not waiting up. I'm going to bed. And that's what I texted back. I'm going to bed. At the very earliest, we'll know when I get up in the morning. But it turns out I could sleep soundly because there was nothing interesting happening. Other than the fact that the early results did show that our boys, Steve Hilton and Spencer Pratt, are doing very well. That's according to the votes that were counted on Election Day. But in terms of those mail-in ballots, there's a lot of them. You know how many mail-in ballots they have in California? It's like 80% of all votes are handled with mail-in ballots, which I believe it was Jimmy Carter, that famous Republican president, Jimmy Carter, who said that mail-in ballots are the primary vector for fraud. He did. He did. And of course, I'm kidding. He's a Democrat. But Jimmy Carter, Carter-Baker Commission in the early 2000s said, mail-in ballots are awful. You shouldn't use them. You should limit them as much as possible because they're the primary way that fraud is committed. And California said, oh, is that so? Okay, let's use mail-in ballots. Perfect. And they've been using them. And so, of course, California doesn't have in any way the most credible elections in the United States. In fact, a lot of people suspect fraud even before Election Day yesterday, that there was fraud afoot to try and steal this whole thing. Now let's just look at the numbers. They haven't even updated the numbers all day. I guess I know the working day has definitely started in California, and I'm not seeing really any meaningful updates on these numbers just yet. But here's what we had as of this morning, and as of right now, this is let's say 9:08 a.m. California time as we speak, 9:08 a.m. Here's what they've got right now. In the governor's race, Steve Hilton leads the pack. Republican Steve Hilton, 27.8% of the vote for Steve Hilton. Javier Becerra is in second place right now with 25.4%. That's what Joe Biden calls him. Javier Becerra, the former HHS secretary. You know, the guy who human traffics children into the United States? He's currently the leading Democrat in California. Do Democrats have any morals whatsoever? Jim, do these guys care at all that Javier Becerra was trafficking children into lives of slavery?
16: The Secretary of Health and Education Service, I nominated Javier Becerra.
15: Yeah, that guy. I don't know. How does he escaped one of the worst scandals in American history? Now he's the leading Democrat for governor in California, behind Steve Hilton right now. And then Tom Steyer brings up the rear, 19.6% of the vote for Tom Steyer, who keeps telling everyone, I think it was Charles Cook who made this observation, I want to give him credit for it. He says, every election, Tom Steyer says, these billionaires keep buying elections in the United States. And Tom Steyer is one of the richest people on planet Earth. He's a huge Democrat donor, big billionaire. And so far, he has not been able to buy himself a single election. He spends a lot of money, but he can't buy himself an election. He can't even win in Democrat-run California. So Steve Hilton, Javier Becerra, Tom Steyer, that's the top three at the moment. And we've got a lot of votes to count. We've got 58% of the votes in. 58. They've only counted 5 million of them. They have many millions more to go. And we're being told that it's going to take maybe at least through this weekend and perhaps a lot longer than that. In California, the mail-in ballots have to be postmarked by yesterday, but they can continue coming in all the way until next week, a week from now, a week, another week to count ballots in California. Madness. Why don't people trust elections? California, that's a good expression of that. Florida can do it. Texas can handle counting ballots. A lot of these Republican states, they know how to handle ballots. They can do it like that. You can have instant feedback. California, not so much. The opacity is the point. They don't want you to know what's going on. They'll let you know when they feel like letting you know. So Steve Hilton is leading right now. Hilton, you can hear it in his voice. He is hopeful, but he's concerned. He's concerned about what comes next. Here he was last night.
17: We're not there yet, but it's looking good. It looks very much as if Californians really will have the chance to vote for change in November and take our state in a new direction, a fresh start for our state, which is long overdue. But I just want to say something to every single person who voted for me and every single person who voted in this election, whether you voted for me or not. I am here for you, for every single one of you.
15: What a guy. What a great guy. We had Steve Hilton on the show a lot during this process. When this started, Jim, I remember nobody thought he had a chance. Nobody thought that he had a real chance of making an impression in this race. And sure enough, the Republicans really did show up. I didn't mention, but fourth place so far in the vote tally is Chad Bianco. He's the Republican who was also running in this race. At one point, both Steve and Chad were thought to be the two front runners for the race. That's how badly Democrats have screwed it up in their own state. They have so many Democrat voters. The whole state's controlled by Democrats. The whole operation there controlled by Democrats in California. And somehow two Republicans were leading the field at one point during this contest. Now, Chad Bianco did slip in some of the polls in recent surveys, but an impressive performance for him. He had 11.3% of the vote so far. Probably will not be enough for him to appear in a general election ballot, not at the rate things are going. Steve Hilton is the one with a real chance here, again, as the front runner as we speak. But nobody thought these guys had a chance just because of how rigged Democrat California is. And it may very well be the case that they still don't have a chance in the end. We'll see. But the reason that Steve Hilton resonates is not just because he's a nice guy, which he is. And it's not just because he's an effective communicator, which he is. This really is an indictment of what Democrats have done to California. It's a massive indictment of the failure of Democrats. And Democrats have failed at the highest levels for the richest people in the state. You know, think about the Pacific Palisades, these neighborhoods that burned to the ground. These aren't poor people that lost their homes. These are very wealthy Democrats, almost all of them, who lost their homes. And now they can't rebuild. That's why Spencer Pratt's running, because he didn't want to get involved in politics, as far as I can tell. Politics got involved in him. That's what happened. His house burned down. He couldn't build it. He's like, what? Why can't I rebuild it, Democrats? And he said, I'm running. Forget it. I'm running for office. If somebody's going to change this, it's going to have to be me, because everybody else is standing in my way. These politicians are standing in my way. I've got to do something here. And Steve Hilton does really well here, as Californians have been fleeing. Native-born Californians have left California like crazy over these past decades, especially under Democrat rule. It's infamously more expensive to get a U-Haul to leave the state than it is to go in, because that's how many people are trying to leave. It's very expensive. The state is cost prohibitive. You've got high gas prices, high taxes, high chaos, high inefficiency. They waste money on everything. Trains that go nowhere. It's insane. And then for the common man in California, to the extent that he can afford his life there, the streets are disgusting, especially in a place like L.A. Needles everywhere, homelessness everywhere, violence everywhere, animals being tortured, human waste. San Francisco's like this. Yeah. At some point, you say, if you can afford it, I got to get out of here. So California has changed a lot. Another big thing that's changed about California is lots of foreign nationals have been imported into that state. You want to see what the future of the country is if Democrats get control of everything? Look at California. Look what has happened to that state. The culture there has changed radically. It's chaotic. A lot of fraudsters. You see, the Trump administration keeps busting them. Foreign nationals come into the United States, steal American taxpayer money, pretend like they're running hospices. They're not. No, it's chaos. It's complete chaos. Yeah, there's a reason Republicans are performing as well as they have in this election this week. There's a reason. And it's an indictment of the failure of Democrats, deservedly so. But will it be enough? Only lots of time will tell. Only lots of time will tell. Again, they say that we may not know until at least this weekend who won these races. And, you know, in the governor's race, I mentioned Javier Becerra. If he does end up on the ballot, and God forbid he ends up as governor of California, they really are choosing a human trafficker to be the leader of that state. Remember when RFK Jr. came in, took over as Becerra's successor as the Secretary of Health and Human Services. RFK Jr. said that his agency had been overseeing the largest human trafficking operation in history. It was awful. Listen to RFK as he describes, this is early 2025, and he goes to one of these televised cabinet meetings, and he's got a report for the President of the United States.
18: We have ended HHS as the role, as the vector, the principal vector in this country for child trafficking. And during the Biden administration, HHS became a collaborator in child trafficking and for sex and for slavery. And we have ended that, and we're very aggressively going out and trying to find these children, the 300,000 children that were lost by the Biden administration.
15: Human trafficking, sex, and slavery. Children. Children. How the hell is Javier Becerra even in a political race? How is that even possible? How is that man not behind bars for what he did to our country, for what he did to those kids? And remember, Becerra himself was caught on camera saying that he operated like it was an automotive assembly line. In fact, some of these kids ended up on automotive assembly lines, children working at Hyundai operations. Listen to Javier Becerra when he was caught on tape.
19: If Henry Ford had seen this in his plant, he would have never become famous and rich. This is not the way you do an assembly line. And kids aren't widgets, I get it. But we could do far better than this.
15: Yeah, we got to accelerate them into the country. It's like an automotive assembly line, like Henry Ford. We're not doing it efficiently enough. More, more, more. The leading Democrat in California right now. We go from greasy Gavin Newsom to the human trafficker. Man, Steve Hilton, I hope you win this race. I've got so much more to talk about with you, including Spencer Pratt's showing in Los Angeles. Pretty big. More ahead on The Vince Show.
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3: I wanted to tell you that that's actually correct. It's not that it's electric vehicles, it's that if we don't think of it as a Paris Climate Accord.
7: Okay, it does. Okay, you also were in my shop before that. Stay out of my shop.
8: That we're seeing people having to pay more in the grocery store, pay more at the pump, pay more for housing, is a reason that people are saying, I need to be able to make my own decisions about when and if to start a family.
9: So this allegation of groomer and pedophile, it is alleging that a person is criminal somehow and engaged in criminal acts merely because of their identity.
10: Well, to those voters, okay, so you...
8: I don't want to keep doing this. I'm going to call it. Thank you.
10: You're not going to do the interview with us?
8: Nope, not like this. I'm not. Not with 7 follow-ups to every single question you ask.
15: Yeah, how can we forget? Crazy Katie Porter has been thrown out of the race. Like being dumped like a boiling pot of mashed potatoes. She's been thrown out of the race by California voters. Katie Porter conceding last night, she didn't crack 10%. She had 4.6% of the vote. Remember, she was the front runner at one point in that race. She was the one to beat. Katie Porter, she's been thrown out. That's great news for California and for America. Katie Porter should never return to American politics. She should go away. She should absolutely go away. I don't know that she will, though. Jim, it's funny, my wife... I was asking.

0: But Steve Hilton's doing pretty well right now, and I hope he holds on. Say your prayers. This is not in any way a clean election system. It is as dirty and corrupt as it possibly can be. And Steve Hilton's got a lot of headwinds here, but hopefully he can pull this out. He just needs to appear on the general election ballot. He's got to be number one or number two. Give California voters a real choice, and then we can work on for the next 5 months making this too big to rig, so Steve Hilton can become the next governor of California. And this will be the first time in a long time, if he can succeed, that we'll see a Republican governor in California. Of course, you have the governor, but I like going back to Pete Wilson, Ronald Reagan. Make that state great again. What about Los Angeles? How are they doing? Covered in poop needles and homeless crazy people. Spencer Pratt had an amazing night. Can he hold on to make it to the general election? We've got the details on that coming up in a moment.
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7: Fox News. I'm Chris Foster. President Trump says Iran's badly injured supreme leader is involved in peace talks.
8: He is giving approval. I'd like to meet everybody. 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
7: The president on the New York Post Pod Force One podcast. One person's killed, dozens injured in an Iranian drone attack on Kuwait's main airport. Republican Steve Hilton leads the California governor's race with about 60% of the votes counted.
9: 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We can offer Californians a new direction.
7: Democrats Javier Becerra and Tom Steyer are in second and third at this point. The top two advance to the general election. Los Angeles Mayor Karen Bass survives her primary.
10: Over these last 3.5 years, we have laid a foundation. And we're going to build on that foundation.
7: She'll face Republican Spencer Pratt or another Democrat, Mitch Romney. 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
4: Jim, did you see the way that California voters had to cast their ballots yesterday? They go into these computer systems, and then they have to click through. If you go in person, and then they click through, like, it looks like thousands of names for governor just to get to Steve Hilton, because Hilton ends with H. So you have to go page after page after page until you get to, it's insanity. It's total. I'm telling you, what are there, 100 candidates on the results? It's crazy. This is that stupid jungle primary they've got going on. It's not a real primary. It's just a scam of a system. And the LA mayor's race too is the same thing. It's a jungle primary. They've got a situation here where the difference is in the LA race, the mayor's race, that if no candidate cracks 50%, the race continues on to the general election. Now, if Karen Bass, for instance, the incumbent, if she got 50% yesterday, if she gets 50% in this election right now, she's the mayor again. That's how it works for that race. Vince, they don't do elections like this anywhere else in the country. I know. California's nuts with its election system. But so right now it's, and that's a nonpartisan, unaffiliated election, even though everybody knows Karen Bass is a Democrat, Spencer Pratt's a Republican, Nithya Raman is a Democrat. Everybody knows this, but we play a game of pretend where it's like, well, it's not on the ballot. You don't get to know. We know. Here's where we are right now. Karen Bass, as of this moment, 34.8% of the vote. Spencer Pratt, 30.4, right on her heels. And Nithya Raman, 22.3%. Now, election watchers are saying there is a very real scenario where Spencer Pratt is bumped right out of this. That those late ballots, that those Democrat ballots, they're going to be just absolutely ingesting over the next week could result in Spencer Pratt getting kicked out of this race. But man, what a heroic effort he's undertaken just to make it this far. To be within spitting distance now of appearing on the general election ballot to become the next mayor of Los Angeles. A campaign powered by moms and righteous indignation. It's been great. And here's Spencer last night doing what he should, which is sounding optimistic about how the race is going and saying, I guess God just wants me to stay in this race so I can keep pointing out how corrupt Karen Bass is.
5: Well, obviously God wanted 5 more months of me exposing all the failures of our mayor. So it's going to be a fun ride. I hope she's ready.
6: Are you ready?
5: I mean, I was born for this, clearly.
4: You know, it was fun watching some of the actualities, some of the man-on-the-street interviews yesterday of voters showing up to the polls. And it turns out the people who show up to vote on Election Day, a lot of those guys were Spencer Pratt voters. And they were Democrats. Remember, there's just Democrats all over the place in Los Angeles. And CNN interviewed one of them yesterday who said, yeah, I'm voting for Spencer Pratt. I want him to make it to the general election.
7: As a Democrat, are voting for Spencer Pratt?
8: Yes, sir.
7: Why is that?
8: I do like his approach for the homelessness. As a person who used to be homeless myself, I was rendered the services that he's talking about. I was able to change my life, 10 years sober with no alcohol and stuff like that. So his approach is really good. I do think it's fair for him to go off with the runoff with Karen Bass. Yeah. This way both of them can go ahead and prove to me why they deserve my vote. So as of today, I'm doing it, yes, because I do like his approach and I do think he deserves a fair chance.
4: Yeah.
8: But come November, it could be different.
7: Okay. It's been really interesting how many people are animated one way or not.
4: That audio. So that man is either one of two things. He's either halfway there, maybe hit his head or something, where he thinks that, well, I'm going to weigh my options between Karen Bass and Spencer Pratt. I'm sorry, didn't you just say that the homeless thing and the drugs and the out-of-control chaos in L.A. is the reason you're voting for Spencer Pratt? Why would you want more of the same with Karen Bass? Why would you reach general election day and arrive at the conclusion that you would ever vote for Karen Bass? Does that make any sense whatsoever? No, it makes no sense. None. Or, and here's Jim, here's my other theory about this guy. So he's voting for Spencer Pratt, but he thinks he's being super clever. That, oh, I'm going to put a Republican on the ballot so I can guarantee Karen Bass gets elected. Like it's a scheme that he thinks he came up with on his own. Maybe that's the case. But whatever, I'm glad he voted for Spencer. Let him get to the general election. Kind of funny, though. There are Democrats, though, voting for Spencer. Ms. Now spoke with a couple of these Democrats. They're funny. You can tell. You look at them and you're like, yeah, those people are Democrats. They've been Democrats their whole life. One guy looks like, he kind of looks like Russell Brand or something. He's just like, he's got like a rock star kind of look. He's holding a drink as he's doing the interview. and these two guys, listen to them as they explain that they hate socialism, they hate communism, and they hate human poop in the streets.
9: Because he's speaking out against communism and socialism, and it is a real big problem in our cities, especially in L.A. where it's turned to crap. It's not an accident. They're doing it by design. Karen Bass wants to destroy our city, and it's nice to see someone like Spencer Pratt.
10: I can simplify it because those buzzwords are like, they melt the brains of like left, you know, leaning people. So let's just say it this way. He doesn't want you, a human feces, to be a part of your life.
9: Yeah.
10: He doesn't want homeless children outside.
11: Totally.
10: Oh, homeless.
11: Thank you.
10: Outside. Oh,
11: you didn't like that.
10: Oh, she ran away.
11: We appreciate you. Thank you.
10: I don't appreciate
11: all right.
10: You.
11: I appreciate, listen,
4: the NBC reporter's like, okay, all right. As soon as they started talking about, you know what happened? She kind of did what I did, but in reverse. I visually stereotyped these men. I looked at them and I go, they kind of look like lefties to me. She too arrived at that conclusion, and she started interviewing them with the hope that they were going to crap all over Spencer Pratt. And instead, they started saying all these great things about Spencer, and they started giving a really perfectly encapsulated indictment of what's going on in LA. There's homelessness. There's human feces. Socialism and communism are garbage. This is not the kind of stuff that can appear on Ms. Now. That topic is not, none of that's allowed to appear on the air. So she starts pulling the microphone away. All right, I appreciate you. And you're the one guy. He goes, I don't appreciate you. I don't appreciate you. I don't appreciate being treated like this. You ask me a question, I'm not allowed to answer.
11: Appreciate you.
10: Can I get a shout out real quick?
11: We appreciate you. We appreciate you. We talked a lot about the homelessness. Thank you. All right.
10: I don't appreciate you, ma'am.
12: I got it. Thank you for navigating that so well.
11: No, we can. Ricky, he seems
12: I just want to shout out June Cutter, the chief of staff of Spencer. She's incredible.
11: Thank you. Okay, Hallie, all I will say is that clearly they're taking a few shots. They're feeling good out here.
13: The margarita is flowing there at Don Antonio's. Perhaps, I don't know for sure. Really suspicion, Liz.
4: Oh, I love that. I love that. The only reason they could be against socialism, communism, human waste, and chaos is because they've been drinking, Jim. They're intoxicated. Well, that's why they're against communism. They're drunk. they're not in their right minds. If they were sober, they would love communism. They'd really love socialism right now. No, I thought they were great. Let them host a show on Miz Now. Can we give them a show? That'd be way better. I'd love to hear those guys talk all the time. It's funny. It's like, I love how the one dude was like, "Hey, my friend's being a little too intellectual. Socialism, communism. We don't like human poop on the ground in the city." That's why Spencer Pratt did so well yesterday. So we'll see. We'll see what the results show with Spencer. It's been a fun run though. I've really enjoyed it, and I think it's going to be a big, if he can make it to the general election ballot, it'll be a nationwide push to try and get Spencer across the finish line alongside Steve Hilton. It would just be so epic to do that because, you know, California is a beautiful state and it deserves great things. We just need to make it better. And election integrity is so critical, isn't it? It's so critical. There's a reason the whole country can't trust California right now. There's a reason for that. The election system there is so completely corrupt. In California, ballot harvesting is legal. You know how ballot harvesting works? It's legalized. But boy, it's dirty. Democrat political operatives, by and large, will go into senior citizen centers, old folks' homes, and they will get elderly Californians to fill out ballots the way they want. They'll compel them to fill out ballots. Then they'll deliver those ballots, so long as they vote for Democrats, to their end destination. If they vote for Republicans, they'll throw the ballots out. Now, is that part legal? No, it's not. But, hey, if nobody sees me, we're good to go. We can get a Democrat elected. It is a completely corrupt scheme, completely. And it's legal in California. When they say ballot harvesting is legalized, what that means is a third-party political operative can handle the delivery of ballots. That's very unusual. A lot of states don't allow that. A lot of states don't allow that. Maybe a family member in your household can deliver your ballot for you if they have a Dropbox or something like that. But there are very limited circumstances in terms of letting someone else handle your ballot. Functional states make it so that you vote in person as much as possible and show ID and prove that you're an American citizen when you register to vote. Dysfunctional states like California, they encourage the very kind of chaos that makes it impossible to know who actually won the election. This is why we need election integrity. If we have credible elections and people have to play by the rules, then you actually have to meet voters where they are. You have to appeal to them. You have to work to earn their vote by demonstrating that you will actually improve the quality of their lives, oftentimes by getting the government out of the way. That would instantly improve the quality of our electoral candidates for both parties. Both parties would benefit immensely from election integrity nationwide. But Democrats are fighting it tooth and nail because the last thing they want is to be judged on the merits. They can't have that. They didn't end up with 40 unearned congressional seats nationwide by being judged on the merits. No, they rigged congressional districts. They import illegal aliens by the millions in order to get unearned seats. They racially segregate congressional districts to draw them in such a way to get power without earning votes on the basis of merit. That's how Democrats operate. They remove their political opponents from ballots. They devise election systems that are designed to guarantee the Democrats win and the Republicans pose no threat to them. Why do you think California has a jungle primary system? Why do you think that is? The point of it is to prevent a general election where Republicans appear on the ballot. That's the point of it. They want the Republicans to be defeated at the primary phase. They want to overwhelm the election system and make it so that only Democrats appear on the general election ballot. It's a rigged operation. If Democrats believed they had better ideas, they wouldn't have a jungle primary in California. If Democrats believed they could win on the merits, they wouldn't do that. But they know they can't. And then when you point out that they are failures, they cook up one of two things. One, they claim that they're succeeding in some fantasy arena Look at us. We're really doing good for Pride Month. What? There's human waste everywhere. There's drugs everywhere. There's needles all over the place. You got fentanyl zombies, people torturing animals. People are fleeing the state. Cost of living's outrageous. Nobody built that train. You kept promising it. Where the hell is it? Pride Month's doing great. Or they accuse the other side of being bigoted. They say that Republicans are somehow morally depraved. Trump's an extremist. People who support him are extremists. They try and make it, using the institutions that they control, absolutely impossible as a matter of virtue to support the other side. That's it. Now, is that improving anybody's life? Is that improving the cost of living? Is that improving the cost of gasoline? Is that making it more desirable to live in a place like California? The answer to those questions are no, no, and also no. No, not at all. Democrats thrive on a rigged system, which is why we have to make the system credible. More ahead on The Vince Show.
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0: All right, let's take a call from California today. We've got Robert calling in from Santa Clara, California. Hello, Robert. You're on the Vince Show.
1: How's it going? How's it going, Vince? Hey, you know, Newsom wanted to, he just evoked, I'm going to get rid of the septic and basis, which equivocates to a 41% federal death tax. That's what Kamala Harris and Obama have wanted to do for years. This is what the left wing industrial complex wants to, you know, ruin everyone, foreclose on all the estates across the country. Trump, of course, didn't want this. And this is what DeSantis doesn't want. This is what Steve Hilton doesn't want. We've been trying to fight this sort of left-wing corporate ideology, but, of course, the scavengers on the left, the radical socialist loving Jews, like in Mandami's world, they want a free domicile and a pension for life without doing anything. This is what we're facing. We're at the crossroads of appraisal and assessments getting out of control, or we banish these things and stick to inalienable rights, proper budgeting. You know, we have a cap and trade and gas tax, which has our CPI through the roof, where you can't even gauge, let's say, bonded labor materials, insurance costs on a project, you name it, are too expensive to build anything here in California. And this is what Steve wants to stop.
0: Yes.
1: And we're just, like, going to have to fight off these goons in the legislatures who think that you compare anything to abject poverty and you can evoke any kind of tax on the middle class and just wreck us. And Newsom came out, a full-blown commie. I want to get rid of the step-to-me basis. And that's what Becerra is going to be. You can't vote for this if you want to own a home. If you want to get back to normal, we got to go against this, or else we're all going to get destroyed.
0: Robert, do you think there's enough people in California who share your view?
1: I think a lot. I think a lot of timely propaganda comes along, like his wife's, that she's so had his bleeding heart for the immigrants, and they think they're the savior. And, you know, there's not enough pushback. Look, if you're an immigrant here and you want to own a home, we have to slow it down and get legal immigration. We have to get work visas, housing near these places, you know, where they work. And everything has to be above board. And the employers have to start paying a tax to cover the health care costs of the people that they want, the foreign nationals, and eventually pathways to citizenship. That's a practical way of doing it. But we're not even getting there because all the hysteria and all the race baiting and demagoguery of the left, free stuff, you name it, racism, tax the rich. This is all the demagoguery of the left. We've seen this movie before. It goes nowhere, and we got to stand up to it. And I don't know if there's enough people. If we have a critical mass of idiots, well, maybe the idiots shouldn't vote in a perfect world, but they have the vote, or maybe they're low information, or they reflexively vote for their race.
0: Yeah,
1: like maybe Indian people out here vote for Ro Khanna, even though he's the total con man, and it's just an example. I am at my wit's end as a homeowner, trying to keep something that I can leave to my children.
0: Yes, absolutely.
1: And afford day-to-day expenses.
0: It's hard to blame you. You're exactly right. And I think, honestly, not just California, the whole country, I think we need a full-blown moratorium on even legal immigration. We just need to get everything back under control. We need to calm everything down. We need to have a situation where law and order prevails. And we need to get these Democrats out of office. I mean, this is why I'm talking about election integrity so much, Robert. I want you to have credible elections in your state so we can get rid of Gavin Newsom and his politics, and make it so that people can actually trust elections again. And if we could do that in California, we could do it everywhere else across the country. That would be totally epic. Robert, we're praying for you. We're fighting for you. We'll see what happens. Steve Hilton and Spencer Pratt are making this a real race, both at the gubernatorial and the mayoral level. We'll keep our eyes on it. Coming up on the program, we're going to get into what is happening in the United States Senate today. I continue to be a lot, very annoyed with some Senate Republicans.
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6: Of Homeland Security defending ICE, Lisa Brady, Fox News. As Secretary Mark Wayne Mullen spends a second day on Capitol Hill.
7: We enforce the law. And because they're doing so, it's racism.
6: Facing Democrat-led criticism over the treatment of immigrants.
8: The cruelty runs to the top of DHS, weaponizing the immigration system for your president and this administration's racist grievances.
6: New Jersey Congresswoman LaMonica McIver has been indicted on federal charges accused of assaulting officers last year outside a detention center in Newark where recent protests have turned into violent confrontations.
7: I have no problem with people peacefully protesting. I believe in our First Amendment. Peacefully. Delaney Hall, I've had officers bit, hit, scratched. We had one get threatened they were going to kill him and his family. That's peaceful.
6: Mullen also denies mistreatment of detainees. Secretary of State Marco Rubio also spending a second day on the Hill for hearings on the State Department budget, focusing heavily on Iran after a ceasefire was tested again overnight. Rubio says that starts with Iran attacking a commercial ship.
9: The U.S. will respond to that attack by shooting down those drones that are trying to sink a commercial civilian vessel illegally and unlawfully. At that point, the Iranians will respond to that by targeting some facility in the region in retribution.
6: This time, Iran attacking sites in Bahrain and Kuwait, where drones killed one person, wounding dozens at the main airport. This year's first tropical storm has formed, Amanda, far out in the Pacific with no watches or warnings posted.
10: Forecasters at NOAA predict a strong El Nino will likely create more Pacific cyclones this summer while keeping the number potentially lower in the Atlantic.
6: Fox's Evan Brown. Amanda is about 1,500 miles out from the tip of Mexico's Baja California Peninsula. 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
6: A settlement between President Trump and the IRS becomes the focus of a Senate hearing with the U.S. Treasury Secretary.
14: The president recently settled a lawsuit he had against the IRS over his leaked tax returns. And as part of the deal, the president and his family members are shielded from IRS audits. But Treasury Secretary Scott Bessent wouldn't answer questions about that before a Senate committee.
15: This matter is still subject to ongoing litigation, so I'm unable to comment further on it.
14: This prompted outrage from multiple Democrats, including Oregon Senator Ron Wyden.
16: You've given no answers on this subject, and that's why I'm going to ask these questions.
15: And because the DOJ, said, there's ongoing litigation.
16: Does the DOJ have the authority to settle a tax dispute unilaterally?
14: Bessent said the president was the victim of a crime when his tax returns and those of 400,000 other Americans were leaked. Jessica Rosenthal, Fox News.
6: As part of settling that case, the Justice Department had created a controversial fund to address claims of weaponized prosecutions, but that faced bipartisan pushback and legal challenges and has now been scrapped. A new train honoring the president is rolling down America's railways with an assignment to help with the next moon mission.
17: Union Pacific's newest commemorative locomotive, number 4547, is making its first freight run hauling components for NASA's Artemis III mission. Departing from Utah, the train is carrying solid rocket booster segments to Kennedy Space Center in Florida. Painted white with giant American flags flowing across its sides, the locomotive is the third in Union Pacific's presidential series, following engines honoring Abraham Lincoln and George H.W. Bush. Named for Trump as the nation's 45th and 47th president, it's also part of the railroad's tribute to America's 250th birthday. Matt Murphy, Fox News.
6: A retreat from record highs on Wall Street. The Dow's down 416 points as oil prices spike. U.S. crude getting back over $95 a barrel. I'm Lisa Brady, Fox News.
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18: Rising from the heart of the swamp, a beacon of truth is casting its light. From sea to shining sea, The Vince Show. Here's Vince Colonnaise.
0: Okay, 844-484-3872. 844-4-THE-USA. That's the way to join us today. From coast to coast. From sea to shining sea. Yesterday, I kind of gave you a preview of what was coming based on what I intuited was happening in the Republican-controlled Senate. Can we really call it that? It kind of feels like the Democrat-controlled Senate. We've got a majority of Republicans, but it does feel like the Democrat-controlled Senate. Democrats do not want to fund border enforcement in the United States of America, so they've been fighting tooth and nail to prevent ICE and Border Patrol from having the necessary funds to operate. So a lot of those administrative employees inside of those agencies, they've been operating now for many months without a paycheck. And if they're still there and they haven't quit to go find a job that actually pays them, first of all, God bless you. Thank you for serving your country, even in the face of this madness. But why is it that Republicans have not yet figured out a way to get a paycheck to these people? They do control both houses. The filibuster stands in the way. Get rid of it. Yeah. I'm sorry. So the filibuster is more important than our sovereignty? Is that what you're telling me? Get rid of it. It's insanity we have to still deal with this crap. The Republicans devised another strategy that preserves the filibuster. They said, why don't we use that budget reconciliation process? It lets us have a simple majority vote in the Senate and the House to pass budgetary stuff. So the budgetary thing here would be paying ICE and Border Patrol. So just before they left for that Memorial Day vacation, 2 weeks long, a stink started to rise among Senate Republicans, and the stink was twofold. One is they're upset that President Trump is firing all of their buddies. They don't like that John Cornyn just got fired. They don't like that Bill Cassidy just got fired. They don't like that Thambolina was fired earlier this year. They don't like those things. So they're angry at the president, and they're refusing to give us sovereignty out of their fit of rage. The other is they hate the weaponization fund, the anti-weaponization fund that the Justice Department devised, $1.776 billion for American citizens who've been hurt by their own government. A paltry sum in the end, but at least something, something to take care of Americans who've been hurt by the government. Senate Republicans hate this. They hate it. So yesterday I told you they are working right now to kill it. They don't want this thing to last. They want it to die a permanent death. And so the Justice Department came out. They released a statement, and they said something to the effect of, in the last 24 hours, we're honoring the court. The court has ordered us not to pay out any money from this fund. We are respecting the court. We're not going to pay out any money from the fund. To which some of the Senate Republicans, including people like John Kennedy, responded to it. They said, well, what do you mean? Permanently or just for now? Are you ever going to pay out from the fund? John Thune said, I want them to kill this permanently. Kill it permanently. And so yesterday we get a report that Attorney General Todd Blanche has now told the United States Senate that it is permanently killed. That it's going away for good. Here is Todd Blanche yesterday, take a listen, reporting that this thing is done for. And this is all designed to try and placate the psychos in our own ranks.
19: We are not moving forward with the fund.
20: Not moving forward ever.
19: Correct. Notwithstanding what we do in those litigations and defending our rights and making sure our rights are protected, we're not moving forward with the fund.
0: We're not moving forward with the fund ever? That's correct. Ever. How tragic. Now, you know what? You might be thinking, well, the Trump administration made this decision. They acceded to these demands. That's true. But why? Why would the Trump administration do this? Why would the Justice Department do this? The answer to this is priority one is our nation's sovereignty. However it can be achieved, we have to achieve it. We need Border Patrol and ICE to be funded. And so it's really painful to say this, but Senate Republicans just held border security hostage in order to hurt American citizens. That's awful. That's awful. And I don't know, some of this might be ignorance. Some of these Senate Republicans might have a weak stomach for politics. I don't know what they think they're doing. One of the claims they were making is, well, we don't want to have to take uncomfortable votes. If Democrats during the so-called Votorama that happens during reconciliation, if they present politically uncomfortable amendments about the weaponization fund, then we don't want to have to deal with those. Guess what's going to happen? You're going to have to deal with them anyway. I don't care if the Justice Department says this thing is dead and gone. I don't think if you think this is in the rearview mirror, Democrats are going to force you to take those votes anyway, you nimrods. You're still going to have to deal with them. What a complete betrayal. Now, there is no circumstance where I think the Democrats should earn power this year. I want Republicans to grow their margin. I want the Trump agenda to have so much runway space that it can be achieved by supermajorities in both houses, obviously. But I'm not going to hesitate for a second to call out these idiot Republicans for selling us out when they had the opportunity to do something for us. And actually, doing something for us meant not getting involved at all. You didn't have to get involved in this. It had nothing to do with the legislative branch. The law in the book for this settlement was done in the 1950s. You are out of the equation here, ladies and gentlemen. Why are you involving yourself? Now, the president was asked, our friend Miranda Devine just did an interview with the president of the United States for her excellent podcast. And she asked him about this. She said, is this anti-weaponization fund done? Did you drop it? Here's what he just said. This is just out.
21: The anti-weaponization fund, have you dropped that?
22: No, a court ruled against it.
21: Yeah.
22: But just so you understand, these are people that have been decimated. These are people that lost their lives over nonsense, where the FBI said, go in, police, go in to the... And they were supposed to serve 5 years, 10 years in jail. People committed suicide. People were treated. There's never been anything like this. Yes. What happened to those people? And these were many great people. And I gave them pardons. I'm very proud to have given them pardons. And I think they should be reimbursed for a crooked government. The government was crooked.
0: He's totally right. He's talking specifically about January 6th detainees, people who walked inside of their own Capitol building, people who were prosecuted using crimes that had, using criminal statutes that had nothing to do with walking into your own Capitol building. People whose lives were upended. He said it right. There were some people who were driven to suicide. People whose lives were destroyed by a cruel U.S. attorney called Matthew Graves. What a sinister force in D.C. as he let 70% of all handcuffed criminals in D.C. go. But on the list, too, are parents who went to school board meetings, were spied upon by the government, people who were censored on social media at the behest of the federal government, the Biden administration, Catholics who were celebrating the traditional Latin mass in Virginia who were treated as extremists by the FBI. This is pretty Mark Houck and every pro-lifer who stood outside of an abortion mill or sang church hymns and then was persecuted, had SWAT teams show up at their house, kick their doors in and arrest them. There's plenty of examples of Americans who were tyrannized by the federal government. Legitimate grievances. Senate Republicans just got in their way. It's outrageous. It's completely outrageous. And the president is right to get rid of these idiots. John Cornyn should not be in the United States Senate. Thom Tillis should not be in the Senate, and neither should Bill Cassidy. These people are doing it for themselves and for their own enrichment and their own power. They're not doing it for you. They're not doing it for me. They're not doing it for America. They've been tested over and over and over again, and they keep failing the test. So, of course, we should replace them. Of course. They've earned it. And it drives, you know, President Trump must have the most patience out of anybody I've ever encountered in American politics. He has every right to be raging against these people right now. And he's not raging. He's handling. He's staying composed. You think the president's happy with this outcome? No. He throttles these guys behind the scenes. He's trying to handle them. But in public, he's being polite. It's like his relationship with Netanyahu, by the way. He confirmed in his interview with Miranda Devine, he confirmed that he got into a really tough conversation with Netanyahu this week. All that stuff that was being reported in Axios and Wall Street Journal, we can get into the details coming up on that issue broadly. But he confirmed he had a real tough conversation with Netanyahu. But in public, you know what he's saying? I got a good relationship with him. He's a good ally. I work well with him. Because he knows it's important to maintain that public status. It's the decent thing to do. But also behind the scenes, you got to get tough, including with the people you love, including with the people who are on your side. Sometimes you don't see eye to eye, and it's better to be honest about that. But this madness needs to stop. You know, one of the great, great things about President Trump that I've loved since he emerged on the political scene is the extent to which he has clarified exactly who is on your side and who's against you. A lot of people have coasted by for years pretending to be on your side while picking your pocket. That's not happening anymore. Americans are awake at levels we've never seen. President Trump, just by his mere existence, has really exposed the bad guys from the good guys. And we should use that information to continue to clean our country up. We have a really great country, 250 years of it. I'd like to see at least 250 more. And I think you and I should stay in the fight every single day. But we should not be doe-eyed about what the hell's going on in our country. You can't sit there and just say, hey, Republicans are crushing it. Democrats suck. Republicans are always great. No, that's not true at all. And we've got lots of Republicans who suck. And we got to clean them out. And they're demonstrating yet another time now why that needs to happen as quickly as possible. More ahead on The Vince Show.
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0: I just know how much you love this country. I do too. That's it. That's all it comes down to. How much we love this country. I'd like to leave it to my child, my grandchildren. I think you would too. And so if we're going to do that, we got to continue to fight for it. Even sometimes when it means going after people who are supposed to be on our side to either make them better or replace them. It's a very simple proposition. And we'll keep fighting for that. All right, let's see. I want to thank one of our great sponsors who do power up our ability to tell you the truth each day, Blackout Coffee. 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

0: Let me give you an example of a guy who seems to be headed in the right direction, but is not quite there yet. The DHS Secretary Mark Wayne Mullen yesterday was testifying before Democrat Chris Murphy, and they were getting into an exchange. And Murphy was doing the same crap that these Democrats always do, which is accusing ICE agents of being Nazis and brown shirts and saying that they're evil and that they're forces for chaos. When in fact, these are guys who are just hardworking men and women with families they want to come home to, and they're trying to secure our border. That's it. It's as simple as that. And we should be supporting law enforcement, not demonizing them. That's what's leading to all of these attacks. And I saw this clip going around yesterday, and people are sharing it saying that Mark Wayne Mullen dominated Chris Murphy. And it's true, basically. But there's something about this that I didn't like, and I'll offer my opinion in a moment. Take a listen.
1: Senator Murphy, the outlandish claims you made there is just flat wrong. You start saying we're breaking the law, and you really start looking at it, and we're enforcing the laws that Congress did pass. That's reckless. When you start saying it's unconstitutional, what's unconstitutional that we're doing? We swore to uphold the Constitution just like you swore to uphold the Constitution. For you to throw my 275,000 employees underneath DHS and with a broad stroke like that is reckless and irresponsible on your part. We're doing the job that Congress gave us the authority to do. And our men and women out there every single day is enforcing the laws. If you don't like the laws, you can change them. We're not picking and choosing which laws we enforce. We're simply enforcing the law. Period. Full stop. When you throw out reckless terms and you start referring to our agents as being dangerous, unconstitutional, and lawless, that's why our agents' death threats are up by 8,000%. I know that's not what you want, but your political theater, that's what it causes. When you start looking at assaults on our officers, they're up by 1,300%. Senator Murphy, is that what you want? I don't think it is. I really don't. But I understand the political theater. I understand wanting to get sound bites. And that was obvious because the whole time he was giving your testimony, he wasn't looking at me. He was looking at a camera. I get that. I get it. If you had bigger political

0: Our country's on the line. Mark Wayne Mullen testified in the House today. He got tougher with them. I'll share that in a moment. More ahead on The Vince Show.
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9: News. I'm Therese Crowley. President Trump says he's getting along rather well with a new Ayatollah, disfigured in U.S. strikes on Iran, joining on peace talks, telling the New York Post Pod Force One.
10: Would you like to meet him or meet any of the Iranians in person?
11: I've never thought of it, actually. It's a very good question. I'll think of it. Yeah, I'd like to meet him. I'd like to meet everybody. I'd like to meet him. We probably will meet at some point, depending on how it all works out.
9: President Trump's pick for Iowa Governor Randy Feenstra edged out in the GOP primary by Zach Lahn, who aligned with the MAHA movement. California primary voters make a strong show for GOP candidate Steve Hilton, leading Democrat Javier Becerra for governor, and Republican Spencer Pratt running number two to Mayor Karen Bass.
12: Ready, you know, because I literally could not be more excited.
9: And the FBI shot a suspect dead at the Chase Bank building in Bakersfield, California. Hostages unharmed. 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
4: 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And let Vince know. The Vince Show.
5: Yeah, it seems like the entire cabinet is testifying before Congress today. And it actually has created some amazing moments. Some laugh out loud ones and some much better moments than the one I played for you a moment ago, where they're just smacking these Democrats around for just wasting everybody's time. And it is kind of satisfying, I'll admit. We do have Mark Wayne Mullen testifying today before Congress. He had a moment where Benny Thompson was slandering DHS and ICE agents. And Mark Wayne Mullen wasn't suffering this at all. Listen.
6: DHS responded by attacking protesters and defending inhumane conditions. Enough is enough. Delaney Hall should be closed.
7: That's law enforcement. Just say, I want to defund police, I want open borders, and I want illegals running wild in our streets. Because ICE every day is taking the worst of the worst off the streets. They're taking those that enter this country illegally off the streets, which is exactly what they were designed to do. And CBP is protecting our ports, our port of entries, and our borders. And yet we want to target them and defund them? That's reckless. You're talking about President Trump's ill behavior towards children? Yet we have found over 120,000 kids that were missing underneath the Trump administration when they lost touch of 340,000.
5: Underneath the Biden, I'm sorry. In English, it was the Biden administration that lost all these kids. The Trump administration found out that number.
7: But we fear most are now in trafficking rings. I didn't hear anybody complaining about that. What we've done under the Trump administration is we went and rescued these kids. What is inhumane about that? Nothing. He's doing the job that Biden administration turned a blind eye to. That shouldn't ever take place. If anything we can agree on, our kids should be watched over.
5: Okay. All right. So fine. But again, the Biden administration loses all these kids. And it's like, it's ridiculous that the left can even pretend like it can lecture everybody else about border security. There was this moment today, Congressman Coria, Democrat, was talking about how do we protect American citizens? How do we protect American citizens and their rights? Marco Mullen's like, they've got all the rights in the world. They've got the Constitution. You can't impede law enforcement from enforcing the law.
8: I ain't going to have to tell my children at home to carry an American passport with them when they're out in the street.
5: What?
7: Congressman, I'm from Indian country, and we got a lot of brown people around there, too. I'm Cherokee.
8: No, I'm not talking
7: about...
8: We're
7: not doing that. No, but look, it is. It's the same thing that you're saying.
8: Renee
7: that.
8: Good and Alex Pretty, we're not brown. Oh, my God. Okay?
7: But why
8: we have American citizens being arrested right now by ICE, American citizens that are actually being deported, American citizens getting roughed up. I see this every day, sir. Look,
7: so is my
8: your
7: ICE
8: officers
7: my
8: have a badge, they have a gun, and they have federal power, sir.
7: Yeah.
8: They have to respect Americans. Forget about undocumented. Let's talk American citizens.
7: Let's talk about that.
8: What can we do to protect the rights of American citizens?
7: Well, how can we protect? We can protect the rights of American citizens all day long. They don't have the right to assault my officers.
8: If you're driving by taking pictures of a situation, that's the First Amendment right.
7: To impede a federal officer from doing
8: their
7: job?
8: No, you impede, you take them in. But if they're driving
7: assault
8: by,
7: one final question.
5: So crazy. You hear how much excuse making these Democrats make for assaulting police officers? They hate the cops. They hate law enforcement. I judge them on their actions. They hate law enforcement. These poor cops, law enforcement guys, being assaulted every day, impeded as they're trying to enforce the law. And Democrats keep rooting on the lawlessness, including an official congressional hearing. They're just taking photos. Alex Preddy, Renee Good, what were they doing? They were assaulting officers. They were impeding law enforcement. They were blockading cops as they were trying to do their jobs to take really evil people into custody. And they were whipped into a frenzy by people like Tampon Tim and that idiot in Congress and all these Democrats who keep telling them they have some sort of moral obligation to block law enforcement from doing the job in the United States. Evil. Evil and stupid. What a bad combination. That's no way to go through life. Here's a couple more for you. Let's see what else we have today. Oh, speaking of stupid, Sri Tenadar, who was one of the real, I mean, he was a favorite to become the dumbest member of Congress this year. This was his year for it. He didn't go all the way because even that he failed at. I think, well, who was it this year, Jim? It was Crazy Maisie?
3: Crazy Maisie ended up being
5: this year 2026 dumbest member of Congress. But Sri Tenadar was once again putting his dumbness on display in an exchange today with Secretary Mark Van Mullen. Here he is. Can't pronounce his W. His V's, rather. He says W.
9: His concerns that your post will motivate white supremacist violence.
5: Violence.
9: When will you stop DHS from using its social media accounts to spread bigoted and racist words and imagery promoting great replacement theory?
7: It's interesting how you make those claims and give no facts, but yet your party's the one that's supporting the guy that's got a Nazi tattoo.
9: I have the facts. I have the facts, sir.
7: There is no facts. You throw out nationalism, Nazism, and that's exactly what causes the hatred and the violence that happens to our officers every single day.
5: That's true.
7: And you should be ashamed of using that.
5: The dude in the wig is more responsible for, you know, generating violence in the United States than anything Mark Wayne Mullen has done. Mark Wayne Mullen is trying to enforce the law. Sri Tenadar is trying to inspire weak and vicious-minded people to attack law enforcement.
9: It's not my words.
7: It is your words.
9: Look here.
7: It is your words.
9: Here's Colorado
7: Fusion
9: Center.
7: Did you endorse the candidate in Maine?
9: Here is Colorado.
7: Did you endorse the candidate in Maine? That's a Nazi.
9: Let me reclaim my...
5: Graham Platner, the guy with the Nazi tattoo. All the Democrats are lining up behind him. He's their favorite Nazi.
9: I'm sir. Colorado Fusion Center says ICE white nationalist messaging could lead to violence. There is just numerous reports.
7: Who said that? And what is they actually?
9: This is Colorado Fusion Center.
7: Yeah, tell me exactly what message you're talking about. Now, don't give me some poll that is ran by the left is talking about. You don't want to talk about it because you want to throw out racism all the time to my
9: Mr.
7: department.
9: Secretary,
7: is it true?
5: I love it. All right, so good job. Good job handling the walking, talking wig and eyebrows. That's Sri Tenadar. Guy's a whack job. And it should not be in Congress. It's like ridiculous that we even have to put up with him. I'd be laughing at all of his questions. Like, is that really your accent? Are you serious right now? I can't take you seriously. Nobody should. But there he is firing off all sorts of nonsense today. Now, Mark Wayne Mullen was not the only one who had to deal with nonsense. Marco Rubio was also testifying. The Secretary of State was testifying today before the House. And he had to deal with Ted Rue. Ted Rue's, who was trying to say something like, President Trump is falling asleep at every meeting. This is the most unserious possible congressional hearing, which is why Ted Rue is participating.
10: Sleeping right next to you.
7: No, he's not.
10: If Donald Trump cannot stay awake at these important meetings where the cameras are rolling, imagine what he's like when the cameras are not there. So I'm going to ask you, have you been at classified meetings where Donald Trump has fallen asleep or had trouble staying awake?
7: I've never been at any meeting where and the things you're showing me now, he was not falling asleep. And
10: so,
7: I think
10: so you're lying again. You're lying consistently to Congress. You're lying to Congress, Secretary Rubio. So I'm going to show you another video in a moment.
3: respond to that other than to tell you that it's absurd and ridiculous, and I can't believe we're in a Foreign Affairs Committee meeting in front of the House at an important time in American foreign policy.
11: Just keep lying, Secretary Rubio. Just keep lying.
3: Supposedly someone who thinks he's a medical expert when he's not. The truth of the matter is we had a cognitively impaired president in office a few years ago.
12: True.
3: That's a cognitively impaired president, but I don't like to talk about that because it weakens America. This president we have, this is a guy that literally doesn't sleep. He works day and night, long hours, every single day. I don't know if you haven't seen him in 8 days. I saw him yesterday. I didn't see him today, but yesterday because I was in Congress the day before. I talked to him at all hours of the day and night. He works inhumane hours. Okay, I've been on foreign trips with the president that he doesn't sleep in the whole flight. And everyone else is sleeping on the plane, and he's, you know, wandering the hallways looking for someone to wake up and talk to that people are. So I don't know what you're referring to, but he has an incredible amount of energy. I'm just telling you, you may not like his policies. You may not like his policies, you may not like the decisions he's made, but I assure you, this is not a president that sleeps or is cognitively impaired in any way, shape, or form, and in fact is incredibly active, much more so in many cases than much younger people that are around him. Those are facts. I see it every day. You're not going to agree because you have another narrative that you want to push, but those are the facts.
5: All right, good. Smacking Ted Rue around today. I did hear at one point, Jim, that apparently there's a move on Air Force One occasionally. That people are so used to the president waking everybody up because he wants to talk policy with them that people try and figure out ways to hide. There's a little bit of a game of hide and seek going on because they're trying to get some shut eye. And the president's just roaming Air Force One, being like, hey, wake up. I got to talk about this. So they'll like put a jacket or something over their heads, think they can hide in a corner and get a couple of seconds to sleep. The president's just moving. The guy's just he's just going. And the left is constantly trying to devise this scandal, trying to summon us. They're trying to create a fiction around the president. He's so unhealthy. He's very unhealthy. And you know what that is? In addition to hating President Trump and trying to figure out a way to throw him out of office, they're wish casting on that subject. The other is they're trying to orchestrate a cover up for the Biden era. That's what this is all about. All this stuff about like Donald Trump is so unhealthy. We should be concerned about the health of presidents. That guy's falling asleep in meetings. He's bumping into walls. He can barely finish the sentence. Of course, what they're doing is they're taking their own sins and projecting them onto Trump when they don't even apply. You know what I mean? The whole Biden presidency was defined by those qualities. The guy was non compos mentis. And then they just pretended like everything was fine. It was the Democrats are full-blown North Korean when it comes to Joe Biden. Oh, we've never had a fitter president. He runs circles around everybody. He's awake all the time. He's always working. They're just making it up. They're just making it up. And then when Donald Trump's in office, a guy who does have, that guy truly does have an incredible well of energy. I don't have that. I'm half his age. I don't have that. And meanwhile, they're saying that guy's unhealthy. That guy, he shouldn't be president. It's a joke. It's a total joke. And poor Marco Rubio has to deal with this crap. The Secretary of State, in the midst of how do we resolve this war with Iran? How do we negotiate the end of this thing? What's the latest? What can you tell us? He's got to deal with this idiot, Ted Rue. The White House is calling him a scumbag today. The White House rapid response account posted that Rubio had to respond to a scumbag called Ted Rue who peddles deranged conspiracy theories about President Trump's health. Yeah, he's a scumbag. So this is one of the many things Rubio's dealing with today as he's testifying before Congress. Another Democrat started screaming at Marco Rubio today. Who is this Democrat? Started screaming and then stormed out of the room before he could answer.
13: Americans in
3: why is she leaving? So I'm going to answer her questions.
13: I will.
3: Oh, she's go. Okay, I got it. Well, thank you for coming.
13: All right, so we're going to talk about. I just want to.
14: Fortunately, Representative's time has expired. Representative Salazar is recognized.
15: Yes. And giving contracts with no transparency is exactly the reason why you shut down USAID. So practice what you preach. I've yielded my
3: She gets to scream now, too?
15: Chairman, can we take down her words?
13: I'll give you some time. I'll give you some of my time. Then you just
3: God, what kind of thing is this? What is this? You get asked questions for 5 minutes and you don't get time to answer. It's not a hearing.
14: I think you said clown
3: like
14: show
3: a dunk
14: before.
3: Tank? What is this?
5: What is this, a dunk tank?
13: I've
3: even used their time. How can I answer the question? They don't even give me time. I've had to use their time to answer your questions.
13: Yes.
3: All right, whatever.
13: All right, so I don't need to tell you that.
5: it's so crazy. They're so unserious. What? Okay, I know this is the House, but the lessons here obviously apply to the Senate, too. Why are we treating these people like they are reasonable? Stop it. John Thune, get rid of the freaking filibuster. I don't know how many more examples you need to show that you're not dealing with people who are in any way dealing with you in good faith. The second Democrats get power back, they're going to get rid of the filibuster, build new states, pack the United States Supreme Court, create long-term political power for themselves, and leave the Republicans in the dust. That's their plan. Time is of the essence. These lunatics, the ones who scream at Marco Rubio and then run out of the room before he can answer, they're going for broke. Don't let them break the country. More ahead on The Vince Show.
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0: We've been talking about border security and the left encouraging an insurrection against the United States even having a border. That's what Chris wants to talk about. He's calling in from New Jersey right now. The scene of the crime, where we have all that rioting going on outside of Delaney Hall this past week. Hello, Chris.
1: How you doing, Vince? Yeah, I was telling you a call screener. The reason why the chopper pilot, Mikey Sherrill, had to go there, right, and my congressman, Nellie Powell, and all these leftists, he went there on Memorial Day, was because that is a progressive holy site, because they're godless demons, so they have to worship at a place like that. You know, the only thing they worship is like Baal, you know, and Ishtar, you know, sex and abortion, you know. And so the reason why Mikey Sherrill had to go there on Memorial Day was because she had to go and pay and make a pilgrimage, you know, religious pilgrimage for her base that are psychopaths here that show up to the No Kings rallies.
0: It totally lacks virtue. You're right about that. It's insane. It's totally insane. It's only, this is why we so often, Chris, do talk about this as a spiritual war, because it's like only agents of chaos would be on the side of opening our borders, protecting criminality. Think about the people, Chris, that they're supposedly showing up to support. Rapists, murderers, and child abusers. They're standing outside of Delaney Hall attacking law enforcement on behalf of some of the worst people on the planet. It really tells you everything, doesn't it, Chris?
1: Well, you know what I've said for years is being called a pedophile is not the worst thing you can call a Democrat. Being called a racist, is worse than being called a pedophile to Democrats. They don't even care if you call them a pedophile.
0: They don't like that you judge them for it. Okay, we played a clip earlier from Katie Porter, right? Right, Jim, where she was talking about how, like, oh, let's be careful about using the word pedophile just because of people's preferences. What do you mean, people's? You're a sicko. You're disgusting. Thank God California voters could detect that. They said, okay, let's keep her away from office. But we got a long ways to go. Thank you, Chris. No, you're right. It's just sick. This is why, you know, yesterday, Jim, I posted about Sesame Street. You saw what Sesame Street did? I was talking about it a little bit yesterday for so-called Pride Month, where, once again, talk about a spiritual war. They take the symbol of the rainbow, which is really a biblical symbol of God's promise to the earth, and they invert it. Now they make it, oh, children are born in the wrong body. Sesame Street was sharing that yesterday, and they shared an image of a bunch of pelts of Muppets. Apparently they skinned a bunch of Muppets and they stacked their pelts up in a rainbow. And then they said, oh, it's great, it's Pride Month. And I said, this is crazy. Whatever happened to teaching kids about self-esteem? Now they're born in the wrong body? Leftists were angry at me for pointing it out.
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6: New details on a hostage rescue on Lisa Brady, Fox News. Police in California just out with more on a 15-hour standoff that ended during pre-dawn hours with the suspect dead and 10 hostages rescued at a building in downtown Bakersfield.
7: Around 4:30 this morning, an FBI SWAT and special response team out of Quantico stormed this bank building in downtown Bakersfield, and they shot and killed this individual who had tied up 10 hostages. He himself had a bomb attached to his chest and had attached 5 bombs to 5 of the hostages as well. He also had put some IEDs within this building.
6: Fox's William Lajeunesse says officers initially responded to a bomb threat in a school superintendent's office. The 41-year-old suspect, now identified as Anthony Scott Harris, had been dishonorably discharged from the Army and convicted in 2014 of a sex act with a minor.
7: Sources tell me that the suspect believed he was wrongly prosecuted, and this may have been an act of defiance or protest.
6: Harris had requested court documents, which were delivered to him during the standoff. Escalation in the Middle East with Iran hitting Bahrain and Kuwait overnight as the U.S. launched what CENTCOM calls defensive strikes, accusing Iran of targeting commercial ships.
8: According to Kuwaiti officials, at least one person was killed and 63 others were injured. Damage from that barrage of drones and missiles forced officials to close down one of the airport's terminals, but have since reopened it.
6: Fox's Jeff Paul in Dubai. President Trump telling the New York Post Pod Force One podcast, Iran's new Ayatollah has been directly involved in talks.
9: He is giving approval because that's the way it is, has been for a long, long time. Mm. His father and then him, I guess it's a succession. But we seem to be getting along quite well.
6: He's denied reports Iran has stopped communicating. 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
6: And now former judge goes back to federal court in Wisconsin, trying again to have the case against her tossed out after being found guilty of obstructing immigration agents last year.
13: Former Milwaukee County Judge Hannah Dugan was convicted by a jury last year of obstructing ICE agents who were trying to take a criminal illegal immigrant who was in her court on a battery case into custody. She helped sneak the now deported man out a private door. Agents gave chase and arrested him. Dugan's defense team, in new arguments, asking a judge to reverse her conviction or for a new trial, a request previously denied by the same judge. Prosecutors are demanding the conviction stand. Dugan's sentencing for now on hold until a decision is made at a later date.
6: Fox's Jeff Benasso just getting word. Actor Shia LaBeouf pleads guilty to 3 counts of simple battery for punching people outside a New Orleans bar during Mardi Gras. No word yet on a sentence. The 9/11 Museum in New York City has a new fundraising campaign aimed at educating the millions of Americans too young to remember the September 11th attacks.
4: Roughly 100 million Americans have been born since the 9/11 terror attacks, and the September 11th Memorial and Museum wants to make sure they're educated about the event. So it has launched a $75 million fundraising campaign ahead of the 25th anniversary of the attacks. Museum Chair and former New York City Mayor Michael Bloomberg has pledged to match the next $25 million in donations for the Never Forget Fund, which focuses on how the attacks inspired selfless acts of service and give basic facts through new on-site exhibits and classroom materials. It will also ensure that free museum access continues for students, first responders, and veterans. In New York City, Tanya J. Powers, Fox News.
6: The attacks in 2001 killed nearly 3,000 people in New York, at the Pentagon, and in Pennsylvania, where one hijacked plane crashed as passengers fought back. A sell-off on Wall Street continues. The Dow's down 414. Elise Brady, Fox News.
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16: Rising from the heart of the swamp, a beacon of truth is casting its light from sea to shining sea. 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
0: Okay, 844-484-3872, 844-4-THE-USA. That's the way to join us today, from coast to coast, from sea to shining sea. The media is in complete chaos today because one of their leaders was just canned for being an insubordinate. So it's so long overdue for Scott Pelley to be fired from 60 Minutes. It's hilarious. It's like ridiculous that finally accountability's come. And the reason for this is they have a new boss over at 60 Minutes, and at CBS there's been some effort. Admittedly, there's been some effort to try and tell some more real stories that actually have to do with what Americans are dealing with, and we've seen them expressed in following on. For instance, Nick Shirley started reporting on all this fraud that was going on in places like California and Minneapolis. And sure enough, CBS actually started sending reporters out to follow Nick Shirley's reporting and start doing it themselves, which I've appreciated. I gave them credit for it when I've seen them do it, as they send a reporter in to show, oh, look at those fraudsters being arrested. Look at the fancy cars they're purchasing with all of that stolen money. That's great. That's the kind of journalism we need. And if CBS starts producing a lot more of that, I will feature it here and share it with you in a complimentary way. I'll be grateful for more information. That's the whole reason we have the First Amendment, so we can hold power accountable, speak truth to power without fear or favor, so that speech can be protected, journalism can be protected, real journalism. I want that. But this is a problem if you're a Democrat hack. If your whole career is defined by the glow-ups that you gave to Barack Obama, this is a real problem for you. And that's where Scott Pelley falls. Scott Pelley met his new boss on Monday. It was a meeting, reportedly, where he gets to meet a guy called Nick Bilton. And Pelley, in front of everybody else on staff, says to him, and I can even hear it, his like ridiculous, sanctimonious voice, what qualifies you to be in this position? He says to his boss. That's a good way to be shown the door. This account of the meeting, the Washington Post reports, comes from two staffers who spoke on the condition of anonymity for fear of retaliation. They also recorded it, apparently. They gave audio to the Washington Post. CBS News declined to comment on the meeting. It was a hostile greeting for Bilton during his first meeting with the full 60 Minutes staff, since the technology journalist was announced Thursday as the show's new executive producer. That same day, CBS News editor-in-chief Barry Weiss fired two of the show's seven correspondents, Sharon Alfonsi and Cecilia Vega. Both canned. They got fired, too, this week. And four of its top producers. She's murdering 60 Minutes, Pelley said of Barry Weiss. She's murdering it. She does not love this place. She was brought in to kill it. She's been doing exactly that. She has no qualifications for her job. He continued by interrogating his new boss, Bilton. Quote, you have slender qualifications for this job. The changes that she's made at the Evening News have been catastrophic. Why should we expect that any of this is going to be any better? So what happened was, rather than just can him on the spot and say, how about this, Pelly boy, there's the door, leave. Instead of that, Bilton offered to take the conversation, as they say in the business, offline. Let's do this privately. Well, you don't have to do this in front of everybody. I'm happy to have a private conversation with you. And apparently, the guy offered a bunch of private conversations. Pelly never took him up on it. Pelly's like, no, I'm paid too much money. You're too little to me, despite the fact that I work for you. And I'm not going to give you the time of day. I'm going to do whatever I want. I'm going to embarrass this operation, this organization even further. And so this all ended the way it should, which is they canned him. They fired Scott Pelly, which is hilarious. But now Pelly's acting like he's been martyred. Like, oh, he was just fighting for the integrity of the organization and blah, blah, blah. Pelly has been a hack for as long as he's been on television. And in the Trump era in particular, he has been disgusting. He's been absolutely disgusting. And if you ever look at the survey data on trust in media, you're like, why has it gotten so low? Well, how about this? How about guys who look and sound like Scott Pelly, who are riding this old world view of this is the way the news is supposed to be presented, and in the process are destroying all credibility for that institution? That's what Scott Pelly has done. If Scott Pelly has anything in his career worth looking back on, it's the extent to which he's diminished trust in media. For instance, here's our friends at Newsbusters. They put together just a brief package of all the times that Scott Pelly had something to say about Donald Trump on the air.
17: The president doubles down on a falsehood. It has been a busy day for presidential statements divorced from reality. Well, the president's real troubles, again today, were not with the media, but with the facts. This comes after a rough start to his presidency, a weekend of tweeting tantrums and falsehoods from the president and his spokesman. And today, the president made a claim about the size of his electoral victory, a claim that wasn't remotely true. Some of the problems Mr. Trump promised to solve last night don't actually exist. Since his inauguration, Mr. Trump has continually stamped rumors with the seal of the president. His boasting and tendency to believe conspiracy theories have led to a deficit of credibility. The president's fictitious claims, whether imaginary or fabricated, are now worrying even his backers. Another blunder from the podium. White House errors of historic proportions. John, the president's top priority failed today. The courts have knocked down his immigration ban, and the president can't seem to get out of his own way because of his penchant for falsehoods. President Trump drew an X today through the welcoming words of the nearby Statue of Liberty. President Trump called a hasty news conference and went on offense with the familiar tools that...
0: It's just... Where's Andy Rooney when you need him? My Rumble chat's bringing up Andy Rooney. It's pretty funny. Just, you remember Andy Rooney, you get the overhead shot looking down at his desk, all the papers everywhere. It's a complete mess. Have you ever noticed that when a newsman lies to you on a routine basis, you suddenly don't trust them anymore? That's true. You don't trust them anymore. Look, CBS is doing itself a favor. I bet you they're saving a ton of money. I bet you he had one of these old school television contracts. He's been being paid tens of millions of dollars a year to destroy the viewership. It's kind of like what they just did with Colbert. They just got rid of Colbert for the same reason. Colbert was burning $40 million a year. They burned $40 million a year on a losing enterprise that was just driving viewers away. Yeah, of course you cut them loose. It makes business sense. Get rid of them. It was just a nonstop screed fest. It wasn't comedy. And this isn't news. What Scott Pelly is not producing, he's not producing news. He's producing Trump derangement syndrome fanfic. So get rid of them. And especially if you're going to get mouthy with the boss. Priority one, of course, is like if you're going to, you have to build a functioning business. But what kind of message do you send when you're supposed to be one of the respected newsmen in the room and you're treating your boss like crap in front of everybody else? Destroys a culture. Get rid of him. So CBS just sent a message. Yeah, we'll get rid of that guy. Who else? Who wants another piece of this? Good for them.
18: No.
0: Good for now. Of course, now all the statements are coming out from CBS. Everybody's too mouthy. They're like talking about, well, we tried to make it work, and I tried to reach out to him, but I really wanted it to. No, just can him. Say, Scalpelli's gone, period. And then just sign it with your name and then send it out. You don't have to send it. We thank him for his years of service. No, just nothing. Just nothing. Just we got rid of him. The goal should be the news. And, you know, this thing about, like, what CBS is producing, I told you that they do have some good stuff. So there was that reporter who came out recently, was covering all this fraud, which I really love. And here's an example of it. This guy, what's his name again? I want to get this right from CBS. CBS name, he's got an Asian last name, Adam Yamaguchi. Adam Yamaguchi. Here he is recently, just a day or two ago, showing a bunch of fraudsters in California and the ridiculous vehicles that they've purchased with the money they stole from you. If Scalpelli was doing this kind of journalism, he'd still have a job.
19: I wish I could show you what's behind here, but I can describe. I've seen over a dozen Ferraris, Lamborghinis, a Bugatti, Lotus, and of course, the obligatory G-Wagon. These are just some of the assets the government has seized from fraudsters who have taken your taxpayer dollars and bought some of these ill-gotten gains.
20: LA's top federal prosecutor, Bill Asaley, showed us around this U.S. Marshals warehouse.
21: It should offend every American taxpayer that these people are taking advantage of the system and enriching themselves.
0: It's crazy. They're showing, I've got video of it, and it looks like Jay Leno's garage. Unbelievable, the cars that these fraudsters have bought with your money, and that they keep them in great condition. They're taking great care of these vehicles.
20: The items had been owned by Paul Randall, who pleaded guilty to wire fraud this year in one of the largest Medi-Cal fraud cases in California history.
21: He submitted above $270 million worth of claims to the state of California through Medi-Cal. He was paid $170
19: million. $170
21: million
19: of hard-earned tax dollars.
21: That's correct.
19: I'm inside a government facility full of a few dozen very expensive vehicles, as well as some items that were purchased, according to the government, with your taxpayer dollars.
0: These are the kinds of stories that this Scalpelli character didn't want showing up on 60 Minutes. You know it. You know it. You know it instinctively. He was upset that these stories were being told. And so he raised his stink about it. Now he got canned.
19: Through various fraudulent means. I'm looking here at autographed, dated Kobe Bryant sneakers. These are actually worn in-game where he scored 42 points versus the Clippers, as well as a number of extraordinarily rare baseball cards.
0: It's like Mickey Mantle.
19: These are usually held in temperature and humidity controlled vaults because they're so valuable. Mickey Mantle, a 48 Jackie Robinson?
0: Yeah.
19: This is wild.
0: This is stuff that's been bought. Hey, Jim, you bought a Mickey Mantle card. Did you know that? Did you know you bought
22: always wanted one.
0: You got rookie cards for some of the most extraordinary athletes in American history. Congratulations. You've really built a great collection. Now, it's not for you. You don't get to keep it. It's just stolen from your hard work. All this work Jim does, he does hours and hours of work every single day, many hours of work, and his money's being stolen so that some fraudster can buy Mickey Mantle cards in California. That's what's happening. And real journalism works to expose that and stop it from happening. Thanks to that guy, and thanks to CBS for showing Scalpelli the door. More ahead on The Vince Show.
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0: We do have a number of clips coming out today from the President of the United States. He just sat down with Miranda Devine for an extensive interview, and he talked in part about the state of our elections. And I want you to hear this. He's once again mentioning that too many of our elections are rigged. And Miranda Devine asked specifically about accountability for Democrats who rig our elections. Listen to the president's very provocative response.
1: We're the most successful country anywhere.
2: So someone has to be punished, though, for that. So how do you do that?
1: Well, I don't
2: have to punish them all.
1: Yeah, I know. I'd rather not get into it, but
2: are you confident something will happen?
1: I don't want to talk about it, but let's see what happens. The election was rigged. We know who rigged the election. We know it. We know everything now. You know, we have information that nobody thought was possible, but when you get to office, all of a sudden people start giving you things. You know, it was a great, I'll tell you, 2024 was a great election. That was a lot. There's a lot of rigging going on there, too. You know what? I wanted a landslide, but there were areas that were just rigged. I could see it. In other words, rigged against me.
2: Yeah.
0: First of all, Miranda Devine's a very good interviewer. She hits a lot of topics and creates a lot of clips because she got a lot of good answers out of the president. As someone, I've interviewed the president a lot. I've interviewed him a bunch of times. Miranda's better than I am at getting great, great answers out of him. I'm working on it, and hopefully I get another chance to do it again sometime soon. But Miranda Devine's very good at this. And she asked him about whether or not there's going to be accountability. And you notice what the president said, I don't want to talk about it. And to me, that screams grand conspiracy in South Florida. That's what that screams. That James Comey, John Brennan, that screams out to me. Also, what Tulsi Gabbard's been working on as the director of national intelligence, the outgoing DNI, as she was digging in, and the FBI's been digging in places like Fulton County, Georgia, and Maricopa County in Arizona. There are clearly lots of things going on behind the scenes in the hands of the United States Department of Justice right now, and I hope to see the pieces of that very soon because they're staying busy. They're going after these Democrat fraud operations. In fact, just last night, the United States Department of Justice issued a superseding indictment. They secured a superseding indictment against the Southern Poverty Law Center. You know about this? The SPLC, which for years has pretended to be like a civil rights organization, especially in the modern era, they've pretended like that's what they're up to. Instead, they've been funding hate operations. They've been funding the KKK and extremist groups, stealing donor money and using it for fraudulent purposes in order to justify their very existence. The DOJ expanded the indictment last night, Fox News reports, against the SPLC, alleging a $4 million sum was secretly funneled to the KKK and extremist groups.

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4: Fox News, I'm John Saucier. The protests continue outside an ICE facility in New Jersey where detainees allegedly are facing poor conditions. Speaking during a hearing before the House Homeland Security Committee today, DHS Secretary Mark Wayne Mullen says he doesn't believe these protesters are peaceful.
5: I've had officers bit, hit, scratched. We had one get threatened they were going to kill him and his family. That's peaceful.
4: New Jersey's Governor Mikey Sherrill claimed out-of-state groups are inflaming the tensions. House Homeland Security Committee ranking member Representative Benny Thompson criticizing Mullen's handling of the department and the protests.
6: Rather than addressing these problems and forcing the contractor that runs the facility to do its job, DHS responded by attacking protesters and defending inhumane conditions.
4: Local officials say a curfew in the area surrounding the ICE facility will continue until further notice. 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
2: The votes are still being counted in California. That could take, well, they say weeks, because it's a completely dysfunctional system. But right now, Republicans near the top in both the gubernatorial and the mayoral races in California and L.A., respectively. Here with her California-based analysis, Kira Davis joins us now. You can find her on X, Instagram, everywhere. 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Kira, great to talk to you today.
3: Hey, Vince. How are you doing today? Thanks for having me on.
2: I'm doing well. How is it that two Republicans could end up in the general election? This seems unusual.
3: For L.A. mayor and governor's race, is that what you're talking about?
2: I sure hope so. Those are the big ones.
3: I wasn't sure if you were thinking we were going to get two Republicans in to the governor's race, which is a conversation we've been having for a while.
2: That's
3: not going to happen, but we are going to get one.
2: Yes.
3: I think that's going to happen. Spencer Pratt in L.A. looking good. You did mention that we have weeks of counting. Yes, it is a ridiculous system here. Yesterday was primary day, but June is primary month. So if you go to the Secretary of State website, Vince, you will see a message right at the top that says there are 37 days until we certify this election. 37 days until they certify a primary election in California. As to your original question, how did we end up in this position where we've got two strong Republicans running for two important offices, and it looks like they're in a winning position? Well, we got this way because of Democrats, as you know, and I know you talk about this every day, but California really is the test case for Democrat socialism and Democrat insanity. And I was just talking about this today on my podcast. You can find more at justkiradavis.com. But, you know, Democrats in California have had the supermajority here for so long, and they have been able to act with impunity for so long that their weakness is that they think that nothing can ever change, and they think that no one will ever know what they're doing and point it out. But we've gotten to the point here in California where life is so terrible for so many people, for almost everyone, and the degradation is right in front of your eyes wherever you go. No one can ignore it anymore. So that's what's happening. Were people voting for Republicans yesterday? Well, yeah, the Republican base was. But really what people were voting for, Vince, is change. And Steve Hilton's sort of campaign slogan last night, I was at his election night party, was change is coming. And I think that's what you've saw. That's what you've seen here in the past few months as we've been ramping up to primary day. And that's what you're seeing right now.
2: It seems like in the case, if there's any commonality between Steve Hilton and Spencer Pratt, two very different human beings. But one thing I've detected in both of them is a deep empathy for the people of California. Steve Hilton said last night in his remarks, very hopeful remarks about what comes next and his chances of winning the general election. He said that it doesn't matter whether or not you voted for him. He's fighting for you. He's fighting for you. Not a message I feel like Democrats would share at all these days. And then Spencer Pratt, he's speaking about just real raw issues. When he describes what's going on in L.A. right now, Kira, it sounds to me like a third world country. Drugs, homelessness, fentanyl, needles everywhere, human waste, people torturing animals. It sounds just completely awful. It's no wonder people are looking for change.
3: No, it is. It is like a third world country. Matter of fact, I was talking to my good friend the other day, born and raised in L.A., still lives there. And she was telling me, Kira, I can't go downtown anymore. She's a single woman. So she doesn't have a partner to, you know, walk around with her. And And she was like, I can't go downtown because you're not even safe in your car downtown. If you get stopped at a red light, in some spaces, you are just surrounded by fentanyl zombies. It's a scary experience. So really, what you see on TV is real. In fact, it's more real than that. You're not even seeing the half of it. So I think people have, they have had enough. And, you know, you're talking, when you watch Spencer on the trail, you see people talking to him going, look, I'm a Democrat. I voted for Karen Bass. I vote for all Democrats. But, you know, the other day when I was walking my kid to school, we had to do an end run around a homeless guy who was passed out naked in our pathway. And I just can't take this anymore. There's no, we're not helping these people. And that's what people are noticing in California events, is that for all the insults people have about us California voters, we're very generous people. We pass a lot of taxes. We fund a lot of programs to get people off the streets and mental health, all of that. And right now, Californians are looking at their wallets, they're looking at their bank accounts, and then they're looking at the streets, and they're going, these things don't add up. I have voted for help. I have voted for change. I have voted against Republicans and against Donald Trump. All the things Democrats told me to do, and it's not any better here. In fact, it's worse than ever. And all Democrats have right now is MAGA, Trump, MAGA. And I just think it's ringing very hollow right now, because you can accuse Spencer Pratt of being MAGA, you can accuse Steve Hilton of being MAGA, and you can say it's a bad thing that Donald Trump supports them. But at the end of the day, we're all paying the same taxes. We're all wading through the same human feces. We're all looking at the same degraded education system. Do you know, Vince, that yesterday our governor had the nerve to remind us that we have another 2-cent tax increase on our gas tax coming up July 1st? So in the midst of all this, they're still telling us how much money they're taking from us.
2: Yeah, while he and his, and the first partner, he doesn't even call her his wife, were celebrating Pride Month instead of trying to make the state safer and more affordable. It's really disgusting. It's really sick. You know, when the Pacific Palisades burned down, Kira, I, like many others across the country, looked at that and said, those homes are not getting rebuilt anytime soon. Those Democrats are going to get in the way. There's no chance that these people, as wealthy as many of them are and democratic as many of them are, they're not going to get their homes rebuilt because Democrats are going to get in their way. And sure enough, that's what happened. They radicalized Spencer Pratt. They turned him into an elective candidate for elective office. And now he's getting closer to becoming the mayor of L.A. potentially. Do you think that experience woke up any California voters watching as Democrats mismanaged the most obvious thing they could have possibly done, which is get out of the way?
3: 1,000%. In fact, if you go to my website, justkiradavis.com, J-U-S-T, and you look up an article from last year during the fires, it's called Burning Away the Last of Our Fog. And I wrote about it in the midst of the fires where we're dealing with all of that. And I said, look, I am seeing something happen right now on the ground in California that I have never seen. The electorate is changing. Everyone is mad. Everyone is angry. Everyone has been affected by these fires, even if you weren't in Los Angeles. You had family you were worrying about. It affected transportation in the state. It affected gas prices, everything. So there was no escaping. The fires, there was no, there was unfortunate people who really couldn't escape and lost everything. But for the rest of us, there was no escaping the absolute malfeasance of Democrats. I mean, how can you look at an empty reservoir, people watching their, the fire department standing in front of a burning home with a dripping hose? They want to work. They want to save this home. The water wasn't there, and it wasn't there on purpose. Absolutely. People are sick and tired of it. And the fires last year was an absolute changing moment. I promise you, it changed the minds of the electorate in California. Not to say, oh, I should be voting Republican. That's not what's happening here. What's happening here is people are going, I should be voting differently. These people have taken advantage of me. They've taken advantage of our desperation. And it turns out they're liars. They talk a big game about caring for us and caring for everybody, but when push comes to shove, they only care for themselves.
2: It's, you know, it's crazy to me, Kira, and I'm sure you have to live this all the time, but and I'm not trying to be insulting to every California voter. There's a lot of good Americans in California who've been fighting for a very long time for their state, but there are some very dense voters in that state. So stubborn. And I wonder sometimes, do they even have access to the internet? Are they in touch with reality in any way? Because does it really take burning your house down to have a political realization? Like, for instance, President Trump for years has been saying, you know, it would be good for California if they had better forest management, if they would just burn out the underbrush, get rid of all that fuel that keeps fueling all of these horrific fires. And then he gets mocked for it. Oh, what an idiot. And then all the homes burned down. You got entire communities burning down. Does anybody finally put their head up and go, you know, that Donald Trump, the media was lying to me about him. He was right about that.
3: Yeah, I think a lot of people have. I think a lot of people have done that, you know, and did that in 24 and came over across the aisle. You know, Trump said something interesting the other day, and I think he's right. He was talking about Spencer Pratt's chances to win. He said, oh, there's a lot of cheating. We know there's a lot of cheating. He said, look, if Jesus Christ had come down himself and counted the votes in California in 2024, I would have won California. I think he's right. I think there's a lot more Trump voters in the state of California than we are being told. Remember, Democrats own all the systems, all the counting systems.
2: Yep.
3: So I do think, yeah, there are a lot of people who are going, I may have been wrong. All I want is help. I don't want the lectures. I don't want the right versus left binary. All I want is help. And that's where we are in California. As for our voters here insane, well, I don't know if you've had the chance to, like, witness a gay pride parade in L.A. or San Francisco, or if you've seen the representatives in San Francisco. But the answer to your question is yes. There are many insane people here in California.
2: Jim keeps trying to get me to go. I'm like, Jim, I don't have time for that, man. I just can't get out there for that. That's wild. But you're right.
3: Let us clean up first, and then we'll invite you out for a good time.
2: Okay, good. It is a beautiful state. My dad, actually, for a time, he was just to personalize it a little bit. He was the commanding general at Camp Pendleton down there in Southern California.
3: Oh, wow.
2: I live very close
3: to Camp Pendleton. Yeah.
2: It was so pretty. He had an Oceanside address, and man, what a beautiful state. And I was like, man, how could they screw this? Democrats can do it. Yeah. They can screw up anything.
3: Yes.
2: So the elections, that's the other side of this. So yeah, you do have some dense voters, but there's the fraud issue. The thing that I dwell on a lot here is that California has something called legalized ballot harvesting, where it is really one of the sickest ways to possibly run an election. You have third-party political operatives handling ballots, deciding whether or not they even make it to their final destination. How important is it to California and the country's future that we resolve that?
3: We have to resolve our entire electoral system. I've talked about this a lot today. The jungle primaries have to go. Everybody out there in normal America, if you see anything called a jungle primary coming your way, fight it, run far away. It is a scam. And it has led to one party rule in the state for 16 years. And we do have top to bottom cleaning up to do. We've been doing some work thanks to the help of the DOJ with purging voter rolls. That's going on. But we actually really need DOJ investigations to go on here. The system is totally corrupt. And I know there's a lot of people out there going, okay, Kira, well, how do you expect to win then? How is Steve Hilton going to win a general election and you know there's cheating? Well, it's got to be too big to rig. We are aware of this. You know, we've got to win, but in order to win, we're going to have to be really strategic, and it's got to be too big to rig. And then when we go in, we got to go in loaded for bear. We can't go in with wimps and weak people. We got to go in blazing and ready to change everything. We got to go in like we're not going to get another election cycle.
2: You know, America has gone on for 250 years by fighting against all odds. We can do it again. Do it for your children. Agreed. Do it for your grandchildren. Don't roll over and die. That's pathetic. Stay in the fight no matter the odds. Kira Davis, I know you always do. Thank you for bringing us that perspective from California. I mean, she's proof. A conservative in California? Yeah, you're proof. Thank you, Kira. Great to talk to you.
3: Thanks, man. Take care.
2: The website, again, it's not KiraDavis.com. It's just KiraDavis.com. All three words. More ahead on The Vince Show.
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2: You know, I've been going after a lot of Republicans today because they deserve it. You know who I like, though? Congressman Brandon Gill. Brandon Gill's always delivering. 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I think it's because producer Jim put him in office. I think that's the explanation for this. 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And Congressman Brandon Gill, I've got a good clip from him coming up here on the program. 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And when it arrived perfectly encased. They have this incredible, I don't know even how they do it. They pack it up so nicely. And then it arrives, everything's intact. It was in full bloom when it got here. It was a spring arrival. I opened this thing up. The root ball is perfectly packed. And then just drop that bad boy right in the ground. 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
1: Vince Colonnais.

0: Yes, Brandon Gill. If I had Brandon Gill come by the house, I bet you the first thing he would talk about is that wonderful tree. And then we would get to his incredible performances in the United States House of Representatives. Here he is today going after a Democrat Ohio State Senator and asking her if she's perfectly happy with how Somali immigration has served her state. Listen to the nonsense that comes out of her face.
1: Senator Antonio, thank you for being here. Has Somali immigration been good for Ohio?
2: You know, that's really outside of my purview of
1: You're a state senator. Would you like to see more immigration
2: from Somalia? As far as
0: oh my goodness.
2: I'm processing your question, and I have to say that I was almost brought to tears just now.
1: 72%
2: because the
1: of
2: rate,
1: immigrants are on,
2: the,
1: are on
2: the
1: welfare.
2: Rate and the level of hateful rhetoric based on false
1: your state
2: information
1: at an astounding rate, and
2: shocking,
1: I think most Ohioans
2: is shocking
1: have a problem
2: to me.
1: That
2: the lack of even humanity to group a group of
1: to
2: people
1: allow your
2: together.
1: Own state to be defrauded
2: I am
1: at
2: shocked.
1: Astounding
2: I am
1: rates.
2: Shocked
1: billions of dollars taken out of the pockets
2: right
1: of working
2: now.
1: Class people
2: I
1: going
2: am
1: to criminal fraudsters.
2: Because
1: I certainly have
2: every,
1: a major problem.
2: In every community, there are good.
1: And I think most
2: and there
1: Americans
2: are bad people.
3: In regular order,
2: but to try to
3: understand we're not supposed to disrespect.
2: That's
1: everything. That's
2: not out of
1: time,
2: Antonio.
1: We're
2: not supposed to. Somehow a group is shocking to me. I am shocked and appalled.
1: Already out of time.
0: Wow, listen to that. She's shocked and appalled, Jim. She's shocked and appalled. Now, I believe, how did that start again? Wasn't it a question? Wasn't it the world's most simple question? You know, she could have chosen a lane. If she thinks that Somali immigration has been great for Ohio, why didn't she say it? Why did it become an attack session on Brandon Gill? Because, man, that truth is deeply uncomfortable. She did not want to talk about it. Remember the question?
1: Senator Antonio, thank you for being here. Has Somali immigration been good for Ohio?
0: That's why she lost her mind. He didn't call her like a fat pig or something. He didn't sit up there and was like, you're a jerk. I want to start with, you're a complete idiot. He didn't insult her. He asked her a question that deserves an adult answer. If she really wants to support what's happened to her state, then support it. She didn't. She instantly turned it into an attack. In fact, it took her a second to find her footing. She forgot her Democrat talking points for a moment. She was like, And then she delivered the sob story, the crocodile tears. I was almost brought to tears. And then accused him of racism. You're a bigot. You're a bigot. You're a bigot. No, you know what he is? An American congressman who's telling the truth. In fact, he's a rare commodity. We like him. He's a rare asset to have in the United States Congress. Somebody will just say it like it is. It wasn't that long ago. These Republicans, Democrats, they would have all been scared to tell the truth about something like this. The New York Times said it in November. The New York Times had a full-blown report. They said, you know, Somali immigration, kind of complicated because the culture includes stealing from the government at scale. Not complicated to me. If you're going to steal from me, don't come at all. Brandon Gill has it right. Good for him. I'll be back with you tomorrow on The Vince Show. Subscribe to The Vince Podcast. You will love it.
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6: Change. message is coming to California. I'm Lisa Brady, Fox News. That message repeated a short time ago by Steve Hilton as the Republican holds a narrow lead in the California governor's race over Democrat Javier Becerra. The top two of more than 60 candidates will advance to November.
7: We're going to fight for you. We're going to fight for change. And we won't let you down.
6: Hilton also just announcing his team is studying expanded tax cuts after initially proposing no state income tax on the first $100,000 of income. Hilton has about a 2% lead over Becerra so far, with less than 60% of the expected vote in. The race for L.A. mayor will head to a runoff after no one got more than 50% of the vote. Democratic Mayor Karen Bass has the lead, with Republican Spencer Pratt in second place, as that count also continues. Israel and Lebanon holding more talks in Washington as fighting continues between Israel and Iran-backed Hezbollah in Lebanon.
8: We are hopeful that we can create a paradigm in which Lebanon's government and Israel can work together to disarm Hezbollah and allow the people of Lebanon to reclaim its country. But it's complex.
6: Secretary of State Marco Rubio spending a second day on Capitol Hill reassuring lawmakers about the Iran strategy during hearings on the State Department budget. This as President Trump tells the New York Post's Pod Force One podcast.
9: We don't need boots on the ground now. Well, we did it. You know, we wiped out much of their military with just bombing. We didn't put anybody on the ground. You don't want to do that. You're so far away. You don't want to do that if you can avoid it.
6: He also denies that Iran has stopped communicating over the fighting in Lebanon. This as a ceasefire between the U.S. and Iran was tested again overnight, with the U.S. downing Iranian drones aimed at U.S. forces and other regional sites. Kuwait shutting down its main airport temporarily after Iranian drones and missiles damaged a passenger terminal, killing one person. 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
6: A letter from Canada to the U.S. and Mexico pushing for renewal of a North American trade deal.
13: Canada's U.S. Trade Minister Dominic LeBlanc said in his letters the USMCA is highly beneficial to them, Mexico, and the U.S. Marcelo Ebrard, Mexico's economic minister, said they would like to see a 16-year extension of the trade agreement. U.S. Trade Representative Jamison Greer said the three countries will meet in July to seek a consensus on an extension. If that doesn't come, the U.S. could give 6 months' notice before pulling out of the USMCA. This comes as President Trump has repeated his desire to make Canada America's 51st state. That has made Canadians angry enough to cancel trips across the northern border. Grinnell Scott, Fox News.
6: Meantime, more broadly, President Trump moving this week to lower tariffs on some steel, aluminum, and copper imports, also extending a lower rate on farming equipment to other equipment. The Trump administration is offering federal funds to cities that improve their crime rates.
14: The Justice Department is offering nearly $300 million in federal funding for cities that implement innovative and comprehensive strategies to reduce crime. A release from the DOJ says 2 to 4 cities will be selected as part of the Model Cities Initiative. Acting Attorney General Todd Blanche says the message is that the administration will help those who help make America safe again. Applications must include a whole-of-city approach with input from mayors, sheriffs, county prosecutors, and other law enforcement officials. At the White House, Jared Halpern, Fox News.
6: An hour to the close on Wall Street, a deepening sell-off after those escalating tensions with Iran overnight. Right now, the Dow is down 467 points. The S&P and the NASDAQ also retreating from record highs as oil prices spike back over $96 a barrel. I'm Lisa Brady. This is Fox News.
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15: 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You've seen him on Newsmax TV, so yeah, he knows something about controversy. It's The Daily Controversy with Christopher Reed.
16: You're listening to Daily Controversy. We got a great show. We're going to be talking about the UK in shambles. Riots are everywhere. It's not really that bad, but still, people are pretty upset about the 18-year-old white British guy that was brutally murdered by the 23-year-old Sikh for no reason, and how the police decided to just let this guy die out on the ground while bleeding because he was accused of saying something racist, even though video footage showed he didn't say anything at all that was in any way racist. But the police in the UK are just awful. One interesting piece of information. Last night marks the first time a Trump endorsement lost in a primary. Now, it was only by less than a percentage point. And it is an unusual situation because Iowa, they don't do runoffs, which is interesting. So if you're the top vote getter and you get at least 35%, then you win the primary. Whereas like in Alabama, you have to get, either you get more than 50% or you go to a runoff, right? I mean, this is how most states do it. Iowa's a little bit weird. But Trump endorsed Randy Feenstra, and I'm sure most of you haven't heard of him. But he's just think of like maybe like a younger John Thune, but in Iowa, but less charismatic. That's it. And I don't know why Trump endorsed him. I'm sure some of that had to do with business interests, and there's a lot of political deals that you got to go down. And that's why Trump endorses some great candidates like Paxton and Barry Moore. And he has to endorse some candidates like, you know, Lindsey Graham. But part of that is because no one's running against Lindsey Graham that was a viable candidate. But here, Zach Lane, who's a big MAHA and MAGA guy, also had a huge following amongst evangelical Christians, was able to overcome not getting Trump's endorsement and is likely going to be able to beat Rob Sand in Iowa. Now, Rob Sand, it's interesting. So Iowa is blood red as a state. But like Kentucky, it's possible for Democrats to win statewide races, which is so weird. Because in Alabama, we probably will not see another Democrat win statewide in our lifetimes. Given the state of the party and how people hate the Democratic Party in Alabama, that's just not going to happen. It's not going to matter who they run. Just because the party is just so god-awful. But in Iowa, it's like one of those states where, you know, they voted for Obama in 08 and 12, and then they vote hardcore Republican the last three cycles. So, again, Alabama's been voting pretty hardcore red for a lot longer. Maybe that's it. Different demographic. So there's this guy, Rob Sand. He's a Democrat nominee. He was a state auditor in Iowa. And he hasn't really done anything, but he married into wealth, so he's got endless campaign funds. And he's young, he's good looking, you know, he's very charismatic, great speech, gives great speeches. But it, I mean, he's a dirty commie. I mean, it's just no. He runs. It's kind of like Andy Beshear in Kentucky. He's able to say the moderate game on the stump, but he's Gavin Newsom. He's Gavin Newsom, maybe in like a Iowa farm outfit, you know. So Zach Lane is also a very charismatic candidate, young, an attractive candidate. He's got like a beautiful family. He has the overwhelming endorsement of MAHA. He got TPUSA's endorsement. Now, TPUSA and Trump pretty much overlap in almost all their endorsements. This was one where they had a different endorsement. And Trump didn't even endorse Finstra until Friday, and the election was Tuesday. So that, I think that's the latest endorsement he's ever given this cycle. So that probably is why, and he endorsed Finstra when he was already down, right? So, I mean, it's not that, I mean, look, Trump has 109 out of 110. I think he'll be fine with his endorsement. You can't have all, you're never going to win all of them. You're just not. Like, he didn't get all his endorsements in his first term. He's not going to get all his endorsements in the second term. He gets almost all of them, though. And I'm sure the media will try to paint it something that it's not. But it really is a good thing for Iowa. And I wouldn't tell you this, these stories unless they affected you. So Iowa has one blood red House district and then three somewhat swing districts, meaning if you have an unpopular Republican gubernatorial candidate, you could lose potentially three seats. And that there goes the House. But because Zach Lane is a very likable candidate, and it has a lot of buy-over support from people that traditionally vote Democrat in Iowa, and he seems to have the support of the Iowa Republican base. They're actually excited about this guy. He's likely going to be able to keep those three seats in Republican hands and make sure the governorship stays amongst the GOP. So that's all really good news. Feenstra really hated Trump. I mean, he's one of those guys that just... It kind of was, you know, what if he was buttering Trump up the last 6 months, but up until then, he just couldn't stand him. There's a lot of politicians like that, by the way. So he got what was coming to him, and I'm pretty glad about it. And it looks like Spencer Pratt, which I told you guys, is at least going to go to the runoff. Now, can he win L.A.? Well, he could win, like he should win L.A., because the Karen Bass is running on I will change nothing. I mean, she literally basically said that. It's like, we're on a good path. Let's not change it now. I'm like, you're on a good path? You got 100,000 plus homeless people. You got people taking dumps in the street. There's heroin needles everywhere. Hollywood's pretty much left for Georgia, New Jersey, Texas, Florida. I mean, parts of Canada. I mean, the city isn't what it was 10 years ago. I think the guy at TMZ was saying that. Like, the city is garbage now. And it's not coming back unless you get somebody like a Spencer Pratt to clean things up and bring back all the people that left over the last 10 years. And you're going to get all of them, but you can get a lot of them back. If you were, let's say, Steve Hilton, the Republican, who's very moderate, obviously, but you have to be moderate if you want to win California's Republican. So maybe there's hope. I just don't know, because it takes them 12 days to count municipal elections. And just to give you an understanding, the average amount of time it takes to count municipal elections, even in giant cities in the United States, there are a few hours. It takes 12 to 13 days in L.A. Right? Miami counts them in roughly 2 to 3 hours. L.A. counts it in 12 to 13 days. And it's an embarrassment because, Florida counts all of their election votes the day of every single time without problems. California just has these votes coming in and nobody really checks where they're coming from, and there's no accountability and there's no voter ID. And it's just like, okay, obviously this looks like garbage. Nate Silver, who's a Democrat, he does prediction markets. He basically said, like, this is third world country stuff. I mean, this is the kind of stuff we would expect in Somalia. But in Somalia, they actually have voter ID, electronic voter ID, and they count all their votes a day off, which I'm not telling you that. I mean, but the thing is, in Somalia, you're voting for Warlord A or Warlord B, and they're basically the same person. So I don't know if it helps them to have voter ID, but at least you know the people are electing, are voting for the warlord they like. They're not going to vote for somebody that's going to make their country better, because nobody that would do that is running in that country. But they're going to at least have fair elections, so good for the Somalian people. So I think the California races are going to be very interesting. If Spencer Pratt does not win, I think you're going to see a massive exodus from L.A. that you've already seen quite a bit of it. But I bet you you will see the largest one-month decrease in population in L.A.'s history. And it's just the way it is. I mean, people can't, if he can't get elected running on, I want
17: to slow down homelessness.
16: Oh, and in crime, I don't really see how anyone can get elected, because Karen Bass is like, we want to get the homeless into luxury houses. I was like, and he made this point. He's right. He's like, do you think that the cure for drug addiction is housing? Because you could put, there are a lot of really wealthy people that have amazing houses that have drug addiction, and you can get them a bigger house, and it's not going to cure their drug addiction. That's not how drug addiction works. And that's, again, so this has nothing to do with housing. And about 3-5% of the homeless people in California, after going through the most expensive of these treatment programs and everything else they're doing, 3-5% of them get their life back together. 95% of them never do. They just, most of them die on the street from fentanyl or something else. But yeah, I mean, if the people of LA can't do that, I just, I don't think there's any hope. I just don't.
17: People have to do better. And I think Pratt gives them
16: a little bit of hope. He's not favored to win. I don't want anyone to think that, be under the impression he's favored to win, but hypothetically he can win because the DA of LA, is a Republican and he won by double digits. So yes, if there's enough groundswell and people just are completely tired of Karen Bass, he can win. He's got a long road to go before he gets to that point, but he has a chance, and that's the good news. Let's take a quick break. We'll be right back.
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You're listening to Daily Controversy. I got some good news. Scott Pelley from 60 Minutes is being canned for being a, we'll just say jerk, but it's pretty bad. It says here from the Daily Wire, CBS News fired 60 Minutes correspondent Scott Pelley on Tuesday, just one day after he accused editor-in-chief Barry Weiss of murdering 60 Minutes because she wanted them to actually back up their stories. And CBS also was tired of getting sued and losing, which they continually do because you can't put defamatory content on. But Scott Pelley's like, I should be able to say whatever I want. Well, you can say whatever you want somewhere else because you're fired, buddy. Nick Bilton, who's also not a conservative. It's the biggest lie. This guy, Nick Bilton, the guy that fired this guy, worked for Variety in the New York Times. Not exactly a right winger. Anyway, it says the tech journalist and filmmaker, recently named the new boss of 60 Minutes, told Pelley that he was fired after he aggressively hijacked a staff meeting and acted like a complete jerk. It says Pelley, who has been with the network for decades, attacked Bilton's qualifications during a staff meeting on Monday in front of him, reportedly ignored opportunities for private meetings with new leadership. Yesterday's performative display of hostility enacted in front of the staff instead of a civil private conversation demonstrated that you have no interest in contributing to the future success of the show or approaching my new tenure with a mind that is open to collaboration and progress. I'm here to deliver first-in-class news programming, not to make headlines about newsroom drama. Bilton said that Pelley hijacked his first meeting with staff to disparage him publicly and responded to his efforts to reach out with remarkable incivility and contempt. He says, I welcome a diversity of viewpoints and respectful debate among the team, but this was nothing of the sort. During Bilton's first meeting with staff, Pelley interrupted Bilton to say that Weiss was murdering 60 Minutes. She does not love this place. She was brought in to kill it, and that's what she's been doing. She has no qualifications for her job. Yeah, okay. She was the opinion editor at the New York Times. Not someone I would hire, but Barry Weiss is actually somewhat fair. She's center left, but she believes in, journalism should show both sides of an issue. I mean, I guess that makes her a right-wing MAGA supporter, even though she is a lesbian in a lesbian marriage and has only voted for Democrats. But I guess that's someone that is supposedly too right-wing for 60 Minutes. This is insane. And I like Barry Weiss because, again, Barry is willing to listen to other people. She's kind of like Bill Maher. Like, Bill Maher will have conservatives on, and he'll listen to them, and he won't act like a jerk, and he'll engage, and he'll acknowledge when they make good points, even though he's a liberal. And those are the liberals that used to exist, and I could probably count those liberals on one hand right now. But Barry is one of them, so I do respect her for that. It says here, quote, despite yesterday's misconduct, I had hoped that in sitting down with you today, we could find a path forward. This is the third chance he gave him not to act like a jerk. He said, you made it clear you are not interested in such a path. Your antipathy to the show of the future, has come through loud and clear, and I have heard you. I therefore write on behalf of CBS News to inform you that you can take this job and shove it because you are out. I might have edited that a little bit. And then Pelley responded, I have been in combat in Afghanistan. I have been in combat in Iraq. I have been in war zones in Ukraine, risking my life and happiness. And that got a lot of responses from military veterans because, no, you stupid, you dumb fool, you have not been in combat. You may have been a war correspondent, but being in combat means you are fighting on the front lines. You're taking the people are shooting at you. You're shooting back. You're not he was generally at like the green zone or like a base where there really was, I mean, there's always risk, but there's very little risk there. And he wasn't shooting at the Taliban. So Scott Pelley is just an awful, terrible person. I got an argument on social media. Somebody said, oh, he's a real journalist. I was like, no, he's not. He never apologized. He didn't retract. He got Hunter Biden's laptop. He was a real big guy saying, oh, this is obviously Russian disinformation and Trump's lying. And then when it came out in court that actually it was real and Hunter Biden admitted it was real in court as part of his plea deal, he didn't retract it. He just wouldn't say anything about it. I mean, Anderson Cooper retracted. Jake Tapper retracted. They, as liberal as those guys are, they actually came on and said, yeah, we were wrong and we were lied to, but Scott Pelley wouldn't do that. And here's something else. This is
This is something I recommend you watch. You listen to the Jesse Kelly Show, even though I disagree with Jesse on some things. He's a brilliant guy. I love his when he talks about history. He's got an amazing ability to tell stories. One of the best narrative storytellers ever. But he made this point, and I agree. You can, especially for men, if you want to insult someone privately, it's fine. You can insult someone privately. You can yell at them privately. You can curse them out privately. And most guys will probably let that go, especially. But when you start doing that publicly, that's when they will never forget it. Like, there was, Jesse Kelly pointed to the John Adams situation where, you know, Adams would always make the mistake of insulting people publicly instead of privately. And then Benjamin Franklin's like, you got to, I think he forced them out of France because he was getting in the way of us getting France to help us in the Revolutionary War because he kept opening his stupid mouth in public. And Benjamin and John Adams was basically like, well, what do you want me to do? Insult someone in private? And Franklin said, yes, they would probably respect you more for that. They'd probably listen to your listen to what you have to say. But when you do it publicly, people are going to hate you. And that is a huge problem in our society. You know, I used to see this. I'm a retired attorney, but, you know, I used to see that in domestic relations cases where you'd be in the middle of maybe something that was very important and you were about to get like a ruling and maybe it was going to come down in your favor. And then you'd have a client that would say something publicly against, against his ex or against the judge or maybe some court official. And it's just like, you are an idiot. If you had a problem, you could have told me privately. We could have worked it out, or you could have, heck, I mean, even if you would have approached someone in private, not, you can't talk to court officials like that, by the way. I'm just saying, but maybe there's a chance you can work it out, like a mediation, right? But when you start making stupid statements on Facebook or X, that's, people are not going to forgive you for that. They just aren't. And that's why if you're going to be harsh with somebody, and I'm not saying you should. I mean, there are a lot of times you should be harsh with people, but I've tried to make it a point. I'm sure I'm not perfect, but if I'm going to call someone out or be like hard on someone, I try to do it just between me and them. Because what I don't want to do is do it between me, them, and a bunch of other people, because then I basically, you know, I demeaned them, I disrespected them. And whereas if it's just me and them, we can work past it because we didn't bring a third party involved, right? Scott Pelley did this to his boss. Can you, everyone listening right now, imagine you have a new boss, your new boss invites you to a lunch. He's like, hey, I love your work. I want to sit down with you. Let's go over these are some of my ideas for the show. But I want to hear your ideas. And he couldn't have been more collegial and thoughtful. And then he's like, I don't hear your ideas. I think that you're trying to

0: Scott. All right, we're going to take a quick break. We'll be right back.
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2: Fox News, I'm Tom Graham. Violence once again escalating between the U.S. and Iran. The two sides at changing strikes overnight. Kuwait briefly shutting down its main airport after an Iranian drone heavily damaged it.
3: Now, according to Kuwaiti officials, at least one person was killed and 63 others were injured. Damage from that barrage of drones and missiles forced officials to close down one of the airport's terminals, but have since reopened it.
2: Fox's Jeff Paul, Homeland Security Secretary Mark Wayne Mullen going before a House panel today. Several Democrats demanding changes for the dismantling of ICE.
4: The cruelty runs to the top of DHS, weaponizing the immigration system for your president and this administration's racist grievances.
2: New Jersey Congresswoman LaMonica McGyver has been critical of an immigration detention facility in Newark. It's been the site of recent violent anti-ICE protests. 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

0: You're listening to Daily Controversy. Well, we always do a Pride Month segment every day in June, because I know you guys just are as excited about Pride Month as I am. That is sarcasm. I'm absolutely not. So I think there's no point to have a Pride Month. I actually think it's the dumbest thing in the world. We have Veterans Day and Memorial Day, 2 days to remember our current military heroes and our fallen ones. And I'm looking at the calendar. I'm not kidding you. There's over 150 days that have something to do with LGBTQ celebration, because you got like a trans month, you got 15 different LGBTQ days. You got one for every letter in the LGBTQ thing. And people are just sick of this crap. Now, Andy Ogles, the Republican representative, I think he's from Tennessee. I could be wrong. He did get in a little bit of hot water because he said he basically hates Pride Month and also homosexuals have no place in America, which he did apologize for, because it's, look, you know, if you're an American and you're an adult, you can... It's a free country, right? It's not like we're not going to be Iran, right? I mean, as an evangelical Christian, I don't support that, obviously, but I definitely support someone's ability to, as an adult, make adult decisions. So Andy Ogles had to come and apologize. But what he should have said is, I just, like, Pride Month is ridiculous. What is wrong? Like, why do you feel the need to, like, I don't know, run around in a parade to tell everybody who you are? You know, it's like heterosexuals don't go around, even though, like, by the way, the only reason any of us exist ever, the only reason the human species exists is because of heterosexuals. You ever think about that? If it was just homosexuals, there would be the human species would end. I mean, like, that's a fact. By definition, that's a fact. And that is true. But then you don't take the next step and say, well, you shouldn't, like, you can't be in America. I'm like, no, we're not gonna be Iran. That's a bridge too far, and I'm about as right wing as I could be. So he did take it back. I thought that was really thoughtful, but a lot of states are doing Nuclear Family Month, and I think that is good, because you're not denigrating or saying, like, you know, you can't be here. But in the same token, you are saying we should celebrate this. Because we ought to celebrate marriage and family. And it is true. The marriage rate is going up for the first time in, I don't know, how, maybe 60 years. And the childbirth rate is going up for the first time since 2007. And it looks like it's going to be going up significantly over the next couple years, which is great. I'm really excited about that. So we ought to celebrate Nuclear Family Month. That is something that's really important. Like, the best place for a child to thrive, and this is an absolute fact. This is facts done by liberal universities, by conservative think tanks, by common sense. Kids thrive in loving families with a mom and a dad who stay together, and they love their kids, and they don't cheat on each other. Like, that is an obvious fact. Anyone that says that's not true, or no, it's that you're just as kids that grow up in these, you know, families where it's, you know, what do they call them? Polyamorous couples. They're just as likely to succeed. No, they're not. They are not likely to succeed. If you're growing up in a house with a dude, another dude, a girl that pretends she's a dude, maybe, I don't know, somebody questioning, it's not going to go. It's generally not a great environment for a kid. I'm just going to throw that out there. It's really not. And so Pride Month, the American people are really getting sick of that crap. It's down, though, and corporate, I said this, 65% of the corporations that participated in Pride Month in 2022 are not participating in 2026. But when it comes to sports teams, every single baseball team is doing a Pride Night except for Houston. Houston is not doing a Pride Night. And that's why, even though I love the New York Yankees, I'm big, yeah, my dad's from that area, but I love the Yankees. I'm going to have to start rooting for Houston, because I think that's great. First of all, what is the point of that? People are not going to a freaking baseball game to talk about somebody's sexuality. They want to see a game. Why is that? Why do we, like, on what planet did we think that would be a topic that fans want to discuss when they're trying to just, you know, enjoy themselves with their kids. And I'm not saying, and again, people are, if people are gay, they could, there's never been a chance. Like, if you could buy tickets to wherever you want, you'd be gay, you'd be straight, you can be whatever you want to be, but you don't need a night for that. There don't need to be a night for that. And fans hate it. It's ridiculous. Now I'm going to go for Houston, but you know, the New York Yankees did it. And I did see that, I think it was 10 NFL teams are not doing it, including Kansas City, which doesn't surprise me because the Kansas City owner is a hardcore donor to the Republican Party, very, very conservative. His daughter is like one of the most beautiful people on earth. I think she's just got married, I believe. And there was a bunch of other, I think Philadelphia Eagles also didn't put out any pride messaging. And there was a couple other ones. All the California teams did. But so 10 NFL teams decided that it's not that they put out something negative. They didn't say anything negative. They're not going to do that. Why would you? But they're not going to go out of their way, and they're not going to throw a rainbow ball around for a game like some of the other teams. I mean, they're not doing that, but basically that's kind of what they're doing. And so NFL, apparently, if you don't want to participate in LGBTQ pride stuff, nobody cares. Everyone's cool with it. MLB, only one team decided to actually say, no, we're not doing that. And Houston, by the way, I checked on this. Not only did they not participate in any LGBT stuff or a pride night, they've never participated in it. Not one time have they ever put out any message related to any of that stuff. And when asked by reporters or activists, they're like, well, what do you think? And the owner's like, we're not going to do it. And people, if it upsets you, you don't have to come watch our games. But I think they've won recently. They're a great team. I love Houston now. So I'm all for it. Now, I did find this also interesting, though. Every NBA team participated in Pride Night, and every one of them, I believe, put out an LGBTQ, like, pride, whatever, message. And I was kind of, it kind of struck me because I'm looking at support for LGBTQ ideology among demographic groups. And what I noticed, and this was Stephen A. Smith and Bill Maher talked about this, and I've mentioned this on the show before, but Pete Buttigieg is openly gay, right? I mean, he's a gay dude. He doesn't hide it. Okay, great. He's gay. But he was at one point leading in the Democratic primary 16%. Wow, that's amazing. That's like, you know, you were a transportation secretary and, you know, it was an outlier poll, but at one poll he was basically number one. Guess how much of the black vote that 16% was? I can give you a guess. It's zero. It's zero. And it was like 1,000 plus people, and not one of the black people that participated in the Democratic primary polls said they're voting for Pete Buttigieg. And so that was why it was kind of interesting that the NBA teams, because the NBA is, it's one, it's merit, it's all about merit. The best of the best go. They don't care what color you are. You can be white, black, Hispanic, but 80% of the league is African American, which is great. Because again, they're not intentionally just picking black people. It happened to be that the best of the best in that league, 80% of them happen to be black. In the NFL, it's 70%, right? NHL is different. NHL has a very small amount of African Americans. It has mostly white people, right? And MLB is kind of like they have white, they got a lot of Hispanics, Asians. MLB is really the most diverse of all the leagues anyway. But I was kind of interested that the NBA, which is overwhelmingly African American, is so openly pro-LGBTQ, despite that the fact that the African American community, when it comes to voting for Democratic candidates that are gay, it's basically the same thing that Pete Buttigieg experienced in that poll. Which brings me to something else. And I know I'm like tying all this stuff together. I'm finally getting my energy back after staying up till like 2 a.m. listening, like watching the results. Okay, so on Dale's show today, I mentioned that one of the things that I'm hating on is the people who have fake girlfriends. And I don't mean like guys that, yeah, maybe they're in high school and they want to look cool and they want to pretending they have a girlfriend at a different school. And yeah, it's kind of embarrassing. You shouldn't do that. But I'm talking about fake girlfriends when you're when you don't like girls, okay? And James Tallarico is allegedly doing that, right? Because he has this girlfriend of 4 years that nobody knew about until this campaign. And now she's like, you know, she's a 30-year-old and she, I guess she bartends at a gay bar and does yoga and she's a vegan or anyway, some of this stuff. But, and she also used to work on his campaign. But everyone I've talked to in Texas, and I have a lot of friends in Texas, and even the legislatures, regardless of the Republican, Democrat, it was like an open secret that he's gay. Like, it's not, again, he hasn't said that about himself. People just have been saying that. So I guess it's an allegation, but it's the allegation the way that, like, Lindsey Graham. Like, Lindsey Graham, okay, he's never come out. He's never done, he's never said any of that. But, you know, people that know that, like, you know, it is what it is, at least the allegations there. So, but the reason was so clear because the poll testing was that it wasn't that Tallarico wasn't going to get a large percentage of the African-American vote, because African-Americans tend to vote Democrat, right? Even though Republicans did better in 2024 than they've done in nearly 50 years. So the trend lines is going in the Republicans' direction. Okay. But it's the turnout, because they did, if when they asked, they did, I believe there, or the allegation is there was a, you know, one of those internal polling things done and said, would you be more or less likely to vote for a white Democrat who was gay? And my understanding, again, I don't have confirmation of this. This is allegations. I'm always going to say that if I have confirmation, I'll tell you. My understanding is it was very clear to Tallarico's campaign that if he was openly gay, that he would be have a tough time turning out the African-American vote in Texas, which means Democrats can't win. I mean, they're not going to win Texas anyway, but they definitely can't win without that. So that's when the magical girlfriend comes out to play, I guess, because he doesn't want, because even though if you watch a video of Tallarico, you would just say, okay, well, he's a very highly educated gay man. And he's, you know, that's fine. He's highly educated. He gives great speeches. I mean, he's a commie. But I mean, he's obviously gay, and at least in my opinion, and yet they're going to do that because they are willing to pretend that somebody who allegedly is something is not that thing, because it'll help him get some votes, and it makes him look so stupid, because if he had a girlfriend and he would have known it during this campaign, it would have been known it would have been known throughout circles in Texas. Nobody, and I mean nobody, knew this girl until they announced it, because they were, I guess they tried to find a girl who was willing to pretend that that was a friend of his, because they had to have somebody that had a relationship who did it, and they found her. And so that's, again, that's why a lot of people don't like Pride Month. That's another thing. It's patronizing. It's inauthentic. And what people really don't like it is when people pretend to be something they are not. All right, let's take a quick break. We'll be right back.
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0: You're listening to the Daily Controversy. Hope you guys are having a great Wednesday, great hump day. There is a great article, Daily Wire, by Virginia Cruta. And just when you think that Graham Plattner, you know, the guy with the Nazi tattoo, the guy who said one of his fellow veterans should have died on the battlefield because he didn't like him, the guy who made many statements about, you know, how, you know, women, a lot of women allegedly make up rape. I mean, this guy has said the most horrendous statements about every demographic group. He also said people that are white and that live in rural areas are stupid, like, which is not true. A lot of people, especially people that grow up on farms, some of the smartest people you ever meet. You know how hard you have to work to grow on a farm, and how you have to know every little thing, especially like when to plant, how to plant, all the mathematics that go around that. Farmers are some of the smartest people you know, but according to Graham Plattner, they're the dumbest people in America. And he wants to win Maine. I'm pretty sure Maine has a lot of those people, by the way. But this just came out. Plattner campaign seriously threatened female staffer who exposed his sexual deviancy. It says an advisor to Maine Democratic Senate candidate Graham Plattner threatened the female former staffer who went public with Plattner's sexually explicit text messaging habits. And by the way, this was on Kick. And I think it's either a plurality or majority of the women on Kick are 13 to 17. Now, it is, they have adults too. It doesn't mean he messaged kids. It just means, like, if he was on, I don't know, eHarmony or one of the other ones, which is, you know, for adults, probably no one would care, especially if it was before he was married. Like, that's perfectly fine. Most people, a lot of people meet people that way. But why are you on one known for teenage dates? And we haven't seen the messages yet, but apparently whenever they come out, it's going to be a lot worse than you're thinking right now. Anyway, Morris Katz, a strategist for Plattner, who also advises New York City's Democrat Socialist Mayor Zora Mandami, that's surprising, sent a message through a third party to former state rep Genevieve McDonald, warning her not to cooperate with the New York Times and Wall Street Journal on stories that dug into Plattner's explicit text to multiple women. Quote, just to be clear on where we are right now, Katz in the message McDonald first shared with the Bangor Daily News, warning her that she would face a smear campaign if she assisted with the story. And this is Plattner's people. If the story goes in its current iteration, we'll communicate directly on the record and by name that Genevieve violated the personal trust of Amy and Graham and shared explicit falsehoods to sabotage the campaign. McDonald was working on another campaign for Jordan Wood, also a Democrat, is running for Maine's 2nd Congressional District. But she quit over the weekend in an effort to shield Wood from any negative publicity she might get in the aftermath of the Plattner stories going to print. The message from Katz was delivered to McDonald's through another of Wood's advisors. Katz also appeared to lash out at McDonald via an ex post, though he did not name her specifically when the stories were published, saying, it's no one's blanking business what happened in Graham and Amy's marriage before he was ever a candidate for office. Well, it is our business if he was communicating with 13 and 17-year-olds. Again, I'm not alleging that, but I'm just saying that's a large majority of what is on Kick. And if that is, again, not alleging it, I think that is relevant to the campaign. It said, there should be no place in politics for opportunistic operatives. There is only, like, politics is all about opportunistic operatives. If you're not, like, let me just say it another way. If you aren't cunning, if you don't understand strategy, if you don't understand how to smartly create a narrative, you're not going to be on a campaign, and you shouldn't be. That's like saying we don't want strong and fast people to be in the NFL. I'm like, well, kind of we do, because those are the only people in the NFL. Okay, well, for most positions. All right, it says Plattner has been dogged by a number of scandals throughout his campaign, including his love for the Nazi, like the SS. It's not a Nazi tattoo; it's an SS tattoo that was used at Auschwitz amongst the people that were murdering millions of Jews. That's the tattoo we got. Because it's not a swastika. This is 1,000 times worse than a swastika. I just want people to be very clear about that. But this Kick stuff is going to blow up. And here's the thing. The Democrats only care about power. Like, there's been times when Republicans, this was in 2010, like, there was a Republican that said something really bad. I think it was about rape or sexual assault. And he was likely to win, I think, in Missouri. And then Republicans just said, well, we can't really support him because that's, you know, he can't say stuff like that. And then the Democrat ended up winning. And that was, you know, tragic. But Democrats have the ability to just take Plattner out. He could take himself off the ballot. They have a sitting governor on the ballot now who has money and name recognition, who could take on Collins and probably has a much better chance of beating her. But they're not willing to do that. And you know why they're not willing to do that? Because suburban women, white suburban liberal women, they don't care. They literally don't care whatever this guy did. Remember the AG of Virginia, he said he wanted to watch his colleagues' children die in their mother's arms because he didn't like some bill that that his moderate Republican friend did. And when that came out, he still won by 7%. He didn't win by, he lost men. He lost men, by the way. The New Jersey governor lost men. The Virginia governor lost men. The only reason these Democrat candidates win, even in blue states, it's because of women. Because if only men voted in those states, the Republicans win every one of those states, pretty much. Not Washington or Oregon. California's kind of up in the air, but most states probably. And so we've got to do a better, like, Democrat, the people in the Democrat Party, people are like, oh, no, it's the race communist, or it's these people, it's these people. No, it's not. The most, the people that are the most vile communists in America are white liberal women. They are. They are the most horrible people you'll ever meet. And that's why Plattner's staying, because without that demographic group showing up in big numbers, they will have no chance to win a lot of these swing states. And they know if they take him out, no matter what he did, that group will be mad, because that's the sad, lonely cat lady women run that freaking party. And you can quote me on that. All right, we're going to take a quick break. We'll be right back.
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2: A familiar debate returns on Capitol Hill. Elisa Brady, Fox News, as the head of Homeland Security faces lawmakers for a second day, with Democrats focusing in part on a migrant detention center in New Jersey, where protests have turned into violent confrontations. Mississippi Congressman Benny Thompson.
3: Detainees at Delaney Hall Detention Facility have been living in squalid conditions and have been beaten and pepper sprayed by guards. DHS responded by attacking protesters and defending inhumane conditions.
2: DHS Secretary Mark Wayne Mullen denies allegations of mistreatment and says federal agents are enforcing the law.
4: I have no problem with people peacefully protesting. I believe in our First Amendment. Peacefully. Delaney Hall, I've had officers bit, hit, scratched. We had one get threatened that they were going to kill him and his family. That's peaceful.
2: Mullen also pointed to recent state inspections at Delaney Hall, but the city of Newark and the state are suing for greater access. State media is claiming Iran targeted a U.S. military ship approaching territorial waters in the Gulf of Oman. CENTCOM denies that, also denying a claim that damage to Kuwait's main airport was from a U.S. missile interceptor after Iran launched attacks in the region overnight. A more than 15-hour standoff ending during pre-dawn hours in California when an FBI-led team stormed the building in downtown Bakersfield, killing the suspect who was holding multiple people hostage.
5: There were a total of 10 members of our community whose lives were changed yesterday. Unexpectedly, but we are thankful that they have been reunited with their loved ones after this ordeal.
2: Bakersfield Assistant Police Chief Jeremy Blakemore, the suspect, now identified as 41-year-old Anthony Scott Searles Harris. The FBI says he was a registered sex offender who'd been dishonorably discharged from the U.S. Army in 2007. A sell-off on Wall Street, the Dow down 619 at the bell. 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
2: A Senate hearing on the dangers of irreversible gender procedures on minors.
3: Senator Bill Cassidy, a Louisiana Republican, is chairman of the committee and sounding the alarm.
4: Gender ideology is being pushed to convince children and parents that cross-sex hormones and irreversible sex change operations are acceptable solutions to gender dysphoria.
3: Senator Bernie Sanders, a Vermont independent, leads the Democrats on that panel.
5: What this hearing about is not about health care. It's not about children. It is about base politics. It is what my Republican colleagues do to get votes.
3: On Capitol Hill, Mike Emanuel, Fox News.
2: The medical director for the group Do No Harm telling lawmakers minors are too young for gender surgeries and noting that other countries have been implementing restrictions, including a UK ban on new puberty blocker prescriptions for those under age 18. Federal agriculture officials reportedly confirming testing on a possible case of New World screwworm in South Texas. Reuters reporting a sample taken to a USDA lab in Iowa for testing, and that USDA personnel are on the ground. Actor Shia LaBeouf pleads guilty in his Mardi Gras bar fight case.
6: LaBeouf appeared in a New Orleans courtroom and pleaded guilty to a reduced charge tied to the February altercation that led to his arrest during the city's annual Mardi Gras celebrations. Under the agreement, LaBeouf pleaded guilty to disturbing the peace by appearing intoxicated in public. In return, prosecutors dropped the simple battery charges he was originally facing. LaBeouf was arrested after a chaotic confrontation outside a French Quarter bar. Police alleged he struck 2 men during the incident. Michelle Polino, Fox News.
2: Recapping the sell-off on Wall Street as oil spikes, the Dow dropping 620 points, the NASDAQ down 239. I'm Lisa Brady. This is Fox News.
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8: 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You've seen him on Newsmax TV, so yeah, he knows something about controversy. It's The Daily Controversy with Christopher Reeve.
9: You're listening to The Daily Controversy. Hope you guys are having a great Wednesday. Just a reminder, we're going to have Yaffe on the show, at least for one segment tomorrow. We got a lot to talk about. I'm really going to look forward to that. Also, England is on the brink. Protests are erupting as footage shows cops ignore dying teens' cries for help. We talked about this a little yesterday, but it's actually a little worse than I described, and I apologize. I can't believe it was worse than I described, but it is. This is from Drew Berkmeyer. Labor Party officials backpedaled after Nigel Farage went on offense. All his protests began in Southampton, England. Protesters took to the street in the United Kingdom Tuesday after police body cam footage showed officers handcuffing Henry Novak even as he lay dying in a pool of blood that was inflicted by a man who falsely accused him of racism. And the male police officer and the female police officer, which are required to immediately check for injuries, didn't check for injuries, which they say, oh, he would have died anyway. I don't buy it. There's no way for us to know that because you let a long time go by. And so he basically bled out. Now, if you'd have stopped the bleeding, he probably could have lived. I don't know. demonstrations came just one day after the 23-year-old Vikram Digwa was sentenced to life in prison with a minimum term of 21 years. So he brutally murders a 18-year-old British citizen. And instead of getting the death penalty, which is what should happen, I mean, that's what Britain did 100 years ago, they give him, he'll get out by the time he's 41, or 43, sorry. The case has ignited a national debate over policing, race, immigration, and a growing tendency of British authorities to only ever believe immigrants if they accuse a white Britons of racism. They won't even listen to you. According to court findings, Digwa stabbed Nowak with a large ceremonial blade he carried under an exemption granted to Sikhs. First of all, everyone should be allowed to carry knives. I mean, that's the dumbest thing ever. I mean, you shouldn't be able to, like, you can't carry them into, you know, police stations, obviously, or courthouses. That's fine. But the idea that only people who supposedly have a religion that says, oh, it's our part of our religion that we carry a giant sword around. That is insane. First of all, well, a religious exemption for that? Well, why couldn't Christians just say, well, it's my religion now. We should create a denomination in England. It's that this denomination of Christianity, it's the same as all other denominations, or the same as evangelicals, except we believe that you have to carry a weapon around at all times. Do you think the British courts would allow that? They would laugh at us. They would say, no, that's ridiculous. We'll never allow that. But if you're a foreigner, then they'll let you do whatever you want. After the attack, Digwa repeatedly told police that Nowak had racially abused him as Nowak was dying in a pool of blood. Even though the body cam footage and the cell phone footage showed that Nowak said absolutely nothing to him other than just making a comment about the guy's sword. That's it. He made a comment about the guy's sword. It says, I've been stabbed. Nowak can be heard telling the officers. And the officer said, I don't think you have, mate, which is kind of crazy because in the body cam, you kind of see like the blood pooling and like, do you think that he got assaulted? He got assaulted with a bag of like tomato sauce or something. I mean, in my mind, I think they knew that he was dying and they didn't care. They just didn't care. And I think the police officers should go to jail for the rest of their lives. I'm sorry. I back the blue. But if you're going to let a 18-year-old die who just been stabbed five times by some foreigner who hates everything that Britain stood for many years ago, you should go to jail for the rest of your life. Police later removed the handcuffs and attempted CPR long, long after it was too late. During sentencing, Judge William Mousley said Digwa falsely claimed that Nowak had called him a racial slur. And by the way, he didn't, and it's on tape that he didn't. But even if he did, if someone calls you a racial slur, you can't murder them. It's not that is never an excuse for murder. It's like saying if someone says something bad about your mom or something about you, you can't stab them. That is not civilized society. You could walk away, right? I mean, there is a doctrine that deals with like fighting words, but fighting words is more like you could get to like maybe a bar fight or a scuffle. You can't murder someone, okay? Right, and I'm not going to, I mean, there's a lot more to that. Anyway, Nowak's father, Mark Nowak, and this is what made me so angry. His dad he lost his son. I feel bad for him, but his dad's a coward. He delivered an emotional statement after the sentencing, accusing police of treating his son as a criminal instead of a victim. That part was true. Henry did not die with dignity. Instead of being treated as a dying victim, he was treated as a criminal. He contrasted his son's treatment with Digwa, who never was handcuffed and was treated great by police. But later, this same dad said, and you know what the real problem is? And he should have said, we're bringing in third world immigrants, because for literally hundreds of years, people in Britain were allowed to have guns and there was almost no gun death. And then they were allowed to have knives and there was almost no knife death. It really wasn't until they started importing the third world you had a lot of gun death. You do have knife death now. But he's like, the real enemy is that we have to get rid of knives. I was like, okay, great. What about bats? So kids are not going to be allowed to play baseball in England anymore. I mean, what about any sort of kitchen utensil that you could use as a weapon? Now, the dad, instead of saying, we imported these third worlders who hate our country, who don't want to assimilate, They're abusing our welfare system. They've increased sexual assault in Britain 600% in 25 years. No, he said the real horror here is knives. Like, really? Really? Your son just died and he died 100% because the third world immigrants were allowed in by the Labour Party, but you said that? Back to the article. It says, Prime Minister Keir Starmer acknowledged that the footage raised serious questions about police conduct and specifically questioned how allegations of racism may have influenced their decision. British Home Secretary, oh, this is hilarious, Shabana Mahmood described the footage as disturbing. First of all, why is the British Home Secretary Shabana Mahmood? Like, are you kidding me? Like, that to me, first of all, that you're supposed to represent the British people, and Shabana Mahmood it's not just the foreign status. That's not it. Is a communist. Okay. And it says, Shabana Mahmood, the Home Secretary, which is like our DHS secretary, urged the public not to allow the case to inflame tensions between communities. She warned misinformation and threats directed at police officers were worsening. It wasn't misinformation. Your police literally let this guy die, and they did it making jokes while he was dying. I mean, y'all can watch the video yourself. Was saying, oh, I don't think you did, mate. I was like, yeah, that's hilarious. Kid's dying in a pool of blood. You handcuff him. And then after he's already basically gone, you're like, oh, let's do CPR because we got body cams on. Again, this is ridiculous. Hundreds of demonstrators gathered in the Southampton police station Tuesday chanting, I can't breathe, shame on you. And this is like the real George Floyd situation, because George Floyd died of a drug. Look at the medical report. Drug overdose. He did not die his death had nothing to do with asphyxiation. That is a fact. Anyone that says differently is lying to you. Read the medical examiner's report yourself. Now it's been released. This guy was never committed a crime. Henry Nowak never did. George Floyd held a gun to a pregnant woman and threatened to murder her, also in front of her child. Okay, and that was just one of his many, many, many, many crimes. And he was a hero. They got statues to this guy. Henry Nowak had never committed a crime, was loved by his peers. He was going to university. He was murdered by a immigrant, a Sikh immigrant, and he literally couldn't breathe. And again, you know, the world's not going to freak out about his death because he's white. That's just a fact. And it's just ridiculous that we treat people differently based on color. It was wrong when it happened in the 50s and 60s and 70s, and it's wrong when it happens now. But I guess people, the Democrats and the liberals, they've always been for discrimination. They were discrimination 100 years ago. They've just changed the group they want to discriminate for, and maybe they'll change the group they're discriminating against 50 years from now, but they'll always be a racialist party, 100%. Anti-immigration activist Tommy Robinson addressed protesters while Elon Musk drew attention to the case online and indicated support for efforts to pursue legal action over the police response. The Independent Office for Police Conduct, Britain's police watchdog, is investigating the actions of the officers who responded to the stabbing. Hampshire police has apologized, and one officer involved in the incident has since resigned. Oh, yeah, only one? Both of them should have been there first. I guarantee you they were openly communist, and I guarantee you that if you look at the body cam footage, it's just going to be very clear to you that there's no doubt in my mind that they knew or should have known the guy was dying when they handcuffed him. They just didn't care, because liberals... it's a death cult. Liberalism is a disease of the mind. People that buy into it are just sick. And so, the Brits will be able to get rid of these dirty commie Labour Party members in two or three years. And then Reform Party is going to be there. But what Keir Starmer did is identical to what Biden did. He's letting as many foreigners come into the country as possible, and it makes it really hard to get them out once they're here, because look, they will protest, they will scream. Look at what's happening in New Jersey and all these other places. We're mainly focusing on the worst of the worst right now, like the killers, the rapists, and all this stuff. And the Democrats have spent hundreds of millions of dollars on legal fees and other things protecting child rapists and murders, and they don't care. because in their minds, their thought is if we can stop them at the criminal side, we can stop them whenever you just start doing mass deportations for everybody. And that might be politically, that might be strategically accurate, but it's evil. And so the truth is, there's nothing wrong with, in fact, it's only good that countries care about their borders and their culture. They have to care about their borders and their culture. And we can take people that come from a different culture if they're willing to assimilate and they love this country. I've used an example of Japanese people. They don't necessarily, most of them aren't Christian, but the ones that come to America are highly patriotic. They pay a ton in taxes. They are amazing citizens, have low crime rates. And again, there's a lot of other countries that aren't in Europe that I could give you that example to. But for the most part, 95% of people that came to America up until 1965 were from Europe. And there's nothing wrong with that. There's absolutely nothing wrong with that. Because countries should favor immigrants that can easily assimilate, especially if they know the language, they have a similar background, similar worldview, similar belief in law and order. Those things are all good. And it doesn't mean that the other 5%, we can take the best of the best from other places if we vet them heavily and we're sure they're going to love this country. That's fine. And that's what we did before this. But we turned it around. And then after 1965, there are some estimates, it's not really 85, it's probably like 70, but about 70, 80% of the migrants that we took in were third world migrants, which is insane, which has done irreparable damage to this country. And it's just a sad thing. Let's take a quick break. We'll be right back.
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Now, this is going to make your blood boil. This is from Breitbart. As many as 35% of enrollees in the Affordable Care Act are likely not legit, according to Dr. Oz. 35%. We're talking about hundreds of billions of dollars of your money, both state and federal, that is going to largely illegal immigrants. And by the way, if this is accurate and you add up the other known, the suspected fraud, it's not $700 billion. It's more along the lines of well over $1 trillion per year. So our budget is $7 trillion. That means one out of every seven of your tax dollars goes to fraud. One out of every seven. Imagine if we could cut everyone's taxes by 15%. That'd be great, right? Well, we could. Everyone's taxes. And we could, and we'd be perfectly fine, but because the Democrats, because about 90% of this is in blue states or in blue cities in red states, this is unbelievable. Oz laid out the eyeball-raising projection Tuesday at a White House press briefing. When asked about expired Obamacare subsidies and whether there are any policy adjustments he would like to see, Oz emphasized the number of people on Obamacare has doubled in the last decade. Let's step back. 2015, 16, 17, 18, there were 9 million people in Obamacare, 9 million. Today, it's 20 million. So we doubled the amount of people on Obamacare. The amount of people on Obamacare from like 2015 to 2020, it went up, but not that much. It more than doubled under Biden. And it doubled largely because he put almost every illegal immigrant that he could on there. And so not only that, and that's what people don't get about when we deport illegals. Like, we save literally, on each person, we save hundreds of thousands of dollars. If for every Somali immigrant that we are able to deport, we save $1.1 million. Every one we deport, it's $1.1 million in savings on our tax dollars over the life of that person. Unbelievable. If you just deported the Somalis and then all the illegal immigrants, I honestly think we could get to a balanced budget. Now, it would take longer to pay down the debt, but we could get to a balanced budget. If you got rid of illegals and fraud, we would have we would be able to do so many things in this country, and we would see growth 4, 5, 6% at all times. We would be killing China on our economic growth, and we wouldn't have to be worried about deficits because we would have so much growth and we would have a balanced budget. But when you elect Democrats, you are basically electing the destruction of America. And I'm not exaggerating. It says, back to the article. It says, what happened was Biden completely took guardrails off. And I know this because I'm working in the agency that actually was told to take guardrails off because there wasn't an earnest desire to keep track of whether anyone on it was appropriate. But more importantly, just get the number to where we all feel good about ourselves. We had massive increases in people joining the program. And so, again, this is insane. Oz said the federal government implemented a rule 2 weeks ago to target fraud in the ACA program. We have tried to do this when we first came into the office. A court enjoined us and did not feel we followed appropriate APA guidelines, government guidelines. If you care about the ACA, then you'll want us to take the fraud out. You know, the first thing, I'm all about the law and order and process and the Constitution, but We have to, and I know it's not feasible at this point, but at some point, we are going to have to deal with the communist judges we have. Like in El Salvador, and I said this, they didn't decrease the murder rate by 98% in a couple of years because they started taking gangs off the street. No, they got rid of the corrupt and communist judges. We need to do something, and it should be, and I honestly, I know this seems like, We need to get rid of all of the Obama and the Biden appointed judges, all of them, every single one of them. They're all terrible. They're unacceptable. And I want to do that lawfully, but I know we currently don't have the process to do that because it's just too hard, but we need to be able to do it. And I don't know how it's going to happen, but that's the problem is we know where the fraud is. Every time Trump tries to do something, he gets told you can't do it by a judge. A judge just told them that even though the board at the Kennedy Center renamed the Kennedy Center, the Kennedy and Trump Center, a judge said you can't do that. The judge has no authority to tell a board what you're going to name a building. That's not an area where judges are supposed to get involved, but they will. They get involved in everything.
Oh, you can't. What about the private donors are building the big, beautiful ballroom? Oh, no. You can't do that. You can't save taxpayers' money. You have to use. I was like, what are you talking about? And so

0: to disarm Hezbollah and allow the people of Lebanon to reclaim its country. But it's complex.
1: California Republican gubernatorial candidate Steve Hilton advancing past the primary, expected to go up against Democratic candidate Javier Becerra in November. Hilton telling a news conference he came out on top despite spending far less than other candidates did.
2: It's an indication that when I'm elected governor, we are going to be frugal and careful with public money so we can cut the bloat in our government and reduce everybody's taxes.
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0: You're listening to Daily Controversy. Well, I want to talk about some sports controversies with Kelsey. But Kelsey, would you tell the audience where they can find you? Because apparently you are going to be co-hosting or being the lead host on a show next week. What are you? Where can they find that? And what's the show going to be about?
1: Yeah, of course. I'll be the new host on Alabama Primetime on the Alabama Voice of College Football Network on YouTube. And, of course, you can find me on my show as well, at Off the Bench College Football Show on YouTube. But on Alabama Primetime, of course, we're going to be covering Alabama recruiting, the quarterback battle coming up, of course, that we've been talking about on my show throughout all of spring and summer. And now we're going to be getting into it on there as well. Really the state of the team and the season outlook of, you know, what's happening down in Tuscaloosa and who's going to win those battles and who's going to start for the team coming up this fall. So it's going to get interesting. It's going to be a fun ride to start out with them. But of course, all my normal stuff you can find me on as well at Off the Bench on Facebook and at Off the Bench College Football Show on YouTube.
0: Oh, that's great. Now, there was a controversy that was coming out. Texas Tech's booster, Cody Campbell, doubles down on calling out Steve Sarkisian in Texas. What's all this about? Because we know Steve has had some scandals. I mean, first day, you know, he had a bit of a alleged drinking problem, and now he got cleaned that up, and he had some fights with some other coaches. And so what's going on there? Because, I mean, I like Sarkisian. I think he's doing a great job, but what's going on here?
1: You're talking to a guy that absolutely loves Steve Sarkisian and what he did for the Alabama Crimson Tide as the offensive coordinator. And a lot of fans of Alabama would agree as well. But for Texas, what he's doing now, of course, with everything he's built, he's now calling out Texas Tech for having an easier schedule than the Longhorns. And to be fair, it's true. The Big 12 just doesn't play as hard of a schedule as the SEC does. But with calling him out, you know, Joey McGuire, Texas Tech's head coach, and as well as their big booster, Cody Campbell, have both called his bluff on this. And they have come out and said, Joey McGuire and Cody Campbell, both, I think Cody Campbell came out and said that they would buy out both of their week one opponents to play Texas week one this year. And those opponents would have been Texas State and Abilene Christian. But it doesn't seem like this is going to happen. I think one of the schools got back to him and laughed in their face about the buyout. And it doesn't seem like Steve Sarkisian is taking this too seriously. Even though they have talked about renewing this old rivalry forever, that hasn't been a thing since the change of the conferences and conference realignment. And they want to bring it back. But it doesn't seem like it's going to happen this year. But this is a really fun story to follow. And I love this because it kind of brings into factor a lot of people say that they don't want to see schedules released years and years and years in advance, 10, 15 years in advance. We want to see that, you know, high and tight, you know, getting ready to start the season. Hey, guess what? We get a surprise game. We're bringing back the Tech-Texas rivalry. It's what fans want to see. And the back and forth, the mantra between the two schools and the coaches and Cody Campbell, the booster, this is what fans want. We want this kind of hype up for the regular season and hype up for a game that we could possibly get.
0: Yeah, I agree. I mean, that was Saban's idea. I mean, that maybe like having these powder puff games was a little bit of a waste of time, you know, just play within the Big Five conferences. And I guess you could make exceptions for, you know, I guess Notre Dame's technically an independent team. A couple of the ones that are legit, you could maybe figure that stuff out. But they're not a lot of games for college football. It's not like the NFL. But I also think there should be more willingness to do it because now you got a 12-team playoff. I get when it was, you know, the best, the, you know, first versus second or when it was four teams. It's 12 teams. So you can actually get to the playoff and you can lose two games. So I think teams should be more willing to do it. And by the way, if people are worried about the NIL and we got to raise more funds, we got to do this, you're going to raise a lot more money if you take out those, you know, powder puff games, right? You're going to get, because those are going to be televised. You're going to get more involvement from the fans. It would be a lot better from an economic perspective if we just had a system where we didn't play, you know, crap teams. Is there a willingness maybe to start doing that now that we've got the 12-team playoff and maybe they're going to move it to 16? But what are your thoughts on that?
1: It's been back and forth. I mean, yes, that is a want to do that, to see highly, highly ranked games go head-to-head. First for a couple weeks of the season, that's when the majority of the out-of-conference games are played, and fans do want to see that out-of-conference, those unique matchups that we barely, if ever, get to see. But it's been back and forth because a lot of big programs don't know if it's worth it. Because everything is for the college football playoff. That's where the money is being made. That's where they go cash their checks. That's where they need the ATM, right? So the problem being is that these highly ranked programs, big Power 5 programs, they don't know if it's worth playing these top-tier programs if the committee isn't going to judge the games correctly. Because the strength of record, strength of scheduled, the dynamic to try to actually, implement that process within the decision-making process, it hasn't gone smoothly, and it seems like they're a little wishy-washy on kind of the formula they're doing to create that. So a lot of these bigger teams don't know if it's worth playing these head-to-head top 20 matchups, top 25 matchups in the regular season, because they just don't know if it's going to pay off for them in the end. All they care about is getting to the college football playoff, and if it's not going to be worth it to them, they won't do it. Now, the other flip kind of the coin is, a lot of these smaller programs, the way they make their money, like a couple of years ago, Bama would play, they have their cupcake game, West Kentucky, Mercer, stuff like that. That's how these smaller programs pay for a small portion of that goes to NIL because they don't use a lot of that at the smaller programs. But more of to upgraded weight rooms, brand new weight rooms, campus facilities, stuff like that. That's where the smaller programs get the money from that. So, yeah, everything's been kind of back and forth with these. If we want to do these every week, very highly ranked matchups, which obviously the fans would love it. They want to see that. But at the same time, they just don't know if they want to do that because they don't know if it's worth it.
0: Yeah, I guess that makes sense. I mean, you got to figure out whether something's worth it. I mean, there was kind of speaking on that. You sent me this thing from Outkick. Mike Elko gives his brutally honest opinion about expanding college football playoff. Now, we've talked about this. One of the problems is there's really no point in having the SEC championship or any of that stuff if you're going to have too many teams. And I think some people would have been fine maybe with a 16 team. I think that, to me, the 12 team was, that's perfect. We don't need to do anything else. But the thing is, if you're going to make 24 teams, I mean, that's insane. One issue is, I mean, you got to think about injuries. The more games people play, the more they're going to be getting injured. So that's something that, you can talk about. But it's just, we already have teams that have no chance of really winning the national championship with the 12-team system. If we made it 16 teams, you're going to have even more of that. 24 teams, I mean, that's never-ending playoffs, right? It's not like you can play a playoff game. It's not like the, March Madness. You can play a game, the next couple days after the last one. You have to wait a week because you can't just do that. So what do you think is going on here? And I was kind of shocked that the Big Ten wanted to do the 24 team when the Big Ten won the last three national championships. So why would they even want to do that? It seems like they've had success in this current format. So what's going on?
1: I mean, this is a complete moneymaker is what's happening. But from the coach's perspective, like Elko was talking about with Texas A&M head coach, he doesn't, he is taking the perspective of both sides. Obviously, as a coach, they made that ninth game in the SEC, and it made their schedule that much harder. So going forward, they play nine SEC games. They want some job security built in, and for them, it's we need more games in the college football playoff, more teams, because that is what's going to protect our jobs. If we can get up there and say, oh yeah, we made the playoff, it hurts that much less for them if there's 24 teams rather than 12 or 16 or 18 or however many we want to go, right? From a media perspective, you have to sit there and look like, hey, it doesn't, we're looking at it and saying, look, you're kind of making it easier. This game doesn't have to be easier to get into the playoff. There's nothing easy about college football, and we don't need to make it easier and compromise the regular season, compromise all these things that go into what actually makes college football good and what makes it exciting and great to watch. Those people that wake up on Saturday mornings, flip on game day, and watch 12 hours nonstop of college football, if you make the playoff bigger, what you're doing is taking away from the regular season. So it's never going to be a perfect thing. And I've been saying this, you never want to let perfect be the enemy of good. If you let perfect be the enemy of good, you're going to keep hammering out of this. We're going to be talking about this in 10 years. What size should the playoff be? We're going to make it bigger because we already opened up that can of worms and we're going to keep going through it. So what Elko was saying is Elko is trying to give the both perspectives that, hey, you know, if I'm a coach, I want 40 games in the playoffs, but it's not realistic. It compromises the game and how good the game is. So I applaud Elko for actually taking this stance because he said the quiet part out loud. I thank him for that.
0: Yeah, I agree with you. I mean, I get that that coaches want, you know, the glory and all that stuff. I got in the playoffs, but if everyone gets in the playoffs, it doesn't really mean anything. It's kind of like the March Madness. Well, I mean, if you're in that tournament, you're like, what is it, 68 teams? They might expand it to something more. I mean, it's not that impressive. It really isn't. So it needs to stay where it is. I hope they hold the line. I know there are a lot of people that want that. Maybe they'll compromise the 16, but we cannot continue to do this. Figure out maybe, I think one of the big things is the NIL, like get this regulated, reasonable, you know, have some clear boundaries, do that. And then you don't have to do this. So you're trying to always find a way to make more money. But yeah, it's getting out of hand, and I think people got to stop that. All right, well, thank you so much, Kelsey. We got more coming up in just a second.
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You're listening to Daily Controversy. Well, in a story that shows that the Democratic Party is the most corrupt and criminal organization on planet Earth, is from Breitbart. A Democrat who worked with Al-Qaeda-linked groups wins New Jersey primary to replace Representative Bronnie Watson Coleman. That's right. Adam Hamawai, or whatever, a controversial candidate who previously volunteered with an Al-Qaeda group, has won the Democratic primary for retiring Representative Bonnie Watson Coleman. Hamawai was endorsed by the so-called squad, became a lightning rod for criticism on the campaign trail due to his intense criticism of Israel and having volunteered with the Benevolence International Foundation in Bosnia. Quote, an Iraq war veteran, Hamwa has made national headlines for saving Senator Tammy Duckworth's life after a helicopter crashed, as well as his volunteer work in Gaza. However, Hamwa's 1994 internship with the Benevolence International Foundation in Bosnia and his association with the infamous terrorist Brian Sheikh have also drawn scrutiny. The 9/11 Commission report described the now defunct Benevolence International Foundation operation in Bosnia as part of an impressive array of offices covertly providing financial support for terrorist activities by Osama bin Laden. That's right. They got a guy linked to Osama bin Laden. It's likely going to be in Congress. At some point, if we're the majority, we have to just stop seating these people. I'm like, if we got to seat some horrible liberals, I get it. But I don't think we should seat people that are connected to Osama bin Laden. And I don't care if people say, well, that's against the process. I'm just going to say no. We're not going to allow you in here. We should not to Ilhan Omar. But these people, I mean, what are you going to do? Democrats, they can vote. And they had plenty of candidates that were super liberal. And they hated Trump and they are all this, but they weren't linked to terrorists. But they picked the terrorist. And of course, he did great with suburban white women. So there you go. A 2003 court filing also alleged that Al-Qaeda used Benevolence International as a front to establish a base for operations in Europe against Al-Qaeda's true enemy, the United States. Hamawai has never been charged or accused of working on behalf of Islamic terrorism, even though he's associated with it. A spokesperson for his campaign dismissed inquiries into his time as bigoted and absurd. Well, not really. This is insane. According to Jewish Insider records, 1994, the counselor and second deputy ambassador at the Bosnian mission in New York was a New Jersey native named Safat Katavik. In December 2001, the time of the first federal raids upon Benevolence International offices outside Chicago, Katavik was widely quoted as the foundation's spokesman. So, I mean, you got a guy that is campaigning with Hassan Piker in Michigan, their Senate candidate, the Democrat Senate candidate. And again, the guy he's campaigning with the most is said that America, quote, deserved 9/11. Like, the leftists have fully made a deal with the radical Islamists, and you got radical Islamists flooding Congress on the Democratic side. And these are blue districts, so it's not like we can run a candidate and beat them. I mean, we should be able to, because you'd think that anyone that's a true American wouldn't vote for this guy. But, you know, some of these districts, they're going to vote blue no matter who, even if they have an association with terror groups. And it's insane. You know, we're celebrating America's 250th anniversary. We didn't get here. This is what, by importing third world migrants who hate this country. And people are like, oh, well, these people served the military. Yeah, so did Benedict Arnold. I mean, so did Graham Platner. I don't care if you did or not. I mean, that's great if you did. But if you still have associations with terrorist groups, that's not good. We've got a real problem with this. And, you know, when that's why you had a lot of people that are running against, like, hey, we got to stop importing radical Islam. What about, you know, these places that, you know, Sharia law is being allowed, at least in a civil context or a contract basis? I mean, we don't want any of this stuff in the United States. We just don't want it. Because if people want to go to a country that has Sharia law, there's, I don't know, dozens of countries that have that. They can go move there. They can live amongst other people that believe what they believe, and they can share the culture and share the faith, and more power to them, all for it. But you don't get to come to the United States and demand that we change the fundamental ways that we do things, and that we allow you to, I don't know, blast out loud Islamic prayers at 5 a.m. in the morning in an American city. Because, by the way, we don't let churches do that. Churches aren't allowed to. They actually follow, like, you know,
reasonable times. They're not blasting their church bells at 4 a.m., right? Churches don't do that because they respect people. But this radical Islamism that we're importing, and the Democratic Party just loves this stuff, is really dangerous. You know, this is really, this is dangerous. And the socialists and the Islamists, they say it's the red-green alliance. That's why you got Mandami linking up with Bernie Sanders. Because ultimately, when it comes down to it, they may have a lot of differences, the Islamists and the socialists, but their biggest, the number one enemy they have is Christianity in the West. So they will link arms with anyone if they can destroy Christianity in the West. That's it. That's the only thing they care about. And so people are like, well, how do these groups that like Gays for Palestine or whatever exist? Well, they exist for simply, like, obviously, if you try to be gay in Gaza, that literally is a death sentence. I mean, it is. In Gaza, that is a death sentence. In many Muslim countries, that's a death sentence. But that they'll work with these people because they come to Western nations and then they make alliances with the communists and the socialists and the radical LGBTQ crowd, because ultimately what they want to do is destroy Western civilization. They want to take over countries. They're doing it in England. They're doing it in France. They're doing it in places in Sweden. They're doing it in parts of Texas right now. And we got to stand up against it. We can't have this suicidal empathy where we're like, well, you know, let's just go along to get along. Well, no, we won't have a freedom. Doesn't exist if you allow in a bunch of people from the third world who don't share your values. That's what, because they can vote too. And yeah, they're going to vote for Democrats, and Democrats don't share our values either. But these people don't really believe in things like law and order or freedom or anything that we hold dear. And it's a dangerous thing. So the idea that we're going to continue to allow this, to me, is just purely insane. Like, there has to be a point at which we say no. The answer is no. There is no way we're going to be allowing this crap. All right. Well, that's all we have for today. I hope you guys have a great day. We will talk to you again tomorrow.

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1: Negotiations are going well. Lisa Brady, Fox News. That's President Trump's latest take on talks with Iran, just telling reporters a deal could happen over the weekend and that Iran has agreed sometimes to give up enriched uranium buried after U.S. strikes last June, what he calls nuclear dust.
2: I want to get it. We have at different times had different, they've changed their mind a couple of times. But as it stands now, we will go in sometime in the not too distant future.
1: The president says he's trying to separate the issue of Hezbollah. Iran's been pushing for a ceasefire between Israel and Lebanon to be enforced as Israeli forces continue to fight against the Iran-backed militants in Lebanon. Secretary of State Marco Rubio on Capitol Hill for a second day defending the Iran strategy during budget hearings.
3: On substantive policy issues, Democrats used much of their time to impress upon Secretary Rubio they think that the war in Iran is illegal and illegitimate and a hot mess.
1: Fox's Jillian Turner at the State Department. The House is expected to vote on a Democrat-led war powers resolution aimed at reining in the president. President Trump just defending the anti-weaponization fund that was scrapped by the Justice Department after a judge's ruling against it and bipartisan pushback, including concern that Capitol rioters could be among those applying for compensation, claiming political prosecutions.
2: What happened to great people, great American people, the way they were victimized, the way they were savaged. You have suicides, they killed themselves, they went bankrupt. They were weaponized by the Biden administration, by a bunch of thugs, including Obama people.
1: The president calls the judge who ruled against the fund radical left. Tropical storm Amanda, the first of the season, churning out in the Pacific, more than 1,400 miles away from Mexico's Baja California Peninsula. 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
2: They'll be counting votes for days in California, where Los Angeles Mayor Karen Bass will face a runoff in November. And the governor's race remains too close to call, with the top two to advance out of more than 60 candidates.
3: Incumbent LA Mayor Karen Bass claiming one of two spots on the November ballot.
4: I will tell you it's looking good so far.
3: The Democrat addressing supporters Tuesday, trailing his former reality star Spencer Pratt, a registered Republican and progressive LA City Council member Nithya Raman. In California's gubernatorial race, the frontrunners appear to be President Trump-backed conservative commentator Steve Hilton.
5: The campaign for change starts right now.
3: And former Biden Health and Human Services Secretary Javier Becerra. But there are still millions of votes to be counted. Kristen Goodwin, Fox News.
2: Mail-in ballots are valid in California as long as they're postmarked by Election Day and arrive at county election offices by next Tuesday. Game one of the NBA Finals tonight in San Antonio, where the Spurs face the New York Knicks, who haven't been in the finals since losing to the Spurs in 1999. Another upset at the French Open.
6: Seeking her first French Open title to go with two wins apiece at the Australian and U.S. Opens, world number one ranked Aryna Sabalenka from Belarus was one game victory against Russian Diana Schneider from reaching the semifinals at Roland Garros when Sabalenka lost her touch Wednesday. Schneider won 4 games in a row to take the second set and then won all 6 games of the third set. Schneider is into the semifinals of a Grand Slam for the first time. She needs to win one more match to reach the final in Paris. Ranked 23rd in the world, Schneider will face the 116th ranked player, 24-year-old Maja Chwalinska, a qualifier from Poland.
2: Fox's Jared Max. A retreat on Wall Street, the Dow plunging 620 points as oil spiked, the S&P snapping a 9-day winning streak, the NASDAQ dropping 239. And Lisa Brady, Fox News.
7: This is your roving reporter talking to people on the street. 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
7: How could you know all those things about David Earnest if you've never heard of him?
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10: Plato said, "We must remember the past, for it is there we sow the seeds of the future." No, that wasn't Plato. That was my friend Earl, after a few cocktails. Then he went on to tell me how NASCAR isn't as good as it used to be, and how he thought Natalie Maines was cute until she ate a big old plate full of stupid and... Oh, well, but I digress. What I think Earl meant was, we should not look at the past as being full of old things. Rather, the past holds bits of knowledge and wisdom we can still learn from today. 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
14: This is your roving reporter, and today I am speaking with a hungry man.
15: You got that right, Jack. I am starving.
14: Well, what are you going to do about it?
15: I just called my money man, David Earnest.
14: The money man with the money plan?
15: That's him, man. 833-596-7233, and those last four digits spell out the word safe.
14: Well, how did he help?
15: Well, just so happens I've got $50,000 that's kind of in a liquid state that I can invest. So he hooked me up with a certificate to go eat at Texas Roadhouse.
14: You're kidding.
15: No, man, that's why I'm standing in line here in front of Texas Roadhouse. That's where I'm going to go eat.
14: Well, what if I don't have $50,000?
15: It don't matter, man. Just call him up. All you have to do is talk to him.
14: 833-596-7233.
15: So I see you're calling him up now.
14: Yes, I am.
15: Oh, well, I can dig that, man.
14: Well, while you're digging that, get us a table near the kitchen.
15: If you stop drooling, he might be able to understand you better.
14: Just get the table.
16: Now, George Snuffleupagus interviews Adam Schifferbrain.
17: Senator, I know this subject matter is quite sensitive to you, but we have to talk about your watermelon head. I mean, come on.
18: It's enormous.
17: You do realize you have a weird-looking head shaped like a watermelon, right?
19: You know what, George? That is a Republican talking point, and I don't want to talk about it.
17: But at some point, you have to talk about it, Senator. I mean...
18: That's right, that's right.
17: And it's literally shaped just like a watermelon.
20: Wow, that thing's huge.
17: That is huge.
19: Can we just talk about something else, please? I can talk about Trump if you want.
17: We'll get there, Senator. First, let's talk about your pencil neck.
20: What?
17: How can you even hold that big watermelon head with that tiny little pencil neck?
19: You know what? This interview is over, George. Thank you.
21: You little pencil neck.
22: You see, if you take a pencil that won't hold lead, looks like a pipe cleaner attached to a head, and a buggy whip body with a brain that leaks, you got yourself a grit-eating pencil neck geek. 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

0: Welcome once again to the Health and Wealth Show. And I don't know if there's anything illegal about this guy. I know he's an American citizen. You're Methodist. So I saw you with a covered dish. That's what it is. Ladies and gentlemen, here he is, everyone's favorite asset preservationist. It's David Ernest. There he is.
1: Well, it just so happens, Rusty, I am a Methodist. Okay.
0: Really?
1: I grew up a Baptist, but I got so afraid of water, I decided I would turn into a
0: Baptist. Well, you know, you got to get in the water.
1: I know, but they're similar a lot. Whatever your religion is, if you really, really believe in it, and it's what you really think, my hat's off to you.
0: I've been immersed, sprinkled, and spit on. I think I got it all covered. So,
1: well, at least you've taken all the angles there.
0: Yes.
1: You know?
0: I just got to act like somebody, you know.
1: Down in the South, most of us all belong to something because we all love to get dinner on the ground anyway and, you know,
0: and
1: all that stuff. But getting back to illegal aliens, Phil Collins. You know, Phil Collins is sick, man. He's got some health issues.
0: He's been sick for a while now, bless his heart.
1: Yeah, it's a shame. I just can't imagine Phil Collins being sick. He was so macho-y in the 90s. It's just sad to see these things. But that's what happens to us. As we age, things happen to us. But talking about illegals, what's happening to us as a nation now? They brought these illegals in here, and they're trying to steal our wealth, our retirement plans. That's kind of what we're going to talk about today. But there's so many crazy people that have just been completely brainwashed about this illegal alien thing that some of them are literally advising people to hurt people, especially if they're ICE agents. I'm not going to mention this person's name. I will tell you she's a registered nurse, an anesthesiologist. And I will tell you that you can go to Facebook, you can go to Instagram, probably even to TikTok, and you can hear what this lady is saying and what she's put out on the net. I understand she's being investigated. I heard that she was probably put on leave of absence involuntarily. I don't know if all these things are true. I've been hearing these things, but we thought about playing what she said on the radio, but we decided, no, we're not going to be spreading this because it's already spread like kudzu everywhere. This lady wants people to get needles and put poisonous stuff in syringes. One of the things she wanted to put in there would kill you. You understand she puts people to sleep for surgery. You got to understand this woman who's supposed to be careful and non-bipartisan about who she puts to sleep is advising people to do crazy things. Like in these syringes, she wanted them to go out and find poison oak and put it in a squirt gun and squirt it in the face and the hands of the ICE agents. Someone told me, I don't know if it's true or not, that she wanted people to get on this Tinder app and get these men that were ICE agents and take them to eat and give them some kind of poisonous stuff or make them sick. You know, this is crazy. Why do these crazy liberals advocate this crazy stuff? You're talking about a federal agent. You're talking about damaging a representative of the United States of America. Federal. How dare you? These are our employees. They work for us. We're citizens. We do not appreciate, most of us don't, these illegals coming in here and taking our jobs and taking our money and destroying the infrastructure of the United States of America. The liberals wanted it. They still want it. They want to ruin this country by bringing in the illegals so that the liberals can stay in office and in power forever because of the illegals are going to vote for them. Not all of them. You've got legal immigrants like the American Cubans. They love this country. They would vote for Donald Trump. They vote for Ron DeSantis. They're happy that this guy was taken out of, this bad guy was taken out of Venezuela. It's crippling Cuba, and Cuba could fall. And guess what? If Cuba falls, their relatives will be free again. They won't have to ride around in old cars. They can't even bring new vehicles in there easily. And they can't even sell their cigars, which is a shame, I think, for some folks, because they've had a pretty good cigar there for a while, you know. I think even Bill Clinton would love their cigars. Okay, I'll just leave it there.
0: He would probably smoke that one, I imagine. But you've had a Cuban cigar, right?
1: Oh, yeah.
0: I was in Canada one time, and I wasn't trying to sneak them back. But then again, you know, you never know. And so the guy comes up and asks us, got anything to declare? Well, I pulled out these two cigars. And he looked at me, and I looked at him, and I unwrapped one and handed it to him, and then I unwrapped the other one, And I smoked it, and he smoked his while we stood there in Canada at the border.
1: I
0: So I didn't
1: guess
0: get
1: you
0: to,
1: smoked your stuff. You, I mean,
0: yeah, I didn't get
1: it's
0: put
1: up
0: in
1: in
0: jail or
1: smoke, man.
0: nothing.
1: You're up in smoke.
0: That's right.
1: Yeah, well, I mean, that's the way it goes. But now, we don't want our country to go up in smoke. We don't want our retirement plans to go up in smoke. We don't want our futures to go up in smoke. We don't want our families to go up in smoke. I mean, I don't even want them to go outside and smoke because I understand that you could get cancer, but I can't stop all of them from doing that. I know what they do. But we don't want their futures to go up in smoke because the illegal aliens came up and smoked us out. It's such a horrible thing when they get in place like Minnesota and various other places where there's just so many of them. And of course, we know the fraud that's been going on in Minnesota, massive fraud. This just shows you totally when a state goes completely against the law, what can happen to that state when it absolutely goes against the federal government on who can be there, who's safe, who's not safe. These, as they call them, safe cities or cities that these illegals can come into. This is upset the apple cart, so to speak, with the ICE agents coming. They don't like it. You know why they don't like it? Because now they can't do anything about it because it's federal, it's not state. They should have never allowed the illegals in there to start with. Why do they want them in there? Votes, power. It's obvious. Why would they be so mad right now if they can't get it done? Why would an American citizen like this registered nurse want you to put poison in squirt guns and squirt it in the face of ICE agents? Why would she want other liberals to invite them on a date through these dating apps and then try to hurt them? This is crazy, man. This is the mentality that's going on that's going to destroy our country if something's not done about it. I don't know if I know the answers. When I was growing up, if I didn't do what was right, my dad had a stiff arm, man. It was like, he knew what a belt was, he knew what a switch was. And I think these people need to find out what the belt and the strong hand of the federal government is if they're breaking laws. That's just the way I look at it. Now, getting back to this poor guy that got killed, they're trying to show him as a nurse that never had any problems. I guess some of that could be true. I'm sorry for their loss. Why on earth did he go somewhere and become in a violent entanglement with ICE agents, federal agents? Why didn't he just stand back and keep his cool? Why was he trying to do some things? They were trying to disperse the mob, I'm sure. It's insanity, the stuff that these people are doing. It's okay to protest nonviolently, but when you become violent, what are you asking for? They can get into all the technicalities. Oh, he had a gun, he's pulling out. No, they didn't. If it got so bad, they were tangled up with him, trying to get a hold of him, and he was trying to fight him over another person. And they keep saying, we got video, we got video. I hadn't seen any video. If they really got video, show the video. But the thing is, they know. I think this is what it is. I think they know that he's being violent. I can't think of any other thing. I mean, obviously, the girl in the car, what's her name? Good. That tried to run over the ICE agent was being violent. I can't imagine putting a car crossway in the road and saying, okay, I defied the law of the land. That's just unbelievable. Why are they doing this? Why are they wired crazy in their brains? You know what it is? It is brainwashing. They've been brainwashed by who? The liberal government. The liberals that represent that government. Their rhetoric has caused all this. It's making it worse. And they don't care if they kill your retirement plan. They don't care if they take money from you and your taxes extra. They don't care. They really don't care. All they want is power. That's all it is. It's a power grab. I hate that these people are hurt or killed, but a certified registered nurse saying how to hurt people with drugs and things. And this person's putting people to sleep and using dangerous drugs, bring them almost to the verge of death. And you want to keep this person employed? Something's wrong with their mind to talk about this stuff. It's just not right. We got a bunch of crazies on our hands. I do believe it, Rusty. What do you think?
0: I was just looking some things up online, and I believe his name was Alex Pretty. And I don't think it's actually pronounced Pretty. It's a little off, different than Pretty. But he was actually injured previously when he had a run-in with the ICE people last week. So
1: Really?
0: he's been out there doing stuff. And you don't want to see anybody lose their life, but like I've seen some people say, I told you the little poem the lady had written, and she said, "Roses are red, Violets are blue. I stayed home last weekend and didn't get shot by ice. There's a time to run out and get violent and be aggressive, and then there's a time not to. And I think this is one of those prime times you don't need to be out getting your nose in the wrong business. I truly believe that Tim Walz is in such bad trouble about this supposed, well, not supposed so much anymore, $9 billion that's gone amiss and funneling it to the Somalian people. He's going to do anything to try to get focus off that and keep himself out of trouble. I wouldn't doubt that he didn't wind up in prison, or if he made some kind of deal and rat everybody else out to stay out of jail. I'm surprised he hasn't been removed from office yet.
1: Well, Omar, and she's denying it. They're saying it has something to do with her husband's investments,
0: Her
1: but
0: husband, brother.
2: that's just nasty.
1: well, yeah, well, whatever. They keep it all in the family, I guess. The deal is they're quoting numbers that she's gone from being like broke to 44 million. She denies it. I don't know where these numbers are coming from, but she's worth a lot of money now because she's having to put it down on the what do you call it when she has to declare how much money she's got. But I don't know how on earth a person could come in here from Somalia and then all of a sudden go from nothing to potentially 44 million. I don't know what she's worth. All I know is this is the claim. I know that, as they say, her husband had a business. I can't imagine a business growing to 44 million real quick unless it was just like unbelievable lottery of some kind. But anyway, something's not right in the hen house here. The fox has been in there and it's just tore up everything and stealing everything. And I just believe that they've been in the hen house too long, robbing us blind. Now, I just don't know if Donald Trump can do much about it because of all the blowback. They're angry. I'm talking about the liberals. They're extremely angry because their playhouse is getting tore up. They're bringing the illegals in here to control the rest of us. It's kind of like shaky now. It's not what they thought it would be. They tried to hide it, and now it's coming out. We've been had. We have been had by the bad. If you say anything to them about it, they're going to come up with all kinds of lies and excuses. But why on earth would you want those illegal immigrants in here when you got to support them and take care of them and everything? Whatever happened to migrant workers coming in here, working and going back to where they came from? Something has changed. You know what it is? They give them money. That's it. That's it right there. And I don't want them to take our money. I don't want them to take our futures. And this could cause major problems in the markets. If you pick up your little phone and you Google something, can the market collapse? You'll see all these different people now saying they expect to collapse. Now, I don't know. I'm not going to say we're going to collapse. I just think we probably will. Yeah. I think it's going to be real bad. Yes. I just don't know when, how, or where. In other words, being in the United States, but it's like, where's the incident that's going to drive it? But since it's so obvious in a way, why on earth would a person that's 50 years old or 55 years old or more want to put all their eggs in something that could collapse? I mean, have you ever dropped an egg and see what happens to it? I mean, you can't put that egg back together again. That's a Humpty Dumpty story right there, And if you're older, you're not going to put your egg back together unless you just live a long time and need no money. And this is the reason why we're asset preservationists. We want to fix that problem for you. We want to help you not lose your money. And we can do this for you, and we can show you how to do it. You know what? It don't cost you one plug nickel. I don't know. Have you ever had a plug nickel? I think those have gone out of style, plug nickels would do.
0: I think I probably put one in change a time or two and didn't know it. But
1: I guess
0: you're
1: they're
0: right.
1: plug quarters now. I don't know.
0: Well, yeah, everything's gone up, I guess,
1: Yeah. But if you don't want all your retirement money to turn into the similar value of plug nickels, give us a plug. Give us a call. We'll help you save it all. 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
0: Yeah, but you have to just reach out and touch someone. 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Now, you can get in touch with David like that, or you can go to his website at retirewithernest.com, or you can start checking out the Waffle Houses around town. 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And,
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0: And you brandish it sort of like a, you know. 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They back up and back, ooh, he got a coffee
1: cup. You know, I think I got that for my birthday from somebody.
0: I think you might have. But speaking of birthdays, give yourself a birthday present, a gift that keeps on giving. 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One more time, 833-596-7233. That's 833-596-SAFE. 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And, you know, I think it might be about time to take a break. You got anything else you want to touch on for about a minute?
1: Give us a call. I love to feed people Texas Roadhouse food, but yeah, you do have to have 50,000 or more for me to give you coupons, you know, to talk about 50,000 or more. 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
4: 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This is Chris Cleats reporting. Maybe I'll get lucky and fall down a well.
5: Immigrants were arrested in Alabama this weekend as President Trump's mass deportation began in cities around the nation. The arrests are a departure from the kind that occurred before President Trump's term. Under Biden, it was rare that anyone other than the specific person law enforcement was searching for would be taken from their homes. This week, Trump increased arrest quotas for ICE officials to at least 1,200 to 1,500 arrests per day. In Alabama, there are an estimated 183,000 total immigrants. The Hispanic and Immigrant Center of Alabama estimates about 20% of those are undocumented, but exact numbers are not known. Advocates in Alabama are preparing for more arrests in the days ahead.
6: Stop. Drop the menu. Listen, if you want a burrito, you're going to be missing out. Because the waitstaff vanished, ran out the door screaming in Spanish. Yeah, something like that. They grabbed their coats and grabbed their hats and boom, they were clean out of sight. They didn't get my order, and that ain't right. I wanted a chalupa.

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3: And we are back. We appreciate you staying with us through the break. I'm sure you heard again the phone numbers where you can get a hold of David Earnest. We'll be talking about that some more. Oh, what the heck? 833-596-SAFE is the number. Call David. That's what your money will be when you get David on the case. So you need to do that right away. And we were talking about Phil Collins a while ago. Genesis. That's right. He was the drummer.
0: Right.
3: Or is the drummer, I don't know, but he's had some health problems.
0: Yeah, and, he's got arthritis, and he's got kidney damage.
3: Yeah, let's see. It's got a little
0: list all kinds of stuff.
3: Dealt with nerve damage, knee problems, kidney issues, type 2
4: diabetes.
3: They told me one time at the doctor, they told me that I am what you call chronically ill, which means there's always something wrong.
0: There's always something.
3: Well, one thing lightens up, something else jumps on. I guess it got Phil, too.
0: Well, you know, that happens as you age sometimes.
3: Yeah, you get older, and, you know, I don't talk about it too much, but, David, we've known each other a few years. I turned 65.
0: I know. You're official now with the rest.
3: And, you know, it's just weird feeling because I never, if you told me that I would live to be 65 years old and going through all the stuff I've been through, I would have looked at you like I seen my grandmother naked or something. I mean, it's just, I just wouldn't have known what to say. But, you know, I had somebody ask me about it, and I told them, I said, no matter what, I always kind of look, if somebody has got it worse than I do.
0: Oh, yeah.
3: And
0: yeah,
3: I still.
0: And you know, when you turn 65 or maybe not quite that old or older, you can always ask for an extra discount. I just did yesterday. I went through.
3: Yes.
0: The Taco Bell, and I said, y'all still giving that discount out? And she said, yes, sir. You have to wait till I get up to the window to get that discount. And she knocked off, I think, 10%. So that was like the taxes in Montgomery.
3: Yeah, my trouble is I've been getting that for 15 years. just looking at him, boy, he sure looks old. He could. How old is he? Oh, he couldn't be that old.
0: They're giving you a discount. Yeah, I get it.
3: Yeah, it's always good to get a little discount for something that, you know, you feel like you earned something, you know.
0: Right,
3: but,
0: right. 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We love to discount it all, but we also like to save it all. You know, we cut up, make fun about all these things and, you know, make all these little sayings. But the thing is, you don't want weeping and gnashing of teeth like they said in the Bible when you lose a bunch of stuff. I talk to people all the time. They said, man, I lost so much money in 2008-9, I never got it back. Or I pulled it out and it never could come back. I had to use it. It never could come back. Mm. These are sad things that happen to people that are older. And you would think the government would fix it. Now, I will tell you, there's a bipartisan bill now they're trying to pass. I think it's in the Clarity Act. I don't really know if it's going to pass or not. But if it does pass, they're going to be able to make your 401k allow you, if you're 50 or older, to roll some or all of your money into an annuity and save your assets from any kind of crashes that could be coming. I think they see the handwriting on the wall of what could be coming. I don't know if for sure when this is going to hit or how it's going to hit. but we're way

0: overdue for some kind of gigantic thing negative to hit this economy. Maybe they'll push it into the next liberal parties, if they win. I don't think it'll go that far, though. I really don't think it'll go that far, but I don't know how long it's going to last. It might be tomorrow. I mean, we've seen cryptocurrencies volatility. A lot of folks that are better experts than me are saying that's right there is similar to what happened in 1929. It's building up so much and then now it's starting to go down. These cryptocurrencies, they can collapse fast, but so can the stocks. Just all you got to do is look at 2008 and 9. There was some massive crashing going on down back then, and it took almost a decade for most people to get out of the hole. Could it be worse this time? I think it might be because it's been so long since we really had a true correction. And the way this market's been reacting and going up these last few months or a year or two, it's insane. Warren Buffett said, "This is insane. I'm getting out." Just like Nick Saban said, "This NIL is insane. I'm getting out of here." Everything's gone crazy about how they operate the money. I just noticed there was one coach that got upset the other day because somebody pulled a fast one. Clemson's mad because they think that Mississippi, Ole Miss, I mean, pulled a fast one and tried to pull one of their people at the last minute. There's supposed to be some kind of rules, okay? The thing is, this is the wild, wild west of the NIL. How'd they get on this? Because everything's crazy right now. I mean, like everything's turned upside down. Yeah, and not just college football, the way the money works. Used to, you could not get paid a kickback or some extra money because they wanted you as an athlete. But now there needs to be some rules, and they're just not there. Well, the same thing goes on with the stock market. They've come up with these rules about how much money you can move at certain times for certain things. They came up with these, what they call circuit breakers. If the market starts falling, they literally cut and stop the stock trading. All kinds of different things they're doing. Insider trading has been bad for a long time, but nobody told Pelosi about that
1: Shut
0: or Elizabeth
1: up.
0: Warren. I think that they didn't realize that. I think Martha Stewart got a bum rap. I don't think it's for cooking some bad food. I think it's from cooking up a bad deal, and they get the bad rap on that, but
2: Well, she's hanging out with Snoop Dogg and everything, so he knows some people, he.
0: Well, he got penalized for being friends with MAGA, Make America Great Again, and something like 500,000 or more people, 5 million, I don't remember the number. They disowned him. They came off of his list of people like Instagram or whatever it was, Facebook. Anyway, you see all these crazy things about people penalizing people for thinking different than they do, but yet they want us to believe that it's okay to literally aggravate, maim, block a federal officer from doing their job. This has gone too far. Just like NIL, I think, went too far. Just like I think all these rules and regulations sometimes have gone too far. Yeah, we need rules, we need regulations, but when it goes so far that it kills the economy or causes a collapse or something to happen, like letting these banks get into these mortgage-backed securities and the insurance companies back in 2008-9, that paralyzed our economy. Debentures and derivatives, they're buying and selling the chances of all this and that and the other happening. It's like gambling. They're gambling with all this stuff. When this gambling got so bad in 1929 with the puts and the calls and the leverage of borrowing money against the stock, it was a massive collapse. They're trying to keep control of this, but the other thing that's really going to get us is when we as a country will not be able to pay the note on the debt. You've got countries like Denmark saying, the Danish people, they're mad. They said, "We're going to sell $100 million of U.S. securities." That's going to affect us some, but you've got all these other countries that are looking at all this stuff. And they're saying, "Well, we're just going to quit buying government securities from the United States. We're going to go somewhere else." They're trying to put the pressure on our dollar. Well, our dollar has lost so much money. And of course, these precious metals that have been going up. Here's the thing. I do not personally believe that it justifies what's going up on these precious metals. Okay, I really don't. And so I really think, just like in 2008 and 9 when we had a crash, cash was not trash. Okay, and I don't think it's ever going to be trash when we have massive, massive problems in the markets. Now, I might be wrong. I don't think so, though, because based on history, I ain't wrong. Cash is king. Whenever you need something to eat, to sleep, to survive, how on earth are you going to trade rocks or jewelry or whatever kind of precious metal for food? I don't think anybody knows how to do that yet. The commodities that really, really you're going to need is food, shelter. It's just like the basic needs of a human. And cash is the stash that we use. So if you lose your stash, you have been trashed. That's the way it goes. And that's the reason why I'm an asset preservationist. So I say, don't lose your stash because you'll be living with the trash. You know what I mean? You don't want to do that.
2: That might do that, I guess. Oh, one thing I just read, they were going around the other day, they're really cracking down on these protesters now. And I think the Constitution says that you have the right to peacefully protest. A lot of these that are protesting aren't peaceful, but I think they finally had enough of it. And they're going around, even if they give them that middle finger, they're taking them in. And they came up on a group of them the other day. They started to take all of them. And one of them said, "I'm not going." Said, "Well, why not? Who are you?" Said, "I'm that lady that picked up that flash bang grenade the other day." She ain't flipping nobody off.
0: No.
2: They had an X-ray, and actually, her hand was in three pieces. It had to hurt.
0: I tell you what, I had a friend that when it was M80s went off in her hand, and that had to hurt too.
2: Oh,
0: I had a
2: yeah.
0: firecracker go off in my finger, and that hurt, but I can't imagine the
2: Well,
0: M80 or even especially a grenade going off. I had a
2: used
0: guy that put
2: to.
0: a friend of mine that put his hand over a shotgun, and it went off and blew the
2: Oh,
0: inside of his hand out. I think that hurt too, but.
2: that. Well, used to, you get when we got fireworks, when you and I were coming on, you could really blow something up with it.
0: Oh, we did.
2: You could take down dams and
0: Now, we lived out in the
2: walls.
0: country. We could blow everything up. There wasn't nobody around but you
2: Oh,
0: cared. I mean,
2: yeah.
0: we'd blow up the logs, blow up the, we didn't hurt anybody. We didn't blow
2: No.
0: up any houses or
2: Yeah.
0: hurt anybody. We just throwing firecrackers down the
2: We
0: road or
2: used to shoot the bottle rockets at each other.
0: we loved that. The bottle rockets and all them things. But I tell you, down at the beach around the holiday times, they shoot them. The bottle rockets, and
2: Oh, yeah.
0: it's kind of neat, but I think it's clearly illegal, but they do it anyway, and
2: Well,
0: nobody seems to bother them because they're celebrating. They're not hurting anybody, but when you start hurting people or getting involved in something crazy like what's been going on in Minnesota, or if you're a registered nurse, you start telling people how to hurt people with syringes and needles and how to squirt poison ivy and poison oak in somebody's face and their eyes. And also telling them how to go out and get a date with them and feed them poison or whatever when you eat. I mean, this is getting crazy. I can understand, them not liking what's going on, maybe because they're liberals. But when you start talking about how to hurt people, think about it. I can't recall anything much where some of the conservatives and Republicans have hurt other people because of the politics of what's going on. But I'm seeing constantly they tried to kill Donald Trump twice. But, assassinations? I just couldn't believe it. And it's all about rhetoric. Even the guy who killed Charlie Kirk, his supposed partner, didn't like it because it was a human life and he turned him in, I think, or helped him capture him. It's just like, really, where's this going to end? And I'll just say it, when the crazy Alabama fan poisoned the trees over there in Auburn. That was nuts. That was damaging people.
2: And I still don't think he did that. I think somebody did it and paid him to take the hit because that, bless his heart, he wasn't that bright. He was
0: Well,
2: not
0: he
2: that
0: called the
2: smart.
0: TV or radio or something and told him he did it, so that's all I know.
2: Yeah, well, that's he did. I like I say, I still believe somebody put him up to it,
0: Well, maybe.
2: and he took the rap and they paid him off.
0: Maybe.
2: And
0: Yeah.
2: he never did pay anything hardly on the that
0: Well,
2: fine that they gave.
0: he died.
2: Yeah, he died before he
0: Yeah.
2: paid hardly any of it.
0: But this is the
2: Sort
0: craziest stuff that people do. The rhetoric, all in fun, Alabama, Auburn, Alabama, Tennessee, whatever. We're having fun, right? But somebody this mind's not working right is going to take it literal and do something crazy. And I think that's what this certified registered nurse is trying to do. And she's putting out all this information about how to hurt people. And she's supposed to be a lifesaver, a person who saves lives.
2: Don't you take some kind of oath when you do that?
0: I think so, yeah. But here's the thing. Why are they like this? Rhetoric. And where's the rhetoric coming from? The liberal politicians. That's where it's coming from. Because they know that if they get them all stirred up, they can stay in power and cause all kinds of problems and get people to vote for them and help them. And they're just robbing you blind anyway because they're all insider traders and traitors to America. Because look how rich they get when they become a politician. And that includes the rhinos too. Okay? I have to say this. Our good friend Mo Brooks, he's going to run for a representative of the State House. And one of the things he said, which was amazing to me, he said, I'll run as long as I don't have to take any money from special interests. Now, why can't the rest of the politicians be like that? Why do they have to take the rotten, filthy money so that they can do things against us? You get it?
2: I understand, but
0: But yet they
2: what was
0: take the
2: it,
0: dirty money and then they blow them away with advertising.
2: what was it the guy said in that show, Cabaret? You know, money makes the world go around.
0: Yeah, I guess so. Crooked Bunny too.
2: Well, crooked
0: You know.
2: money. Well, I don't really think there's any money that's not crooked. Really, you know, when you get down to it, it's all hooked in somewhere. And it's like they always say, money is the root of all evil. Well, that quote is not exactly right. I'm trying to
0: That's not
2: think
0: right. The
2: exactly
0: love
2: what
0: of
2: it
0: money.
2: is, but the love of money.
0: Yeah.
2: And I think it's the lack of money. Just, people ain't got no money, they do
0: Well,
2: stupid
0: I
2: stuff.
0: mean, but the thing is, the lack of money is the reason why I'm an asset preservationist, because I don't want people to lose their assets. It really can get bad here in the future, and we just don't want our clients to feel it like the rest of the nation could feel it, or the world. It's happened many times. I don't think that you can really say, well, this time it's different. It is not going to happen. The crazy stuff they're doing with the money, the stuff they're doing as far as like putting the debt on this country, it's bound to blow up like a bomb. And I ain't talking about a cherry bomb or an M80, or I'm talking about a really sure enough bang. It won't be a bang for the buck. It'll be bang, it's gone.
2: Or and it was gone.
0: Oh, you're talking about, I know where that came from.
2: You
0: You're
2: don't want
0: talking
2: it to
0: about that
2: be.
0: song.

0: And it's going to be gone if you're not careful. But before it even looks like it might be gone, there's some things you can put off. You know, you need to cut the grass. I'll do it tomorrow. Okay, and then it's 2 days later. And well, anyway, you know what I'm saying. But some things you just really shouldn't try to put off. You shouldn't put off thinking about doing something about your money. If the thought comes into your head, go ahead and do it. Do it now. Call David Ernest. Got a phone number for you. It's 833-596-7233. That's 833-596. 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It does not cost you anything to call. I think we mentioned a plug nickel a while ago. 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But anyhow, you don't want to roll them dice where you're not going to have your money the next day. And that's all it could take is like one day, the blink of an eye, and it could be gone. So call now, 833-596-7233. That's 833-596-SAFE. David's got a website at retirewithernest.com. He's a regular at the Waffle House. You can catch him down there. And who knows? You know, he may even buy your waffle over at the Waffle House and or take you over to the Texas Roadhouse. You never know. Just, you know, where the mood strikes him. But you better be ready to talk about your money, because that's what he wants to talk about. But not because he's crazy about money, because he's crazy about helping you keep your money. Remember, 833-596-SAFE. That gets you in touch with David Ernest. You might talk to Tall Matthew. You might talk to Princess Leah, Chauffeur Sarah, whoever's hanging around there. Is your buddy Joe still hanging around over there?
1: Oh, yeah. He's Joe. Yeah, he's Joe.
0: And Mike talked with Joe. He'd tell you about when he saw the UFO that time.
1: Well, I know. He saw one. And we still got that show, Joe and the UFO.
0: We might have to dig that out sometime, just if you haven't heard it or anything. And speaking of heard, you know, we're heard in lots of different places now.
1: Oh, man, we're spreading like kudzu.
0: And, you know, you might ought to, we got to take time when we got enough time to explain that, because you can't just explain it in one or two sentences. We'll have to, because there's some folks that don't know what we're talking about because
1: of
0: where they are.
1: From Japan, or they know.
0: Well, if they were from Japan or from the South, you would know.
1: Yep.
0: We'll set aside some time in the next program to talk about that. But right now, we do have to get on out of here and make room for whoever's coming next. We appreciate you listening. And like I say, if you have questions about your money, questions about the program, why do we do it? How do we get away with it? Anything like that, call us. 833-596-7233 and talk to David Ernest or Too Tall Matthew, whoever answers the phone. If I answer, just call back later, because you're not going to get good financial advice. I could tell you about the Three Stooges or something, but not about your money. Or maybe you could loan me some money. I could take good care of it. Put it in this pocket right here. I got it right. Your money's right here in my pocket. You don't want that kind of help. You need David Ernest. David, it's been a lot of fun. You got any parting words?
1: I've never tried to eat kudzu. I don't think it tastes good.
0: It just don't sound like it.
1: No, it's green. I
0: think kudzu could be Japanese for that.
1: Yeah, I think so.
0: I'm trying to make a salad out of it or something. But don't you eat no kudzu, and we'll see you next time here on the Health and Wealth Show.
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7: You're fired. Get out of here.
6: Tom in Maintenance.
7: You're fired. Get out. Get out. Get out.
6: And Leonard in, well, we're not sure what Leonard does, but he gets a voicemail too.
7: You're fired. Get out. Get out. You're fired.
6: Thanks to this little HR helper, you'll never have to say the words again. And if you act now, you get this handy little fob for your keychain. Just press the button.
7: You're fired. Get out of here.
6: And you're letting people go while you're on the go. 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
7: you're fired.
8: I lose my job because one of you, some random person, reports my posts to my employer and takes my job, takes my security away from me for a thought, and you're just going to take my money, my life, my food off my plate?
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13: This is your roving reporter. 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
14: What's up, Earthling?
13: I see you've landed your spacecraft over there in that field.
14: That's right, man.
13: My question is, why have you landed here on our planet?
14: I came to see David Ernest.
13: The asset preservationist?
14: Yeah, man. I wanted to see if he would take a look at my portfolio for me.
13: Well, before you make the trip over there, call him on his toll-free number, 833-596-7233. three.
14: And I understand those last four digits spell out the word safe.
13: That is correct.
14: Funny thing happened the last time I came to Earth.
13: What was that?
14: I went to the Walmart, man.
13: Yes?
14: And I accidentally went in the back door.
13: How did that work out?
14: Well, they stopped me and very gently told me that I needed to go around front and come in.
13: And then what did you do?
14: I said, cool, man. Take me to your greeter.
13: You flew millions of miles just for that.
14: Hey, man, I don't ride them. I just read them.
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11: Over the weekend. I'm Lisa Lacera, Fox News. President Trump on talks with Iran, saying they're going well, but he also said
12: that's a very volatile part of the world, probably the most volatile part of the world. It's very, the people are volatile. The leadership, you see what's going on. We've gone through three teams of leadership.
11: And the president said the U.S. will get Iran's enriched uranium at some time in the not-too-distant future. This is the House, for the first time, has passed an Iran War Powers resolution with four Republicans joining Democrats. It next goes to the Senate. Secretary of State Marco Rubio back on Capitol Hill for a second day of hearings, telling lawmakers he hopes Israel and Lebanon can end their fighting, but blamed one of Iran's proxies for continuing to launch attacks into Israel.
15: We are hopeful that we can create a paradigm in which Lebanon's government and Israel can work together to disarm Hezbollah and allow the people of Lebanon to reclaim its country. But it's complex.
11: Israeli and Lebanese negotiators holding a marathon meeting at the State Department today. Los Angeles Mayor Karen Bass will face a runoff in November while the race for California's next governor remains too close to call.
16: Incumbent LA Mayor Karen Bass claiming one of two spots on the November ballot.
17: I will tell you.
16: The Democrat addressing supporters Tuesday, trailing his former reality star Spencer Pratt, a registered Republican and progressive LA City Council member Nithya Raman. In California's gubernatorial race, the frontrunners appear to be President Trump-backed conservative commentator Steve Hilton.
18: The campaign for change starts right now.
16: And former Biden Health and Human Services Secretary Javier Becerra. But there are still millions of votes to be counted.
11: Fox's Kristen Goodwin. Wall Street, the Dow lost 620. The Nasdaq minus 239. The S&P off 56. Oil prices climb back over $100 a barrel following the latest threats to the Iran-U.S. ceasefire. 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
2: The president's settlement with the IRS over his leaked tax returns, the focus of a Senate hearing with the Treasury Secretary.
3: President Trump had sued the IRS over the leak of his tax returns, but as part of a recent settlement agreement, he and his family are shielded from tax audits. Treasury Secretary Scott Bessent said he could not discuss ongoing litigation, prompting this exchange between him and Rhode Island Democratic Senator Sheldon Whitehouse.
4: We like to follow the law, Senator.
5: And the law is that Congress has constitutional oversight functions that do not disappear simply because there is litigation, however convenient it may be.
3: Another Democrat pointed out that hundreds of thousands of other tax returns were leaked as well, and that he could answer questions about those. But Bessent directed questions to the Justice Department. Jessica Rosenthal, Fox News.
2: Actor Shia LaBeouf has been sentenced to probation. He'll be required to attend an alcohol treatment program after pleading guilty to 3 counts of simple battery for punching people outside a New Orleans bar in February during Mardi Gras. Hundreds of thousands of vehicles being recalled by Ford.
6: Ford is recalling almost 420,000 Ford Expedition and Lincoln Navigators from the 2018 to 2022 model years over an issue in which seat belts may lock inadvertently, not allowing them to retract or extend. Ford reporting 1 injury. The recall replaces and expands 2 previous recalls. Ford also issued a do not drive warning for over 4,000 21 through 26 Bronco Sports and 2022 through 26 Mavericks due to a severe suspension defect that can lead to sudden loss of steering control. The company not aware of any injuries in that recall.
2: Fox's Jeff Manasso. An interstellar comet appears to be free of alien technology. That's the finding of a group leading the charge to search for extraterrestrial life. The SETI Institute says the radio scans by its telescope found the latest comet to be completely natural. I'm Lisa Lacera. This is Fox News.
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10: And he's here. 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

0: Mark Levin here. Our number, 877-381-3811. Our friend Steve Hilton will be here at the bottom of the hour. The House of Representatives passed the War Powers Act prohibition to prevent us from continuing the war with Iran. They got four Republicans to vote with them, Massey, Fitzpatrick of Pennsylvania, a guy named Barrett, and Davids. The act is unconstitutional. I've explained why many, many times. Every single president has believed it's such. The Office of Legal Counsel under every single president and attorney general has believed it is such. And that is kind of the constitutional authority in the executive branch. In 1983, the closest the U.S. Supreme Court came to ruling on it was when Congress claimed that the resolution does not need the president's signature, that they can cut off a war effort by a president. It doesn't have to be treated as a joint resolution that often does require presidential signatures. And the Supreme Court ruled in 1983 correctly. Congress doesn't have a veto power. The president has a veto power. So Congress can't use a resolution to veto anything any more than it can use a statute to veto something. And you see, ladies and gentlemen, if Congress were serious, they would use their budget authority, the power of the purse, and cut off the funding. But they have another problem with that. It would have to go through the Senate, too, and again, the president would veto it, and they don't have a two-thirds majority in both houses, do they? And so they resort to this performative stuff. But the fact of the matter is, it means absolutely nothing. Nothing. Except more propaganda, more wasted time in giving aid and comfort to the enemy, who sees us divided. So I wanted you to be aware of it. The four Republicans were Massey, this guy Fitzpatrick from Pennsylvania, Barrett and Davidson. I don't really know who they are, but I'm sure somebody does. By the way, a side note, there is a barely readable magazine called Talkers Magazine. And they claim to be the magazine of the talker industry. They're not. And I know the man who owns it and runs it, Michael Harrison. And they put together this list of the top talkers. And they have a long paragraph explaining that the list is not data-driven, it's not empirical. They just sit around, he and his family and a couple others, and decide who should be number one, who should be number 200, and so forth and so on. I don't get along with them. Or him. He's a big liberal. He used to get in touch with me, wanted to have lunch in Florida and all. I was very friendly, but it's not something I do. Furthermore, the company I work for, Cumulus Westwood One, doesn't advertise in that magazine. So every year he lowers me, lowers me, lowers me. Again, it's not based on any ratings information, any station information, the size of the syndication, no. So he puts us at number 10 to punish us. The fact is we're number 2. Empirically, we're number 2. Sean's number 1, we're number 2. There are other syndicated shows that are very good. They're not number 2. And any of them, and I haven't looked at this list. Somebody called me and told me. I don't even waste my time reading it. It's so ridiculous. I don't care who's number 3, 4, 5, 6, 7, 8, 9. I'm telling you as the public that it is a bunch of crap. Absolutely phony. The whole thing is corrupt in my view. Talkers Magazine. I don't even subscribe to it. I never have and I never will. Because a crap like that, he's a big lib. Okay, got that off my chest. I want to ask you folks a question. I want to ask you a question because this is starting to annoy me a lot. Do we ever berate any of the Arab leaders, that is, any of the kings and the dictators in the Arab world? Do we ever berate the crown prince, quote-unquote, of Saudi Arabia? Do we ever berate the crown prince or whatever they're called, the king of Qatar? Do we? Of course not. We don't do it publicly either, do we? No, we don't. I haven't heard us berate the current leaders of Iran. So why do we berate the leaders of Israel? Specifically Netanyahu. Why is that? I'll tell you why. There's a couple of reasons. Number one, because we can get away with it. Because they rely on us for some support. Number two, it's a democracy. It's a democracy. It's not a theocracy. It's not a monarchy. It's none of that stuff. So you can kind of undermine a government and encourage competitors by doing that sort of thing. And they have a media in Israel that is very, very left-wing with a few exceptions. And so they eat that stuff up. So it's intended to create pressure. The leaking to Axios, I now have a different view of who's involved in that, but I'm not going to say it, which is a left-wing site. And Barak Raiv, who is a discredited left-winger in my view, an Israeli, More than happy to use his name to collect senior officials and one other official, quote-unquote, who anonymously told him. These are plants. And they're intended to be plants. And they're intended to have an impact. Because the media are not independent. They don't think for themselves. They move, you know, like sparrows on a telephone wire, or crows on a telephone wire. You get my point. They move in one direction. They're like the Rockettes, but a very ugly version of the Rockettes. Now, I want to ask you a question. There's a lot to get to today, but I want to ask you a question. What is this effectively immunizing a terrorist organization that's killed hundreds of Americans, our Marines, our personnel in two embassies, our personnel in a building, big facility in Saudi Arabia. For the last 40-some years, it is the militia wing of the Islamo-Nazi regime in Tehran. It has shot tens of thousands, fired tens of thousands of missiles into Israel. Drones by the thousands. Since the so-called ceasefire starting on April 8th, it's fired thousands of missiles into Israel. Northern Israel has been depopulated. Israel has tried to abide by the ceasefire. But the other thing is this, America. Several decades ago, we signed an agreement. Lebanon signed an agreement. Israel signed an agreement that is a condition of Israel withdrawing from Lebanon because Menachem Begin moved forces into Lebanon to go after Hezbollah to put an end to this too. The deal was, the arrangement that was signed was that there would be a buffer zone, that Hezbollah would be disarmed by the Lebanese government and military, and that we would help oversee that. It never happened. It never happened. Now, the point is, Israel is a democracy. And you're the prime minister of Israel. You've been elected to represent your people. Just as we elect our president to represent us. Now, I've said this to you before. If the drug cartels, terrorists, in Mexico, with the support of the Mexican government, fired tens of thousands of missiles into our country, forced the depopulation of the Southwest, Texas, New Mexico, Arizona, you name it, would we not go into Mexico to wipe them out And if the Mexican government contacted us and said, no, no, if you want peace with us, if you want us to work with you, you can't do that, would we stop? So when the Iranian regime says to our government, we're going to cut off talks unless you stop the Israelis from going after Hezbollah. And by the way, Hamas too. Wasn't Hamas supposed to be disarmed like 6 months ago? They've rearmed. And you're the elected representative of the people of a country with 10 million people that have been through hellacious war for 3 years, that have lost a significant number of soldiers and citizens, and you've had to deal with hostages and on and on and on. Are you just going to bow so discussions can continue at the whim of Iran? I just can't get my head around this, folks. I just cannot get my head around this. As a red-blooded American, the callers that have called this program, we have said again and again and again, finish off this regime. You've got tens of millions of people in Iran who want to be liberated. Arm them. We're not arming them. I've told you before about this movie, The Bridge Over the River Kwai, have I not? You had this British colonel. He was in charge of the POWs there. The Japanese had these British POWs. They were brutalized, of course. And they were directed to build a bridge over the River Kwai. And they had some architectural skills, construction skills, and so forth and so on. That way, when the Japanese troop train came through, it would go over the River Kwai. And this bridge was built under the command of this colonel. And he fell in love with the bridge. He lost sight of the mission. But he loved the bridge. It's a beautiful bridge that they built with their own bare hands. And it can handle the weight of a train. But the plot was, when that troop train was on the bridge, crossing the bridge, to blow it up. You had a plunger and TNT that was placed under the bridge. And here comes the Japanese troop train. And the colonel is sitting near the plunger that's hidden. And you can hear some of the British POWs yelling to him, hit the plunger, hit the plunger, press the plunger. But he won't do it. He fell in love with the bridge. He wouldn't do it. He wouldn't push down the plunger and blow up the bridge. So in the movie, he's shot by the Japanese. They notice him. And as he's falling from being shot, he literally falls on the plunger, and the bridge blows up. And the train, with all the Japanese soldiers, falls into the river. Mission accomplished. I wonder if we have a Bridge Over the River Kwai issue here, ladies and gentlemen, that the deal is what's so damn important. Be the greatest deal of all deals. Don't get me wrong. I'll be right back.
1: Mark Levin.
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0: You know, I have found in this business, I have a lot of enemies. Not because I look for them, but because I'm different. I don't spend time schmoozing these, you know, like Talkers Magazine types. Cumulus Westwood One doesn't put ads in that magazine. I paid no attention at all. Mr. Producer said, you weren't 10th, you were number 12. And he said, I don't even know who 80 of these people are. That's the point. It's phony. In my view, it's fraudulent. The whole thing is BS. It's not even based on ratings or sales or any data whatsoever. Zero. Station numbers, period. But I'm only pointing this out to you. People leak to the media constantly. I don't. People schmooze the media. They'll have lunch with some of these people while they're trashing them. That was a big Tucker Carlson thing. I don't. What you see is what you get. And it drives them nuts. When we come back, Steve Hilton is scheduled to be here. We'll be right back.
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5: Fox News, I'm John Saucier. President Trump considering seizing Iran's uranium stockpile. He says negotiations with Iran do continue on a possible permanent peace deal. The president says only the United States and China really have the capability to retrieve that enriched uranium.
6: That stuff is buried underneath a mountain that virtually collapsed. It's very, very hard to get it. But nevertheless, I want to get it.
5: Well, the United States and Iran have launched new strikes, even as the negotiations continue. Speaking during a hearing before the House Foreign Relations Committee, Secretary of State Marco Rubio, he

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4: It's a great honor to have our friend Steve Hilton here after a victory, even though they'll be counting until probably 3 years from now. Steve, how are you, my friend?
5: I'm very well, Mark. Thank you so much. You've been an absolute rock on this. You've been so behind me. Sean Hannity as well, Laura Ingraham. It's just been wonderful. What I love about it is that you don't give up on California just like we haven't. And it's been rewarded, the energy we put into the campaign. It's great to see. And there's hope. There's hope for this state. We can't let California sink further into insanity and chaos and decline. And I'm feeling very good, honestly. Look, it's still possible that with all these votes that they still have to count, the order will be switched. At the moment, I'm leading. Javier Becerra, Biden's useless health secretary, is second. That could flip around, but potentially. They say that the votes that are still out there are more Democrat. But I think that we're very confident that we're not going to be in a situation which we did, you know, worry about for a while, which is that based on some of the polls, which clearly were wrong, that both of the Democrats, Becerra and the billionaire climate fanatic Tom Steyer, could overtake me and squeeze us out. That just doesn't seem plausible now. So we're not declaring officially the victory yet, but we're very confident we'll be in the top two. And that's the most important thing, because it means that in the election in November, this state will have a chance to choose a new direction and vote for change.
4: And that's right. The state actually has a chance to save itself or to continue where it's headed. And we'll see if that happens. Now, am I right? There's about 50% Democrats, about 30% independents, about 20% Republicans, give or take?
5: Yeah, it's a little bit closer than that. So I think it's 45. This is registration. 45 Democrat, about 25 Republican now, just slightly less than that, independent. But, you know, the vote share has been high. That it's been a pretty steady high 30s, 40% share of the vote for a long time now. We've got to break out of that and get a majority. And the good news on that front is that there is a majority in California for change. If you just ask that basic question, is the state going in the right direction or the wrong direction? Just a poll was out the other day, California Post poll, 56% wrong direction. Now, you could say, who are the 44 who think the state's going in the right direction? Because it's so obviously failing on every front under this far-left Democratic governance that we've had. But it's okay. We don't need, a simple majority will do. I think we have got a

0: shot this year at saving California.
1: Are you going to try and get him to debate you on several occasions? You think he'll do that?
0: Yes. Yes. I mean, if he doesn't, what a humiliation. I mean, this guy Becerra is a real joke. I mean, he's the living embodiment of more of the same. He's been nothing but a career politician for 36 years in the Democrat machine. I mean, as I always point out, his former colleagues in the Biden cabinet are leaking to the press and briefing the press that he's completely incompetent and barely showed up to work and was the most useless member of the Biden cabinet. So you've got to ask, if you're considered to be useless by the Biden cabinet, how bad are you really? And then on top of that, he's got a massive corruption scandal he's in the middle of. He can't tell you anything he would do differently. He was asked that same question that Kamala Harris completely, humiliated herself with in her presidential campaign. Oh, what would you different? Is there anything you would have done differently from Biden? Oh, she looks in the air. Nothing comes to mind. He basically gave an answer like that. The CNN is on CNN. The host said to him, it's not going well in California. We've got the highest poverty rate, highest unemployment rate of all 50 states, highest cost of living by far. Is there anything you would have done different policy-wise from what we've had here? And he said no. And he literally, his answer was, it can't be that bad because more people are going to Disneyland. That's literally what he said.
1: Well, they're probably trying to escape the reality of the hell they're dealing with. That's why Disneyland.
0: Exactly.
1: Plus, who doesn't want a 25-pound soft pretzel? You know, that's kind of down my zone there. I love that. Let me ask you this. How's the media treatment? You know, they're going to turn on you very badly if they haven't already.
0: Not yet. It's been interesting. We did as I said, you know, there's no rest. We're fighting hard. The next phase started today. I went to Sacramento. I'm in Sacramento right now. We did a press conference. We got a rally this evening. Press conference. A lot of the press came, and you know, it was pretty respectful. Of course, they're all obsessed with the Trump question. What about the Trump endorsement? Doesn't that hurt you? Or on and on about that. But that's to be expected. Basically, it's been fine, honestly.
1: Mm-hmm. Yeah, it's funny. They're not going to want to talk issues, many of them, or that sort of thing. You know, it's all going to be superficial stuff. And
0: I'm just very direct about it, and I was incredibly honored to have the president's support.
1: Of course.
0: You know, he obviously endorsed me back in, it was Easter Sunday, a day I'll always remember, but he reiterated it on the eve of the election and on the morning of Election Day. And then the vice president did a beautiful endorsement message, and what an incredible honor. And I'm sure that played a part in a really great result.
1: Mm-hmm. Do you think what's going on in L.A. has been helpful too?
0: Yes, very much so. L.A. is really big. Of course, we know it's America's second city, but L.A. Mm-hmm. County, which is one out of 58 counties, is 23% of the total vote, just
1: wow.
0: That one county. Now, L.A. City is about just under half of the county in terms of population. But, you know, it's one media market, and so, and it's what, you know, one place, really. And so you've got the energy that Spencer Pratt has generated has just been completely infectious. Obviously, he's got his camp, you know, we've both been very busy doing our campaigns. I've been up and down the state, all over the state. But we're both outsiders. We've never run for office before. We're both very directly challenging a completely failed and corrupt system. And I think there's a massive overlap with our supporters, both in the financial and otherwise in LA. And I'm absolutely certain that the energy he's generating there contributed to a pretty good result for us in LA.
1: Mm-hmm. Now, my question would be, let's say you win. You're still going to have heavy Democrats in the legislature, but if you win, that means you're going to have coattails and bring in a number of Republicans too, I would think.
0: Yeah, I mean, it's a very big one, actually, because we've still got, I know they gerrymandered California almost to death, Newsom, in order to show how much he hated Trump last year. But actually, we've got a shot at saving some of the House seats in California that they thought were completely in their column. And if we have a good, strong campaign, we can save a couple, maybe three House seats in California. It could be very useful in terms of the national picture with the House. And so it's going to be very important that we have a very strong high-energy campaign, which, of course, is what I'm planning to do. And, in fact, one of the things that I've been doing today, we had a meeting in party headquarters in Sacramento. Effectively, I'm now the leader of the party in California, and I've always seen this as a team effort. And so we're going to have a very strong, unified campaign for the state legislature, for the other statewide offices, in a way that's never been done before in California. And I'm excited about that because I think that all contributes to the overall energy level.
1: You've run a very, very competent campaign. It seems like you had a plan, you have followed the plan, and so forth and so on. You have a plan already for the general campaign?
0: Yeah, and it's not that different, honestly, because it's focused on real, simple, practical things that everyone can get behind. I mean, you know, the basis of it is actually a very, you know, traditional Reaganite conservative populist mm-hmm. argument, which is, I remember actually I did an event for the Hillsdale College supporters in Orange County a few weeks ago, and they gave me an hour speaking slot, and I noticed on the program it was billed as California Diagnosis and Prescription, and I stood up and I said, look, I don't need an hour, I can do it very briefly. Diagnosis, too much government. Prescription, mm-hmm. less government. Yeah, so exactly. In a way, that's what we, you know, and that's what it's all based on. But of course, I focus on the end results for people, which is, you know, we need to cut the bloat and spending in the government in order so we can cut taxes. Your first $100,000 tax free. We got to reverse the insane energy policies that have us shipping oil halfway around the world rather than producing it here in California, so we can have $3 gas. We got to end the insane obsession with windmills and solar power, use our own natural gas to generate electricity so we can cut electric bills in half, and so on. But I focus on the positive benefits to people, very practical, focused on the kind of core issues here, which is really the fact that everything's so expensive and it's impossible to run a business because of the endless regulations and red tape. And people are responding to that. And that, I'm going to basically continue with that into the general election, just, but, you know, with more energy and you know, a stronger wind behind me.
1: Has the sheriff endorsed you now?
0: He has not. We haven't had a conversation today. I've been running around, pretty much back to back today. I'm very much hoping we can get together because it's got to be a team approach here, you know. And I'm sure we'll have a conversation in the next day or so, but sometime soon. Let's put it that way. But I hope very much that we can work together.
1: Yeah, the more the merrier at this point. If people want to help you, because now you're going into the general election, where do they go?
0: Yes. Thank you, Mark. It's stevehiltonforgovernor.com, F-O-R. We are going to need a lot of resource and any volunteer help we need. We've got a very good, well-organized volunteer army actually already. It's going to be a big fight. You know, their machine is very powerful. It's corruptly funded through the government unions. It's basically taxpayer money. Mm-hmm. And, you know, it's going to be tough. I'm not under no illusions, but we definitely can pull this off. And that's going to be a great thing for the whole country if we save our biggest state from the lunacy of this far left. You know, 16 years now they've been in power. Their time is up. Yeah.
1: Mm-hmm. Well, we wish you all the best, and we're definitely going to have you back a few more times here, and I appreciate you, buddy, and thank you for doing this. This is very, very crucial.
0: Well, thank you, Mark. Great to be with you. Thanks.
1: And congratulations. You too. There he is, Steve Hilton. I'm telling you, he's so honorable. Honestly, just a really good guy. I've always liked him. I didn't know him that much at Fox. I don't know anybody because I don't work out of New York and so forth. Well, I know some, obviously, but not in the way if you work closely with people. And he was always a good guy, but I've gotten to know him. He's just fantastic. We'll be right back.
2: Mark Levin.
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0: We live in uncertain, chaotic times, obviously, but for me, the Bible has proven right about every major turning point in history. Pastor John Hagee's urgent new book, God's Prophetic Clock. Let me repeat, God's Prophetic Clock shows how today's madness lines up exactly with the signs Scripture gave us for the end of the age, rapid increase in knowledge, widespread deception, moral collapse, and a world rushing toward its final chapter. The book from Hagee Ministries lays out God's timeline with stunning clarity. 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The book is God's Prophetic Clock. Outstanding. In order to coherently discuss what the president has discussed with others and so forth and so on, we're going to have to wait for the next hour, but there's other important matters out there. The New York Post, the feds raided $35 million Southern California mansion of tech boss charged with sending secret shipments to Iranian military nuclear programs. Federal agents, in a daring pre-dawn raid today, pounced on the opulent $35 million Newport Beach mansion of an Iranian tech boss charged with supplying U.S. computer hardware to Iran's military and nuclear programs. The California Post, a great paper, headed by our friend Joel Pollack, that what was there is the feds arrested Jamshid Gomi, 63, of Newport Coast, who was charged with conspiracy to violate the International Emergency Economic Powers Act and is expected to appear this afternoon, which he already did, in Santa Ana Federal Court. The businessman, who's a dual citizen of Iran and the U.S., is accused of selling computer hardware to the Iranian government for use in its military and nuclear operations. Prosecutors allege he made millions of those deals. He made millions on those deals and invented elaborate schemes to hide the transactions. He's accused of aiding our declared enemies by selling U.S. origin computer networking parts to Iran and earning millions of dollars in violation of U.S. sanction laws, said L.A. top federal prosecutor Bill Asaley. This guy's good, that prosecutor. We will hold him accountable by seeking a prison sentence, and by seizing his assets, including his $35 million Newport mansion. And early this morning, dozens of agents dressed in tactical gear and carrying automatic weapons gathered early at a parking lot in Tony Newport Beach near the accused palatial pad. From there, agents sped in a convoy to the property on 31 High Water within an exclusive gated community, encircling the mansion's manicured grounds before calling for him to come out. They have pictures of this in the Post. It's quite a property. Guy looks like a real bum, by the way. "What's going on?" asked one of the stunned occupants of the mansion, as two of Gami's adult sons and his wife were led outside by agents. More agents carrying power tools and evidence boxes entered the Italianate estate while an interpreter arrived to interview him. Gomi eventually emerged after the interview and was taken into custody by agents who placed him in a silver SUV. In addition to allegedly violating U.S. sanction laws, Federal authorities are investigating Gomey for money laundering, tax evasion, and other crimes. He's accused of taking in more than $10 million annually in sales from his computer firm while only reporting a maximum income of $20,000 to the IRS. Mr. Pugh, you're living in this massive mansion. You claim you're only taking in $20,000? In addition to alleging violations of, I already read that. Hold on. When these advertisements pop up, it's a real pain in the neck. Here we go. For more than a decade, Gomey allegedly used a Tehran-based computer networking company he founded called Yabba Dabba, to procure U.S. networking equipment for customers in Iran in violation of U.S. sanctions. Gomey arranged the secret shipment of more than 250 tons of controlled U.S. technology and used his own eBay and PayPal accounts to make hundreds more purchases of computer networking equipment that was shipped to Iran illegally. And he personally negotiated the purchase of the computer equipment directly from suppliers in Minnesota and Nebraska, routing the hardware through the UAE front company and then on to his company in Iran. Wow. Woo. I think he's going to be serving in prison a long, long time. We'll be right back.
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6: A signal of progress with Iran. I'm Lisa Lacera, Fox News. That from President Trump, even as a ceasefire shows signs of cracking.
7: Despite Iran launching a barrage of missiles and drones into Kuwait Wednesday, President Trump says the ceasefire is working.
8: We nipped it in the bud very quickly, as we do with the greatest military in the world. But some people would say they were slightly provoked.
7: The president described the Iranian strikes as a response to what U.S. military officials described as defensive strikes by the U.S. earlier this week. President Trump spoke to reporters shortly before the U.S. House advanced for the first time a war powers resolution to end military action against Iran.
6: Fox's Jared Halpern at the White House. That resolution next goes to the Senate. A dual Iranian-American citizen and tech CEO has been arrested, accused of supplying U.S. equipment to Iran's nuclear agency and military. Jamshid Gomey faces charges of conspiracy to violate the International Emergency Economic Powers Act. A day after Acting Attorney General Todd Blanche said the anti-weaponization fund was scrapped, President Trump not committing to an end to the program.
8: The weaponization fund, as far as I'm concerned, was a beautiful thing.
6: The $1.8 billion fund was meant to compensate allies of the president, though it faced bipartisan criticism, with some lawmakers expressing concerns it could be used for people who took part in the Capitol riot. A man shot and killed by the FBI in Bakersfield, California, after police say he took 10 school employees hostage inside a downtown office building, holding them for nearly 16 hours. Authorities say Anthony Scott Searles Harris told them he had a bomb strapped to himself and to some of the hostages.
9: There were a total of 10
4: members of our community whose lives were changed yesterday. Unexpectedly, but we are thankful that they have been reunited with their loved ones after this ordeal.
6: Assistant Police Chief Jeremy Blakemore, America's listening to Fox News.
9: I know that hiring can be challenging. 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
2: 12 officers are hurt during anti-police demonstrations in England after a murder conviction in a case that sparked outrage across that country.
3: Protests on the streets of Southampton.
4: You got nothing coming, mate!
3: The anger follows the death of 18-year-old Henry Novak, killed in that city in December. His murderer, Vikram Digwa, who is Sikh, falsely told police he was the victim of a racist assault. Officers handcuffed Novak and refused to believe he'd been stabbed. The teenager repeatedly told them, "I can't breathe." Prime Minister Keir Starmer said he was sickened by police body cam footage, the UK's Home Secretary today accusing far-right activists of trying to stir up racial violence. Jonathan Savage, Fox News.
2: A Dutch court is allowing Ye, formerly known as Kanye West, to perform in the Netherlands after the Central Jewish Council filed an emergency lawsuit arguing that Ye should be banned from the country for voicing admiration for Hitler and making a series of anti-Semitic remarks. Ye is set to perform his first European dates in more than a decade. In April, he was barred from entering the UK over the remarks. Shows in Italy and Poland have also been cancelled. Meta expanding its teen accounts to Facebook and Messenger.
5: By default, those accounts won't have access to content deemed unsuitable in feeds and reels. But Meta has been getting outside help to evaluate the effectiveness of teen accounts. It revealed teen accounts in the default setting were exposed to 68% less mature content than when compared to teen accounts on other platforms. And if using the more strict limited content setting, the teens were exposed to 96% less.
2: Fox's Evan Brown. On Wall Street, the Dow lost 620 points. The Nasdaq minus 239. The S&P off 56. Oil prices climbed back over $100 a barrel following the latest threats to the U.S.-Iran ceasefire. I'm Lee Silasera. This is Fox News.
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7: And he's here. 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
8: Hello, America. 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Our number, 877-381-3811, 877-381-3811. Thank you for being here. All right. The Democrat Party is the vessel through which the Islamists and the Marxists are moving to take over our country, our government. Marxists and Islamists don't even bother to run in Republican primaries. They would be brutally defeated. But they're running in very strategic locations that are very dark blue. House races, even the Senate race in Virginia. Excuse me, the governor's race, lieutenant governor in her case. And so if they win the primary, they're in. Now, there's a wonderful group called RAIR, R-A-I-R, and I'm going to talk about it more often. And the lady who is in charge of it, her name is Amy Meck. She's very courageous. The group is very incredible. Rare Foundation USA. She comes under relentless threats because she makes no bones about what's going on. And they put out a report, and I'm going to get to this election in New Jersey soon. And she says, the Muslim voting machine, America's pathetic low turnout, is surrendering the country to Islam. She says, while lazy Americans stay home on election day, a ruthless Muslim voting machine is treating our elections like an invasion. Low turnout on our part, plus an ironclad block voting by the Islamists, equals total conquest. In New York City, only 42% of the people voted, but Muslims hit 93% turnout, 97 of whom backed Zohran Mamdani, and mosques ordered the turnout. He's now the city's first Muslim mayor, as you know. New Jersey's 12th district has just fallen. And we're going to get into that. CARE and MGAGE, E-M-G-A-G-E, delivered prepackaged Muslim voting blocks. And Dr. Adam Hamaway, the defense witness for the blind sheik, the mastermind of the 1993 World Trade Center bombing, and a volunteer for an Al-Qaeda charity, has won. 700 people from that congressional district were murdered on that day, on 9/11. 9/11. Local races decide your kids' future and safety. The Muslim Brotherhood and their terror proxies operating in our country are organized and vote as one. We don't. So if you don't turn out and vote, we lose. They're a minority, but when they vote, over 90%, 95%, 97%, the turnout was 93% in New York City. 42% for the entire population, but 93% of Muslims, 97% of the 93% voted for Mamdani. That changes everything, and it's in the Democrat Party. It's happening in the Democrat Party. And this is how they're coming to power. Now, let's talk about one of these. Breitbart, the Democrat who worked with an Al-Qaeda-linked group, wins New Jersey's primary to replace Bonnie Watson Coleman, a heavy Democrat district. Adam Hathaway, a controversial candidate, I'll say, who previously volunteered with an Al-Qaeda-linked group, has won the Democratic primary in that district for the House of Representatives. Hamaway, who was endorsed by the so-called Squad and the Democratic Socialists of America, became a lightning rod for criticism on the campaign trail due to his intense criticism of Israel and is having volunteered with the Benevolent International Foundation in Bosnia per the New York Post. An Iraq war veteran, Hamaway has made national headlines for saving Senator Tammy Duckworth's life after a helicopter crash, as well as for his volunteer work in the Gaza Strip. But Hamaway's 1994 internship with the Benevolent International Foundation in Bosnia and his association with the infamous blind sheik who led the effort to blow up those Twin Towers has also drawn scrutiny. The 9/11 Commission report described the now-defunct Benevolent International Foundation's operation in Bosnia as part of a, quote, impressive array of offices that covertly provided financial and other support for terrorist activities by Osama bin Laden in the 1990s. This is who this guy worked with. A 2003 court filing also alleged Al-Qaeda used the Benevolent International as a front, and I quote, to establish a base for operations in Europe against Al-Qaeda's true enemy, the United States. Hamaway has never been charged with or accused of working on behalf of the Islamic terrorism. Spokesman for his campaign dismissed inquiries in his time with the group as absurd and bigoted. How do you like that? Always the same damn thing. The records also show that in 1994, the counselor and second deputy ambassador at the Bosnian mission in New York was a New Jersey native named Safet Katovic. In December 2001, the time of the first federal raids upon the Benevolent International's offices outside Chicago, Katovic was widely quoted as the foundation spokesman, it added. Well, there's a lot more than this. When the blind sheik went on trial, one of the defense witnesses is the soon-to-be congressman from New Jersey, Hamaway. And he testified, really, as a character witness in many respects, for the blind sheik. And as a defense witness, obviously he wasn't called by the prosecution. Obviously he literally didn't have to testify. But he did testify at the behest of the defense. And obviously he wanted to, or he wouldn't have been there. That's what we're dealing with. What do you think of that, folks? Now going to be a congressman from New Jersey. Just, I sit here, sometimes I'm speechless. Now, I can't stay speechless for long. We're on talk radio here. But this guy's literally going to be a U.S. congressman. So what I have said is he should be expelled the moment he's brought into the House of Representatives. If he's sworn in, if the Democrats take the House, there should be a movement by Republicans to expel him. Obviously, he should not have any access to national security or intelligence information, but you can't have a congressman like this. I don't care who elected him. Doesn't mean they can't have a Democrat. They'll always get a Democrat out of that district. But this guy, you know, there have to be basic standards that Congress will and won't tolerate here, which is if you have links to the blind sheik who was in charge of the conspiracy to blow up the Twin Towers, it was convicted. He was also an interpreter for him. He traveled with him. And then they tell, this is Islamophobic. You know, stick that crap where the sun doesn't shine. That's the truth. Now we got Mamdani. I told you last night, Mamdani is helping to recruit the most radical Islamists to run for Congress and other offices. He's using his position in New York City to spread out beyond the boundaries of New York City. Remember, this is not just a nationwide revolution. This is a worldwide revolution. And over at the Post, anti-Israel Texas businessman bankrolling PAC pushing trio of Mamdani-backed far-left New York House candidates. A pro-Palestinian businessman has been bankrolling. You know, we always hear about AIPAC, A-I-P-A-C. I never liked AIPAC. It was too liberal for me. Now, they've become more activists, so I like it more and more, which is why the left hates it, which is why the woke right hates it. But they never talk about the Pakistani money or the Arab money. And they never talk about the monarchs and the dictators overseas using their oil, their massive oil revenues to influence our country and so forth and so on. It's AIPAC. And AIPAC is not made up of Israeli citizens. It's made up of American citizens. And online you can see plenty of charts and other information that's provided that shows you, compared to so many other industries and so many other countries, how AIPAC isn't even near the top. But you got to attack AIPAC, right? Hussein Sam Marouk, the owner of Enterprises International, which runs Automax and Dollar Rent-A-Car. Did you know this guy owns Dollar Rent-A-Car and Automax? Donated $400,000 to the American Priorities PAC, which was formed earlier this year as a counter to the American Israel Public Affairs Committee. The organization said yesterday it would drop $2 million on TV, streaming, and digital ads to boost House candidates, three of them, who have been endorsed by Mayor Zohran Mamdani, including this guy, Brad Lander, who is a complete nut job. Yep. Some of the PAC's largest funders were big league donors that helped fuel Mamdani's winning mayoral campaign. Among them was New York-based Muslim businessman Muhammad Waqas, who funneled $1 million to American Priorities, cholera, after being the top donor to the pro-Mamdani PAC, New Yorkers for Lower Costs. How that's going, lower costs. Just curious. Omar Hassan, a Silicon Valley investor, who gave at least $250,000 to New Yorkers for Lower Costs, also donated $1 million to the new PAC. I told you, Mamdani is now in the recruitment business. Marouk, meanwhile, personally gave $2,100 directly to Mamdani's insurgent campaign in June of last year. There's some limits that you can give that are direct. The Muslim American, who says he was born in a Palestinian refugee camp in Jordan, has funneled tens of thousands of dollars to lefty squad members, Ilhan Omar, Rashida Tlaib, over the last 7 years. But Marouk's donation all across the aisle to anti-Israel Republicans. He sent $500 to campaign of Thomas Massie. He sent thousands of dollars to former Georgia Representative Marjorie Trader Gangrene. You can see how they're building these anti-Semitic and anti-Jewish clusters of candidates. The three New York congressional hopefuls set to get a cash infusion from the new PAC have been openly pro-Palestinian and have taken an agnostic stance towards Israel, which has become a wedge issue for Democrats. American Priorities is expected to start taking out ads on streaming and other digital platforms, including one featuring anti-Israel activist Mahmoud Khalil. Remember this guy? Who should have been kicked out of this country by now, except for federal judges getting in the way? It's outrageous. Khalidi and his wife, according to the New York Times, which first reported the new spending, Avilia Chavalier protested Israel alongside Khalil at Columbia University and has rallied against the Jewish state and social media posts. They're not just rallying against the Jewish state. They want the destruction of the Jewish people in the Jewish state. Got it? International politics haven't been front and center in the race in some of these cases, but they are now. And Mamdani's behind it. Mamdani's behind it. I'll be right back.
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0: Let's see here. I want to make sure I do this in the order that I've been wanting to do this in. Sleazebag Dad caucus founder Representative Jimmy Gomez admits to cheating on wife after the New York Post expose. We send more lowlives to Congress. It's unbelievable. It's unbelievable how these people conduct themselves. No wonder they don't give a damn. Congressional Dad's caucus founder. This guy's a Congressional Dad's caucus founder. Jimmy Gomez, Democrat of California, confessed Tuesday that he cheated on his wife after the Post in April revealed he was seen kissing a congressional aide outside a Washington party. The Post report unleashed a House Ethics Committee investigation that uncovered sordid new details, crushing Gomez's carefully crafted public image as a doting family man. It's almost like Swalwell in that sense. Although I think Swalwell's a one-off in terms of how disgusting he was. Maybe not. Years ago, I made personal mistakes outside my marriage that have caused real pain to my wife and family, told CNN, describing the extramarital relations as consensual. I sincerely apologize to my wife, family, friends, and the people that I have the privilege to serve. The Los Angeles Democrat was spotted making out with a much younger congressional aide for a different lawmaker outside the home of then-Representative Eric Swalwell. Wait, let me get this straight. He's making out with a young congressional aide outside of Swalwell's home ahead of the August 2023 recess. So this is recent. It's recent. You do this stuff in your workplace, you're going to get fired and you might get a piece of litigation handed to you. Gomez, who's married, was kissing the aide 2 decades his junior outside Swalwell's backyard bash. Attendees do not recall seeing Gomez's wife or then 11-month-old son at the party. Just months prior, Gomez in January 2023 launched the Dad's Caucus and wore his baby's son in a sling around his neck during marathon votes for House Speaker. Dads need to do more of our part at home and in Congress, advocating for policies that uplift parents and children, his caucus website said. These people are sick. They're sick. While trumpeting his family role, sources said Gomez, Swalwell, and Senator Ruben Galeo were busy boozing and behaving boorishly as members of the so-called Cool Kids clique. I don't know. Cool Kids, I always think of Swalwell and Galeo. Swalwell resigned in disgrace following a series of sexual misconduct allegations against him earlier this year. This guy Gomez is a sleazebag. He should resign and use his free time to trade war stories with Swalwell, said one Democratic source familiar with the matter. Gomez and the younger Hill staffer were kissing by a stunned group of Democratic congressional aides, two of whom recounted their surprise to the Post. A third heard of Gomez's alleged relationship with the woman from additional Democratic sources. Swalwell and Gomez were close friends. I'll be right back. Do you really want another summer like last summer, barely sleeping because you were too hot all night? 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
3: Fox News, I'm Tom Rigotti. The House votes to pass a war powers resolution aimed at stopping President Trump's military action in Iran.
4: On this vote, the yeas are 215 and the nays are 208. The concurrent resolution is adopted.
3: Four Republicans joined with Democrats to pass the resolution, which now heads to the Senate before it can go to the president's desk. Democrats know President Trump launched the conflict without congressional approval. President Trump is signaling progress in talks with Iran, even as the ceasefire shows signs of cracking.
5: Despite Iran launching a barrage of missiles and drones into Kuwait Wednesday, President Trump says the ceasefire is working.
6: We nipped it in the bud very quickly, as we do in the greatest military in the world.
5: The president described the Iranian strikes as a response to what U.S. military officials described as defensive strikes by the U.S. earlier this week.
3: That's Fox's Jared Halperin. 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
3: I'm just seeing this now. The president says the Iranian attack on the Kuwait International Airport, quote, wasn't a big deal, unquote. And he describes the missile attacks as, quote, moderate, unquote, and normal under a ceasefire, Mr. Producer. I think he just wants that deal, man, no matter what. Time will tell, of course. Hold on 1 second. Let's see here. Just reading some more so I can pass it on to you folks. Almost done. That's all I'm seeing. Mm-hmm. So you got this UFC fighter, by the way, Sean Strickland, and he's whining and complaining because he wants to go to the UFC. He's one of these guys that very anti-Semitic, trashing Israel. He was trashing Trump, and he was complaining, and I wrote, why don't you stop whining? You did what you did, and you're not going. But now he put out a post. Sean Strickland posted and apology video to Donald Trump and Israel, saying he still hopes to attend the White House event and let people know what he thinks about Trump and Israel. I want to prove that I'm Israeli enough for you guys. I'm like the apologize to Israel. It wasn't just that he was anti-Israel. He said some very nasty stuff, okay? It's like, for instance, I'm anti-Islamism. I don't talk nasty stuff about Muslims. I just don't. Because it's inappropriate. I'm talking about Islamists, okay? He says, I'd like to apologize to Trump, too. I just want to, because he attacked Trump viciously. When Trump goes and bombs the F out of Iran in a war that no Americans agree with, costing Americans blah, blah, blah, to go fight Israel's war, I want to apologize. Sorry, I've been a critic of that. Apparently, I'm not American enough to go to Freedom 250, but I still got my ticket, so maybe we'll just go. This guy sounds like a head case, doesn't he, Rich? I'll bring the belt. We'll stand outside the gate and let them know what we really think about Trump and Israel. Why are you doing this? Why are you whining like a baby? You're a big, tough guy. Big, tough guy. President said today, I think, if it wasn't for him, there wouldn't be any Israel. And so a lot of people are pushing back, and they're saying, hello. Jewish people defeated outlasted the Persians, the Babylonians, the Romans, thousands and thousands of years, even the Third Reich, that there would be an Israel. I'm just going through some of this for you. See if there's anything else here. Israel is definitely moving away from the $3.8 billion in yearly aid, which it turns around and spends in the United States, employing thousands of people in our military industries, because the money doesn't go to Israel. The money is put on an account, as it is for other countries, and that money is

0: used in our industries to hire our people to manufacture products for them. But Israel, so we're pulling away from that now. There are only 10 million people. They have a very big economy for 10 million people, but it's not a massive economy per se. And the prime minister said today, we want to be more partner than recipient. And I know why, because they don't want phone calls where they're screamed at and they're told they can't defeat Hezbollah and so forth and so on. They're also making, in addition, the alliance with us, which I hope will stay strong. But if the Democrats get in, you know there's going to be a big problem. They've made that clear. They have a very strong alliance right now with India. And they're manufacturing with their technology all kinds of military advanced equipment for the Indian government, because, you know, they have to face off against Pakistan often and China. Believe it or not, they're also producing and providing technology to Germany, of all places, for what is their Iron Dome that they're building. They've also made alliances with, and others have made alliances with them, Greece, because Greece's biggest enemy is Turkey. And so that alliance has been built. They've also made alliances with Argentina. The president of Argentina was raised in part by a rabbi. He's a big, big, big supporter of Israel. And they're developing both business and military connections there. So Israel's having to look elsewhere, too, in addition to working with the United States. And the thing that we will lose from Israel is the incredible technological machine that it is. They don't get any credit from it, from our government, but the fact of the matter is we've taken the F-35 and other jets that we have built based on our technology, and they, having used them and also having been battle-hardened in other cases, they have created the ability for those jets to go further, to carry heavier payloads, and to be more accurate with the payloads. And they turn around and give that technology to the Lockheed Martins and the other military corporations and industries that we have. They give it to them for free. The laser technology we have, in part, is from Israel. The Golden Dome we're going to build, the president has said that we gave Israel the technology. That's not correct. Israel's way ahead of the whole world on that technology, and they have been giving it to us. And I can go on and on and on. In terms of the Middle East, we save billions of dollars in intelligence gathering because of the Mossad, the IDF, because Israel has one of the best intelligence operations in the world, not just in the Middle East. And it uses that information and feeds it to us. In terms of medical discoveries, they're second to none. It's us and Israel, the two biggest in the world. The two biggest in the world. They've just developed a technology, just now, where you can actually operate on brain tumors without cutting open the skull. Can you believe that, Mr. Producer? You know how you do it? Through the eye socket. Now you might say, oh, that's crazy. You're knocked out, obviously, general anesthesia. But you keep your eye. So they've developed that and a lot of other technologies also. Country of 10 million people, 9 to 10 million people. It has to spend half of its GDP on defending itself against people who want to destroy it. And can you imagine if they didn't have to do that? The technology, the advances that would come out of there? It's incredible. 40% of the Nobel Prizes for science and so forth and so on have come from Jews. Look, I'm not patting myself on the head. I didn't get a Nobel Prize for science. I'm incapable of doing that stuff. I can't even cook for myself. That's not the point. They're not coming from Palestinians, and they're not coming from Arabs. So they can be very self-sufficient, and I think that that's where they're headed. It's going to take them a little bit of time. You can't just turn it around. but they're definitely moving in that direction. They've literally been lobbied by our government not to do this, Mr. Producer. Did you know that? Why? Anybody know why? Because we don't want a totally independent Israel. That's why. But once they're totally independent, they won't have to answer. They won't. When you look at the history of that country since 1948, every single war that it has fought has been a defensive war. And in every single instance, we have stepped in and pulled them back. They're about to defeat the Egyptians. They're about to defeat the Syrians when they were about to defeat the Jordanians. And more recently, they had Hamas surrounded in Gaza City. We pulled them back. We promised them in phase two they would be disarmed. I told you that wasn't going to happen. And not only hasn't Hamas been disarmed, but they've been rearming. Hezbollah, we already have a peace deal in place with the government of Lebanon. I told you this earlier in the program. Many decades old, where there's this buffer zone and Hezbollah was to be disarmed as a condition for the IDF pulling out. 40, 50 years ago. It was never honored. It was never enforced. Two-state solution, Gaza Strip. How did that turn out? So this isn't about land. This is about a revolutionary ideology that seeks to destroy Christianity and Judaism. And I don't think too many of our politicians and people in decision-making positions quite comprehend this. Or if they do, they have other ideas. Iran's not going to go away. It's not going to go away. It'll be back. It'll be back. And any agreement that we enter into that does not allow an ally like Israel that has fought right beside us to protect its citizens from missiles being fired by Hezbollah in Lebanon at the direction of Iran is immoral and unconscionable. And in fact, the center-left parties in Israel, as I told you the other night, are running against Netanyahu, saying he can't finish these wars. He's beholden to Trump. That Trump and him made some kind of deal. Then he gets on the phone with Trump. He's called a crazy F, so forth and so on. These are the pressures I can see just by reading all this that he's under. And no, I haven't talked to him. I haven't talked to the president. I haven't talked to the prime minister. President has texted me here and there, but I haven't gotten into all the details here. So that's the situation. I don't think Saudi Arabia should be calling the shots for us. The crown prince, another inbred, seems to have an awful lot of influence that he ought not have. I think the UAE gets it. The UAE understands that when we eventually pull out, Iran will recover at some point to some extent, and they won't be able to rely on the Democrat Party should they take over our government. It'll be a post-Trump government, and they probably can't even rely on most Republicans. Some of them are isolationists too. And so the UAE has figured that an alliance with Israel, remember, they're part of the Abraham Accords too, is in its long-term future something it needs to do. Saudi Arabia has decided an alliance with Pakistan, with a very radical government that had been fighting with India and has aligned itself sort of with us, but more and more with communist China, that's the better route. Very foolish in my view, but that's the way it goes. I'll be right back.
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0: 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Again, dial #250 and say Mark Levin today. You'll see the difference. 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And it's no secret that summertime is expensive. 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
0: Lawyers get a hold of things, and that's what you get. Fast-talking gibberish that you don't understand. Oh, that's a whole separate story. Senator Kaine is a senator from the state of Virginia. And you'll notice almost every one of these Democrats are locked step, goose-stepping behind this guy Plattner from Maine. And Kaine is one of them. He refuses to denounce Plattner's Nazi tattoo. He won't even denounce the tattoo. You know, it's amazing what offends these people. They call the president Nazi. They call you Nazis for supporting the president. But here you have a guy, a real Nazi, who's got it burned into his chest, so to speak, the ink. The worst kind of Nazi tattoo. He had it his whole adult life. He decides to run for office. people say, wait, there's a picture of this guy with a Nazi tattoo on his chest. So Senator Kaine in Virginia thinks it's more important for the Democrats to have power than to call this guy out. He won't comment. So, folks, this is why I wrote the book on power. That's all it's ever about. Much more when I return. We'll be right back.
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6: Curbing military action. I'm Lee Silicera, Fox News. For the first time, the House has passed a war powers resolution that would end U.S. strikes in Iran.
7: Four Republicans joining Democrats in voting yes. The measure directs President Trump to stop U.S. military action against Iran or get Congress's approval to declare war. It now heads to the Senate before it can go to the president's desk. House Republicans had delayed a vote on the measure 2 weeks ago, but criticism over the three-month-long war has continued as the conflict drags on, with Democrats calling it reckless and costly.
6: Fox's Kristen Goodwin. This is the president says negotiations with Iran are going well despite the cracks in the U.S. ceasefire. And he says the U.S. will gain access to Iran's enriched uranium.
8: That stuff is buried underneath a mountain that virtually collapsed. It's very, very hard to get it.
6: Iran launched strikes into Kuwait earlier today. The president said those were in response to what U.S. officials said were defensive strikes by the U.S. at Iranian targets. Meanwhile, Israel and Lebanon have agreed to renew their ceasefire and create a number of security zones inside Lebanon where Hezbollah would be banned. Los Angeles Mayor Karen Bass facing a runoff election after she failed to get 50% of the vote in yesterday's primary.
9: Ballots are being counted to determine who she'll face in November's general election. With 63% of the vote counted, the AP reports Bass is in first place. Reality TV star Spencer Pratt is in second. Progressive Councilwoman Nithya Raman trailing in third. In the governor's race, the top two candidates always advanced in November. With 58% of the vote in, Trump-endorsed former Fox News host Steve Hilton is in the lead. President Biden's former HHS Secretary, Democrat Javier Becerra, is second. Billionaire Democrat Tom Steyer in third.
6: Fox's Matt Finn. The USDA says there's a suspected case of screwworm in Texas, but the agriculture secretary says there's no danger to the American public. 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
6: 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Anthony Scott Searles